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1: 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All right, big Thursday night football game coming up tomorrow to kick off week three. Lambeau Field will be the stage for the Packers and the Falcons. And to talk all things Green Bay, we go to the guest line and bring in Doug Russell, Packers Radio Network pre- and post-game host. Doug, it's Pat and Brad. Thanks so much for being with us again, man. How you doing?
2: I'm great, guys. Thanks so much for having me. Appreciate it.
1: Yeah, Doug, it's been a rough start to the season for the Pack. Collapsed against Minnesota in week one. They became the first team in NFL history to be leading a game in the second half by at least 12. And then lose that same game by at least 17. And then last week, kind of reversal of fortunes. They win a game they had no business winning against the Jets, becoming the first team in NFL history to have less than 200 yards of offense, more than 100 penalty yards, and lose the turnover battle, yet still win. So what, in your mind, has been the biggest issue for this lackluster start for Green Bay?
2: Well, there's two. Right now, it's injuries because Zach Bacobelli, who's their best offensive lineman, he's done for at least the season. Also, the scary incident with Jaden Reed last week as well. But the bigger overall issue that this team has with its performance is penalties. After 12 penalties in week one against the Vikings, they bounce back with 14 against the Jets. That's not winning football, any way you look at it. Now, the Jets, unlike the Vikings, who only had three penalties in their week one game, the Jets countered the Packers with another double-digit penalties with triple digit yardage of their own. And I think that's one of the reasons that the Packers were able to come back and win a game. But really, week one was a microcosm of all of their 2025 season because they started off so well and then faltered down the stretch. And they have been talking about all offseason long, got to finish better. It was a mantra of the entire offseason. And then what do they do in week one? They don't finish. They get up early, and then they just completely fall apart. So it was at least nice to see. Now, granted, I think the Jets are a better team than they have been in years past, but the Jets are still the Jets at the end of the day. And I think we saw that in the final 8 minutes of the game on Sunday and then on into overtime as well. And some of that was self-inflicted. I mean, the Jets did take the ball in overtime when we all know that the new rules of the National Football League in overtime state that you do not want the ball first. So that was a gift that was handed to Matt LaFleur by Terry Glenn. So a number of things helped the Packers win that game. But to answer your question, I mean, just penalty after penalty, and some of them are just dumb penalties too. So they got it really, really, I know it's a football cliche, but they really got to clean that up.
1: Yeah, and you mentioned Zach Bacobelli out for the season. How can they fix the O-line, especially now that he's out for the year? And with Aaron Banks nursing a toe injury, how can they protect Jordan Love better?
2: Sure, I had yesterday. It went okay. I think they're going to at least put me on the practice squad. That seems like that's where we're at right now with this Packers team. They don't. I mean, at one point during the Jets game, Matt LaFleur is looking around, and Adam Stenovich, who's the offensive coordinator, former offensive lineman himself, he's looking around. Luke Buchdiss, who's the offensive line coach, and they're wondering, do any of you guys have any eligibility left? Because they were going to have to put Tucker Kraft in at one of the tackle positions. And that's never what you want to do with your all-pro tight end who's coming off a torn ACL of his own. So that's where they were at. They were looking at four healthy offensive linemen. So you're going to see guys, that didn't necessarily you didn't necessarily think we're going to get their opportunities to get in. Jagger Burton, who's a rookie, he's going to see extensive playing time. Sean Ryan is somebody who, you know, is kind of new to the position at center, but he's now looking around at the offensive line saying, I think I'm the old guy now. But they've invested heavily, to their credit, former first round pick in Jordan Morgan, a second round pick a couple of years ago, you know, on the right side with Anthony Belton. And these are guys that are going to have to hold down both ends of the line. And fortunately that Brian Gutekunst had the wherewithal to draft these guys, and the Packers have developed them over the last couple of years, that they've got a fighter's chance. They've got a puncher's chance. They don't have any depth right now, but they do have a couple of guys on either ends of the line that at least have some pedigree of success playing football.
3: Doug, start pounding the protein shakes, my man. I never know when your number is going to get called. That's all I got to say.
2: All right, there. I got one. I'm good to go. I'm right here. Oh, we're ready to go. Yeah.
3: Beautiful.
2: I'm going to be wearing a triple digit number. So I don't know if that's a thing in football, but they're going to roll one of those out for me. So, it's really, really awful, but
3: it's excellent preparation, my man. Speaking in relation to the offensive line and the issues, let's talk the ground game, specifically the running backs on this Green Bay roster. Focusing on that backfield, many of us expected Marshawn Lloyd to be somewhat effective as a committee lead, but he has proved largely pedestrian through 2 weeks of action. Last week, Caleb Johnson, who they acquired from the Steelers just a couple of weeks ago, played 14 snaps and displayed more juice, rushing for 32 yards on 8 carries against the Jets. Do you think Matt LaFleur will give Johnson more run tomorrow night? And if he gets that run, is he even going to be effective given the offensive line woes?
2: Yeah, and that's, I think, one of the issues that we've seen with Marshawn Lloyd has been that the offensive line hasn't been very good around him. I mean, the last couple of weeks, especially with Minnesota, you know how it is going up against Brian Flores' defense. And I know this, you're asking about the run pass game, but I think one kind of plays hand in hand with the other. Jordan Love was running for his life against the Vikings, and it didn't get that much better against the Jets in week two. So I look at Marshawn Lloyd, and I think pedestrian is probably a good word for describing the output that he's had the last couple of weeks. But he's still an important part of the offense, especially with the uncertainty surrounding Josh Jacobs. You don't know when he's going to come back. You don't know if it's going to be at all this season. And right now, Marshawn Lloyd is the best they've got. Caleb Johnson, I think, is going to have some carries. I think it's going to be by committee. It's going to have to be by committee. But it's just a matter right now of protecting number 10 and trying to open up some passing lanes and when they have opportunities. And I think Matthew Golden has great hands. We've seen it in training camp for the last 2 years. But dropping that 3rd and 7 last week at the opening drive, it was like that was just a killer, just an absolute killer play, and you can't have plays like that. I know I'm only picking on one play and every drops, but they cannot afford to get these opportunities and not cash in on them, whether it's in the run game or in the pass game.
3: Yeah, no question about it. Doug, you briefly touched on this. Let's dig in a little bit deeper. Sticking with the Green Bay running backs, what's the latest you've heard on Josh Jacobs, who's still on the commissioner's exempt list? What's your gut feeling if and when he returns to the field this season? Any idea of a decision from the league is going to come down at all here in the next couple of weeks? If you've heard anything, the legal side of this controversy is now put to rest. But how long does your gut tell you this drags on for?
2: So the process with the league takes as long as the process with the league is going to take. My gut feeling, and I don't have any insight, so I say that straight up. I do not know. My gut tells me we're looking at least a 6-game suspension. It's been adjudicated in the courts. I think the big question mark is going to be whether or not we ever see the tape. There was a hearing last week that the victim in the case wanted it sealed. You can make your own conclusions as to why she desired for that those allegations and all the evidence to be sealed. The judge denied that. So that means that it could come out at some point. I don't know that I necessarily believe people when they say that they haven't seen the tape. There could be some plausible deniability that goes with that. but NFL security being what NFL security is, my guess is they've got some idea what's on that tape. I've never seen it. It's never been seen by the light of day that I know, outside of anyone that's involved in the court case. But I'm sure that the NFL would like to take at least a look at it because they want to know what they're dealing with. I don't think the Packers want to see it because oftentimes when we see the tape isn't always great for the player. I don't know Josh Jacobs well. I've only covered him the last several seasons. And this seemed like it was out of character for him, but you don't know what guys are like behind closed doors. I don't think that he's necessarily, at least going up to this, it did surprise me. So I'm not going to say I don't think that he's a bad guy because he certainly did a bad thing. So it's hard to kind of square that circle. And my guess is at least six games. It could be longer. It felt like it was out of character. But again, I can't speak to Josh Jacobs' heart. I just know that it was something that's never acceptable on any level by anyone, whether you play football or not.
3: Yeah.
1: We're talking to Doug Russell here on BetMGM tonight, Westwood One Sports. He's Brad Evans. I'm Pat Boyle. And Doug is the Packers Radio Network pre- and post-game host, talking all things Green Bay ahead of their massive Thursday night game against the Falcons tomorrow to kick off week three. Doug, you also briefly mentioned this, but what's the latest on receiver Jaden Reed, who took that scary hit against the Jets and then spent the night in the hospital? Do you think he plays again at all this season?
2: He might. I think that it is going to depend on how he heals. We don't have any real information as to how long he might be out. All that Matt LaFleur would tell us is that, you know, don't expect him this week, but it's going to be a week-to-week thing. He'll probably be out for a while. They haven't put him on injured reserve yet. And if they do, I would guess he would be injured reserve designated to return. Unlike, for example, with Zach Bacobiwele, I mean, I've got the injury report in front of me. He's still listed on the injury report because they haven't put him on IR yet because they haven't signed anyone to replace him yet or tried out anyone to replace him yet on the active roster. So it'll be interesting to see exactly how he heals over the next couple of weeks, but I don't have any information or any kind of gut because we just don't have any information because they haven't told us about how severe the injury was. It was just nice to hear that what looked like a very, very scary incident wasn't necessarily as scary as perhaps it had looked like at first. Anytime they take the face mask off, they unscrew it and they leave the helmet on and then they strap you to the backboard, that's never a good sign. But after the game, Matt LaFleur told us, yeah, he's got feeling in all of his extremities. He'll be okay, but they're keeping him overnight for observation. So I'm guessing there was probably a concussion somewhere involved in there. But again, they haven't told us that either.
3: Doug, continuing to dwell on pass catchers for the Packers, as you may be aware, I'm rather fond of Matthew Golden, despite that critical drop that he had last weekend. Yep. Before the season began, I predicted he would lead the Green Bay team in receptions and yards. Now, through 2 weeks, Christian Watson has a 35-yard advantage, but both pass catchers have snagged 10 passes. So, you know, still very much within the realm of possibility.
2: Sure.
3: How do you like the matchup against Atlanta's secondary for the sophomore wideout tomorrow night? And more importantly, are you a believer that my prediction will prove true by season's end? I might have a few shekels on it.
2: Okay. Are we assuming that everyone stays healthy? Is that the baseline?
3: Yes, of course. That's a baseline. Okay. Yeah. Assume everybody plays 17 games.
2: Okay, I think Christian Watson's going to lead the team in receptions. Sorry. I just do. I think that, and I'm sorry. Listen, maybe you're right. And if you're right, I'll come out here and tell you that you were right. But I'm a huge fan of Matthew Golden as well. I share that with you. I was jocking him when the Packers drafted him. I was doing the draft show at the time on the Packers Radio Network with Wayne Larrabee sitting next to me. And he and I were going back and forth saying, I hope they pick Matthew Golden. I hope they pick Matthew Golden. And when they picked Matthew Golden, because it was in Green Bay, remember, the whole place went berserk. And they went nuts because they hadn't drafted a wide receiver Walker. And what we saw in training camp was a player who has speed to burn and incredible hands. We saw that in training camp this year as well. they didn't integrate him into the offense very well last year because there were a lot of air quote mouths to feed. And one of those mouths to feed, they made a decision on in Romeo Doubs, who's now playing for the New England Patriots. So they made the decision that they were going to move forward and try to integrate Matthew Golden more into the offense. I don't know that he's going to get more reception.

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1: And the defense, how they defend Bijan Robinson is obviously going to be of paramount importance. Michael Penix making his season debut tomorrow, so that will present some challenges as well. But it's can they stop the run? Can they stop Bijan Robinson? And big picture here, Doug, the Packers, like on paper, their defense hasn't been all that bad. Again, they did a pretty good job against the Jets. It was a rainy day at MetLife Stadium. They dominated the Vikings in the first half and then couldn't stop a nosebleed in the second half. So, like, big picture, how can the defense hold it down until Micah Parsons returns in maybe a couple of weeks, maybe closer to 4 or 5 weeks from now when that does happen?
2: Yeah, I think they're looking at week six because it's the Cowboys Night Football and Micah Parsons would probably want to come back for that. That's kind of the soft, I guess, prediction of when you might see number one back on the field. I tell you what, Lucas Van Ness is really starting to flash and had an incredible game against the Jets. Edgerrin Cooper is turning into a superstar right now. And once you get Micah Parsons back, again, won't be for several weeks, I think you're going to have the rest of the NFC is going to have a real problem on its hands dealing with the Packers pass rush. Stopping the run has been a problem for them. And, you know, the injury to Javon Hargrave, that's not going to help. I think Devontae Wyatt still needs to eat a little bit more than what we've seen so far through the first couple of weeks of the season. But you've got a couple of younger players in there that are really starting to show why they were drafted as highly as they were. So I don't think all is lost. But yes, I mean, obviously, Bijan Robinson is going to be a problem. But if they can put some pressure on Michael Penix and then force the Falcons into more of a run game, maybe they can stack another, you know, guy in the box, maybe stack Zaire Franklin in there and, you know, put his hat on Bijan Robinson as well. So it's going to be one of those games where if you can force the Falcons into being one dimensional, that's probably going to be their best bet. But, you know, Robinson's going to get, he's such a good player. He's so dynamic. But if you can put some pressure on Penix, and take maybe, you know, Drake London out of the game, I think that's going to help them tremendously.
1: Doug, one more for you. And I will preface this by saying, and the guys can vouch for me, I picked Jordan Love to win the MVP this year. And the Josh Jacobs situation, plus the shoddy looking offensive line going into the season, let alone now the injuries they're having, is part of the reason why I thought he would be able to overcome all that. So I'm not expecting this season to go sideways. But in case it does, Do you think maybe Matt LaFleur's job is in jeopardy at all, despite just signing an extension this past offseason?
2: That's a great question, because it feels like with the new boss in town, with Ed Policy, I mean, he's real hard on Matt LaFleur, and especially with all of the injuries that they had at the end of last season. Now, granted, losing the last five games of the season, including the playoffs against the Bears, and the way that they lost those games, that left a bitter taste in everyone in Wisconsin's mouth. That having been said, you look at all of the injuries that they had, whether it was Micah Parsons, whether it was Devontae Wyatt, whether it was Tucker Kraft. I mean, it was just one after another, frontline guys that are going down. So we kind of got a pass, maybe, if you will. Is his job going to be in jeopardy? I think it's going to be in jeopardy if, and this is a big if, they don't clean up those things that need to be cleaned up, meaning penalties, the pre-snap stuff, the questionable decisions when it comes to the clock that have cropped up from time to time. If they play good, sound, fundamental football but are still dealing with some injuries and lose some close games, I think Matt LaFleur is fine. I think he's very well respected. But there are a couple of things that you can kind of pick on, saying, well, 12 penalties, 14 penalties. If that continues, I mean, at some point that's on preparation, isn't it? So while I don't necessarily think that his job is in jeopardy per se, I do think there is a desire, certainly, among the top brass in the Packers organization to see some of those preventable, you know, shots to the foot cleaned up, and we haven't seen that yet.
1: Okay. Well, Doug, have a good call on the pre and post tomorrow, my man. Hopefully it goes well for the Pack, and we appreciate your time as always and hope to catch up with you soon.
2: Absolutely. Thanks so much for having me, fellas.
3: See you, Doug. Keep pounding those shakes.
1: There you go. Doug Russell, Packers Radio Network pre and post game host, as they've got a big one, as we've mentioned it, tomorrow against the desperate Atlanta Falcons, 0-2. Michael Penix making his season debut. That's tomorrow night at

0: not frozen yet, soon to be frozen, the frozen tundra at Lambeau Field. 310-840-4910. We will switch gears to college football, go right back to the guest line when we return and bring on our college football insider, Joe DeLeon. Coming up next, he's Brad Evans. I'm Pat Boyle. 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
1: The Chargers, Texans, Bucks, and Colts are among playoff hopefuls with the dreaded 0-2 start. Can any of those teams turn it around and beat the odds to make the postseason? Westwood One Sports.
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1: All right, welcome on back. 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He's Brad Evans. I'm Pat Boyle. Phone number to join the show, 310-840-4910. Let's go to our guest line, though, and bring in our college football insider, Joe DeLeon, who is the host of the Ruffino and Joe Show on 24/7 Sports. Also covers the college football, and the NFL draft for A to Z Sports. Former Rhode Island football long snapper. You can find him on Twitter at Joe DeLeon. And again, he joins us every single Wednesday throughout the college football season. Joe, what's going on, brother? What a couple of days it has been, my man. How you doing?
2: I'm doing good because I've got college football, thankfully, to keep my spirits up. But as we were just discussing in the break, I couldn't be more down in the dumps with the Jackson Dart news and my New York Giants. That's all I'm going to say. It's been a rough 2 days.
1: Oh, yeah. I know, man. Don't remind me. We got the positive news about Aaron Judge. Aaron Judge, who said today that he is intending to play in the wild card series, so that my life has meaning again. And we'll just, you know, we'll worry about Jameis Winston and the Giants come Sunday. But let's get to college football here, Joe. Between playing call in Baton Rouge, the tunnel they put up outside the stadium for LSU to walk through, shutting the elevators off on the LSU coaching staff, the Lane Kiffin's a bleep chant, and beating them. What was your favorite moments of that game in Oxford on Saturday, and what are your biggest takeaways from Pete Golding and Ole Miss handing Lane Kiffin that supersized L?
2: Man, best moments are kind of tough for me to pinpoint because it's like it's one of those games where it's just such an emotional experience to sit there. Even though I've got no attachment on either side with LSU or Ole Miss, it was kind of surreal with the game being as lopsided as it was early. And then to watch them orchestrate that comeback to make it spicy, to make it interesting, it couldn't have gone any better. I think if it was punch for punch early, maybe it wouldn't have been as unique. But the fact that we watched Lane almost pull that thing off and get them back into the mix to win it, it was nuts. But here's the truth. Trinidad Chambliss is inevitable. And until I get a true experience, a full game where he struggles and he doesn't play well, I'm not going to pick against Ole Miss. I think that there certainly could be moments kind of like last year where they lost to Georgia where he still played great, but you know they had limitations last year where they'll slip up. They won't go undefeated. But I think that they're a playoff team this year. I think they've got some great defensive pieces. I think that Ole Miss showed that as long as Chambliss is suiting up back there at quarterback, they have a chance in any single game. And on the LSU side of things, I'm not taking too much away in terms of thinking that they're bad. I think a lot of people are jumping to this conclusion that they stink. They still show that they got a great defense with the turnover that they produced and the sacks they started to get in the third quarter. And I think that as long as Levitt calms down to start the game, they should be able to start a little bit stronger in the future. That needs to be resolved. This LSU team can win 9 games this year. It needs a lot of things to go right, though, for that to happen.
3: Joe, let's talk about arguably the game of the week. It's got a throwdown in Knoxville as number one Texas travels to number 14 Tennessee. Both teams rank healthy in several offensive categories, but defensively, the Longhorns have a stark advantage. Do you think the Vols tighten up and defend their home turf, or does Hook'em continue to roll on the road? Currently at BetMGM, Texas is favored by 4.5 points with a 55.5 game total. So give us your breakdown, Texas, Tennessee, and what should be a dandy.
2: I don't love that line because the 4.5 kind of makes it really tough to pick if this ends up being like a field goal game. I hate that 4.5 is always an annoying number when you like a team like Texas to win it. And it's just, it's narrow for Tennessee to try and hit that. But I think Texas wins this. You mentioned the defensive dominance here for Texas. I think a lot of people were excited about Arch with the way that he played against Ohio State and he orchestrated that comeback. But man, their defense looked really good. They took that Ohio State offense out of the game. I think that when you've got a secondary that's that strong and you've got a defense, a front seven that's that good, going up against a true freshman quarterback, that's a pretty significant edge. I think that that needs to be the main focus here. As good as Basil Brand's been solid, he hasn't been perfect. He's been better than most true freshmen are to start their careers. But I got to take the team with the really good defense going up against that true freshman. I think that's going to be the deciding factor.
3: Ooh, all right. Love that. Joe, let's stick in the SEC. And you already dabbled on this. So let's get a little bit deeper. Off the highs of highs, emerging victorious in the Lane Kiffin kerfuffle last Saturday in Oxford, number 4 Ole Miss will face a potential classic letdown spot at number 21, Florida. Now, per the EPA data, both teams execute similarly as each ranks top 10 EPA per play offense, but both teams rank outside the top 70 in EPA per play defense. What are the determinative factors in this one? Who earns the dub? And shockingly to many, the Gators are favored. That's right. They're favored by 3.5 with a 58.5 game total. I don't know about you, Joe, but I am leaning probably to Florida scoring the dub, but I love the over on the 58.5. I think defense is going to be highly optional in Ole Miss and Florida.
2: I think you nailed that last part. I think we've seen from both these teams that they've given up a lot of big plays against many of the opponents that they've faced, especially with the way that Auburn was able to score the way that they did against Florida. But I think that Florida showed that they can really, really run the ball at a high clip. Jaden Ball has been phenomenal. But as I said at the beginning here, I can't pick against Trinidad Chambliss. I can't pick against Trinidad Chambliss in a game like this where it could potentially be high scoring, could be a shootout. He's a much better passer than Aaron Filo, and that's no knock on Filo. It's just how good Chambliss is. If this gets into a circumstance, just like it did against LSU, where Chambliss gets the opportunity for at least one final drive or one of the final drives, they're going to win this game. But certainly one thing to watch here outside of how this game matches up, it's big emotional dump, and you have to turn around and play in the swamp. It's a tough task. It is going to be a brutal situation. It's the last team that you want to face. And Florida fans right now are jacked up. This is the highest I've seen them in a while. They weren't this jacked up when Billy Napier took over and when he was leading this team. I think that hopes are super high for this Florida team, and I think that the swamp is going to be rocking.
3: Ooh.
1: Oh, yeah, that's right. John Sumrall. Did you see what John Sumrall said, by the way, Joe, when he was asked about him being a favorite? And he goes, there's a lot of good drugs out there.
2: Well, he's not wrong. He's not wrong.
3: No,
2: I did a video on this. Them being favored is nuts after the game that Ole Miss just had. It's one thing to think that Florida could win, but the books, I don't know where they got that from.
1: I think it's a super sharp line. I think it's an incredibly sharp line. And I was hoping that Ole Miss was going to be the favorite because I wanted to take Florida. Now that there are field goals, I think BetMGM at one point earlier today had him at 3.5 points. It is crazy. We're talking to our college football insider, Joe DeLeon, here on BetMGM tonight, Westwood One Sports. He's Brad Evans. I'm Pat Boyle. Joe is the host of the Ruffino and Joe Show on 24/7 Sports. He's also a college football and NFL draft analyst for A to Z Sports and a former Rhode Island football long snapper. I always love mentioning that, Joe, because I think it's probably the most interesting thing about you. Joe, where are you at now on Texas A&M and Marcel Reed after an abysmal showing on Saturday at home, getting crushed by Kentucky? Did Marcel Reed's draft stock plummet over the weekend? Like, where did you have him maybe going into the season, and how much different, do you have him now as we look forward to April?
2: Well, I didn't learn anything new about Marcel Reed because I didn't think Marcel Reed was really as good as everybody thought he was coming into the year. I think that last season we saw easy schedule. He played great. But when they played against their two toughest opponents, when they faced Texas and they faced Miami, he struggled. Against Miami, he played terribly. Teams that send pressure and get home on him, he panics. He struggles. He does not do well when he is facing teams that are capable of getting to him. And Kentucky, of all teams, was able to get in his head, forcing turnovers. He turns the ball over at some of the worst times. He turned over at the beginning of the game, sucked the air out of all their momentum when they needed it the most. And then one of their last chances to get back into it, he threw an interception in the red area. So I think that it's panic mode right now. I didn't even have him a draftable grade on him, by the way. I think that he's physically limited. I don't think he's got a very strong arm. I don't think his decision-making's great. And I think that now we're starting to see good defenses expose him. And I think that Blake Baker is in a position to get after him and to force those types of mistakes in Death Valley on Saturday night. This is a game that both teams really, really need, of course, because it makes things complicated for getting to the college football playoff. But right now, with a completely new offensive line, it seems like they're not running the ball effectively enough, and it means that Marcel Reed has too much on his shoulders.
1: Yeah, and I was just going to ask you, you took the words right out of my mouth, who responds better off the loss here? Who wins this game in Death Valley, Texas A&M or LSU? I'm assuming you're leaning towards the Tigers winning it.
2: Yeah, I am. I think that the other part about this that's problematic for Texas A&M for this matchup, they have four sacks on the year, which is bizarre. You would think that a Mike Elko-led team would have tremendous sack production so far this year, and I think it's a big problem that's holding them back and why Kenny Minchie looked as good as he did in the game against Kentucky. So I think that Sam Levitt, him not getting flustered like he did against Ole Miss, is going to allow for him to catch his rhythm earlier. But they have the perfect circumstance compared to what Ole Miss has. You come off that game, you get big emotional dump. You get to come home. You get a home night game against a team that you should have not a gigantic advantage over, but have enough of an advantage over after the way that they played last week. You should be able to win this. You should be in a spot here to respond, and getting to come back home after that game, I think, allows for you to mentally reset and maybe pour some of your frustrations out into the Aggies.
3: Joe, let's go to the best conference in the land, the Big Ten. Points could be scarce in the bruising Big Ten battle between Iowa and Michigan at the Big House. Both teams enter the likely struggle unblemished, and both feature defenses ranked inside the top five nationally in EPA per play. And what could be a slog, Michigan is favored by 5.5 points with an ultra-low total of just 38.5. Half-jokingly, what team tallies enough safeties to push them over the top?
2: I mean, seriously, with the way that these offenses have looked, and Iowa's was rough against Iowa State. It's the only test that they had. Yeah. I don't even really know what to truly make of Michigan's offensive performance against Oklahoma, because it was just Bryce Underwood running the ball. They couldn't throw it. Savion Hyder couldn't get going. Jordan Marshall couldn't get going. Big problem here. This is one of the few games I kind of don't really have a good lean on, or I don't have a good pulse for, but I lean towards Iowa. I feel like Iowa is the last team in any season you want to face when you're dealing with offensive headaches. Phil Parker's a great defensive coordinator, and I think has the potential here to get in Bryce Underwood's head. I just think that the margins were so thin against Oklahoma, which had a great defense and no offense. For you to do that again, it requires a lot. It requires an offensive improvement that I just don't think is there.
1: Joe, our producer, Brandon Combs, whose daughter goes to Iowa, and of course our video producer, Monty, Iowa alum, they are loving your response to that one there.
3: Yes.
1: Talking to our college football insider, Joe DeLeon here, heading into a massive week of college football, plenty of ranked games. Joe, there could be 80 points altogether when Oregon and USC square off in Pasadena this weekend. Ducks cannot afford to lose another game. USC is 4-0, but have barely played any competition thus far. Dante Moore came into this season looking like the number one overall pick, but, I mean, he's been less than stellar. Does Jaden Maiava outplay him in this game on Saturday? And with Oregon as a field goal favorite, who do you think wins?
2: I think that Maiava has been great so far this year, and I think that he's certainly performed better than Dante Moore. But I think that Oregon having that separation between this game to getting to face off with Portland State and just puke out all of the issues that they had against Oklahoma State and against Boise State doesn't mean it's resolved, but you get to freshen up and kind of hit that reset button before you get ready for a tough stretch here in the Big Ten coming up. I think I got real problems here with USC at the current moment, and this is going to be a knock on our great state of New Jersey, but we have to acknowledge here, giving up 35 points to that awful Rutgers team that lost to UMass is a major red flag. They gave up 30 points to Louisiana. That Rutgers team sucks. KJ Dove is a great player. That Rutgers team is not good. And the fact that they gave up so many big plays through the air, red flag, huge red flag. I think that more people need to be talking about that Rutgers performance the same way that we were talking about Oregon losing to Oklahoma State. The only difference here is that Oregon lost. Oklahoma State's a much better team than Rutgers. I think that there's a lot of excuse making for the Trojans, and I think that this is a position for Oregon to get right.
1: Okay, I agree. I agree with you. And Joe, finally, not enough people, in my opinion, know about Kamario Taylor, Mississippi State QB, who has been lighting it up this season. Now that they play a ranked team this weekend in Missouri, is this a game where most of the country might know his name afterwards? How high are you on Kamario Taylor?
2: I'm very high on Kamario Taylor. If he was in this year's draft class, he'd be the first overall pick. He's that good. He is incredibly physically gifted. This kid's natural, too. The thing is, he gets compared to Lenore Sellers a little bit, but Lenore Sellers wasn't this natural when he stepped in. He's making decisions and reads as smoothly as possible. He looks tremendous as a passer. His accuracy is great. The one thing that catches my attention for this game against Missouri that they've got coming up, though, I think they've got a big edge knowing that Missouri's had some issues against the run. So far this year, they're 50th in EPA per rush allowed. And we saw Isaiah Marshall have success running the ball when Missouri played Kansas, who was the quarterback for Kansas. I think that Kamario Taylor is going to go off. I think Fluff Bothwell is going to go off. I think it could be close, though, because Austin Simmons has been quite solid. But this sets up for a circumstance where Kamario Taylor continues to build that lore and they continue to rise up in the rankings with another win.
1: Joe, beautiful stuff as always, brother. I mean, just listening to you talk about the games and the players, that gets me jacked. I wish it was Saturday morning right now. So we appreciate you as always, dude. Better days ahead for our G-men. Fingers crossed on Judge playing on Tuesday night when the Yankees play the Red Sox. Can't wait to chat with you next Wednesday.
2: Awesome. Thanks, guys.
3: See you, Joe.
1: There you go. And our guy Lee DeLapp gives him a standing O on the way out there. There's Joe DeLeon, our college football insider. All right, we got to get to a break. 310-840-4910. We'll get you a bunch of baseball scoreboard updates when we come back, including Chris Sale going for strikeout number 200 on the season. He's Brad Evans. I'm Pat Boyle. 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
1: Welcome on back, BetMGM Tonight, Westwood One Sports. He's Brad Evans, I'm Pat Boyle. The phone number to join the show, 310-840-4910. Huge shout out to both of our guests this hour, Doug Russell, the Packers pre- and post-game host, as we got a preview of Thursday Night Football tomorrow when the Pack hosts the Falcons at Lambeau Field. And then shout out to our guy Joe DeLeon, our college football insider, getting us prepped for all the biggest games this weekend in college football. All right, Brad, let's get an update here at Wrigleyville. What's going on with your Cubbies locked with two other teams, the Phillies and the Padres, for those three wild card spots, all with identical records heading into tonight? What's going on with the Cubbies?
2: Deadlocked at nada, nunca, 0-0, seven combined hits. Kevin Gausman just dodged a massive bullet as Paulie hit a ball off the right field wall, so just out of play there at Wrigley. Remember, down the line in right field, early field, there's absolutely no foul space or territory once you get about well beyond third base. So it's a 2-2 count, two outs, a runner at second base on Miami Marlins here in the top of the fifth. And we're going to go to another pitch with that runner on second base. Cubs and Gausman are hoping to get out of this, get up to the dish, and try to make some noise there in the box score. But 0-0 right now, Wrigley Field. These fans are chomping at the bit of securing a playoff berth, and the Cubs can get one if they just score a damn win.
1: Yeah, 0-0. So that's definitely one we'll keep an eye on. All right, Yankee Stadium. Yanks lead the Rays 8-2 in the bottom of the fifth. Basically a meaningless game in terms of the postseason implications. The Rays clinched the AL East yesterday. They're going to be the number one seed in the American League. Yankees are all but locked into that four seed. They're going to play most likely the Red Sox in the wild card series. But Gerrit Cole, big start for him. Five innings, three hits, two runs, seven strikeouts. And I got the broadcast on. It looks like he's going to go out for a sixth inning, which tells me that this is indeed kind of like a tryout between him and Carlos Rodon, who's going to start a possible game three next week, if there is one, against the Red Sox. Elsewhere, Chris Sale, he might get the L tonight, Brad, with the Braves having locked up the NL East. This really game really doesn't mean much for them. They're all but certainly going to be the three seed. But Chris Sale needed 10 strikeouts to get to 200 for the season, and he just got his 10th strikeout, 200 strikeouts for the season for Chris Sale. The Braves do trail the Reds 1-0. But, I mean, my God, if not for Jacob Mizorowski, Chris Sale wins the Cy Young. And how about at 37 years old? He's got an ERA barely over two, and he's got 200 strikeouts on the season and a whip under one. I mean, you want to talk about Hall of Famer. What a freaking year for Chris Sale.
2: Yeah, he's got one of the best Uncle Charlies in the game and has for a long time. His stuff's just fantastic. When he is on, he is nearly unhittable. And case in point tonight with what you said, 10 strikeouts, right? That's a typical start almost for Sale. He's usually good for a minimum of seven. Sometimes he'll swell up to like 11 or 12. I mean, the guy's just a king of consistency. And I don't think he really gets enough love on the national scene because everybody's love affair they have with Mizorowski is Kevin Gausman gets a key strikeout. Cubs going to the bottom of the half to try to get a run on the scoreboard in that 0-0 tie score at Wrigley Field. But, Sale has been masterful. He's a first ballot Hall of Famer through and through and still doing it at his advanced age with the gray pepper to the beard. Just otherworldly, man. His stuff is still downright nasty.
1: I'm not speaking this into an existence, but in case your Cubbies do get the sixth seed, you will be facing Chris Sale in a game one next Tuesday night in Atlanta. So just, you know, potentially prepare yourself for that.
2: Nico Hoerner, three homer game. Book it.
1: Meanwhile, in Fenway, the Red Sox just took a 1-0 lead against the Guardians thanks to a Monasterio RBI single. So that is music to the ears of White Sox fans. They're tied 4-4 with the Royals in the top of the fourth. And Brad, the Diamondbacks beating the Rockies 2-0. Arizona needs to win out, and they need one of those three teams, your Cubbies, the Phillies, or the Padres, to essentially lose out to have a chance. But We got Thursday night football tomorrow to get ready for, Brad. So we'll bid you adieu, brother. Can't wait for a big Thursday show.
2: Way too many Matthew Golden bets. Until then, adios, amigos.
1: Hot or cold coming up next to kick off the solo portion. I'm Pat Boyle. 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
1: That's right. 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You can now find us on Channel 260. And as always, you can hear us on hundreds of local affiliates throughout North America. Fun show so far. We've had a couple of great guests. We've debated whether or not the Cardinals should trade Marvin Harrison Jr. amidst the reports that came out today and what could be a likely landing spot for the fourth overall draft pick a couple of years ago, who is looking, unfortunately, more and more like a BUST, bust, bust, bust. And he's had a brutal start to this season. And the tape don't lie. Some disinterested-looking, lazy routes that he has been running. And Mike LaFleur spoke today, head coach of the Cardinals. Jacoby Brissett spoke today. Jacoby Brissett did a little bit more to kind of affirm or maybe persuade you that they believe in him. But hearing Mike LaFleur speak about Marvin Harrison Jr., it didn't sound all that encouraging to me. I think they're going to trade him in the coming weeks. Talk about the other big news. Jackson Dart indeed had his surgery today. He's going to be out for the rest of the regular season if they do make the playoffs, which as a Giants fan, I am not holding out any hope that they do. He could potentially return. But again, I'm not holding out hope for that. Aaron Judge, meanwhile, I am holding out hope for him. Big, massive breaking news from about 2 hours ago that we talked about on the show. Aaron Judge told Jorge Castillo of ESPN today that he is intending on playing in the wild card series against the Red Sox, which starts in 6 days from now. A day after, manager Aaron Boone said that the plan is that he will likely not be with us for that series. So I got my life has meaning again. Yesterday, I had nothing. I was a dead man. Dead man. I was dead inside between the Jackson Dart news and the Aaron Judge news. Yes, I'm a Giants-Yankees fan. And I said, I guess that's the price to pay for the Knicks title. I'm paying that price now. But hold on, maybe Aaron Judge, just maybe, is going to be playing for the Yankees in Game 1 next Tuesday, which will all but certainly be against the Boston Red Sox. So you want to join in on the phones, 310-840-4910. You can also hit me up on Twitter at PatBoyle44. We've got plenty of baseball scores that we will get you in just a bit. Brad and I were just giving you a bunch of updates last segment. So we'll keep you posted on all the big playoff implication baseball games throughout the rest of the night. But We start off this hour with hot or cold. Let's get producer Brandon Combs in the mix for a little hot or cold on the biggest topics and the biggest debates in sports. Combsy, what's going on, brother? How you doing?
11: Oh, you know, just watching PCA stand on first base and not try to take second. He walks, and now we've got an 0-2 count on Suzuki with two outs in the bottom of the fifth. I thought he'd be going first pitch. He did not, and still has not taken off from first base. So 1-2 count on Suzuki. I mean, you kind of put Suzuki in a spot where even if you go, if the ball's close, he's got a swing. So it's going to take away the stolen base.
1: Yeah, but I mean, doesn't he go now regardless? Because if it's not a strike and Suzuki doesn't swing, then you would think he's got it stolen. Why hasn't he tried to steal yet? We need the 40.
11: I know. They've tried two pickoff attempts already as well. So, like, I mean, you got to go and hope Suzuki can take a ball and hope that the ball's out of the zone. I think he's about to go here. He's got that lean to him. He's going. No, he stopped. Oh, he stopped. He stopped, and it was ball two.
1: Why'd he fake it?
11: I don't know. Oh, everybody in attendance is everybody's on their feet. Everybody's got the phones out, and now Suzuki has to swing, and he does. And on a 2-2 pitch, trouble, but no, they make the play on a sliding catch to end the inning. I mean, it's just pins and needles now because everybody's anticipating it, and I don't know why he didn't go there. For the life of me, I don't understand it.
1: So this game could go another 12 innings because there is not a single run on the board. But assuming it goes only 9, PCA probably has one more at-bat left in this game.
11: Yeah, at least one more. He'll get at least one more because that was only the bottom of the fifth. So, yeah. But, I mean, it is what it is. You're still trying to win a game.
1: If there's still, a bottom I mean, of the ninth, like, he'll probably get up again.
11: Yeah. And if the Cubs had already clinched or already knew their seed, like I would have said, just go. Who cares if you're out? You know what I mean? But twice, at this point, you're in a nothing game. Like, you know, you're still trying to win a baseball game. So still have to be smart about it. I do understand that. It's just the anticipation and we want it. So we're looking for it, but we'll get there. I'm certain.
1: Yeah. Meanwhile, Ellie De La Cruz looking for to join the 30-30 club. Obviously not nearly as prestigious as Pete trying for the 40-40 club. Only one of trying to become one of just 7 players in the history of baseball to do it. Ellie De La Cruz needs a home run and 1 stolen base. He's 0-3 tonight for the Reds. So we'll keep an eye on that as well. But Combs, you ready for some hot or cold?
11: I'm always ready for some hot or cold. I spend the first 3 hours anticipating hot or cold every single night.
1: Oh, I know you do. I know
11: just
1: you do.
11: So you know.
1: It's because you love talking to me.
11: That's exactly what it is. That's exactly what it is. As a matter of fact, as you say things, I'm like, oh, we could put that in hot or cold. Oh, we could put that in hot or cold too. This guy's out of his mind. All right, let's start here. The Bears will beat the Eagles on Monday night with Case Keenum under center. I said it in our, you know, what are you, hump day Hail Marys. Hot or are you cold?
1: Cold. Cold. This is, you know, you're going to hang your hat. I already know where you're going. You're going to hang your hat on last year's performance, a game that I was at. And again, I was silently cheering as a Giants fan and an Eagles hater when the Bears ran for, was it 290 yards all down the Eagles' throat at the link on Black Friday? And this game's at Soldier Field. It ain't happening. Not with Case Keenum. Even if it's Tyson Bagent, as long as Caleb Williams is not playing and it's almost a certainty that he's not, the Eagles are going to win this football game. Because, you know, last year the Eagles had to somewhat respect Caleb Williams and his throwing ability and his maneuver ability in the pocket and outside of the pocket. Case Keenum has zero mobility. So you could put 8 guys in the box, try to stop the run. And then you're not worried about Case Keenum beating you with his legs. So you're just worried about Case Keenum beating any kind of blitzes or being able to beat the coverage in the passing game. with Colston Loveland, who's got one catch for 3 yards so far. Khalif Raymond's your leading receiver. I'm sorry, not happening. It's not happening. If it was Caleb Williams, I would say I would put the Bears as the favorite. I'd pick the Bears to win the game. But it is Case Keenum. And so the Eagles are going to walk into Soldier Field. And even if Dallas Goedert doesn't play, and even if Saquon Barkley doesn't play, Vic Fangio and that defense, they're coming for revenge. They're coming to get their lick back. And honestly, Combs, we'll talk about it more later on in the show, but this is Ben Johnson's first game without the number one overall pick that he's calling plays for. So he's actually got to be a head coach for the first time. He's got to get creative here and be a great play caller when the chips are stacked against him. I don't think he's going to be capable of doing that. So, no, Cole, the Eagles are going to win this game.
11: Case Keenum, the ultimate game manager. If he plays a clean game, if he does not turn the ball over, if he does not throw an interception, the Chicago Bears are going to win this football game. They're going to be able to run the ball. And my prediction, Case Keenum, 155 yards passing, one touchdown, no interceptions. You have DeAndre Swift, over 100 yards rushing, two touchdowns. Bears win this football game. You can say so all you want, Ben Johnson, this is going to be a first time without a number one pick that he's able to call plays for. No, well, he had Jared Goff, too, that he called plays for. Did pretty well with that.
1: Yeah, it's a number one overall pick.
11: Okay, so you're gonna tell me that Jared Goff is that talented?
1: Yes, Jared Goff has four straight seasons with over 4,400 passing yards. The Bears don't have one in their history.
11: Okay, they're about to.
1: Hold on, no, don't do that.
11: He's gonna miss 3 weeks, and they're still gonna throw for 4,400 yards.
1: So you're telling me, Jared, you think Jared Goff stinks? You think Jared Goff is not a great quarterback? Not a good quarterback? No, you wouldn't put...
11: I think Jared Goff's a good quarterback. I don't think he's great.
1: Where would you put him right now? Where would you put him in the NFL hierarchy? You have him in the top 12?
11: Yeah. Oh, absolutely. Okay. Top 8, probably.
1: Okay. Top 8. Yeah, probably 8 or 9. I think that's fair.
11: Yeah. Somewhere in there.
1: Okay. And he was the number one overall pick.
11: That's probably where I would end up having him being.
1: And he's the number one overall pick. And so is Caleb Williams. So it's the first time Ben Johnson's not calling plays for a number one overall pick.
11: Okay. All right. Well, it's going to be the first time that Ben Johnson walks out with Case Keenum under center and wins a football game, too. Bank on it.
1: So, all right, so even if he doesn't turn the football over, you're only expecting him to throw for 155 yards. So you're either expecting one of two things here, Combs. You think with Vic Fangio, great defensive play caller, great defensive coordinator, knows that Case Keenum is not even in the same stratosphere as Caleb Williams or most starting quarterbacks in the NFL. And you're predicting he only throws for 155. So Vic Fangio is probably going to put 8-9 guys in the box at times to stop the run game. You think that the Bears are just going to run them over regardless? Or you're telling me you think the Bears defense, which has been lackluster so far to start the season, I know they only gave up 9 points to the Vikings. I think you would also agree that the reason the Bears only scored 3 in that game is because the weather was terrible. You're telling me the Bears defense is going to have a big game and they're going to create turnovers, or that Jalen Hurts is going to stink? Which of those two scenarios plays out? Because you already said Case Keenum ain't going to throw for a lot.
11: No, I think the Bears are going to be able to run the ball effectively. I think that the Bears are going to be able to control the clock. They're going to be able to keep Philly off of the field, and they're going to do all of the things that they need to do to win this football game. I think if you play controlled football, if you don't turn the ball over, if you don't give Philly second chances, you're going to win this football game. And I think that that's what the Bears are going to do. I mean, I don't know how many times you want me to say it. I think the Bears are winning this football game. I don't think the Cubs are going to win another game the rest of the frickin' season, because we got guys who can't hit with runners in scoring position, and we've got guys giving up home runs to Kyle frickin' Stowers.
1: Yikes. 2-0 Marlins?
11: Yes, 2-0 Marlins. Mm.
1: Well, the good news is I got the Phillies game on now, and the Brewers are winning 4-1, so you're not going to lose any ground there.
11: Great. Cool.
1: And then you just need Yamamoto and his final start of the regular season to shove, and you need the Padres to lose, and it's as if this night never happened.
11: Yeah. Yeah, and you still haven't clinched a playoff spot with two games against the frickin' Miami Marlins.
1: You love the Marlins a couple weeks ago.
11: Un-freaking real. They're a scrappy team, man. They're a scrappy team. But they shouldn't be as good as the Chicago Cubs. I mean, you should come into, you should not allow this team to come into Wrigley and beat you two nights in a row when you have a playoff spot on the line.
1: The Marlins and the Cubs, the discrepancy between their wins is closer than the discrepancy between the Cubs and the Brewers' wins. So you could say the Marlins are closer to the Cubs and the Cubs are closer to the Brewers.
11: And you let Ryan Gusto come in and shove. Just absolutely
1: shove. I did
11: shove
1: warn you.
11: For five innings.
1: I got to assume the wind is blowing in again big time.
11: Yes. Didn't stop Kyle Stowers from hitting a home run.
1: Tough.
11: Unreal.
1: That's tough.
11: It's team anger.
1: Okay. Well, just don't get your hopes up on Monday night when Case Keenum is under center and he probably turns it over twice and, you know, the Eagles run for 175 yards and get some payback.
11: Mm. Let's see how your MVP plays tomorrow night.
1: Who panics?
11: See you with that tattoo.
1: Oh, you're Jordan Love. I got both my MVPs. Panics.

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1: I never want the Packers to win. Ever. Ever. I want them to be 0 for the rest of their franchise. Just throwing it out there. All right, let's move on to the next hot or cold. The next month and a half is the best month and a half of the sports calendar. Hot or cold?
2: I'm going to go cold. I'm going to go cold, and I'll just rattle it off here. So the next month and a half, we've got college football, NFL in full swing. You've got the postseason for Major League Baseball, including the World Series. We've got the starts of the season for the NHL and the NBA. So you got five sports going. We will have the sports equinox coming up. There will be a day probably in the next 2 weeks. No, it would have to be during the World Series because the NBA doesn't start until October 20th. So in about 30 days from now, there probably will be a day where there's hockey, basketball, baseball, and football on all at once. And it is awesome. Don't get me wrong. But I still think that January is the best time. Yeah. January or the end of March. January, because the football playoffs, I think, are unrivaled. Also, you've got the college football playoff. You've got NBA and NHL, yeah, like middle towards getting towards the back half of the regular season. But then you've also, and there's no baseball. But I still think the NFL playoffs reign supreme. And then the end of March, we've got baseball opening day. We've got March Madness. You've got football. Now, there's really nothing with the football. That's the big part that stinks. And you've got, I would say April, where you've got the end of March Madness. You've got the first week of the week or two of the season for baseball. You've got the NBA playoffs and hockey playoffs about to begin. Yeah, I don't know, Combs. Maybe the more I think about it, maybe you're right. Maybe it is this next month and a half. That was a terrible answer by me. I always think, I don't know.
3: Got hurt.
2: Who just got hurt?
3: Kevin Gossman.
2: Why is he?
1: Had a play where nobody was covering third, and Bush throws the ball to third, and Gossman tries to dive. He does dive, and he tags the runner out, and he hurts himself on the dive. And now he's leaving the game.
2: Oh, man. And what was Kevin Gossman lining up to be in that rotation for the playoffs?
1: It's still to be determined. For me, you don't go out and trade for him unless he's your number one. I think he's been good enough to be the game one starter. That could still be Matthew Boyd, because Matthew Boyd's been really good here the last couple of outings as well. But he's either your one or your two. Man, I hope they're just being precautionary with him here in the sixth inning, and taking him out, because oh my god. Anyway, yes, that was a stupid answer by you, and yes. This is the best month and a half on the sports calendar. I mean, you've got football, NFL football, you've got college football all weekend long. You got the heat of the Major League Baseball pennant chase right now, where every single night we've got four or five games with huge playoff implications. And then after that, starting next week, you've got the playoffs.
2: Playoffs?
1: Yeah, playoffs. You got to play Major League Baseball playoffs starting with you, and you still got football on Thursday, you still got football on Saturday, football on Sunday. It's the best time of the sports calendar over the next month and a half. Plus, you got basketball and hockey ramping up, which I can't wait for hockey. Like, it's to me, this is the best month and a half of the sports calendar, bar none. Look, I think that the NFL playoffs are fantastic. I love it. I love watching the Super Bowl, but there's nothing else going on in January. It's a bunch of basketball games, you know, where nobody's playing because nobody cares about the regular season in the NBA.

0: You've got college basketball, but I don't care about freaking Pitt versus North Carolina State in January. And there's nothing else going on. And then in February, stuff starts to sort of ramp up. I mean, you start to get excited about spring training, but there might not be any spring training this year. And then what? I mean, you're talking about what?
1: Yeah, Daytona? I'd like to...
0: I'd
1: like to change my answer. I think you're right. I think it's this next month and a half. Because it has to be a time where there's both NFL and college football. And so it's either the NFL playoffs and the college football playoff, which is January. But at that time, like NBA and NHL, and I'm a diehard NBA fan, you know, like those are kind of like the worst parts of the season in January, like leading up those few weeks leading up to the trade deadline and the All-Star break. I feel like that's when teams really don't give that much of a crap. And there's no baseball. So, yeah. And you have college basketball beginning in this next month and a half. So, yeah, I'd say when you have both the NFL, college football, you have baseball playoffs, and the start of the NHL, NBA season and college basketball season. All right, Combs, you've convinced me. I will forever have that take now that mid-September to the end of October, best month and a half of the sports calendar. You got me. You convinced me on one thing, finally. Congratulations.
0: I can't even enjoy it because I'm worried about Kevin Costner.
1: Yeah, you're depressed right now. Let's take a quick break. When we come back, maybe we get to some more hot or cold, or Combs can just weep in the corner. Sean Payton has some damn nerve. I'll tell you why when we come back. 310-840-4910. That's producer Brandon Combs. I'm Pat Boyle. 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
2: Who's the best team in the NFL? Is it Buffalo, San Fran, or KC? How about the champs in Seattle? They're all off to a 2-0 start, along with Cincy, Philly, Minnesota, and Las Vegas. Just how the scriptwriters drew it up? Westwood One Sports.
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0: join the show, 310-840-4910. You can also hit me up on Twitter, at PatBoyle44. Let's get you a scoreboard update here on some big games across the major leagues and their playoff implications. It went final in Philadelphia. The Brewers beat the Phillies 4-1 behind an excellent pitching performance from Logan Henderson. 5 innings, 1 run, 3 strikeouts. And Milwaukee got a home run from Bryce Turang, a home run from Christian Yelich, and a 2-run single from William Contreras. The Brewers now 99-59. They've already broken the franchise record for wins in a season. One more win for 100. Pat Murphy better be the three-peat manager of the year. My God, is he the best manager on the planet? And the Brewers take one more giant step closer to getting home field advantage throughout the entire postseason. Meanwhile, for the Phillies, they came into the night tied for all 3 wild card spots with the Cubs and the Padres. They were all 87-70. So the Phillies' loss at the moment has them in that third and final wild card spot. And the Arizona Diamondbacks, 3.5 games back. They are the only other team hanging by a thread in those wild card standings. The Diamondbacks lead the Rockies 4-1. So if they win, they'll move 3 games back of Philadelphia. But again, there's only 4 games left to play in the season after tonight. So they will need to win out, and they'll need the Phillies or the Padres or the Cubs to lose out. Speaking of which, Cubbies still trailing the Marlins 2-0, but this is a massive point in the game in Wrigleyville. Bases loaded, 1 out. And make that 2 outs. Bases loaded, 2 outs in the bottom of the 6th, and Dansby Swanson will come to the plate for the Cubbies, who have not been able to solve the Marlins pitching staff, which has now been turned over to the bullpen. So if the Cubs lose, that's a big win for the Phillies, and it'll be a big win for the Padres, and of course it'll be a big win for the Diamondbacks. Padres play the Dodgers in 40 minutes from now. Yoshi Yamamoto on the mound for the Dodgers, and Shohei Ohtani back from the injured list. He'll be batting 2nd and DHing tonight for the Dodgers. Meanwhile, it'll be the lefty Robbie Ray on the mound for San Diego. And the Dodgers, again, if they want any hope of getting the number one seed and home field advantage throughout the playoffs, they need to win that game and hope that the Brewers start losing some games. Astros and the Mariners coming up at the top of the hour with the AL West still firmly in the balance. The Astros tied with the Rangers, identical, 78-79, mediocre records, tied atop the AL West. And the Rangers are tied with the Mets right now, 2-2. They were down 2-0, but they got a Jake Berger ribby single and then an RBI fielder's choice from Evan Carter. So Rangers tied with the Mets 2-2. And then in the AL Central, the Red Sox lead the Guardians 1-0 at Fenway in the bottom of the 8th. Boston, there is a scenario where they get the 6th seed and they drop to the final spot in the wild card. Highly unlikely. I think they only need to win 1 more game, and they would do that if they win tonight. But we know the AL Central is going to come down to likely the final day of the season. The Cleveland Guardians enter the day 1 game ahead of the White Sox. So the White Sox hoping for their Red Sox counterparts, their different colored sock counterparts, to get that win. But the White Sox in a battle themselves, tied with the Royals 4-4 in the bottom of the 6th. Meanwhile, Dansby Swanson, I think, just let go of his bat as he blooped a little soft liner into left field, and the Cubs have tied the game. Dansby Swanson with one of the hits of the season. Oh, boy. So we're tied in Wrigleyville, 2-2 in the bottom of the 6th. And in that game, we're on history watch. Pete Crow Armstrong gunning to join the 40-40 club and be just the 7th player in Major League history to do so. He needs 1 more stolen base. He didn't let go of the bat. It was a broken bat for Swanson. Wow. Broken bat, soft line drive single. Ties the game at 2 apiece. So baseball is lit right now. Baseball slaps. Pete Crow Armstrong, by the way, on deck. Alrighty, so there's your update on all things baseball. We will keep you posted. Combs has no idea what's going on. He thought PCA was up now. He's not. Doesn't even know his own team. So we'll keep you posted on all the baseball scores. But in the meantime, you know, I saw this yesterday. and we didn't get enough time to talk about it, but it's going to become a massive story once these teams get ready to play each other in week six when the Seahawks play the Broncos. And that's a Thursday night game in Denver. But Mike McDonald, Super Bowl champion, head coach for the Seattle Seahawks, did a recent interview with Graham Bensinger and recounted a story from the beginning of the 2024 season where Sean Payton accused Mike McDonald and the Seahawks of cheating. Yes, accused them of cheating. Essentially, here's the skinny. The Seahawks beat the Broncos in the first game of the 2024 season. They held the Broncos to 231 total yards. And that was Bo Nix's NFL debut. And I guess that Sean Payton, maybe a couple weeks after that win, or you know, after that game, after that win for the Seahawks, Sean Payton learned that the Seahawks had some of their plays. Now, how did they have their plays? Mike McDonald told Graham Bensinger, quote, fans will post plays from training camp on Twitter. So it's like public knowledge. We took like 100 plays from their training camp. We were scouting them. Sean Payton caught wind of that. And according to Mike McDonald, he called Seahawks GM John Schneider and quote unquote lost it. Mike McDonald said, quote, this is the middle of the season. We won the game back in week one. We were in the fight our first year. There was a lot of bleep going on. So he called John and basically threatened to come out publicly and do a whole Patriots Spygate type of thing. Mike McDonald clarified. He said, quote, I'm sitting there like, oh, my God, we didn't cheat. They thought it was a Michigan thing where we had a plant and the whole thing. So we had a counter with him and say, if you come out with this, we're going to sue you because it's not true. Sean Payton basically do like a Patriots Spygate or like, the you know, the Michigan Connor Stallions plant, like they were stealing plays. And Mike McDonald was like, no, we literally just went on Twitter and saw Broncos fans posting videos from their training camp. And we kind of snuffed out some of their plays, honestly, kind of genius. And it's because of that reason now, like the Broncos don't allow their training camp practices to be filmed. The Seahawks, many teams don't allow their training camp practices in July, when teams will often go to a different, you know, the Steelers go to La Trobe. It was at St. John Fisher University, where the Bills will go to, you know, these remote sites and whatnot. Basically, every team does it. And fans can attend training camp practices. But most NFL teams now don't let you film training camp because of stuff like this. But according to Mike McDonald, that's all they did. They just took videos that fans posted off of Twitter. And it's not like, you know, again, it like a lot of these videos are clear as day. I didn't go out and search them out, but like I've seen, you know, a couple of years ago when people would post videos from Jets training camp or Giants training camp. And even then, beat reporters will still post a lot of videos of stuff that happens in practice. But there's a media session part of practice where you can film it. A lot of practice you're not allowed to film for almost, I think, every NFL team. I mean, every NFL team should have those rules. But a couple of years ago, Mike McDonald and the Seahawks were just like scouring Twitter and they're like, hey, that looks like we should be prepared for that play. We should be prepared for this play. Said over 100 plays just with people, from fans posting stuff on Twitter. And Sean Payton lost his mind and basically threatened to sue the Seahawks or to go public with it, like they were, you know, going to uncover some bombshell cheating scandal. Mike McDonald said, quote, but it was like the Cold War. He's like, I'm going to hit the button. I'm going to hit the button. Well, we're going to hit the button. None of us hit the button. I mean, Sean Payton has got some freaking nerve, man. He's got some set on him accusing anybody of wrongdoing, especially cheating in the NFL. The guy that is guilty of one of the most infamous scandals in NFL history, Bounty Gate, where he's paying players. They made a slush fund to pay their defensive players money, bounties, for literally intentionally hurting players and trying to take them out. Sean Payton got suspended for an entire season because of Bounty Gate. He was the first head coach to ever be suspended in NFL history, and he got suspended for the entire year without pay. He was disgraced, and he is a disgrace still because of that. not that his entire career is a disgrace, but that is a disgrace on his career. And Sean Payton had the nerve to try to go public with the Seahawks cheating and accusing them of some Spygate thing or some Michigan Connor Stallions plant thing. I mean, what a loser move from Sean Payton. You wonder why, if you ever hear some people talk about Sean Payton, me included, I ain't going to run from it, and they talk about him in a negative light, or they, you know, they never let you forget about Bountygate. Or they never, you know, and never, like, I always, Sean Payton's arrogant, man. He's an arrogant, arrogant coach and an arrogant person that was guilty of trying to cover up one of the worst things that the sport has ever seen. Paying players to intentionally hurt other players. And he had the gall to try to accuse Mike McDonald and the Seahawks of cheating when literally all they did was go on Twitter. Don't put all your plays out there for the fans to see, because you're putting them out there for other teams to see. And again, most teams now don't allow you to film most parts of training camp, but that's pretty funny. That's pretty funny. And I don't know if Mike McDonald knew that that was going to go as public as it has. I mean, he did an interview with Graham Bensinger. I got to imagine if anybody sits you down for a podcast interview or whatever it may be, you got to know that anything you say in today's age could be disseminated and distributed to millions of people. So again, week 6, Thursday Night Football, Seahawks Broncos is going to be real interesting. But I just laugh at Sean Payton. Like, he was like, Mike McDonald's quote, that it was basically like a Cold War. And Sean Payton was like threatening the entire year, I'm going to hit the button, I'm going to tell everybody. And Mike McDonald was like, go ahead, dude, do it. We're going to sue you. And Sean Payton backed down and never did it. 310-840-4910. All right, when we come back, it is truly now or never for the Penix God. But ahead of Thursday Night Football tomorrow at Lambeau, I'm expecting the season debut of Michael Penix to be a memorable one. And I'll tell you why when we come back. 310-840-4910. I'm Pat Boyle. 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
1: Chargers, Texans, Bucks, and Colts are among playoff hopefuls with the dreaded 0-2 start. Can any of those teams turn it around and beat the odds to make the postseason? Westwood One Sports.
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1: Come on now. ATL, where are you at? Dirty Birds fans, where are you at? It's a big night tomorrow. Season feels like it is firmly on the line when the Atlanta Falcons go to Lambeau Field to take on Jordan Love and the Green Bay Packers, who have been far from convincing in the first 2 weeks of the season. But ATL, it is time for the Penix God. It is time for Michael Penix to make his season debut after tearing his ACL last November. Penix is back tomorrow night. And as somebody that's been holding on to whatever last little bit of Michael Penix stock is out there, I feel incredibly excited about this kid tomorrow and the prospects of this season turning around. It has been an absolute nightmare for the Atlanta Falcons through the first 2 weeks of the season. They brought in Tua as an insurance policy in case Michael Penix wasn't ready to go to start the season, and he wasn't. Well, the only problem is Tua wasn't ready to go either. He was dealing with a stiff back in training camp, and then a couple of days before the week one opener against the Steelers, looked like he threw out his back on a routine throw in practice. They called it a strained oblique. And so the Falcons, just a month after signing Cooper Rush, were forced to start him with undrafted free agent Jack Stram, the only other quarterback on the roster. And Cooper Rush could not have been worse in the first two games. They lose by 7 against the Steelers, even though, I mean, that was more so about Pittsburgh just not being able to put them away than anything else. And then they get obliterated on Sunday at home against the Panthers, 34-3. It was one of the worst displays of football I've ever seen in my life. And so I know there's a lot of Falcons fans that were just clinging to anything they could use for hope, for fuel for the rest of this season. But the Penix God, he's got the cape on. He's ready to deliver. And I'm going to double down on it here. I know they've looked terrible through the first 2 weeks. We know how much quarterback play can change everything. I still think the Falcons win the NFC South because I think Michael Penix is about to have a baller-ass season. A baller-ass season is on the cards for Michael Penix. I have been behind the Penix God since his time at Washington, since his time at Indiana. But really, when he put the Washington Huskies on the map, it took him all the way to the national title game. I said, this kid's special. This kid's got every throw. This kid's got the arm strength. He might not have the mobility at the NFL level, and he has since torn another ACL. But his pocket presence, his maneuverability in the pocket, the arm strength, the poise, the clutch. And you saw a glimpse of it last year. Don't try to pretend like you didn't. Don't call me up and tell, oh, Michael Penix has never been good. Michael Penix has never done anything. Poppycock. That's BS. That's a straight up lie. Because Michael Penix helped lead the Falcons to a resounding, dominant, double-digit victory last year against Josh Allen and the Buffalo Bills. Michael Penix played pretty damn well against the New England Patriots, who went on to go to the Super Bowl last year. They lost by a point, and Penix thoroughly outplayed Drake May. Had a quarterback rating of over 100 in that game, or passer rating, excuse me, and threw for 3 touchdowns and no interceptions, and no turnovers. Michael Penix, whose season was cut short because of the torn ACL, he's back, and the Falcons are going to be back. Now, I don't know if they win this game, because their defense has some issues, and they're missing pass rushers. Deshaun Hand has since gone on IR, and Samson Ebukam has already ruled out, and Jalen Walker is out for the year, and James Pierce is suspended. Billy Bowman looks like he might make his season debut tomorrow night, but A.J. Terrell, their best corner, is on injured reserve. Like, they've got issues. This Falcons team has issues. But the offensive talent, the firepower, with the best running back or the second best running back in football, and Bijan Robinson, and Drake London, and Kyle Pitts, and a decent very decent offensive line. Penix is going to keep the Falcons close in this game tomorrow. They're going to be able to put up points against a shoddy Packers defense. And I can't wait to see what the rest of the year holds for Michael Penix and the Falcons. But it is now or never. It is now or never. And I say now or never, like it's this year or he's done. Because if he doesn't perform, I mean, the Falcons are 0-2. Now, they have a somewhat soft schedule. But if I'm dead wrong about Penix, and the Falcons go 3-14, 4-13, you know, again, they do play the Saints. They're in the NFC South. So they get to play the Saints twice. They play the Buccaneers twice. They play the Panthers again later this year. They play the Browns. They play the Vikings, the Commanders. They play Tampa. There are some very winnable games. But if things go sideways, the Falcons will be drafting another quarterback at the end of this season, without a shadow of a doubt. Kevin Stefanski is in year one. They will be getting a new quarterback. So it is now or never for Michael Penix. But he did say, quote, being healthy is what I was targeting. I was never no week-to-week thing. It was being healthy. Whenever I felt like I can go out there, get out all of that soreness and get stronger each and every day, that's what it was always about. Once I felt healthy, it felt like I was ready to go. I'm never going to sit out if I'm healthy. I knew I wasn't where I needed to be the first 2 weeks, and now I feel like I'm where I want to be, so that's why you'll see me up this week. And the Falcons are going to be up tomorrow. I don't know if they win the game, but they'll score enough points with Penix at quarterback to keep it close against the Packers. 310-840-4910. Back with more. I'm Pat Boyle. 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
9: 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It appears by its own numbers, the U.S. government seems insolvent. 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
1: 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Open phone lines here for the final hour. Anything you want to talk about, we have touched on a ton. We'll also continue to get you updated on the biggest baseball games of the night with just 5 days left to go in the regular season. Playoffs start on Tuesday in the wild card series. Playoff spots up for grabs, including that National League wild card, the AL West, and in the AL Central. So we will continue to keep you posted on some big baseball games here tonight. But anything else you want to discuss, anything heading into week three in the NFL, anything heading into week four in college football, 310-840-4910. You could call, you could text 310-840-4910. You can also hit me up on Twitter at PatBoyle44. Okay. One of the big games I'm looking forward to is Monday night. We've talked about it a little bit already, but Eagles-Bears Monday Night Football at Soldier Field in Chicago. The Eagles are 2-0. The Bears are 1-1, coming off that loss on Sunday at home to the Vikings, where they only scored 3 points. And Caleb Williams injured his hamstring towards the end of the game. Tyson Bagent came in. Bears had a chance to win the game. They couldn't. They also had a field goal blocked in that game. At worst, probably should have sent it to overtime. If they don't get a chip shot field goal blocked, they would have had another chip shot field goal. to try to send the game to OT. Caleb Williams, I still don't believe he's been officially ruled out, but I mean, it is basically 99.9% chance he's not playing. He is doubtful. It is the official injury designation. Caleb Williams is doubtful to play, but anybody with a brain knows it is either going to be Tyson Bagent, their backup, or Case Keenum. Now, here's the thing. We found out it was stunning news on Monday, not only the Caleb Williams injury, which turned out to be a lot better than it initially looked, which I could say the same about Jackson Dart and the Giants. But then the stunning news was that Tyson Bagent entered concussion protocol. He wasn't at the Bears facility today. He was placed in concussion protocol Tuesday. So that makes it pretty unlikely that he's going to be available for Monday's game. I mean, even if, I guess if Tyson Bagent were to somehow clear concussion protocol tomorrow or Friday, but there's like a minimum amount of days you have to be in concussion protocol and you have to pass. So it's looking like, for all intents and purposes, that it's going to be the 38-year-old Case Keenum, who did work with the first team offense at practice today for the Bears. Case Keenum has not played in an NFL regular season game since 2023. That's right. It's been 3 years since Case Keenum appeared in an NFL game, and that was only for two games, or one and a half, really, that season with the Houston Texans. That was the rookie season for C.J. Stroud, during which I think he got hurt for that one game. That was it. Yeah. It was like one and a half games he got hurt for. So Case Keenum played week 15 and week 16. Before that, you got to go back to 2022 when he played a couple of games with the Buffalo Bills in mop-up duty. Keyword, played. Case Keenum has not been a regular player in the NFL since 2021. When he started a handful of games for the Cleveland Browns. And really, he hasn't gotten a legitimate crack since 2019 with the Washington, whatever the hell they were called at that point. I think they were still the Redskins. So, Case Keenum is most likely going to be the Bears' starting quarterback on Monday night. And is it just for one game? I think Bears fans hope that it is. Worst case scenario, it would be Tyson Bagent the week after that, and then maybe Caleb Williams will be back for week 5. I'm just double-checking the Bears' schedule here to see if they have any extended or mini-buys or anything like that. They don't. They would have a mini-buy from week 7 to week 8. At that point, I would definitely hope that, considering it was a 2-4 week diagnosis from Ian Rappaport, that Caleb Williams would be back well before week 8. But week 5 at the Packers, October 11th, that seems like a pretty ideal date right now for a lot of Bears fans. So until then, Ben Johnson on Monday night, and most likely the week after that, is going to be calling plays for the first time in his career for a quarterback that was not the number one overall pick. And that's facts. That's not me just saying that. In his few seasons as the Lions offensive coordinator, Jared Goff played every game. And since last year, taking over as the Bears head coach, Caleb Williams played every game. Jared Goff, former number one overall pick. Caleb Williams, former number one overall pick. And obviously both of those guys' careers had some peaks and valleys. Jared Goff gets to a Super Bowl, gets basically shut out by Bill Belichick and the Patriots. The Lions tell him, hey, we don't think we're going to win a Super Bowl with you. They trade for Matthew Stafford. The Rams do, and they win. But Jared Goff has been, up until last year, he had been just as good, if not better, than Matthew Stafford, statistically wise. And Jared Goff, I think Jared Goff is the 9th best quarterback in the NFL. He's had 4 straight seasons with 4,400 passing yards or more, and the guy averages like 32 touchdown passes a season. Yes, he's got great talent around him, but it's still the point stands. He's an awesome, great quarterback. top 10. Caleb Williams' rookie season was basically nothing short of a disaster. He didn't play well, but they had Matt Eberflus as his head coach. Matt Eberflus, as everybody likes to call him. And an offensive coordinator that reportedly didn't watch film with him enough. And so as soon as Ben Johnson got here last year, everything changed and everything clicked. But Caleb Williams was the number one pick coming out of USC for a reason. So right after week one, when the Bears score 59 points, you have a lot of people saying, oh, wow, Ben Johnson, he's a prophet. He's right. They're going to have the greatest offense in NFL history. That's what he said. And surely that's what it will be. The Bears come back for that stunning win against the Packers in the playoffs last year. They had their chances to beat the LA Rams and go to the NFC title game, but they didn't. But what a year one it was for Ben Johnson. And surely year two, they're just going to continue to ascend and they're a Super Bowl contender. Well, our friends at BetMGM thought otherwise. They had them as the third best team in the NFC North. A lot of that being because of the defense. The offense, I think, will be good and will continue to be good when Caleb Williams plays quarterback, but historically good? Top five in football all year long? No matter how mediocre the defense might be, the Bears will get to the NFC title game. The Bears will win the NFC North. I've had my doubts. I think they missed the playoffs, partly because I don't think the offense will be elite or historically good enough to overcome what I think is going to be a middle of the pack, if not bottom half defense. And I think a lot of people are very quick to pin all of the Lions' successes the last couple of years on Ben Johnson when last year, Dan Campbell fires or essentially strips the play calling from his offensive coordinator. Honestly, I always forget his name. John Morton? Yeah. John Morton. Very forgettable. One of the most forgettable play callers probably in NFL history. I had to check what he's doing now. He's the offensive pass game coordinator for the Broncos. Dan Campbell took the play calling duties away from John Morton middle of the season last year, and Dan Campbell was like, yeah, screw it. I'm going to call the plays. I'll do it. I'm the head coach. I'll call the plays. And the Lions offense was top five. Number five in yards per game, number five in points per game, which they've been for like 5 years in a row now. It's the Lions defense that has been costing them, that cost them a playoff spot last year, and that is costing them a pretty rough start to the season this year, despite the fact that they're 1-1. I mean, they literally could not stop Josh Allen and the Bills. I have a couple of my friends say, wow, the Lions miss Ben Johnson. No, they don't. No, they miss Aaron Glenn. And so how much success for that Lions offense was attributed to Ben Johnson when the year after that, Dan Campbell takes away the play calling from the OC midway through the season and they still finish as a top five unit? Ben Johnson, in his time with the Lions, had Jared Goff, had Amon-Ra, had J-Mo, had Jahmyr Gibbs, had Sam Laporta. Last year, Ben Johnson had a healthy Caleb Williams, former number one overall pick, DeAndre Swift, a rookie in Kyle Manungai, who is awesome, another seventh-round Rutgers rookie running back. That is fantastic. Colston Loveland, Rome Odunze, DJ Moore. And I know Bears fans were running DJ Moore out of town, but he still had a pretty decent season last year. Point is, he had a talented offense, and he has a talented offense. He's got plenty of weapons. But now this is the first time as in Ben Johnson's career as an NFL play caller that he will not have a former number one overall pick under center. It is the first time you can make the argument in his career as an NFL play caller that Ben Johnson is facing true adversity, that he has the chips stacked against him, that he now has to get uber creative, that he now has to win a ball game with a backup quarterback or a third string quarterback. It is the first time where Ben Johnson's counterparts on defense know exactly what he's going to do. And he is creative. And he has done a lot of great things revolutionizing offense over the last couple of seasons and all the trick plays that the Lions were famous for. And the great running schemes the outside zone run schemes and the misdirections and the stretches that the Bears have become known for. But this is the first time I'm going to make the argument that Ben Johnson's counterpoint, it's Vic Fangio on Monday night, knows exactly what he's going to be running. Knows exactly the type of plays and the type of game plan that he's going to employ. And this would be a tough game plan for any NFL head coach, regardless of the weapons that you've had or the past success. Like you've 38-year-old Case Keenum playing for the first time in 3 years suiting up for you on a Monday night game that's probably going to be like nearly peak fall weather. Like it's probably going to be 50s. Actually, let me double check. You go to NFLweather.com and see what the weather forecast looks like right now for Soldier Field. 64 degrees next Monday with a chance of rain showers. So maybe it actually it won't be terrible. And it was a slight chance of rain showers. It's not going to be 45 with the wind whipping at Soldier Field. But either way, Ben Johnson's going to have to earn his keep. He's going to have to earn the title of one of the best play callers, and a lot of people think he is the best play caller in the NFL right now. And let me just take you back to Sunday, and there were plenty of excuses to make for Ben Johnson. Coming off of 59 points, how could they only score three? How could they only score three against the Minnesota Vikings? Well, Mother Nature, it's terrible. Terrible weather, raining, windy, all game long. Caleb Williams, he injured his hamstring. You can't expect to score with Caleb Williams not in the game. Only, you know, again, let's not forget that Caleb Williams didn't exit the ball game until there was 7.5 minutes left to go in the game. And the Bears still only had 3 points. And they barely had over 250 yards of offense. And a defensive coordinator in Brian Flores that Ben Johnson had had a lot of success against in the past, despite his blitz madman, blitz packages, and blitz schemes. And so, if Caleb Williams finishes the game, did the Bears score 10 points? I mean, they wasn't a good day of offense for them. And now, you're going up against a really good Eagles defense in primetime. Yes, it's at home. Yes, you'll have the crowd on your side. Yes, it doesn't look like Mother Nature will be that terrible. But if Ben Johnson can go and orchestrate a game plan on offense that works, where they even if they put up 17 points, I think that's a win. And if the defense can hold up their end of the bargain, and the Bears can win this game, and Ben Johnson has this team prepared and motivated with an offensive game plan that, again, works enough with Case Keenum playing quarterback, then I'll tip my hat right here. Here is the preemptive hat tip that will belong from me to Ben Johnson on Tuesday's show if they're able to pull off this win. I don't think it's going to happen, and I think that over the offseason, there was a lot of glazing of Ben Johnson. And after week one, there was a lot of glazing of Ben Johnson. And after 59 points, they turned around and put up three. And now, again, for the first time in his career, he's going to have to operate with a quarterback that isn't a former number one overall.

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1: One, it worked. If Colston Loveland has one catch all season and the Bears put up 59 points every week, who gives a damn? Who gives a rat's ass? But last week on Sunday, when Colston Loveland doesn't have a catch or has one catch for 3 yards and the Bears only score 3 points, well, all of a sudden, yeah, maybe you need to make a better effort to get your star tight end involved in the game plan. So you got a great matchup on Monday night. I can't wait. And I can't wait to see how Ben Johnson does with what I think is his first legitimate test as a play caller in the NFL. 310-840-4910. That's the number to call. That's the number to text. You can hit me up on Twitter at PatBoyle44. We'll come back. We'll get you some baseball scoreboard updates. And also, why John Sumrall will prove this is a new swamp. I'll explain when we come back. I'm Pat Boyle. This is BetMGM Tonight on Westwood One Sports.
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0: At MGM tonight, Westwood One Sports. I'm Pat Boyle. Phone number to join the show, 310-840-4910. That's 310-840-4910. Let's get you a scoreboard update on a big night in the major leagues. First off, welcome back, Shohei Ohtani. First at bat since being activated off the injured list, and Ohtani hits a single to right field. Dodgers and the Padres scoreless in the bottom of the first. The Dodgers have already won the NL West. At worst, it looks like they will be the 2 seed in the National League. Yes, I believe they have at worst the 2 seed locked up because the Braves only have 93 wins. The Dodgers have 97, and I believe they do have the tiebreaker over Atlanta. Either way, one more win for the Dodgers, and they'll definitely be the 2 seed, but they're still chasing the Milwaukee Brewers for not only the number 1 seed in the National League, but home field advantage throughout all of the postseason. So still some meaningful games for the Dodgers. Last start of the regular season for Yoshi Yamamoto. But for the Padres, every game is critical for them. Heading into the night, we had a 3-way tie for the 3 wild card spots between the Cubbies, the Padres, and the Phillies, with the Diamondbacks chasing all of them, hoping that at least one of those teams loses out. That's really the Diamondbacks' only chance. And they're beating the Rockies 4-2 in the bottom of the seventh. They already got one team to lose tonight. The Phillies lost to the Brewers 4-1. The Cubs are losing to the Marlins 3-2 in the top of the ninth. And again, Padres, Dodgers scoreless in the bottom of the first. So we might have all three of that 3-way tie in the NL wild card. All three could lose tonight. And that would be music to the Diamondbacks' ears. Meanwhile, we've got 2 American League divisions coming down to likely the final day of the season. In the AL West, Astros and the Rangers entered the day tied for first place. And wouldn't you know it, the Rangers are about to lose to the New York Mets again. 7-2 Mets in the top of the ninth. Meanwhile, the Astros scoreless with the Mariners in the top of the second. Barring a miracle in the bottom of the ninth, the Astros, for at least the next 2 hours, will be a half game in front of the Rangers in first place in the AL West, and if they beat the Mariners, they'll be a full game up. And in the AL Central, where the Guardians entered 1 game ahead of the White Sox, the Red Sox blanked the Guardians 1-0, but the Kansas City Royals help out the Guardians and beat the White Sox 5-4, thanks to a Michael Garcia double in the 7th inning. That was enough. So the White Sox lose and the Guardians lose. Nobody wants to win these divisions. I'm convinced. And yet the freaking Yankees, who have 91 wins, are going to have to play the Red Sox and then the Rays. And these teams, who are barely scrapping to be above 500, are going to play each other, and one of them is going to be in the ALCS. Terrible. Terrible, terrible, terrible. Earlier, Chris Sale punched out 10 Reds batters, got to 200 strikeouts on the season, and then the Braves end up walking off the Reds in the 10th inning. Thanks to a Mauricio Dubon infield single. It is Mauricio, right? Yeah, Mauricio Dubon. But again, Braves already locked up the NL East, and they are all but solidified to be the 3 seed. And they'll have home field advantage in the 3-6 wild card series. And that's it. So PCA for the Cubs, one more update on that game. They need one batter to reach in the bottom of the ninth so Pete Crow Armstrong can get up. He's going to win the MVP, but he's also looking to go for the 40-40 club tonight. He's already got 45 bombs. He's got 39 stolen bases. So I guess in a world where the Cubs get a runner past first base when PCA is up, if he can get on with a single and either get runners at the corners or drive in the game tying run and PCA is on first base, he would have a chance to steal. But they got to get a runner on first before you hope for anything else. All right, 310-840-4910. You can hit me up on Twitter again at PatBoyle44. We have some tweets coming through. We'll get to them in just a bit. But first, We touched on it earlier. We asked our guy Joe DeLeon about it, our College Football Insider. And I know it's only Wednesday, but I know these quotes surfaced on Monday. But I feel like we're kind of, you know, the anticipation has built here enough. Ole Miss, Florida, at the Swamp on Saturday. It's going to be electric. And it's at 3:30 p.m. Eastern. It's the ABC game in that nice, beautiful afternoon window. It'll go up against Iowa, Michigan. It'll go up against Utah, Iowa State. It'll go up against the end of Notre Dame, Purdue. So Iowa, Michigan will be a big one for sure, but this will have millions of eyeballs on it. The Gators are back. The Swamp is back. John Sumrall is proving, and I think will prove on Saturday, why this is a new Swamp. While Florida football fans are as excited as they've been since Urban Meyer's been their head coach. That's the level of excitement right now in Gainesville. That's the kind of crowd you're going to see at Ben Hill Griffin Stadium at the Swamp on Saturday afternoon when they welcome in Trinidad Chambliss and the number 4 Ole Miss Rebels high off that win against Lane Kiffin and LSU last Saturday night. And yes, Trinidad Chambliss, I believe he is the best quarterback in all of college football right now. He should be the Heisman front runner. But man, don't dispatch what Aaron Filo has done for Florida so far. He hasn't been exceptional, but he's been good enough, and he has just given away to Jaden Baugh time and time again. The junior running back that in 3 games already has 458 rushing yards and 8 touchdowns. Ran for a 162 on 26 grown man carries against Auburn last weekend in Auburn with 3 touchdowns to get the win. And so you've got Florida's defense, who did give up 39 points to Auburn. They've definitely got some question marks. They gave up 21 in week 1 against FAU. Byron Brown for Auburn threw for 271 yards last Saturday against Florida. So, like, Trinidad Chambliss wouldn't surprise me if he has another monster game. But I think Ole Miss's defense is going to be under attack by Jaden Baugh and the Florida run game, which is not, it's not just Jaden Baugh. Now, he is the bell cow, and he is incredible, and he's one of the best running backs in football. But Florida's also got another great running back in that room called Duke Clark, who's already got in 3 games as the number 2 running back on 20 carries, has 133 yards and 2 touchdowns. So it's Trinidad Chambliss versus a shaky Florida secondary, and it's Jaden Baugh in the Florida run game against an Ole Miss run defense that is there to be had. And the big question is, can Ole Miss rebound from that emotional high? Can they poured out everything to beat Lane Kiffin. Weeks of preparation. That was their national championship game. Now, again, they play several other ranked teams throughout the year. So, like, but that was their first massive test. How do they respond? They have to go on the road to Gainesville, where it is a hostile Swamp. This isn't the Billy Napier Florida days where the crowd would probably lose interest by the second or third quarter because the team stunk. Now, this Florida team has moxie. This Florida team's got a great running game. This Florida team is tough as nails, and they've got a great head coach in John Sumrall. I think Florida wins the game. I think they're rightly favored. Now, it's sharp as hell, because Ole Miss is the very trendy pick right now. Trinidad Chambliss is on everybody's front page and at the top of everybody's list for the best player in college football. And that's true. But this is a very tough turnaround in a very tough place to play as is. And you've got a rejuvenated fan base in Florida that I feel like is going to bring it. And I love the quote from John Sumrall, by the way. So this was back on Monday. He was asked about being favored in this game. And he said, quote, "There's a lot of good drugs out there." Which just that quote on its own is phenomenal. Basically said, "Hey, yeah, how do you feel about being the favorite in this game?" And he goes, "There's a lot of good drugs out there." He said, "I didn't even know the favorite deal, but whoever is doing that, I don't know. They haven't watched the tape." They've got the best quarterback in college football. I think he's a dude. They've got a lot of great weapons, and so we've got a lot to work on. Florida is one win away from their first 4-0 start since 2019, though. And John Sumrall, for the incredible, exceptional coaching job that he did the last couple of years at Tulane, rightfully got this job. And the 2 years before that with the Troy Trojans, 12-2, then 11-2, then 9-5 with Tulane, then 11-3, and into the college football playoff. I think John Sumrall is a phenomenal head coach. And I think in his first big test with his first big school, I think he's going to prove it. I'm back in Florida to win this game, but I'm not doubting Ole Miss and Pete Golding and Trinidad Chambliss. I'm not doubting their ability to be able to bounce back, to be able to recollect themselves after such an emotional game last Saturday. And a much different team in LSU. I'm more so just, I'm bought in on Florida. I'm bought in on John Sumrall. I'm bought in on the Gators. 310-840-4910. So that's an electric, I'll have the dual screen going on Saturday between that game and between Iowa, Michigan. 310-840-4910. Heartbreaking loss for the Cubs just now. Game-ending double play. Game-ending double play with Pete Crow Armstrong on deck. And they pinch hit Carson Kelly for Miguel Amaya, and he rolls into a double play. So, the Phillies lose. The Cubs lose. The Padres could be in sole possession of the number 4 seed by the end of the night. They're scoreless with the Dodgers in the bottom of the second. 310-840-4910. We'll get you some more baseball updates when we come back, and we'll have some final thoughts on this Wednesday night show. I'm Pat Boyle. This is BetMGM Tonight on Westwood One Sports.
1: Who's the best team in the NFL? Is it Buffalo, San Fran, or KC? How about the champs in Seattle? They're all off to a 2-0 start, along with Cincy, Philly, Minnesota, and Las Vegas. Just how the scriptwriters drew it up? Westwood One Sports.
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1: All right, welcome on back. BetMGM Tonight, Westwood One Sports. I'm Pat Boyle. Last chance to get in on the phones at 310-840-4910. You can also hit me up on Twitter at PatBoyle44. I responded to the video that our social media team put out on Aaron Judge intending to play in the wild card series. And we've got... Well, let me find the tweet. I just had it. Let me find it here. I quote tweeted, I said, my life has meaning again. Don't let me down, Judgy. And Tim at Name Dropper says, you think they really play him if he's not 100%? And I said, yeah, if he's, let's say, 80%, I think he's playing. There are the risks. Of course there's risks. You know, a listener texted in before and said, oh, be prepared for a ruptured Achilles. Like, thanks. Thank you. Appreciate that. That's definitely what I want in my mind. If Aaron Judge does indeed come back to play against the Boston Red Sox game one on Tuesday night. Now, the big question is, if he does play, is he DHing or is he in right field? Because that's kind of a dilemma. Like, if Judge is not 100%, then you're going to have him DH. And you're going to force either Ben Rice or Luis Garcia out of the lineup. Because Ben Rice is the everyday DH for the Yankees. Now, you could put, so you'd either put Ben Rice at first base, or you would take Ben Rice out of the lineup and Luis Garcia would play first base. And Helio Ramos would play right field. Now, it depends on who the Red Sox end up throwing. Because what I would assume the Red Sox pitching rotation for October to look like is probably Sonny Gray, Ranger Suarez, and Peyton Tolley. And Garrett Crochet looks like he's going to be ready to come out of the bullpen, but again, not starting. So if it's the righty, I would think Ben Rice has to be in the lineup. And Luis Garcia Jr., again, I mean, he hits 285 against righties, so like you're in a predicament. If it's a lefty, you know, you got two lefties to choose from. Luis Garcia Jr. hits 235 against lefties. Ben Rice hits 253 against lefties. If it's Suarez, or when it is Suarez and when it is Peyton Tolley, then it's probably Ben Rice in the lineup at first base and Judge DHing. If it's a righty, can you take Ben Rice out of the lineup just so that Judge can DH? Ben Rice has 40 home runs on the season. 41 home runs and nearly 100 RBIs and a 900 OPS. He's been one of the best hitters in the American League this year. So yes, there are risks. I would love for Judge to play right field like he normally does. I'd love for Judge to be 100%. I would love for Aaron Judge to have never gotten hurt, but here we are. So yes, there are risks that are involved, but I would say if he has the DH, I would still rather Aaron Judge with barely any playing time in the last couple of months in the lineup than not in the lineup. 310-840-4910. Let's bring in producer Brandon Combs because Combs, that was a tough loss to watch for the second straight night as a Cubs fan here. A little instant post-game analysis. Your Cubbies lose to the Marlins. They had a chance to clinch a playoff spot for the second straight night. They failed to do so. Padres tied with the Dodgers in the bottom of the second, and the Diamondbacks are beating the Rockies. So, you know, we're getting to the final days of the season here, and, you know, you got a weekend set in Fenway, which who the hell knows where it's going to be played, when it's going to be played. Cubs are making things pretty difficult for themselves, and right there in that ninth inning, you get the leadoff guy on, and Craig Counsell doesn't try to bunt him over to ensure that PCA gets up, and of course, Carson Kelly pinch hits into a double play to end the game, and PCA gets left on the leadoff in the leadoff circle. So that's another tough one.
2: Yeah. And you hit the nail on the head. I mean, you as soon as Pedro Ramirez leads off that inning with a single, like the number one priority has to be moving him over to second. And you don't do it with Dansby Swanson. Okay, fine. then you heard all last night, well, they should have pinch hit Amaya. Amaya's the best bunter on the team. All right, well, Amaya's already in the lineup. At that point, then you bring him in. And sure, you're giving up an out, and then there's two outs, but then you've got the MVP coming to the plate with a chance to either tie or win the ball game. Like that, I just don't understand, and I know you don't like to give away outs and all of this other stuff. You're down by one run against a really bad Marlins team, which you shouldn't be down by anyway. And you haven't hit for two freaking days. 21 runners left on base for the Cubs in 2 days against the Marlins. It's inexcusable. So you can't hit. You can't score runs. So get the guy over and let the one guy in your lineup that you know can hit and can't get runs across the plate. And you bring him up, you guarantee the fact that he is getting to the plate. It just, I don't understand the mentality sometimes when Craig Counsell does some stupid stuff. He just
1: You
2: does.
1: Wanted to say something else there.
2: Yeah, there's a lot of things I want to say here. It's you can't. You can't be the highest paid manager in baseball and not make those calls. It's inexcusable. And for me as a Cubs fan, look, I still think that obviously I believe the team. I don't think they're losing out. I don't think Arizona's winning out. They're going to the playoffs. But one, damn it, I want to be at Wrigley next Wednesday watching a playoff game. But for two, like, you should want to be at Wrigley. You should want to be playing home games in the playoffs. And you're allowing things like this. I mean, just common sense baseball to continue to put yourself in a position where you're going to need other teams to lose in order for you to get there. Against really bad teams. It boggles my mind sometimes being a Cubs fan. It just does.
1: Yeah, I don't blame you. That seemed pretty cut and dry there. Leadoff guy gets on. PCA is now in the hole. You got to find a way to get him at the plate. And he pinch hits. He doesn't have Dansby Swanson bunt. And he pinch hits Carson Kelly, and he rolls into a double play to end the game. Like, I get Carson Kelly pinch hitting for Miguel Amaya. Like you said, he's a better pinch hit Carson Kelly, but I mean, there's that risk. I mean, he hits the ball on the ground. It's a guaranteed double play. He's got no wheels. How do you not do everything in your power to get PCA up at the plate there? Doesn't make sense. Doesn't make any sense. And that's why
2: if you're Carson Kelly, the one thing you can't do is roll into a double play. So why are you swinging at a pitch that is good, that you're just going to pound into the ground? Like, you make him throw to you. You make him throw strikes to you.
1: Mm.
2: And you try to get something in the air at the very least.
1: Before we get to one final item on hot or cold, let's get to a couple of text messages here. Neil from Vancouver checks in and says, Patty, the AL West is brutal. The Rangers and Astros are still neck and neck, and they're below 500. What the hell is going on? Neil from Vancouver says, I'm currently on the East Coast. Hard to watch this show from this side. That's all right, Neil. We appreciate you, brother. Yeah, we've talked about it. The Rangers lose to the Mets tonight, so they're 78-80, and the Astros are scoreless with the Mariners in the third inning. I mean, the winner of that division is probably going to be under 500, or at best, 81-81. That is horrible. Horrible. Yeah. And finally, Mr. Positive tweet texts in and says, Pat, go Bills. It's my birthday today. Hope workout went well. The workout did go well. Today was chest and tries, which is always a great day for me. Tomorrow will be legs. Tomorrow will be brutal. But hey, it's the legs that feed the wolf, Mr. Positive. I know you know that. All right, happy birthday. I'm going to tee. Yeah, and happy birthday,
2: you
1: Mr.
2: Were so,
1: Positive.
2: You were so enthralled with talking about your workout there that he asked about your workout that you forgot it was his damn birthday.
1: You're right. Well, sometimes my mind, I got 8,000 things on my mind. So I was ready to get into some hot or cold here for the final 2 minutes. Happy birthday, Mr. Positive. Thank you for texting. Combs, let me tee you up here. If the Cubs or Yankees are eliminated in the wild card round, You will root for chaos and the winner of the AL West, hot or cold?
2: Hot. I always root for chaos if my team's not in. I always root for chaos. I love chaos in sports. It's just fun. And to sit there and watch a team below 500 find a way to win a World Series would be amazing. It'd be better than watching the Dodgers win it for the third time in a row. Sorry, Lee. And it would just be better than watching any of these other teams with these high priced payrolls and all of this. It would just be fun to watch a team that wasn't good all year get on a roll and find a way to win the World Series. So hot. Yeah. If the Cubs aren't going to do it, and if I will be happy if the Yankees win, but I never root for the Yankees. If the Cubs aren't in it, I'm rooting for the AL West.
1: I cannot do that. If it's the Astros, sorry. Cannot, will not, refuse to root for the Astros. I mean, come on, Combs. You watch this team cheat their way to a couple of championships. And
2: not this
1: they
2: team.
1: Still have Altuve. As long as Altuve's on this team,
2: one
1: never.
2: Guy.
1: Yeah,
2: the whole coaching staff is gone, and 99% of the roster is gone. You wouldn't be happy for the AL MVP. You can't root for the AL MVP. You can't root for anybody else on this team because, one, they cheated a long time ago. Yes. So do you never root for the White Sox to win because they threw a World Series in 1917?
1: They were the Black Sox. I mean, it was a completely different team, and it was 100 years ago.
2: No,
1: maybe
2: they were
1: 100
2: the White
1: years
2: Sox. They called them the Black Sox because of the scandal. They were still the White Sox.
1: Oh. Oh, God.
2: Tell me you didn't know. Tell me you knew that.
1: No, I knew that. I knew that. We don't have any time. We have to get out of here. I knew that. Thanks to producer Brandon Combs. Thanks to video producer Monty.
2: You didn't know.
1: Thanks to Lita Lapp in our Westwood One studios. Thanks to Brad Evans. Thanks to Chloe Pratt, Max Sheedy, and Zach Kroll. I'm Pat Boyle. Big Thursday tomorrow. The Penix God is back for the Falcons. Linnell Willingham is up next for Westwood One Sports Night. We'll see you tomorrow at 6 p.m. Eastern, right here at MGM Tonight.
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0: righty, let's do it. Welcome in. A Wednesday night edition of What's Up on Sports Tonight with the youngest in charge, Liddell Willingham, getting you up to 3 a.m. Eastern Time. Number to hit us up on the talking text line, 310-840-4910. 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It is at N-E-L-L underscore B-T-P. What it do, Westwood One Sports Night family? Happy to be here as we roll throughout the program here tonight. My final show before the weekend, so you know we will dibble and dabble in the world of the National Football League. It's rare that we'll have, and the September's about to wrap up, we got about a week left. It's rare in September that you get basketball stories. We do have a basketball story that we're going to get to a little bit later on tonight involving Spurs head coach Greg Popovich. So very, very eager to get to that a little bit later on in the program. A lot planned for you all, man. It is a Wednesday, so you know what we do here on Wednesdays. We will enter the Westwood One Sports Tonight pressure cooker. Tell you the top players, teams, coaches that are under the most pressure as we get geared up for really a pivotal make or break week 3 in the National Football League. Say it all the time, right? When you fall below 500 in the month of September, really in October as well, it begins to get late very, very early. We've talked about, you know, throughout the first three shows of the week here, we've talked about teams, players, coaches that need to have a little bit of a extra sense of urgency going into this week. We'll give you four, putting them in the Westwood One Sports Night pressure cooker. I'm geeked up for that. I think, and I tweeted this out earlier, and if you want to see my tweets, it's at N-E-L-L underscore B-T-P. And maybe this is because, and Denton will correct me here if he thinks I'm being biased or not. Maybe this is because my beloved Commanders are 0-2. I just have this eerie feeling that everybody's alive right now. I know that there are some fan bases that have no business feeling like their team's got a shot to make the playoffs, right? But there's only like a handful, right? Like Tennessee, you know you're not making the damn playoffs. Miami, you know you're not making the damn playoffs. Outside of that, man, it's only 2 weeks in. You can't be, first of all, it's difficult to be a fan, right? And think about it. We spend all offseason, six damn months at a time, right? Trying to figure out, hey, what's going to be different this year with our team? What's going to be new this year with our group? Why is this year going to be different? Put yourself in the shoes of a New York Giants fan right now, guys. Put yourselves in the shoes of a Washington Commander fan right now, man. I want to double-click on the Giants in particular because that is kind of how we get to our lead story here tonight. We've been talking about it over the past 48 hours since Monday night when Jackson Dart left that football game. We got official confirmation today. Jackson Dart going to miss the remainder of the 2026 regular season. It's a partial tear of the MCL, a partial tear of the PCL, and a partial tear of the meniscus. So some pretty thick stuff going on with Jackson Dart. He is going to be on the shelf. And in the immediate aftermath of Jackson Dart going down, it is Jameis time. And we've talked about it all week, right? I was not shy about telling you how horrendous Jameis Winston looked, right? I was not shy about telling you how bad Jameis played on Monday night in relief of Jackson Dart. I also told you last night that I don't expect Jameis Winston to look that poorly ever again. For the remainder of the season, let me be more certain and sure. This is what happens, and it's unfortunate. This is what happens when you have a dude come off of the bench and play in relief of somebody, especially at the quarterback position early in the season, going up against a ferocious defense like the LA Rams. Jameis Winston is set to start moving forward. And the one thing that I've really thought long and hard about here since Monday night, and I flip-flopped on it, if I'm being honest, right? As I sit here tonight, Jameis, to me, I know we have recency bias, right? We just saw him on Monday. We saw what it looked like. 11 to 27, America, completing 40% of his passes. It was awful. But remember what Jameis has been throughout the course of his career. How many backup quarterbacks right now in the National Football League can say that they've thrown for 5,000 yards in a regular season? Answer is zero, right? So let's not let Monday night totally color how we view Jameis Winston. Because not only do I think he'll keep them afloat, I think he keeps the Giants in the playoff hunt all year long. The Giants' defense is a good enough group to be in the fight all year long. The Giants' run game is a good enough group to be in the fight all year long. What they have at the wide receiver spot with Malik Nabers and Isaiah Likely, it's good enough to be in the hunt all year long. The key is going to be whether or not Jameis Winston can capitalize on the opportunity. Let's talk about the opportunity here, right? Jameis Winston's got a super special opportunity to capitalize on redemption. Rare do we get an opportunity at a second chance at something, right? You all listening out there can think about something in your life where you were like, damn, if I had the chance, you know what I'm saying, to hop in a time machine and go back and do this, I would do this. For me, it's football. I tell you all the time, I make jokes about it, right? I genuinely wanted to be an NFL football player growing up through high school. Like, that was genuinely my dreams. And in hindsight, clearly I can look back and see more than just my little ACL tear. I can see why I did not ultimately reach that milestone in my life. If you're Jameis Winston, you failed in your first time around as a starter, and then your second time around really as a starter in Cleveland with the Browns. So you now, damn, a second opportunity. You're getting a third opportunity to right your wrongs and capitalize on something that's been a childhood dream of yours. I think it's very easy for us as football fans to dehumanize the cats in the National Football League, right? They're making millions to play a kid's game. But understand that there's pride. Understand that there's ego. Understand that there's real emotion and sacrifice that comes along with being a player in the National Football League. Whether you're the starting quarterback or the sixth string corner, there is a sacrifice that comes with being a pro athlete. And I think it's easy for us as fans when they don't perform up to our expectation, when they do not play well, it's easy for us to dehumanize them and forget that they're people at the end of the day. For Jameis, it's not. Because his story was so public, going back to his time in college with the crab leg situation and all of the other things that he's gone through in his personal life in the NFL, I'm rooting for a guy like Jameis Winston. Because despite the mistakes that he's made throughout the course of his life, you can see, based off of his actions in the public, in the community, in the leadership that he provides to every football team that he goes to, there's a good dude behind the 30 interceptions, right? There's a really good person behind the backup quarterback. That's how I would put it, right? I'm happy for Jameis Winston, but it's really not even about Jameis. It's about the overall bigger picture of, man, it's rare in this life to get a second chance to do something, right? It is rare in this life to get another opportunity to right your wrongs. And Jameis Winston getting the opportunity coming up here this weekend and the rest of the year to start for the Giants, like, that's the stuff that you root for. That's what pro sports is about. That's why we love the game. It's so easy, though, to try to draw parallels to yourself with it. And as I'm getting ready for the show tonight, I'm really sitting here and thinking, like, damn, if I really would have taken it seriously. And I know there's something out there that you all have where you're like, man, if I would have taken it seriously, I would have advanced to this level of life. If I would have done this X and Y, I would have advanced to this level of life. And it's ignorant of me to think it, sitting here in hindsight. But like, man, my Uncle Steve used to tell me, man, do your push-ups. He used to make us do 100 push-ups, 100 sit-ups every night before bed. And as a 11, 12-year-old, I want to watch Monday Night Raw. Get the hell out of my face. I don't need no damn push-ups and sit-ups. I already went to practice today. But I think that's anybody out there that's aspiring. I know. I know our demographic is pretty pretty old here on the late night. I was getting ready to say, anybody out there aspiring to be a pro athlete? I know some of y'all old asses out there don't want to be no pro athlete. I get you. But, man, I think when it comes to the overall bigger picture story here, when it comes to Jameis and the opportunity that he's getting, be ready for your moment. I think that's the overall thing here. And you can make the argument that on Monday night, Jameis wasn't ready for his moment. He wasn't. What's beautiful about the NFL, you get a week of practice, and you get to lace it on up right again on Sunday and get to prove to the world, this is who I really am. But as far as Jameis is concerned, you know, it feels like with a full week of practice, like we've talked about the last two nights, with a full week of practice under his belt, with the help of the run game, which is going to be super important this weekend, he's got the opportunity to help this group stay afloat. I looked at the Giants' schedule earlier today. Their next two games are as follows. It's Tennessee and Arizona. By the time they come to Washington on October the 11th, they could be sitting at 3-1. The Giants will be, like I said, they will be in the fight, in the playoff hunt all year long because that's how good of a backup Jameis is. There's an argument to be made. He's one of the best 32 starters in the NFL. But for a second here, put yourself in Jameis' shoes and think about if there's something in your life where you're like, damn, I wish I'd had another opportunity at it. I wish I had another moment to do it. All of the consternation surrounding the Giants right now with Jackson Dart's injury and Jameis getting this new opportunity, it's easy to lose the human element of it. I thought Jameis in his comments earlier today kind of just gave you some insight into the raw emotion that he's feeling. Here's Jameis earlier on his opportunity as a Giants starter.
1: This is what I've always dreamed of, to be a starting quarterback. You know, obviously my respects and gratitude is just going to be with Jackson, but at the same time, like this is what I dream of. I dream of being what I am right now and executing at a high level.
0: It's what he dreams of. And I know it's easy to think, oh, he's at the party. What the hell else is he supposed to say? Man, it's a real raw emotions that he's going through, man. Think about Jameis' career arc to this point. It's a former number one pick, man. Think about how many times he's been humbled in the National Football League. The last time that he had an opportunity like this was Cleveland, and he stunk the joint up. 13 touchdowns, 12 picks. If you're Jameis at that moment, you're probably thinking this never gets to happen again. I'm never going to get the opportunity again to be a starter for an NFL team. And for Jameis Winston, here we go. He's prepared for it. I think him being a captain, as I've stated throughout the week, I think that means a lot and says a lot about what he is and what he means to that organization. There's a lot going on, though, right now with this Giants organization. And Jackson Dart going on the shelf obviously is tough. We're happy and excited about Jameis Winston getting this opportunity. We brought up something on Monday night that I thought was fascinating. The idea of, man, we saw Jameis on TV a lot this summer, right? It felt like every time we turned up, Jameis Winston was doing something outside of being the backup quarterback of the New York Giants. We saw him as a part of the World Cup coverage for FS1. We saw him as a part of Netflix's Home Run Derby coverage. Jameis was everywhere, man. Seriously, he was. And I don't blame Jameis for that, man. Jameis got a personality. Jameis is going to capitalize on that personality. The one thing I will say, though, man, is in 2026, I think people view the quarterback position a certain way still, and you want that dude to be the most dressed up, buttoned up leader possible and really distraction free. That's the last way that I would describe Jameis Winston's life as distraction free. There was a member of the Giants media earlier today, and he asked Jameis whether or not his schedule is going to need to change as the starter of the New York Giants.
1: You know, how I plan my year in terms of by design, it's football is my priority. And every single day I write down what I would love has to be a Super Bowl winning starting NFL quarterback. So my schedule is always planned to execute that.
0: Can I be honest? I was pissed when I heard the question asked. It's a press conference, right? It's limited time there, limited opportunity to ask questions. Why would you ask him that? Does he need to change his schedule? It's such a disrespect to Jameis and his craft to think that, damn, he can't handle a business opportunity and being the backup quarterback of the New York Giants. That frustrated me. It did. Because I think it's unwarranted. And I almost feel like it's a way to try and take a dig at Jameis, which to me at this point, like I said, would be totally unwarranted. I hate when this is brought up, really, because there's 24 hours in a day. And we talked about this, or I talked about this extensively during the pre-draft process with Shedeur Sanders a couple of years ago, and people being upset about him streaming in his free time. Who making rap songs in his free time? Who gives a damn? Do you guys understand the amount of free time that these dudes have to themselves? So to ask that question, and we're in the month of September, by the way. When's the last time you've seen Jameis do something non-New York Giants related? It's been a pretty damn long time. So the fact that that was brought up, like, oh, we don't know if Jameis was going to practice on Wednesday because he's got a co-host Dancing with the Stars. Like, chill on him. That's the thing that's frustrating. And this is what sucks. If Jameis would have played well on Monday night, I guarantee you that question would have been asked. If Jameis would have played well on Monday night, I guarantee that question wouldn't have been asked. That's just the reality of it.

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1: Fourth birthday. It sucks. I couldn't think of a worse birthday experience, except I've went through one. My 21st birthday, I spent, and I promise you I'm not, you can Google it, because I had to Google it after the fact to make sure I wasn't in the Matrix. I spent my 21st birthday in an Amish hotel. I spent my 21st birthday in an Amish hotel. I used to ride the Greyhound to get from my college out in West Virginia back home, you know, to Maryland. And there was one trip home, Thanksgiving time, obviously. You get that Thanksgiving break, you get fall break, and then you get your Thanksgiving break. And our last day of classes was the day before my birthday. So I'm on the Greyhound. I'm on the way home, and this is about a 4-5 hour trip. As we get to a certain part of West Virginia, we get hit with like hella snow. And I'm on a Greyhound, and I'm wondering, like, there's no, this isn't a plane, right? Where there's like a hangar. You can just chill out and wait in the hangar until, you know, the next plane is able to leave the damn airport. I spent not only just my 21st birthday in an Amish hotel, I spent the next 2 days in the Amish hotel until my uncle was kind enough to pull all the way up to West Virginia to pick my ass up. It was the craziest thing ever, and it's so nuts because there was a lot of crazy things happening. I wasn't the only college kid on the Greyhound, is what I would say. And I wasn't one of the lucky ones to receive the Nell Super Sex Pack, but there were some others that definitely got a chance to participate in the Nell Super Sex Pack on the Greyhound. One of them now has a baby, and I follow her on Instagram, and just following the maturation of her as a mother, knowing the way that the baby was conceived in an Amish hotel, it's nutty as hell. I didn't even know first of all, for the Amish to have a hotel, doesn't it go against everything that they believe in? Aren't they anti-electricity, anti-power? They're not anti-money, though. I know that. They know how to collect a damn check.
2: I mean, the money coming in, it got to come in somehow. Do they have a bakery at the hotel? Because, like, oh, Amish bakery, yes. Slap.
1: Dude, they gave me like this cinnamon roll cake as like, I told him it was my birthday, obviously. I was pissed. It's my 21st birthday, dog. Can you imagine? In an Amish hotel with a bunch of people I don't know?
2: I bet that cake was amazing, though.
1: No, the cake was great. But my 21st birthday kind of sucked as a result of that. And it was snowy once I got home. I didn't have a car at the time. Nobody wants to drive around. And it was stupid. I say all that to say this. Happy birthday, John Harbaugh. And Jameis Winston is going to keep the Giants afloat throughout the early portion of the regular season, man. I believe in famous Jameis. And you all should, too, because there's literally no other backup in the National Football League right now that's thrown for 5,000 yards. Some of you are going to say, what does that mean? He threw 30 picks as well. I just give you the information. I believe in I'm pulling up my email. I was about to say, I believe in Denton Day. I damn sure do believe in Denton Day. I believe in Jameis Winston as well, being the stopgap for the New York Giants. They take on the Tennessee Titans coming up on Sunday. Jameis Winston, a quarterback redemption story that we're all excited to see. There's another opportunity for a quarterback redemption story coming up on Sunday in the National Football League. I'll tell you who next here on Westwood One Sports Tonight. The football season is heating up, and DraftKings is now live in all 50 states. 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

0: Texans, Bucks, and Colts are among playoff hopefuls with the dreaded 0-2 start. Can any of those teams turn it around and beat the odds to make the postseason? Westwood One Sports.
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0: night. Here's Linnell Willingham.
1: Let the good times roll here on a Wednesday night edition of What's the One Sports Night. Youngest in charge, Linnell Willingham, getting you up to 3 a.m. Eastern time. Feels like a Friday for your boy. Last show of the week for me as we get you geared up for week number 3 of the NFL season. Week 2 sucked. And my message, and this may be like the theme of the show tonight if we're looking for like show themes, right? Maybe this is because I'm a Commander fan and we're 0-2. But like if you're a football fan out there and your team is 0-2 right now, understand that it's still very early. But this weekend, you know what I'm calling this weekend in the NFL? I'm calling this weekend in the NFL Separation Sunday. This is where we will see some of the contenders separate themselves from the pack of pretenders. And there are some 0-2 teams that down the line are damn sure going to be considered contenders. But right now they're pretenders. This weekend's huge though, man. It is. Not a bunch of 0-2 versus 0-2 matchups. But know that there are a bevy of teams that should have a heightened sense of urgency going into this weekend. And the reality is, I still don't believe we've seen anyone's best shot yet throughout the course of the National Football League season. Even the Bears offense, who put up 59 points in week 1. We're 2 weeks in. There's no way that we've seen anyone's best shot yet as we move out of the month of September and play some October football. Things will get cleaner and we'll get some more answers. One thing that I'm dying for answers on is my take going to be right? You know what I'm saying? I do this for the love of the game, right? Love yapping. Love talking sports. But I love being right more than anything. I got an ego, you know what I'm saying? And one thing that strokes this ego is me hitting on sports takes. And one thing that I said this offseason that I was very consistent about, and a lot of you thought I was bat bleep crazy, I said this verbatim. I don't know who's going to be the starting quarterback. I think it should be Shador Sanders in Cleveland, but I don't know who they're going to ultimately choose. Whoever they choose, though, the supporting cast in Cleveland is strong enough to where whoever's under center should have some sort of success. Wasn't the case in week 1. Deshaun Watson looked like arguably the worst starting quarterback in the entire National Football League, right? That's why I say it's early. Week 2, Sunday against Tampa, night and day difference. Night and day difference. Now the conversation shifts from, well, damn, is Deshaun Watson going to be benched heading into week 3? The conversation changes from that to, hey, how long can Deshaun Watson keep Shador Sanders at bay? If he's able to replicate what he did Sunday, he'll be able to start all 17 games this year for the Cleveland Browns. How many of them will they win? Well, there's a lot of, you know, factors that go into that. But I think Deshaun Watson and the way that he played on Sunday, there's something to build off of with that, right? With his performance Sunday, there's something to build off of. 24-30, 238 yards, 2 touchdowns. He took 2 sacks. But like throughout the course of this game, really in the second half, you saw him get a rhythm. This is why I think him playing week in and week out is going to get him better. If you watch the first half of this Browns game compared to the second half of this Browns game, Deshaun Watson looked like 2 totally different quarterbacks, if we're being frank. Looked like 2 totally different dudes. So the hope is, if you're Cleveland, is he's able to build off of what happened in that second half and have it translate for the entirety of the game coming up Sunday against the Carolina Panthers. Now, the Panthers defense in week 1 gave up 59 points. So if I'm a Browns fan, there is a saving grace that, you know what, maybe we can come out and score some points this weekend. I expect Deshaun Watson to play well and get better with more reps here. I do. The question is, though, for Cleveland is, are they going to win football games? Are they going to be good enough to win football games? I know this. I don't expect the quarterback position moving forward to cost Cleveland games anymore. And I know for a fair share of Deshaun Watson's starts since getting to Cleveland, that had been the case. It had been the quarterback position holding the entire operation back. I don't believe that's the case right now. I don't. I think he's going to continue to get better and better and better. I can't believe I'm saying that. Honestly. But no, it has nothing to do, like I continue to say, and I said it all offseason. It's not really about my belief in Deshaun Watson. It's not me believing that Deshaun Watson is some, you know, fringe Pro Bowl quarterback. That's not what it's about at all. It's my belief in the supporting cast of the Cleveland Browns. Denzel Boston, who had his coming out party on Sunday, Casey Concepcion, Harold Fannin. It's about those guys in the offensive line, who's one of the best pass blocking units in the NFL to start. Crazy stuff. It's almost like the youngest in charge knows something. What did I tell you all offseason why Cleveland was going to be better this year? I told you the skill group was much improved and they revamped the offensive line. The numbers through the first 2 weeks show you that Andrew Berry and company did a pretty damn decent job. Now, the question is, will they win on Sunday against Carolina? Is it possible for a villain to turn into an underdog? Is it possible to go, and I'm asking you to really use your imagination right here and really broaden your scope. Think about it, whether it's in wrestling, it's my reference that I'll go to, right? Whether it's, you know, Marvel, DC Universe, do you ever see a situation, cartoons, whatever, you ever see a situation where a villain turns to an underdog? It feels like it rarely happens. I feel like that's where we're headed with Deshaun Watson. I think that's where we're headed with Deshaun Watson. Because I'm telling you now, for all of the Cleveland fans that booed him in the preseason home opener, if he comes out this weekend and wins, you're going to see the Browns fan base totally change their tone. I'm telling you, all they want is a winner, dog. I know people think it's personal between Deshaun and the Cleveland fan base. I know people think it's personal, but at the end of the day, they just want a winner. And if Deshaun Watson gets the Cleveland Browns above 500 in this month of September, if you're a Browns fan, that's something to write home about. But I'm genuinely curious, and we'll talk about it a little bit more in the show later on. I'm genuinely curious, like, what the reception is going to be for Deshaun Watson coming up this weekend. Did him beating Tampa Bay and beating Baker Mayfield and outplaying them for that matter, is that going to change the reception that Deshaun Watson gets coming up Sunday in the home opener for Cleveland? Deshaun Watson's thinking about it. Todd Monken's thinking about it. We're thinking about it. Here is Deshaun Watson on his message to Browns fans ahead of Sunday's home opener.
2: Biggest thing, like, I don't never try to go at war with the fans. So I think the biggest thing is just, you know, ready for support, ready to feel their energy, ready to get this big dub for the city of Cleveland and, you know, continue this great feeling that we have this week. So that's my motto, is just keep pushing forward, finding ways to win on Sunday to, you know, take advantage of the opposing team and get a W.
1: I got to give him a round of applause because he puts his foot in his mouth so damn much. You should celebrate when he goes up to the podium and says the right things. I've always tried to put myself in Deshaun's shoes with this whole situation with Cleveland. I know that's a very, very difficult thing to do, but he is a person at the end of the day, right? And I said it earlier when we were talking about the Giants. It's very easy for us to dehumanize athletes, pro athletes, because they make a bunch of money to play a kid's game. The reality is he's been through a lot over the past 3 years, over the past 4 years. A lot of it's self-inflicted. Some of it's self-inflicted. When you think about, obviously, the off-the-field stuff and the massage tables and all that, like, that's self-inflicted. The injury stuff, Like that, Deshaun Watson can't control that. So for him to overcome what he's overcome to this point, it's crazy, right? That's why I asked, is it possible to go from villain to underdog? It's almost feeling like, damn, I may end up as like the most hated sports radio host in America by the end of the football season. I've rooted for Lane Kiffin on this show. I'm now sitting here low-key rooting for Deshaun Watson. But I'm not rooting for Deshaun Watson. I was about to say, I'm not rooting for Deshaun Watson, the person. I'm rooting for Deshaun Watson, the quarterback. But in reality, like, it's vice versa. I am rooting for Deshaun Watson, the person. I am, because I think unless you've dealt with, you know, a major injury in your life and had the game you love stripped away from you, it's hard to identify with those feelings, with those emotions, man. Deshaun Watson has been a football player. That's been his identity and what he's been known as since he was damn 6 years old. So to have that stripped away from you and then have that be viewed as something that's negative for you, it had to hurt. It had to sting. Like hell, probably, man. It's humbling. It is. But for Deshaun Watson moving forward, and for Browns fans moving forward, understand that he can't earn that $230 million contract in one start. It's impossible to do. But I think what Browns fans can ask for and what the expectation should be is, one, no more putting your foot in your mouth at the podium. And then, two, give me consistent level of play. If you're going to be bad all the damn time. Don't give me any good performances. And if you're going to play the way that you played Sunday, now that I know that you're capable of it, now that I know that you can do it, to me it's the expectation and what Browns fans should be looking for moving forward every game with Deshaun Watson. I think he'll play well. How many games do I think they'll ultimately win? Well, that's an entirely different conversation when it comes to the Cleveland Browns. It's been all about the quarterback position here in the first hour of Westwood One Sports, and I appreciate you all being here. A lot more to get to. We will enter the Westwood One Sports Night pressure cooker in exactly 1 hour, coming up 12:40 a.m. Eastern Time. When we come back, though, new network, new co-workers. I heard the dumbest sports take earlier today. Ever. The dumbest sports take I've ever heard in my life. Heard earlier today. I'll let you hear it next.
0: Thursday Night Football. Always heard on the Westwood One Sports app. And this week, the Falcons are trying to avoid an 0-3 start for the third time this century, while Jordan Love and the Packers hope to win their second in a row. Falcons at Packers, tonight on Westwood One Sports.
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0: edition of What's the One Sports Night. This kid get ugly quickly, talking about the 2026 NFL season. I'm hearing myself in my ear. I don't know if I'm going to be able to survive the 2026 season, if I'm being frank. Like, football, I have such an emotional attachment. I'm sure you all do, too, to your favorite NFL team. I have such an emotional attachment to the Commanders, and the injury to Jayden Daniels. I mean, I feel a lot better now than I did on Sunday, but the reality of, like, the season being virtually over before it even starts, it's a gut punch, man. And I've kind of hinted at it throughout the opening hour of this show. We spend all this time throughout the offseason nitpicking, like, hey, what does, you know, my favorite team have to improve here and there and here and there? And then to have a quarterback injury really derail everything. It's a gut punch, man. And it's hard to come back from. It is. You know what's even harder? You know what's even harder? When your coworkers, when your friends decide to pile on, and then they don't pile on in a thought-provoking, intelligent way. They pile on with what I'm calling the dumbest take ever delivered in the history of national sports talk radio. Here is our beautiful host, Chris Black, Adam Abdallah, earlier today on Black and Abdallah, giving their thoughts about how the Commanders should move forward with Jayden Daniels.
1: The Commanders are one of my five worst teams, and I'll tell you this. Jayden Daniels, in four of his last five games, has left with an injury. Three of them have been because of his left elbow. This dude has bird bones. His bones are hollow.
2: Yes.
1: He cannot survive in the NFL. If any team, I spent 5 minutes telling you why the Giants should be looking for a new quarterback. The Commanders need to move on from Jayden Daniels.
2: You know what's really wild about it is it reminds me of RG3.
1: Oh yeah, I don't care if he got like you RG3 the
2: rookie
1: game.
2: Season was incredible. He's just not durable.
1: Yeah,
2: he can't do it. And to be fair,
0: so they said they spent 5 minutes. They said they spent 5 minutes on the show earlier talking about Jackson Dart and why the Giants should be replacing Jackson Dart. I don't know how long they spent on Jayden Daniels, but it felt like 10 to 15 wasted minutes on a damn good show. I mean, are you serious, guys? And I love Black and Abdallah to death, man. They got a job to do. They got takes. They got opinions just like I do. Everyone's entitled to it. It's the stupidest take I've ever heard, though, in the history of national sports talk radio, and here is why. I've given this a lot of thought. For the Commanders to move on from Jayden Daniels because of a dislocated elbow on his non-throwing arm, it would double as the dumbest decision. If that was the dumbest take in sports radio history, the damn it, Washington would be making the dumbest decision in NFL history. This kid had the greatest rookie season of all time. How many games did he miss during that stretch? Zero. How many games did he miss during his four-year college career between Arizona State and LSU? One. Miss one game, guys. So to act as if he's not durable, I mean, it's such low-hanging fruit. And I get it, right? Black and Abdallah are probably, you know, feeling like their season is over because Caleb Williams' hamstring. Look, brothers, I hope, and I thought they were trolling me, honestly. I'm that self-centered and think the world just revolves around me, that I thought that when the injury happened, they thought, wow, what an opportunity for us to troll an L on our show. Come to find out they're not trolling. They're being serious. Can I give you another reason as to why Washington would be super foolish and stupid to move on from Jayden Daniels? Matthew Stafford, throughout the first three seasons of his NFL career, missed 19 games. He's now entering his 17th season in the National Football League. So this notion that Jayden Daniels' story is already written and that he's not durable, that's the laughable part to me, to say that he's not durable. The last three times that Jayden Daniels has been forced to leave a football game, It's over his elbow on his non-throwing arm, guys. I mean, damn it. Cut the arm off as far as I'm concerned. I have no issue, no concern about his long-term health at all. At all. And anyone who does, you've lost your damn mind. You think Washington's thinking twice about whether or not they're going to pick up Jaden Daniels' fifth-year option coming up this spring? Hell no. Hell no. He's not durable. They need to move on. You know how hard it is to find a quarterback? And the Doublemint Twins root for the damn Bears. They should know how difficult it is to find a damn starting quarterback in this league. They should get it more than anyone. When you have one, you don't just get rid of them and throw them by the wayside. And then the lazy-ass comparison to Robert Griffin III. Robert Griffin III could not win from within the pocket. Robert Griffin III was like a damn pinball on the field. Jaden Daniels doesn't get hurt. Excuse me. Jaden Daniels doesn't take massive shots. Jaden Daniels does an excellent job protecting himself. That's the biggest difference between Jaden Daniels and Robert Griffin III. Say what you want about Jaden. You can't sit here and say that there's even a comparison to make in terms of how those two dudes played in the play style. Jaden's much more conservative in the way that he runs compared to Robert. Much more conservative. And guess what? He can read defenses. He can throw with anticipation and timing. And he doesn't have his damn daddy trying to tell the coaches what to do. So the next time you try to compare Robert Griffin III to Jaden Daniels, think about it for a second, guys. This honestly frustrates me because I know I'm going to have to hear BS like this for the remainder of the season, probably. And that's the only way that I feel like is appropriate to describe it. Total BS. People thinking that Washington should move on from Jaden Daniels, like starting quarterbacks, like quarterbacks of his caliber, like they grow on trees, man. It is absolutely crazy. You know what's even crazier? What we're getting ready to talk about coming up on the other side. Broncos head coach and Seahawks head coach, Sean Payton, Mike McDonald, they kissed and made up earlier today. Why? I'll tell you next.
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0: continue to roll until 3 a.m. Eastern time. You're tapped into the youngest in charge, Janelle Willingham, rocking out with you here on Westwood One Sports Night. Soldier of God tweets at me and says, well, whether to pick up his option or not, I'm not even touching that. But injury aspect, you're being a Commanders fan and extra defensive because it's true. He is slight-framed and injury-prone. Has nothing to do with his playing ability, so stop with all that nonsense. It's 100% about him not playing two straight years and you being defensive about it proves that that's true. And I thought we had moved on from this. We have moved on from this, but I have one more breath on it. Look at the amount of games that Joe Burrow has missed throughout the course of his career. Look at the amount of games that Joe Burrow has missed dating back to the 2023 season. We're talking about Jayden going back to 2024. Let's go back to 2023 with Joe Burrow. Joe Burrow's missed over 20 games, man. What are y'all talking about? So, like, when you know that a dude's got a certain skill set and a certain talent level, you're supposed to exude a little bit more patience. And that'd be different if Jayden Daniels had suffered ACL tear, a severe calf strain, an Achilles rupture. We're talking about a damn dislocated elbow, and you all are worried about his long-term prospects and his ability to stay healthy. Stop it. It's a freak injury. It's a freak accident. The boy never got hurt before last year, ever. So act like he's all of a sudden injury prone, man. It's silly. 310-840-4910 is the number here on Westwood One Sports. Now, a lot more to get to, including coming up in 38 minutes, we'll enter the Westwood One Sports Night pressure cooker for the first time this evening. Who's under the microscope? Which team, player, coach is under the most pressure as we get geared up for week number 3 of the National Football League season? That comes up in about a half hour or so. I do want to get into what we teased going into the break, man. And I honestly got wind of this story yesterday and didn't bring it to you all yesterday, but we have it here for you tonight. It's honestly crazy when you think about it on its surface versus actually getting in the weeds on this thing. So to get you all up to speed, if you're not familiar with what's happening, Broncos head coach Sean Payton threatened to accuse the Seattle Seahawks of a Spygate-style cheating scandal. Reiterate that if you're just now joining. Sean Payton threatened to accuse the Seattle Seahawks of a Spygate-style cheating scandal. We all know the consequences that were levied down as a result of Spygate. That's a pretty serious accusation to be levying onto somebody. It is. How did we find out about this? That's what's all fascinating with this story between Seahawks head coach Mike McDonald and Broncos head coach Sean Payton, who kissed and made up today. It seems like they're playing nice, but I don't think this is the last we've heard of this situation. Here is Seahawks head coach Mike McDonald on Sean Payton levying out Spygate accusations on the Seahawks during his first year with the team.
1: It's something that I didn't intend for public use and felt like it was the most appropriate thing to reach out to Sean and really just apologize
0: to him. Let's interrupt Mike McDonald there for a second.
1: Where it wasn't meant to.
0: Let's interrupt Mike McDonald there for a second as we let you all hear from him. I'll set the scene for you here. He did a interview with the outlet and they had a off the record conversation before the official interview actually started. And during this off the record portion of the interview, this was divulged by Seahawks head coach Mike McDonald about accusations levied down on his club from Sean Payton and the Broncos. I think as we get more detail about this story, about this situation, one thing is going to become very, very clear, very, very obvious about all parties involved. And I want to start with Sean Payton, who we've had brief discussions about on the show in terms of what type of person Sean Payton is. And I'm not the character police, right? That's not what I'm here to do at all. But what Sean Payton tried with Mike McDonald in the Seahawks, if I was Mike McDonald, the next time I saw Sean Payton's ass, I would have cussed him out. Because who the hell are you to levy out these ridiculous, serious-ass accusations out on my club? When in reality, you should be frustrated. You should be frustrated at your club. In reality, you should be frustrated with your team. Here's what had happened, right? Mike McDonald, in an interview that he didn't even know was going on the record, by the way, which is why I kind of feel bad for Mike here, but it is what it is. In an interview that Mike McDonald didn't know was going on the record, he divulged that Broncos head coach Sean Payton accused Seattle of Spygate-style cheating, of a Spygate-style cheating scandal as a result. And I don't know how Sean Payton found this out. I don't know how the Broncos found this out. As a result of Mike McDonald in the Seahawks taking fan footage from training camp off of Twitter, breaking it down, and then using it to their benefit as they game planned for the Denver Broncos that year. First and foremost, Sean Payton, shut the hell up. You crybaby. You are literally at the center of Bounty Gate, and you're sitting here bitching and moaning about training camp footage. Shut the hell up. Honestly. And take the damn play calling duties back from Davis Webb while you're at it. Seriously, I couldn't believe, and I found out about this situation in parts, in chunks, y'all. When I found out that Sean Payton, they were seriously about to go to the league office over this, guys. You know how crazy that is? The NFL was going to have to conduct a pretty serious investigation. And as a result, right, use a lot of resources to do some digging on this situation. I think it's silly on Sean Payton's part to be complaining and moaning and groaning about an opposing team using training camp footage. You should be mad at your club for allowing fans to post training camp video on social media. There's a bigger picture issue with all of this. There's a bigger story with all of this, and it's training camp culture throughout the National Football League. There's no consistency. It's totally different. And guess who can speak to it better than anybody on this network? Me. I went to several different training camps throughout this offseason, and the lack of access at each camp was totally different. That's a problem that the NFL has that they need to address. Sean Payton, I think you're a big sissy for going out and trying to snitch, potentially, or threatening to snitch to the league office because your camp footage was on X. Oh, well, deal with it. Everybody's going to deal with it, Sean. You're not special. Now, here's the thing, and why I say Sean Payton should be angry and pointing his anger, his frustration, in the direction of the Broncos, not the Seahawks. The Denver Broncos have the right, as every NFL team does, they have the right to restrict their fans from recording. You know who was playing no games about fans recording video? You know whose video you saw leaked the fewest during training camp? The New York Football Giants and John Harbaugh. What do him and Sean Payton have in common? They're old as hell. Kidding. They're from the old school, though. Two old school coaches that have been around the block before. John Harbaugh made it known in his first camp with the Giants, things going to be different around here. Media is not going to have the same access during training camp. Fans aren't going to have the same access during training camp. There were times at Giants camp where the PR team wouldn't even let you take your damn phone out your pocket. You know how crazy that is? But that's the measures that they're willing to go to keep the integrity of what they're installing. I think every NFL team should move with that. Here's the other piece of it. I'll even take it a step further. And fans out there, this may piss you off. I get it. Fans shouldn't be allowed to post video on social media from training camp. They shouldn't. I'm not saying restrict their ability to record, period, but it shouldn't be allowed to be posted on social media. It's very difficult to govern. So it feels like the only way to ensure that training camp footage isn't leaked online is to collect fans' phones at the gate. Now, some people are going to say, you can't take my phone. What the hell are you doing? You can't take my phone. You can't take people's phones. Like, that's not... If that was a real solution, it would have happened already. You know how many coaches out there wouldn't give a rat's ass whether or not you got to bring your phone into the camp or not? These coaches don't care. They got a job to do. They got families to feed.
2: Why can't they?
0: Why can't they stop fans from bringing their phones in?
2: Why can't they take their phones? They do it at comedy shows all the time.
0: So, what if there's an emergency? It's hot. Sweltering heat at some of these camps. You need to contact a loved one. You don't got your phone on you. I just think it's hard. And I feel like my aunt and uncle instilled this into me when I found out I had SVT. They got me a cell phone. And it was like, you need to have this on you at all times in case of emergency. So I'm always thinking about those emergency situations. But like, Denton, if I had it my way, like, here's the solution, though. I don't think you can take people's phones. I just think these teams who have billions of dollars, by the way, they need to invest more resources in security to enforce fans not recording. It's very easy to enforce. If I see you with your phone out, pointing it towards the field, ain't no negotiation. You're out of here. Because guess what? Attending NFL training camp is a privilege. It's not a right for fans. It's a privilege. So the NFL, the ball is in your court. Now, I don't know. I'm sure Sean Payton's not the only coach that feels this way. Let me put it that way. And I'm also sure that Mike McDonald and the Seahawks aren't the first organization to use training camp footage from fans to their ability.
2: Do you feel like this is real, though? I feel like this is fake. I feel like this is two coaches going in together to get the solution that you want, that they want, which is fans not being able to record at training camp. Because coaches will tell us until they are blue in the face, we don't do real things in training camp when we know fans are there. We specifically don't put things that are going to be out to the public that they could then use as some sort of competitive disadvantage to them in the future. Like, what is Sean Payton showing in training camp that cost him, allegedly, a game against Mike McDonald? Because he's been doing this for forever. He's 20 plus years in the business. And you think he's given
0: people know your stuff,
2: trade secrets away in training camp? I don't buy that at all. This is two guys that are trying to get to the reality of where phones are not allowed at training camp. I see through it. I see through these two little, it's snakes in the grass.
0: That's a very, unique perspective, I would say. I kind of push back, like, you got to think about how many hours there are in the day and how much time they're permitted with one another during camp. Are they going to show us their week one game script during training camp? No. But I definitely think some core principles and core schemes are being installed while we're out there, because when else are they going to do it? You know, you can only have so much allotted time in the building. So I get what you're saying. Like, how much are you really going to gain from this training camp?
2: Is he keeping the same thing? Because, like, from my understanding, this wasn't like the first game of the season. So is he keeping the exact same things from like early August into, you know, mid September? They're the exact same. So you can see one grainy foot. Because it's not like anyone has 4K. This is 3 years ago. It's not like anybody has 4K footage on their phone. You see one dude that doesn't really know how to film something filming a court concept in training camp, and it's the exact, by the way, you've been here for 20 years, or in the NFL for 20 years, and it's the exact same, to the point where you think they have a Connor Stallions somewhere planted in your facility?
0: You don't. Can I ask a question, Denton? We have to go down this rabbit hole. As competitive as these dudes are in the NFL, you don't think there's a team taking advantage?
2: Oh, I know there is.
0: You know,
2: like one of the reasons why I feel like Sean Payton was so upset is because he probably got someone doing the same thing.
0: He's like,
2: he immediately
0: goes,
2: hold on, right. Someone is clearly stealing because this is the exact same tactic that somebody in our organization might be using. I mean, he is so confident in his ability as a head coach that they stunk against Mike McDonald, and his first thought was, he's clearly stealing my things.
0: Yeah, my plays. Yeah, we got our ass whooped. First thing he thinks is, not that we're not good enough. He must got our plays. I think it's crazy, though, man. Like, it's something that's talked about amongst media members a lot. Like, in terms of, like, media members get pissed low-key because everybody wants to go viral on social media. And the fans got no consequences for real. If we record while we're at training camp, we get our credential revoked. The fan could break the rule. They might get asked to not come back the next day. But, like,
2: I mean, we get yelled at for tweets. And by the way, real quick correction, they did play week one. So for whatever that's worth, they did play week one. But like we get snapped at for tweets. There's so many tweets that I had to delete at Commanders Camp because it exposed too much information. Granted, I'm not giving away trade secrets. Like I'm not getting in-depth informations or anything like that, but there are just certain things that PR decides, well, this crosses the line. I mean, you talk about, you know, certain organizations. You know what's crazy? Have you seen any footage of Max Crosby and Kirk Cousins fighting? It was like the biggest story in training camp. You can very easily keep things off the internet. Those two dudes fought. Kirk Cousins. Kirk O'Coles. Kirk O'Chains. I mean, come on.
0: I think to your point, like you could definitely, you can regulate what's recorded when there are no fans there, though. Like when I think when the fans come there, like there's a legitimate conversation to be had with that. You can't govern all those damn fans.
2: Well, yeah. I mean, you can.
0: There aren't enough.
2: Isn't
0: going to
2: be
0: hard.
2: A great PR. You got to spend money to do it.
0: Yes.
2: You got to invest the resources into getting this proper security measure.

0: from Giants camp to Steelers camp the next day. Steelers camp, you can record whatever you want. Literally whatever you want. I was able to stand next to TJ Watt during individual drills. Like I was in line up next to do the damn drill. So training camp culture and the access that each team gives their beat in media members is totally different everywhere. It's going to make you all laugh, the team who had the most lax coverage, lax rules during camp. Think about the places that I went on my tour. I went to Philly. I went to Washington. I went to Baltimore. I went to New York. I went to Cleveland. Was all the Jets. Who do you think got the most lax security?
1: Well, I mean, Pittsburgh clearly is up there, but my guess is going to be your favorite team, the Cleveland Browns.
0: The Cleveland Browns. Brother, if you want, you go stand in the end zone and record. Stand right behind the huddle and record if you wanted to. They were very lax. And this was the shocker. Even with Pittsburgh, right, there was, like when they went to 11-on-11, it was a no-shooting period. It was similar to how Washington does, to where you can shoot during Indy, but you can't shoot during a team period, right? The Browns, dude, I was like, just looking around, keeping my head on the swivel. You wonder why you're seeing Mary Kay Cabot and them get full plays on social media for Cleveland. They don't care up there. It's a totally different culture. But here is the thing that I want to get to, and I want to open up the phones on this at 310-840-4910. I'm under the belief that every NFL team should have the same shooting rules at camp, because if you don't, it provides a competitive advantage for other teams. There should be a universal set of rules for how media members have to cover training camp throughout the NFL. It should not be up to the discretion of each individual PR team. That should be a NFL mandated rule. The question is this, though, at 310-840-4910. Should fans be allowed to post training camp footage on social media? 310-840-4910. Should fans be allowed to post training camp footage on social media? And then on the other side of the break, I also want to get into this angle of it as well. Was Sean Payton's reaction threatening to go to the NFL league office over this? Was his reaction to the Seattle Seahawks tactic, was it over the top? 310-840-4910. Your call's next here on Westwood One Sports Night. 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
1: 310-840-4910, the number. Here on a Wednesday night edition of Westwood One Sports Night, getting you up to 3 a.m. Eastern Time. A little bit of drama going on in the National Football League, and it's a story that when I first read it yesterday and I heard everyone's side of the story, I thought, how stupid, first of all. But then I thought, damn, there's a bigger picture discussion to be had here. What am I talking about? Broncos head coach Sean Payton threatened to go to the NFL and accused the Seahawks of a Spygate-style scandal as a result of the Seahawks using fan footage posted from training camp. They used that in preparation for their game against the Denver Broncos. And Sean Payton was pissed. And like I said a moment ago, I think it's totally ridiculous for Sean Payton to get mad at the Seahawks. Don't get mad at Seattle. Get mad at Denver. Don't hate the player. Hate the game. He should be mad at the rules his organization has. Because you know how your footage got leaked? Because Denver didn't do a good enough job policing the fans during their non-shooting periods. But like I said a moment ago, this conversation opens up Pandora's box. There's a bigger discussion to be had about the culture of NFL training camp and just how restrictive teams should be when it comes to their fans and what they're allowed to capture on video and what they're not allowed to capture on video. All I ask is this, right? There needs to be rules. We can agree with that. I ask that the rules are consistent. We know that there needs to be rules. I ask that the rules are consistent throughout the entirety of the National Football League. Every team, every NFL club should have the same policies, because the moment there's a difference in policy, you open up the door for a potential competitive advantage. And that's what Sean Payton's kind of bitching and moaning about here, saying, hey, we couldn't find their stuff, so why should they be able to see our stuff? That's real. Like, if everybody had equal opportunity to get the footage, it'd be different. But, like, maybe that's why the Browns only put up 10 points in week one. Maybe the Jaguars had somebody at practice all throughout training camp. But seriously, like, every team, their culture is different. Cleveland allows their media and fans to record anything throughout the course of the practice. The Giants are the total opposite. They confiscate phones from media members. They can do that to the media. They can't do that to the fans. Is there a solution to this? And then do you think anything is wrong here? 310-840-4910 is the number. Should fans be allowed to post training camp footage on social media? And then do you think Sean Payton's reaction to Seattle using social media footage, do you think that reaction was over the top? The reaction to Sean Payton was accusing the Seahawks of Spygate-level cheating, which I think is a little over the top and totally wrong. Here's Mike McDonald talking about this situation and divulging, hey, this is what Sean Payton called us out for.
2: So, funny story about Sean Payton and me is, he's not my biggest fan.
3: Why? Is that right?
2: So our first year, and fans watch, fans will like tape or like post plays from training camp on Twitter. And so it's like public.
3: Right.
2: So we took like 100 plays from their training camp.
3: Good for
2: like,
3: you.
2: We're like scouting them, you know, and like, so he got wind of it and he like lost his, it's like middle of the season. And like, we won the game. So like, we were in the fight like our first year. We were trying to, there's a lot of shit going on. And so he called Johnny, basically like threatened to come out publicly and do it like a whole Patriot, like Spygate type of thing.
3: Yeah.
2: And I'm sitting there like, oh my God, I'm like, we didn't cheat. Like, we thought it was a Michigan thing or we had a plant and the whole thing. And we're like, so we had to like counter with him to
3: No, really?
2: Say like, hey, look, if you come out of this, like, we're going to sue you because it's not true, you know?
3: Right. Did you ever talk to him?
2: One-on-one? So he backed down, but he was like killing John, our GM.
1: Is Sean Payton's reaction to Seattle's tactics over the top, 310-840-4910. And then the bigger question is this. Should fans be allowed to record at NFL training camp? Part of me says no, but then I also go back to like, how do you stop them? 310-840-4910 is the number. Let's go to Christian in Illinois. What's up, Christian?
4: Hey, what up, Linnell? You hear me?
1: What's up, dude?
4: Hey, yeah, I agree with you, man. I think Peyton is being a little, baby about it. It's kind of a catch-22. If you're going to invite fans in, you can't take their phones because then you got the logistics of trying to make sure everyone has their phone back at the end of it. Mm-hmm. And if it gets damaged or lost, that's another incident waiting to happen. And if you're going to have people coming in, I mean, people are going to record. It happens. Like, people go to movie theaters all the time still and record, right? It's just something they say, don't do this. People do it anyway. If you're going to have people coming in to watch training camp and they're going to record, that's something a coach just has to accept. If a video gets out there, hey, your team just needs to be prepared to beat the other team, Yeah, your players are going to be out there, but you got to be ready to, counteract whatever happens on the field. That's why you're the coach. You're there to, win whatever it takes, right? Like, I don't know. I just think there's bigger things to worry about.
1: So I hear what you're saying, Christian. I also see the bigger picture issue. Like, there's got to be some sort of integrity and competitive balance kept throughout training camp. So here's the thing, right? Certain teams only allow fans at camp on certain days, I think, for that reason.
4: Mm-hmm.
1: If I'm being honest, I think certain teams don't allow fans at every practice for that reason because they know it's going to be hard to govern. It's going to be hard to police them recording. My thing is this. You should make the fans sign a waiver. If you agreed to attend training camp, you agree that you will not record. If you record during training camp and post our footage on social media, you are subject to a fine. All it's going to take is one fine for fans to be discouraged from recording and posting training camp footage. I think Sean Payton was tripping. I appreciate the call. I think Sean Payton was tripping, talking about going to the league office. Totally was tripping. But I do think there's a point to be made here. Like, I'm in lockstep. I don't believe fans should be allowed to just record willy-nilly whatever they want to at a training camp practice. I also agree that it's hard to police. The solution I came up with earlier, and America's not going to like this, how about we ask the rich to go in their pockets a little bit, huh? What a novel concept. The NFL teams really care about policing camp and policing the fans. They'd hire more security. And I know a couple people that work security at Commander's Camp. It's not like they're getting rich doing the job. I mean, seriously. 310-840-4910 is the number. Should fans be allowed to record and post training camp footage on social media at practice? 310-840-4910. And then Sean Payton's reaction to what Seattle did. Do you think the reaction was over the top? 310-840-4910 is the number. Let's go to Eric in Seattle wanting to check in. I'm eager to hear from a Seahawks fan, I think, on this situation. E, what's up, brother?
5: Hello?
1: What's up, dude? Are you there?
5: Hey, man. So kind of wanted to touch base on a couple things on the Peyton McDonald debacle, I guess, for lack of better words. So first off, it's not cheating if there's no rule against it. That's just scouting at that point. They're not sending people in. If they're like you said, if there's no rule, there's no rule broken. So their own fans let the players out. And then the second thing, it just seems like Sean Payton's being Sean Payton. The guy just kind of just is overdramatic. Wasn't he the center of big time? Wasn't he with the Greg Williams? Wasn't he the coach of Greg Williams with the Bounty Gate?
1: The Bounty Gate. It all happened under his nose.
5: Exactly. So he's just trying to, point out something because he's trying to deflect from stuff that he did in his past, man. I mean, it's a joke. But anyway, that's all I got. I really appreciate you guys.
1: Appreciate you too, man. I think it's fascinating because I know people are going to use this as an opportunity to dunk on Sean Payton, but I think part of what Sean Payton was saying is correct. There's got to be something done about fans posting content on social media. Now, I totally get it, right? I'm coming from a perspective of somebody who gets to go to training camp practice every day and watch and know what's happening. If I wasn't a member of the media, I probably would have a different perspective on this because I would want the access. I would want the content. Or I would just be like everybody else and just wait for my team to post the footage. Like, some of y'all act like, I hate that I'm using this metaphor, but I got to. Denton, you know what it is, especially with our fan base. Sometimes people treat this training camp content like crack. They literally treat it like crack cocaine. They go to any lengths to get their hands on it. They're looking to evaluate it. They're looking to flip it, strip it, and whip it. Whatever the hell that means. You know what I mean by that, though. They want their hands on it. No matter if it's, I mean, think about the posts that go viral during camp, y'all. Five, ready for work. Shane Daniels walking down a hill. 4.5 million views, 300,000 likes. It's crack. It's crack for the algorithm, man. I'm telling you. So I don't want to take that away from fans, but damn it. Crack is whack at this point. That's what Sean Payton said. Crack is whack. But nah, man, like, I get both sides of the spectrum because, like I said a moment ago, if the NFL ever decides that this is what they want to do, I bet not hear near fan complain about it. Because understand this, attending NFL training camp, I continue to say it so I'm blue in the face, that is a privilege, not a right. Can I repeat that again? Attending NFL training camp is a privilege, not a right. 310-840-4910 is the number. Should fans be allowed to record and post training camp footage from NFL training camp practices? And then was Sean Payton's reaction to the Seahawks scouting tactic, was it over the top? Your call's next.
0: The Chargers, Texans, Bucks, and Colts are among playoff hopefuls with the dreaded 0-2 start. Can any of those teams turn it around and beat the odds to make the postseason? Westwood One Sports.
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0: 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Here's Linnell Willingham.
1: So if I was like ever a WWE superstar, I envisioned like this is what I would come out to the ring to. This is my type of wrestling music. It is Westwood One Sports Night. With the youngest in charge, Linnell Willingham, I'll get you up to 3 a.m. Eastern Time. It is a Wednesday edition of the show, so we will enter the Westwood One Sports Night pressure cooker as we enter the 1 a.m. hour on the East Coast. Those of you that are just now joining us, a couple of coaches were beefing on the low, is how I would put it. Now they've kissed and made up, but that was not the case a couple of years back between Seahawks head coach Mike McDonald and Broncos head coach Sean Payton. Sean Payton accused Mike McDonald and the Seahawks of Spygate-style cheating. Why? All because Mike McDonald and the Seahawks, their organization was smart enough to scrub the internet for fan footage from Broncos training camp. And Mike McDonald divulged that they scrubbed over 100 videos. Now, I don't know if he's being serious when he said that. Part of me was like, is he just gassing the number up for the sake of the story? But knowing that he's like a sicko, he probably did have over hundreds of video from the practice of the Denver Broncos. Sean Payton threatened to go to the league office over this. And it got me thinking, was Sean Payton over the top for threatening to go to the league office, first and foremost? And then two, should NFL fans be allowed to record and post video on social media from NFL training camp? 310-840-4910. I understand where Sean was coming from. I think the NFL does have a problem in terms of its fan culture at training camp. There needs to be a strict set of guidelines that all 32 clubs follow in terms of how they police fans and what type of content they're able to gather at an NFL training camp. 310-840-4910 is the number. Let's go to Myron in Dallas. What's up, Myron?
2: You're in charge, man. Let me say, I like you. Like you said, you keep it a buck. You tapped on it. The big problem is social media and what that gets you as clicks, as you call it, that crack academic. Yeah. Well, you know what I'm saying. But let me back up for a moment. Yes, we had the same incident here in Dallas with Christian Parker and Jerry Jones. I don't know if you guys got wind of that, where he
1: so was
2: down.
1: There a scandal with it, Myron, or what? I saw that training camp video with CeeDee Lamb being guarded by Caleb Downs, and I'm sure that wasn't supposed to come out, but
2: no, it wasn't. And Christian Parker tried to shut it down. He told the media and everyone they couldn't use their phones, and that quickly changed when it got to Jerry. So I've seen both sides of it. To be honest with you. Yeah, because, you know, it's fan participation. And anytime you have fans participating in your product, that just biggens your brand. You know what I mean?
1: For sure.
2: But as far as the incident with Sean Payton, that is kind of ridiculous because, again, like a caller said, McDonald did nothing wrong. He took every advantage he could do. If film is out there on a team that you're going to go up against and is out there on social media, what's wrong with you getting it as well as the difference between you and a fan getting it? Explain that
1: crazy.
2: To me.
1: Sean Payton's just a crybaby. I mean, I think we all know that.
2: Yeah, he is. And don't think he hasn't done similar deals. But I'm just going to leave it with that because you guys touched on, and I just wanted to bring up the fact that us as the Cowboys, we had that same issue.
1: Appreciate you, Myron. 310-840-4910. Can I be real? And this is what happens, it feels like, all the time with Dallas. Doesn't the Cowboys situation all of a sudden seem more juicy? You mean that Christian Parker asked for the media not to be able to record things and Jerry was like, nah, let them record what they want? Like, that's crazy to me, dog. But Jerry been tripping recently. I don't know what's going on. Y'all know I always ask. Y'all my OGs out there. Y'all help me out and get the young brother smarter here on Westwood One Sports Night. Y'all have been watching sports longer than I have. Has there ever been an owner go senile on the job? I genuinely ask that. 310-840-4910. Because that's what feels like was happening with Jerry Jones. Did y'all, and I'll try to dig the audio up during one of the commercial breaks. But Jerry, did y'all hear what Jerry said after the damn Commanders game? said, boy, is it dangerous to give a, what did he say, to be old and rich? Something like that. Jerry done lost it, brother. I'll tell you what, that's, never mind. I was about to say, man, Jerry, I guarantee you Jerry won't have to go to a mobile, won't have to go to a trailer park community to get his. I'll tell you that, brother. 310-840-4910 is the number. Was Sean Payton's reaction over the top? And then should fans be allowed to post and record training camp footage on social media? Let's go to Nicholas in Columbus wanting to chime in. What's going on, Nick?
3: Yeah, I definitely think Sean Payton is tripping. Sounds like the old man that don't understand how social media works and how the internet works. But as far as the fans go, like, without the fans, nobody's salary is getting paid in the NFL. So I feel like, you know, all the talk about having fans sign this and sign that, that's kind of ridiculous. I mean, you think teams are going to want to have to make fans sign an NDA and collect all these phones? They have to give the phones back. And to me, at the end of the day, like, we pay the NFL bills.
1: You know what it's going to take, though, Nicholas? The question will be answered by this, brother. What lengths are teams willing to go to get a competitive advantage? That's what's going to come down to, Nick. Because certain teams are going to be like, I have the funds to be able to do that. I can get away with that. Some teams are going to be cheap as hell because you know what it is. They could police it, Nick. They just going to have to hire more security, which we know that NFL don't want to do.
3: They don't want to do that. And so to me, like I said, the fans, we pay the bills. So, sure. You know, you're going to tell us we can't have certain access? I mean, it's expensive to be an NFL fan. you ever got online to buy a jersey? It ain't cheap.
1: But I'm just saying this, Nick. I'm just saying this to play the other side of the coin, though, bro. It's a privilege, not a right. You know what I'm saying? So if they got rules, you're going to have to follow them.
3: Yeah, I understand that, but like, how much does privilege go to the people that are like the fans is the most important thing. That's like strippers in a strip club. You know what I'm saying?
1: Nah, <bro. laughs> like, hey, look, ain't no dollars getting thrown. Man, no, yeah, for sure. I understand what you're saying.
3: You got the job.
1: It's supply and demand. I appreciate you as always.
3: That's my opinion about it.
1: Yes, sir. Appreciate you, man. 310-840-4910. What an analogy.
4: Like, I mean, I would say that the fans are like the wings in a strip club. The television
1: they're not really needed, but they're a good accessory, right?
4: The television deal, to follow his analogy, that is the strippers in the strip club. So as much as it is fun to think like, yeah, we pay their salaries, nah, they get billions of dollars. Like, you know how many jerseys you have to buy to make it $1 billion? It's a lot.
1: It's a lot of damn fabric is how I would put it. 310-840-4910 is the number. This is all fascinating. What do you think about the current culture of NFL training camp? Should fans be allowed to record and post training camp video on social media? And then was Sean Payton's reaction to the Seahawks scouting tactic, was it over the top? 310-840-4910. A lot more to get to as we enter the 1 a.m. hour on the East Coast. It is a Wednesday night edition of Westwood One Sports Night. We're officially in the Thursday morning on the East Coast. We'll enter the Westwood One Sports Night pressure cooker coming up in about 40 minutes. The top players, coaches, teams in the NFL that are under the most pressure as we enter week 3. When we come back, though, your calls, 310-840-4910. Should fans be allowed to record and post video at training camp? Your calls next.
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0: 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Here's Linnell Willingham.
1: Yes, indeed. You heard the big voice guy rocking out with you, keeping the good times rolling as we get you up to 3 a.m. Eastern time here on Westwood One Sports Night. It is a Wednesday night edition of Westwood One Sports Night. Well, it's Thursday now on the East Coast. But you know how we do it here on Westwood One Sports. We'll enter the Westwood One Sports Night pressure cooker coming up here momentarily as we look at the top players, coaches, teams that are under the most pressure as we get geared up for week number 3 of the NFL season. Excited to do that. We'll have a fresh installment of Denton's Burning Questions as we get ready for week number 3 of the National Football League season. It gets underway tonight. Packers, Falcons, the season debut for third-year quarterback Michael Penix. He tore his ACL last year, missed all of the offseason program, missed the first 2 weeks of the regular season. Now, healthy and available. So we'll see. We'll see if he's able to earn the job and earn the trust of not just the Falcons organization, but Falcons fans. I think you got to earn the trust of the fan base first, man. Because if you're a Falcons fan and you watched the first 2 weekends of the damn regular season, it has been ugly in terms of what your team has been able to do, man. 310-840-4910 is the number. Let's go to Mike in Oklahoma City wanting to check in. Mike, what's going on, man? Welcome into Westwood One Sports Night.
2: Hey, brother. Glad to take it. Hey, this Sean Payton thing. All right, I understand how they need to start policing it, but why should the fans have to pay for it when it was a, let's call it a moral decision that the other coaches make?
1: When you say pay for it, you mean like by the consequence that comes down, right?
2: Exactly. Exactly. Okay, gotcha. It, you know, every time we go, and I go quite often to the Chiefs training camp, mm-hmm. And hey,
1: how are their rules, buddy?
2: How are their videos? Oh, they're lax because they know that people aren't idiots. You know, we don't take advantage of it.
1: Okay.
2: We all take pictures. We all take videos. And it's a cool experience.
1: Is there ever a part of the practice where you're instructed to put your phone away?
2: Hell no.
1: He said, hell no. Okay. But so, this is my whole point, though, brother, man. It's different with all 32 NFL teams. Can you at least agree with me on that? If we're going to have a set of rules and guidelines, it's got to be the same for all 32 franchises throughout the league, right?
2: Amen, brother. If, you know, what's good to the goose is good to the gander. It has got to be uniform for everybody. That way everybody's playing on the same rules and nobody can be a crying bitch like he's being.
1: Oh, 49-10. I mean, I almost feel like a rich person. I feel like a rich person is like complaining about being taxed too much right now. Like, because I'm a media member. I get to go to training camp regardless. If fans had their access limited, their access restricted, like, it's just hard for me to relate because, like, that's just not, it's not the light. It's not my current reality right now. But I do understand, like, how important it is to go to a training camp. Like, there are certain memories that are made. I'm sure some of you out there listening, you'd have took your son or your daughter, you know, to training camp practice, or you take them to a spring training practice, depending on, you know, if you got access to that in your city. It's a special moment to get to do something like that. I totally get it. And then the intimate moments that you get with the players as they're walking off the field and all that, and you get to take pictures and autographs and all that. It's all great. I'm all for it. We just got to find a better way to police it, as far as I'm concerned. Because y'all can say that Sean Payton's tripping all you want. And I think his reaction, two things can be true. I think Sean Payton's point was accurate. His reaction was totally off. Like, he didn't have to threaten to go to the league office over it. I thought that was just ridiculous. And being, you know, punk, as far as I'm concerned, I just don't know, man. I think there's going to be a discussion. If this situation does nothing else, I think it at least invites a discussion to be had amongst the folks that are in power in the NFL saying, hey, do we need to take a deeper look into the culture of how we govern training camp as far as our fans are concerned. But like, we've come up with some solutions. Some of y'all said we'll just take the phones at the gate. I don't think you could do that. No chance you should be able to take the phone at the gate. Because if somebody has some sort of emergency, and then what if you want to take a picture with your favorite player? You can't take the phone. I'm telling you what the solution is, and Big Brother's not going to want to hear this one. The NFL's not going to want to hear this. You got to hire some more Bamas. Might as well hire some salary. You might as well hire salary training camp employees. Give them benefits. Let them go see an ear, nose, and throat doctor. Get some baby oil put in their ear like then and day. We'll be all right. Everything will be good, man. I just feel like when it comes to camp, it's a great thing, but as I've reiterated, it's a privilege. It's a privilege, not a right. 310-840-4910 is the number. Back out to the phones we go. Let's go to Maya in Maryland wanting to chime in. What's going on?
3: Hey, Linnell. Y'all can't be fussing at poor Sean Payton like this, man. He has a...
1: Oh, they dropped. 310-840-4910 is the number here on Western One Sports, and a lot more to get to. Let's go out to Miami. Muhammad calling from Miami. What's going on, Muhammad?
4: What's going on, brother? I think this conversation is a lot deeper than most people give it credit to. I think there's a weird voyeurism that happens nowadays, especially with social media. I mean, these guys go out and they bust their behinds week in and week out practicing a play with thousands of reps, not for it to be exposed on social media. I mean, that's where the shock and awe comes from as a fan. That fandom really happens on the field when it's game time and you see a play that's been practiced for reps in and out, day in and day out in camp, and it's finally unrevealed or unleashed on the field, prime time, Thursday night, Monday night, whatever you may have it. And I think our privileges go in it so far as infringe on other people's rights or privileges. And I think Sean Payton is completely justified. I think the reaction was, as you put it, I don't think it was the right reaction, but I think he's completely justified in his concern. Whether or not it's an issue to take it to, the league office, but I think, he has a point. The filming, I'm not sure how we resolve that at training camp. I'm not sure what that looks like. I'm not sure if you have to hire more security. But I think, our rights go in so far as they infringe on other people's rights. And I think these guys, we're talking about players at the end of the day whose lives, ride on a game, on a season. And exposing a play or, a trick play, whatever you may have it, just by filming it, is something that we should completely take into account.
1: I think you make a hell of a point. Real quick, and I guess you kind of stated your point, but I'm going to ask you to be very clear with it again. Do you think fans should be allowed to record?
4: It's tough, man. It's tough. How do you police recording, right? I mean, how do you know if someone's taking a photo of their favorite player or are they taking a video of it, right?
1: You know what's totally changed the game? The Meta glasses. What you going to do, test somebody take their glasses
4: exactly.
1: off?
4: Exactly.
1: Come on, man.
4: Exactly. Yeah, you can have points in training practice where they're like, there's no recording allowed in this moment, right?
1: That's what most of these teams do. The problem is, even during those periods, the fans and other people that are in attendance, they ignore the instruction from the team and do their own thing anyway. So to your point, to all of y'all's point, it's a hard thing to govern. I think it's going to cause some of these teams to go a little bit deeper in their pockets to invest more resources in policing it. Appreciate the call, man. 310-840-4910 is the number here on Westwood One Sports Night. Let's go to Mobley out in Atlanta wanting to chime in. Mobley, what's going on?
5: Hey, sir, let me just say this. I'm 54 years old, right? And I went to a school that's here in Atlanta. It's on 225 McKinley Hightower Road, right? And it produced Jamal Lewis through his brother. Let me tell you something. Scouting has been going on for a long time. That's all it is scouting. Because, see, here's the thing. You're on TV, you can record a TV program of the game and see plays that are ran in practice to be played in the game, right? So you can't stop it. The bottom line is this right here. If my dog is better than your dog, and that's your problem, stop me. See my plays, look at my plays, stop me. Offense, defense, if my offense better than your defense, then stop me. See my plays. It's ridiculous. Since Little League baseball, football, whatever sport you play or whatever, it's been scouting. How players get found to play sports? Scouting. Oh, this guy here, he can run a big route real good. He's a good cut runner. He find that out. Scouting.
1: I get that, right? But if you were a coach, you would want to protect every competitive advantage that you have. You know you would, right? That's just the natural job and a reaction of a coach.
5: But in today's society, the only way that can be stopped, to be honest mm-hmm. with you, is to stop putting games on TV, have it on radio, where you can't be scouted. You can't do that right now. You know why? Because people want to watch TV, want to see the game. So therefore, at the end of the day, stop crying about it. If you lose a game, it's a foul play. You win, no one's complaining about that win. Stop me. My offense better than your defense. Stop my play. Stop my player. See what I do. Stop it. All you got to do, just stop it.
1: Just stop it. I appreciate the call, brother. 310-840-4910 is the number. I mean, man. I think, Denton, you're like starting to infiltrate my brain with your commentary on it, thinking that this is just, is this a bit? Is this some sort of inside job for the NFL? Is this like the first pebble, the first crumb being dropped on let's govern fans a little bit more tightly at camp?
6: Got to open up that third eye, baby. These coaches, they want control, man. They want their fingers on everything. They want a tight grip on everything. They want to be able to control the masses. We know that they don't like that people record. Every single coach will tell you that. So them doing this song and dance. I mean, have you ever watched one of this Graham dude's interviews? He always does that bit.
1: Yeah, the pre-recorded joint, right?
6: What's that?
1: You talking about like the recording before the interview starts?
6: He always does that bit. I don't even watch his stuff, and I know that he does that. Like, you should know that coming into it. You're in, I don't know whose house that was, but you're in a home. It's not like you go into a radio station and do that interview. You're in a home. You know he's going to do that. So the idea that...
1: What made him even bring up Sean Payton, then?
6: I don't know.
1: That's the confusing part about him.
6: Yeah, he literally was like, hey, would you like to hear this funny story about Sean Payton?
1: Yeah, like, that's what... But that feeds into what you're saying. It's a work. It's a shit.
6: Well, this
1: like,
6: dude,
1: this
6: he put out a statement, Graham Bessinger, I think is his name.
1: Yeah.
6: He said, I ran this by the Seattle PR. They had 5 days to say whether or not they wanted to take that part out of the interview, and they didn't say anything.
1: I don't think they knew the public backlash that it was going to get. I don't even think Graham Bessinger thought that people were going to clip it off the way that they do. But, like, you being oblivious to think, like, that's a pretty big accusation, man. Mike McDonald got up there and said, yeah, the Broncos accused us of cheating. Like, of course that was going to get clipped off and aggregated by folks.
6: Yeah, it's not like he said, hey, they have bad soda in the visitor's locker room. They're like, he thought he was going to take it to Roger himself.
1: Which is crazy because Sean Payton should be the last one trying to take something to Roger Goodell. You already on the naughty list. 310-840-4910. Let's go to Chip in Detroit. What up, Chip?
7: Hey, how you doing, man?
1: Doing good, brother. Appreciate you chiming in, man.
7: Look. My question is, so my name is Chuck, but anyway,
1: Chuck, my bad, brother.
7: My question is, so when the teams play the specific game, you know what I'm saying, and then the game is over, don't they watch film on that game? You know
1: Say
7: what I'm
1: again?
7: Saying? Like if both teams are playing football, right? But they got to play that next team. Don't they watch film on the game to prepare?
1: Right, but
7: for
1: like
7: the next
1: y'all missing
7: week?
1: The context of it. Training camp is a sacred ground. You know?
7: That's what I'm saying. It must be a difference.
1: It is. I think there is because training camp. Once you're scouting a game, everybody's got access to it. Right. With training camp, the only people that know what you're doing in training camp is if you're a fan that's there. Or if you're a media member that's there covering it. I get where the coaches are coming from. Like I've said all night, bro, I think a bigger picture conversation comes from this. The NFL is going to have to.
7: Mm-hmm. I respect that, man. You know, maybe they need to, you know what I'm saying, help the fans not to have any any access to watch the games or the preseason things.
1: But that's
7: going
1: the thing.
7: On.
1: You can't. But here's the thing, and I guess I hear what you're hitting at. Some fans, I feel like, it shouldn't be every fan just gets to go to training camp, right? It should be a special thing. Like, I don't agree with just limiting it to season ticket holder because now you're going only if you got money you can attend camp, and that's not fair. So like a raffle or randomized drawing or something like that. But I do think it should be something where, you know, not everybody can come. Make it, if you add some exclusivity to it, it makes it worthwhile. I appreciate the call, Chuck. 310-840-4910 is the number. What about like a raffle for training camp? That sounds whack, right? A raffle?
6: No, I think they already do that.
1: So you don't just get to show up?
6: No, I think, I guess it's different at every spot, but like for the Commanders, you got to have like tickets.
1: And then they
6: now,
1: do
6: the tickets
1: special...
6: are free, I believe, but you're like in a raffle to get the tickets. I don't know what every operation does. I've only been to theirs, but that's how it's done. And then you have the season ticket days and friends and family day, and you give us a lot of money, so here you can come day, like all these different things.
1: You're famous, so we'll allow you to be here today.
6: It's like, oh, you're Wale, please come. You can hang out please here, get to talk with Lynnell Willingham, you know.
1: About to say, man, Lamont Roach was at camp, dude. Wasn't KD at camp last year, didn't?
6: Last year, not this year.
1: Yeah, last year. We've gotten to see some things going out in the Mando.
6: By the way, for the phone thing, for at least the way that a comedy show works, mm-hmm. you put it in a bag and you keep the bag. And then they have an apparatus. They have an apparatus that unlocks the bag, so it's not like they hold it. It's still with you. So like in the event where you have an emergency, you can contact someone. Hey, like, can you unlock my phone? I gotta make a call. Or hey, my son is sick or something like that. So it's not like it's a bunch of people that get paid $20 an hour that are holding 4,000 phones.
1: You know what? Now that I know that detail of it all, that's the solution right there. Just make them put them in bags. That's it. But then, bro, you've been out there at Camp Benton and your phone done the overheating bit. It'd be hot as hell out there.
6: Yeah, so, like, that's between your phone, you and God.
1: Between you and a bag. Between your phone being inside of a bag, young, like that's...
6: Because it is a bag that is not clear. Because right. That would defeat the purpose of it. You're like, I'm just filming through the clearness. The metaglasses you can't do. Like, there's no way to police metaglasses.

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1: Was Sean Payton's reaction to the Seattle Seahawks tactic over the top? And then, do you believe that fans should be allowed to record and post video from NFL training camp? We'll get into our Westwood One Sports Night pressure cooker coming up here in a second. Alex is in Chicago, though. I want to check in. What's going on, Alex?
2: Hey, how's it going?
1: What's going
2: on? Hey, how's it going?
1: Going swell, man.
2: Good. So, for one, Sean Payton hasn't called a significant play call since 2009. He has one Super Bowl ring, one Super Bowl appearance, and everyone regards him as better than sliced bread. What are we doing?
1: Yeah.
2: And for two, every Sunday, all I hear is, this is brought to you by DraftKings, now legal in all 50 states. So, yes, people should be allowed to record because they're wanting to get the best props on all these players. They want to see how these players are coming out of camp.
1: Al, that's not fair, though, because every person doesn't have the same access to this, to training camp and things of that nature. So now we're providing a competitive advantage for bettors?
2: Nothing in life is fair, but if they're going to shove it down our throats, people want an edge. If that's how someone's going to get their edge to the next parlay.
1: I hear what you're saying. Now, that is probably the most intriguing argument for it. What do you mean you got your phone? I just drafted Brian Fantasy. I got to see what it is or what it ain't.
3: Can I be honest? I have two comments in response to that. First and foremost, we love our partners at DraftKings here. Secondly, if that is the reason, every NFL team would allow that, because every NFL team is going to be like, a commoner doesn't know what's happening.
1: Yeah.
3: Like the reason this is an issue is not because like fans themselves are recording. It's because coaches can go get the recording. It's the people that actually know and understand what they're seeing. I mean, I don't know if we talked about this, Leno. I'm on a list of the Raiders scouting department. They like added me to this list during training camp. It was like Commanders, whatever. It just labeled Commanders, but I'm like, who is, you know, XYZ? And I click on the profile and it's a scouter for the Raiders. And so he put me on this Twitter list. Now I don't really tweet video but he wants to get an idea of what's happening in Washington. By the way, the Raiders and the Commanders don't play this year. But he's just getting prepared. So, like, these coaches are constantly doing this.
1: Wow. But it's a dirty world. And Sean Payton, of all people, knows this. You think Sean Payton's ass ain't cheated before? I mean, come on.
3: Well, yes, we know he has. You're also probably on a list. Like, I don't know if you can check what list you're on, but you're probably on some coaching staff's list in, like, Minnesota. It's like, hey, I want to know what I have on Washington.
1: Your list. Does it show Discover? No, I don't think I'm on any list. I'm trying to look. You haven't created or followed any lists. 310-840, you made the list. 4910. This is a fascinating conversation on the phones. I do want to continue taking your calls on this. I do want to enter the Westwood One Sports Night pressure cooker as well as we move throughout this 1 a.m. hour on the East Coast. Last call for phones at 310-840-4910 on this topic, at least. Do you think the NFL fans should be allowed to record training camp footage and post it on social media? Do you think a competitive advantage is being gained from other teams throughout the NFL? Sean Payton seems to think so. He was about to accuse the Seahawks of Spygate-level cheating, threatening to go to Roger Goodell at the league office because the Seahawks were using Broncos fans' footage from training camp to scout Denver two seasons ago. Should fans be allowed to record at camp, and is Sean Payton tripping and over the line? Your calls on that next. This is Westwood One Sports Night. 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
1: Party continues here on Westwood One Sports Night, getting you up to 3 a.m. Eastern Time. As I've said all show long, and if you're just now joining us, I know as we enter the 1 a.m. hour on the East Coast, we get a lot more West Coast audience joining us. If you're just joining us and you're listening on the West Coast, or you're listening on really either coast, it's an overarching message for every football fan out there, for every NFL fan out there, through 2 weeks of play here in the NFL season as we get geared up for week number 3, which gets underway later tonight with Packers and Falcons. I don't care if your team's 0-2. I don't care if you're the Tennessee Titans. Now, the Titans are probably dead. At this juncture, though, every team in the National Football League has got a pulse. You hear that? Everyone's still got a heartbeat at this point. No matter if you're 0-2, 2-0, 1-1, you gave up 60 points in a game like Carolina. Everyone's got a pulse right now. What I'm geeked up for, though, is this Sunday. You know what I'm calling this Sunday? Pay close attention. Separation Sunday. Separation Sunday. Where we separate the contenders from the pretenders. Now, full disclosure, you may hear me say the exact same thing 7 days from now. That this Sunday coming up is Separation Sunday. Separating the contenders from the pretenders. That's just where we're at right now when it comes to the National Football League. That's just where we are. It's just where we are. But as we move throughout the season, as the season gets older, right, as each passing week goes by, the consequences for not living up to expectation week in and week out, they become a little bit more stiff, a little bit more severe. It's just the reality of it. And each and every Wednesday here on Westwood One Sports Night, we are going to tell you the teams, players, coaches that are under the most pressure in the National Football League. Each and every week we'll do it on Wednesday. Four players, either four players, coaches, teams, there'll be four names listed. And those four will be placed inside of the Westwood One Sports Night pressure cooker. And we'll evaluate their performance next week. And we'll figure out whether or not they lived up to the hype or not. As we get geared up for week 3, the thing that you all will notice as we roll throughout the course of the regular season, you can't have pressure without expectations. So without further ado, let's do it. The Westwood One Sports Night Pressure Cooker, week 3 edition, the players, coaches, teams that are under the most pressure as we get geared up for week number 3 of the NFL season.
0: Step into the pressure cooker. Ooh-wee! Whose feet are to the fire as we get ready for the week? Watch out, that's hot.
1: Let's get into it. Westwood One Sports Night Pressure Cooker. At number 4, and we'll go 4-1 here when it comes to the pressure cooker. At number 4, we have a team. I think this is the first time since we've started this list a week and a half ago, 2 weeks ago, that there's a team on the list. At number 4 is Shane Steichen in the Indianapolis Colts. They're 0-2 at home playing host to C.J. Stroud in the Texans, who we know may very well be on this list too. The Colts are on this list. And really, I wanted to put them a little higher, if I'm being honest, because of all of the 0-2 teams, right, talking about the Falcons, the Chargers, the Texans, the Dolphins, the Titans, the Commanders, you know what I'm saying? Of all the 0-2 teams, the one that's got the most pressure on them, the one that's, you know, close to making a sweeping drastic decision if they lose and fall to 0-3 is Indy. If the Dolphins fall to 0-3, no one's going to care. If Washington falls to 0-3, no one's going to care. if Indianapolis falls to 0-3, knowing the circumstances that the head coach and the general manager are under, that seat continues to sizzle. That seat continues to get hotter and hotter and hotter as we roll throughout the course of the season. So coming in at number four in the Westwood One Sports Night Pressure Cooker, I have the Indianapolis Colts. They're at home taking on the Texans. The saving grace for Colts fans, the thing that you can hang your hat on, per se, is the fact that on Sunday night, against, for what my money is, the best team in the NFL, you battled against Kansas City. You were in that game all the way to the final whistle. So there's a lot to be optimistic about if you're a Colts fan. You showed up in week two after getting your doors blown off at home in week one by the Ravens. Question is, how short-term a memory do you got? Can you pick up the pieces at home coming up Sunday against the Texans, who are also very much in need of a win? 310-840-4910. Want to shift the conversation on the phones to this as we enter the Westwood One Sports Night Pressure Cooker. Who's under the most pressure as we get geared up for week number three of the NFL season? Give me a team, player, coach. Who's under the most pressure as we get geared up for week three of the NFL season? Number four in the pressure cooker, we had the Indianapolis Colts. Number three, I don't try to, you know, trick you here with this list. Number three is C.J. Stroud. The Colts play the Texans this weekend. So, ha-ha, this is perfect. Why is C.J. Stroud in the pressure cooker? C.J. Stroud, through the first 2 weeks of the National Football League season, has had to throw the football a lot. So I tried to give him the benefit of the doubt with this, because his team to this point has shown no ability to be able to run the football. But here's the reality. C.J. Stroud, through 2 weeks of play, leads the National Football League in passing attempts per game. Through 2 weeks, he's thrown it 46 and a half times per contest. When you throw the ball that often, right, I expect the completion percentage to be a lot higher. He's got the 24th ranked completion percentage in football through the first 2 weeks of the season. He's completing 60.2% of his passes, yet he's got more attempts than anybody in the NFL. Now, I know what some of you are going to say. Well, because he's got more attempts, that means he's got more opportunities to miss, Linnell. Yes, that's true. But the reality is, for C.J. Stroud, if you've watched a lot of these throws, a lot of these reps through the first 2 weeks, C.J. Stroud's got to get rid of the football. C.J. Stroud has got to make better decisions down in and down out. He's also the most sacked quarterback in the NFL through the first 2 weeks of the season. So I think for Stroud, one, he needs his run game to get on track at some point. And then two, he's got to take the onus and wear some of the responsibility in terms of just making better decisions week in and week out. If they don't win this week, man, it's tough. I took a picture of a stat earlier today. I believe the number of teams that make the postseason after starting off the year, here it is, 2 out of 123 teams this century have made the postseason after starting 0-3. 2 out of 123 teams this century have made the playoffs after starting 0-3. So if you're 0-2 right now going into this Sunday, it's win or your season's over. Which is why we start the Westwood One Sports Night Pressure Cooker with two teams that are 0-2. The Indianapolis Colts at number four, C.J. Stroud at number three. 310-840-4910 is the number. Who's under the most pressure as we get geared up for week number three of the NFL season? Give me a team, player, coach that's under the most pressure as we get geared up for week number three of the NFL season. Coming in at number two on the list, Tampa Bay Buccaneers head coach Todd Bowles. Another team that is 0-2. I told you that the Colts were the 0-2 team that was most likely to see changes if they fell to 0-3. I take it back. Give me the Bucs. Give me Todd Bowles. If they start off 0-3, here's the thing. Remember what I said about the pressure cooker. You can't make the pressure cooker list if you don't have expectations. Last time I checked, Todd Bowles and the Tampa Bay Buccaneers for damn sure have expectations. And I'm not just talking about expectations of making the playoffs, getting the participation trophy. No. They feel like they're one of the upper echelon teams within the landscape of the NFC, and they paid their quarterback as such. So for them to be playing as poorly as they are defensively, for Baker Mayfield to look as bad as he's looked to start the season, hey, got to be better. 310-840-4910 is the number. Who's under the most pressure as we get geared up for week number three of the NFL season? Team, player, coach, your calls on who you have entering the Westwood One Sports Night Pressure Cooker next.
0: Who's the best team in the NFL? Is it Buffalo, San Fran, or KC? How about the champs in Seattle? They're all off to a 2-0 start, along with Cincy, Philly, Minnesota, and Las Vegas. Just how the scriptwriters drew it up? Westwood One Sports.
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1: 310-840-4910 is the number. Taking a trip inside the Westwood One Sports Night pressure cooker as we get geared up for week number 3 of the National Football League season. Which player, team, coach is under the most pressure as we get geared up for week number 3? 310-840-4910 is the number. Let's go to Andrew's in Columbus. What's up, Andrew?
2: Hey, my guys. Hopefully you're having a great, fantastic evening. My take on this is that Michael Penix Jr. is under quite a bit of heat for this game coming up. Listen, first of all, the guy, you know, one term here, medically cleared, right? Mm-hmm. Medically cleared. This has been an ongoing issue for a couple weeks now. You know, Stefanski's, you know, arguably handled it not too great. You know, he's got a front office that didn't draft him, that may not believe in him. So my take is this week he's playing for his life, man. He's got a lot of pressure on him. He's got to have a great game. He's got to prove to his teammates that were frankly on the sideline saying a lot of things. Who knows if it was about why isn't our quarterback out here? And I was happy when we drafted the guy. You know, we had Kirk Cousins at the time. I was hoping he'd
1: sit behind. When you say he's under pressure to do what? Like, what's the expectation for Michael Penix? What's the bar set at?
2: Hey, we've had Cooper Rush and Jack Strand out there.
1: That's what I'm saying.
2: So, multiple interceptions. Let's keep it a close game.
1: The bar is low.
2: I don't think we have to win. I don't think he has to look like, you know, the best quarterbacks in the league. But let's show some competence. Let's show some progress. Let's show, hey, this guy who's had multiple injuries since college to today's date, let's see, like, if he's got what it takes to be a quarterback in the NFL, and if we can see some progress, great. I'm thinking
1: the bar is not very high, I would say, for Michael Penix. No. I appreciate the call, and we're going to talk about or preview rather Packers and Falcons before we get out of here. But from my vantage point, it doesn't feel like the bar is particularly high for Michael Penix. I think you got to give him some grace, man. The brother's coming off ACL surgery; he's had multiple of them at this point. It's going to take time for him to get comfortable with people falling around his legs within the pocket, guys. So, like, I would tell Falcons fans, have some patience with Michael Penix. The arm talent's there. It's just about, can he stay healthy? 310-840-4910 is the number. Who's in the pressure cooker? Which player, coach, team is under the most pressure as we get geared up for week number 3? Jim is in Boston wanting to check in. Jim, what's going on, man?
3: Hey, Linnell. Good morning.
1: Good morning, Jim.
3: I'm thinking Ben Johnson. I really feel that the output of 59 points the first week and then basically laying an egg the second one, you know, and the quarterback mystery of the injury here, there's a lot of pressure on him to come out and produce offensively. I really put him on the pressure cooker this week.
1: I think it's fair. I appreciate the call. So I got to finish up my pressure cooker list here. I've got the Indianapolis Colts at number 4. C.J. Stroud at number 3. Todd Bowles at number 2. I've got Justin Herbert as the number 1 player in the Westwood One Sports Night pressure cooker going into this week. Can I just be real? Yo, I'm tired. I'm tired of this propaganda. I'm tired of us propping up Justin Herbert like he's anything more than a mediocre quarterback. I'm tired of us propping up Justin Herbert like he's one of the elites in the NFL. He's making $52 million per. That's tied for the 4th highest AAV in the National Football League amongst the likes of Josh Allen, Joe Burrow, Pat Mahomes, Lamar Jackson, Dak Prescott. Dude, I've officially, and normally I don't feel the need to spend a whole lot of time talking about the Chargers because I don't play the games that you sorry Charger fans play with them. And when I say sorry, I mean it's sad that you're having to root for a group that you know has no real hope, no real future. And you've got a big problem on your hands because you signed this bozo to this massive-ass contract extension. You signed Justin Herbert to a $262 million extension. And since 2023, when he signed that extension, his numbers are as follows. His record, 27-21, 14th best in the NFL. The completion percentage, 20th in the NFL. Passing yards per game, 14th. Passer rating, 16th. The interception, the touchdown interception ratio, 14th. You know where all of those numbers are? They're average. That's the thing about Justin Herbert. I don't think anyone's sitting here trying to make the argument, you know, that he sucks. I don't think anybody in their right mind would say that. He's just not elite. You know what I'm saying? And when you're talking about an elite quarterback, they get special privilege and special treatment, right? That's how in real life. You're really good at your job. More times than not, you get preferential treatment. That's just the way the world works. That's America, right? Justin Herbert, to me, is getting the preferential treatment, but has done nothing to deserve it. Justin Herbert is still hanging his hat off of his historically good rookie year and then the 5,000-yard passing season. Where are the wins at? Where are the big-time playoff wins at? That's what I want to know with Justin Herbert. What he has going for him and what's on his side, his supporting cast sucks. We can stop pretending like the Chargers have a good receiving core. They don't. Trey Harris is overrated, mid. Quentin Johnson, overrated, mid. David Njoku's on injured reserve. The starting center's on injured reserve. The interior offensive line's in shambles. To his credit, the team around him sucks. I won't argue that. But if he's making, what was it? Damn near $60 million per. Y'all know what I say about these massive quarterback contracts. They should be reserved for dudes that make their teams better, right? Those $60 million a year quarterback contracts are reserved for quarterbacks that you win because of, not quarterbacks that you win with. That's just the reality of it. And Justin Herbert has shown throughout this, you know, start of his career, that he is somebody that you win with, not somebody that you win because of. 310-840-4910. Which team, player, or coach do you think is under the most pressure heading into week number 3 of the National Football League season? 310-840-4910 is the number. Your calls as to who you're putting in our Westwood One Sports Night pressure cooker. That's next.
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0: here on a Westwood One Sports Night with the youngest in charge, Linnell Willingham. I got confused there. I was going to say a Wednesday night edition, but it's really Thursday everywhere. That's what I got to learn. 310-840-4910 is the number. What's up, though, guys? Man, it is. I'll peel the curtain back here real quick. I know I do the show out of Washington, D.C. During one of the commercial breaks, I went to my truck. I didn't want to call it a truck. I have an SUV. Let's call it that. I have a Hyundai Tucson. People say I drive a soccer mom car. It just is what it is. Got a good deal on it. I went out there to get some jeans and a dress shirt that I had in there because I got to do an appearance this weekend where I'm going to have to wear fancy clothes. So I'm doing laundry. And I went out there. It's officially fall. I know football kind of brings you the feels that, like, fall is here and then the leaves start changing colors and then they start falling. I went outside and I'm wearing a t-shirt and shorts. It's cold as hell outside, man.
1: It's fall season. Yo, pumpkin spice is back too. You should know. You're a coffee guy, right?
0: Yeah, I was about to say. Maybe, so if we're going to do the coffee bit during the fall, and I feel like it's going to happen.
1: It should. We stay up till 3 a.m. I mean, it'll help.
0: Yeah, we're just used to it. We're sickos. But
1: I have 2 cups of coffee a day, but yes.
0: Yeah, it's the cheat code. It's your cheat code. If I'm doing coffee for the first time, one, I just don't think I should be drinking it on the day that I got to do the show. Unless you plan on hosting every other segment.
1: Well, coming back from break. You know, maybe have the coffee when you wake up at like noon as like a preparation. I would not encourage you to drink coffee for the first time during a show. That would not be good.
0: Would not be good. But like if I'm trying coffee, well, yeah, anything goes. No holds bar here in this 2 a.m. hour. Would you recommend me doing like something exotic, like pumpkin spice? Well, or like I gotta go with something chill.
1: It had to be something chill. Pumpkin spice is a little over the top for your first one, but I don't know what flavors you enjoy in terms of like, are you a salty guy? Are you a savory guy? Are you a sweet guy?
0: On a drink? Like, probably sweet. Because
1: like, I have a sweet tooth, so I get a lot of like vanillas. Yeah. Like it's because it's fall. Like I'm not a pumpkin person per se, but like one of my favorite local coffee shop is a maple. So like I like the maple stuff.
0: How much do creamers, the Keurigs? I probably just use a terrible term. I use that probably the wrong way. But like, how much do they actually change the flavor of the coffee?
1: Well, so it's not the machine doesn't, like a Keurig is a machine. So that doesn't change the flavor. You don't know. That's not that big of a deal.
0: I genuinely have never had coffee, America. So like, yeah, you, like, if you think I'm BSing, you're finding out here in real time.
1: It's a decent question for somebody that's never had it. I mean, like the beans and the type of coffee that you get. Like, so from where you get the beans in terms of like where in the world, you're going to get different like flavor nodes. A creamer is going to give you a very intense like sweet flavor if it's a French vanilla or whatever, or hazelnut or... I'm not a hazelnut person, but maybe you are.
0: No, I don't like nuts. I like M&Ms with almonds in them. Well, yeah, I think almonds. I have this like weird thing, and I was talking to one of my cousins about this. Like whenever I have a banana and I haven't had a banana in a while, and my tongue itches, that means you're allergic. I hear.
1: That does mean you're allergic. Yeah.
0: Whenever I eat almonds, like my like. Throat like feels itchy. My lip low key gets itchy, and like
1: you should
0: swells
1: stop
0: a
1: eating
0: little
1: almonds.
0: Bit. But it's so weird, bro, because I'm allergic to the raw version of certain things. Like if you cut it a little bit with some concentrate, apples for instance. If I bite into an apple right now, I die. But you give me some apple juice, some apple pie. You cut it with a preservative or something. I'll be all right.
1: America saves the day.
0: You know what I'm saying? Just keep, yeah, I'm about to say, you cut it with some GMO. I'll be all right. 310-840-4910. You know how we do it on Wednesday nights here on Westwood One Sports Night, Thursday mornings, depending on where you're at. We take you inside the Westwood One Sports Night pressure cooker. Who's under the most pressure? Team, player, coach, as we get geared up for week number 3 of the NFL season. My 4 that I have in the pressure cooker. The Colts, C.J. Stroud, Todd Bowles, and then Chargers quarterback Justin Herbert. Who do you think's under the most pressure as we get geared up for week number three of the NFL season. We'll take your calls on that. Plus, we'll get to Denton's burning questions. And then we'll preview Thursday night football. And then if we have time, I want to get to this story. Maybe we'll put the show to bed with Greg Popovich. Because Pop's out here lunching, is what I would say. 310-840-4910. Wow, phone lines are popping. Where do we go? I'm about to just blindly pick somebody. Wherever my finger lands, I'm choosing. Joey's in Houston. What's up, Joey? Joey also happens to be on line one. Joey, what's up, pal? Goodbye, Joey. 310-840-4910 is the number. Do I got to go somewhere that I know is reliable? Let's go to Nick in South Carolina. Nick, what's going on, man?
2: Well, I want to piggyback off of you saying Justin Herbert is on the pressure cooker for the Chargers. I'd also like to say that I think maybe, and you might disagree with me, but I think Jim Harbaugh in general is on the pressure cooker. Because I mean,
0: I'm gonna let you continue.
2: 538 total net yards through 2 weeks is unbelievable for a quarterback in Justin Herbert that knows how to. I mean, we saw him produce an offense for the past 2 years since he's been in the league. But they bring in Mike McDaniel, and all of a sudden he's wearing his tight pants and he's got his.
0: You don't like the joggers, bro?
2: Tucked up to his ankles. No, look, I'm a football coach. I coach high school football.
0: Okay.
2: And I wear some pants that, to be fair, probably show off my ankle a little bit.
0: it's the aura in 2026, though, coach. I know what it is. You got to drip it out a little bit.
2: I mean, yeah, you got to show off the ankle a little bit. It makes you look a little good, I think. It
0: makes you look tougher. You know what I'm saying, coach? But no, real quick here. Here's why I think Jim Harbaugh is cool. The problem I think, and I'm going to let you rebuttal off of this, I think Joe Hortiz, the man picking the groceries, is the problem. Their skill group sucks. Like, they don't have a number one wide receiver. Their tight ends are all on injured reserve. The starting center's on injured reserve. They let their best interior offensive lineman walk in free agency, talking about Zion Johnson. He's now in Cleveland. I don't think their roster's very good. They don't have a pass rusher. They drafted Akeem Mesidor out of Miami. He hasn't really gotten off to a great start yet to this point, but there are a lot of holes with this team from like a personnel standpoint to me.
2: Well, and I don't disagree with that, but what I'll counter your rebuttal with is this. Jim Harbaugh took over that team. He built he's building what he wants to build, and if that is Justin Herbert and Amarian Hampton, then great. Sure. But anybody who knows football knows that, like, you can do all that you want to do. You can run the ball as far as you want to run the ball, and he's going to keep stacking up statistics, and he's going to be a great running back. But you can't do that without the pieces around him. And, like, I go back to a couple years ago. I mean, hell, they could have had Keenan Allen, and honestly, they still would have thrown for more yards than Justin Herbert has thrown for in the past 2 weeks.
0: It's been rough, and the thing that sucks – about the last 2 weeks, to double-click on the Chargers, I appreciate the call. They've played two mediocre-ass teams talking about, you know, Vegas this past week, and then in the opener, I'm blanking all of a sudden. Who did they lose to in the opener? Excuse me, the Chargers. I just clicked on Vegas' schedule. I'm blanking here on who the Chargers have lost to. It's gotten late. Vegas this past week. The Cardinals. There we go. Jeez. Can you blame me for forgetting about the Arizona Cardinals, America? I mean, cut me some slack here. Are they really that memorable? But no, I think that's the worst part about this is the opponents that they've lost to. The Chargers are averaging 14 points a game. That's 29th in the NFL. They're giving up 26 points per game. That's 21st. The turnover differential, and I think they recovered like three or four fumbles last weekend. They're still 30th in the NFL in turnover differential. So like, they've played two bad teams, and they're in the bottom third of every major statistical category. So I understand why somebody will point in Jim Harbaugh's direction, but I don't know, man. I look at Joe Hortiz, and, man, the groceries suck. But I'm not trying to make excuses for Justin Herbert. Justin Herbert, man, it's so hard to talk about him and not reference what he did as a rookie, Not reference that he threw for 5,000 yards. Not reference that he has won playoff games in this league. But since 2023, I gave you all the numbers, he has been pedestrian. He's not worth the money that he's currently making. And while we're getting on Joe Ortiz for, you know, not being able to pick the proper groceries, maybe if their quarterback wasn't eating up such a large percentage of the cap, maybe they'd have some money to go out and get a pass rush or something. I don't know. They got one of the best tackle duos in football between Slater and Ault, yet Herbert's always under siege. It makes no sense. Herbert spoke today, and it was so awkward. I think this was the first time I ever got the chance to listen to Justin Herbert. He just seems like the most unconfident guy in America. I know he always is like ducking the cameras out at training camp and OTAs and things like that. The Chargers content team, it's like a bit that like, where's Justin? It's like, where's Waldo? They'll catch him like hiding behind the water cooler, trying not to get recorded. Look, I think he's got all the talent in the world, but something's off there. Something's not clicking with Justin Herbert and the LA Chargers. The last caller asked about Jim Harbaugh potentially going on the hot seat. What does Jim Harbaugh do during the week? He's another one of them coaches that don't do anything. It's the thing that probably annoys me the most. These CEO-ass head coaches, his old ass. What does Jim Harbaugh do during the week? Mike McDaniel's calling the plays. The new defensive coordinator's calling the defense. They miss Jesse Minter, by the way, a hell of a lot. 310-840-4910 is the number. Who's under the most pressure? Player, team, coach entering week number three of the regular season. Let's go to Mike out in Hollywood wanting to check in. What's going on?
3: Not reference that he threw for 5,000 yards. Not reference that he has.
0: Mike, what's going on?
3: But since 2023, again,
0: let's go to Calvin in Dallas. What's going on? They got to be sharp and ready to go, man. What's going on, Calvin?
4: What's up right now? First and foremost, let me say this. I wanted to join in yesterday on the six-pack. I think wherever you have the 49ers, I think you should put my Saints in there. I think my Saints are going to be in there.
0: I had the Saints nine, man.
4: I know. I heard you say that a lot yesterday, but I was like, no, we need to get some love, you know? But another thing I wanted to say, yeah. I feel like CJ Stroud is under the most pressure. I feel like he was about to sign a big contract before the season started, and they were like, oh, let's rethink it after the season. You just started 0-2. I'm telling you, they're ripping off all those pages in that thing, in that contract. They don't want to see you no more. And then my last point is, there was a place I heard that these sports billionaires be having group chats. I think Arthur Blank is getting cooked, and he's rushing Michael Penix back. And I don't want it to be another RG3. I'm just saying. I love Michael Penix too much.
0: For sure.
4: I just don't want him to get obliterated.
0: You think Arthur Blank is rushing Mike Penix? That's an interesting theory, I would say. Yeah, I think they gave Penix all the time they could give him.
4: I hear you.
0: And if I'm a Falcons fan and I see Daniel Jones coming back off of an Achilles as fast as he did, I'm like, where the hell Michael Penix at? You know what I'm saying?
4: I like Michael Penix, but I just hope they're not rushing him back just because desperate to try to get a win in.
0: Well, they shouldn't be desperate. They got a new coach, man. The leash should be long. Appreciate you as always, brother. 310-840-4910.
1: I feel like we need to educate as people that lived through the Robert Griffin experience. The first iteration of it, because this new iteration is somehow worse than the first one. He got hurt very famously in a playoff game. His career did not end after he got hurt.
0: No.
1: He came back and he played a lot of seasons with Washington, two more seasons with Washington, and got benched and then got cut. And then he played with Cleveland, played with Baltimore. I think it's important for people to realize Robert is not in the NFL because he wasn't good.
0: Thank you, Dan.
1: When he didn't have the read option, which nobody had seen before, he was just another dude.
0: Pretty much. I think, to Denton's point, there's this misconception out there, and I think this is what you're trying to hit on, Denton. There is this thought that Robert's not in the league because he kept getting hurt. No, he sucked. Like, let's call it what it is. And I don't even want to spend too much more time talking about him because, like, I cried like a baby when he tore his ACL. I cried. He had me, Slim. I ain't going to lie to you. Man, it was so crazy. The two worst moments for me as a Commander fan, Denton, Robert tearing his ACL, and then I had just tore my ACL when Kirk threw the pick to Dominic Rogers-Cromartie. I had just hopped off the surgery table that Friday. We played on Sunday. And I was a mess watching our playoffs just go up in flames because of Kirk O'Coles. I like Kirk O'Coles better than Kirk O'Chains. It sounds like a real name. 310-840-4910. There's so many of you on the phones. Let's reset things here on Westwood One Sports Night. We're hopping inside the Westwood One Sports Night pressure cooker. Which player, team, or coach is under the most pressure as we get geared up for week number 3 of the NFL season? If you're just joining us, my list is as follows. At 4, I have the Colts. At 3, I have C.J. Stroud. At 2, I have Bucks head coach Todd Bowles. And at 1, I have a man that I used to call Baby Jesus. I used to refer to Justin Herbert as Baby Jesus, dog. He's at number 1, the dude that's under the most pressure as we get geared up for week number 3 of the NFL season. 310-840-4910. I did the weird bit where I like knocked the call screener off the page. That sucks. Let's go to Ahad or Ahmad. Is this Ahmad in Los Angeles? What's going on?
5: Hey, what's going on? Hey, what's going on, brother?
0: What's up, dude? How you doing, man?
5: Hey, Raiders, my friend. I was at the game when we whooped Justin Herbert's ass.
0: So you're saying they're under pressure because they won? I'm confused.
5: Oh, sorry. If you're asking, well, I'm worried for if you're going for Justin Herbert, I'm worried for your boy Justin Herbert, man. He was.
0: You're worried? Joking. He's not my boy. You got to pay attention, brother. I credit y'all all the time with being the smartest sports talk radio audience in America. I don't know if y'all taking the night off. It's my last night before the weekend. Maybe y'all feeling like it's y'all Friday too. Y'all pay attention, brother. I appreciate the call. 310. There's too many people waiting online to get into this damn program for y'all to come on the phones. Bull jiving. Corey in Baltimore. I know Corey ain't coming crazy. Corey, what's going on, brother? Lock it in, man.
6: What's happening with you, big dog?
0: What's going on?
6: So my thing is, yeah, you got it right, but I got them 1 and 2. I don't know who's 1. I don't know who's 2. So I say the Chargers and the Colts. Damn right. Yeah. So my question to you is, do you think little brother Jim is taking a bite out of big brother's John Apple and restricting McDaniel from the plays? Now, you got two gurus that's supposed to be on the offense. Do you think Justin Herbert is confused as far as when plays call him, when McDaniel's in the air talking about run this, and then you got Jim coming through there saying, no, you run this. You know what I'm saying?
0: Too many cooks in the kitchen, because what you're saying?
6: Exactly, man, because it's like, I don't understand all that, man. You know what I'm saying?
0: Corey, so what you're trying to do, Corey, is what all these damn prognosticators and TV analysts try to do. The boy is so damn talented, Corey. I don't care for him because I hate the way he gets gassed up by people. But, man, I can't deny it.

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1: Hello, what's your brother?
2: 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You see what time of night you're listening to me at now, bro?
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2: your damn clues together.
1: You my guy, I know you, but you don't belong in there, brother. We gonna get a GoFundMe, man. You need a Santa Fe, baby.
2: Hey, I appreciate it, dog.
1: Have a good night.
2: Yeah, at least get a Santa Fe, man. 310-840-4910 is the number. We will preview Thursday night football, plus get the Denton's Burning questions. We're gonna go rapid fire on the phones because I don't want to feel bad leaving anybody out. 15 seconds or less. Who's under the most pressure in the NFL going into week number 3? Dan is in New Jersey. Real quick, Dan. 20 seconds or less. Who you got?
3: All right. Mine's a three-part deal all on the Steelers. We got Omar Khan. We got McCarthy and Rodgers. All three of them. Khan with the Porter situation. I don't know if you heard McCarthy say that he thinks he might have put too much on the team last week, which is absolutely nuts. Wow. And I don't know if it will be, but it should be. If Rodgers don't play better real quick, his final farewell tour is going to end real soon. Lots of new things.
2: Dan from New Jersey bringing it strong. John's in Atlanta. John, what you got, brother? 30 seconds or less.
4: Man, it got to be Michael Penix. I'm tired of seeing that do-rag and everything else. If he don't show up Thursday night, he's out of, I'm telling you, he's a Dollar Tree toy. He always broke. So let's put a dollar on the back of him and throw him in the trash so I can feel like I lost something. That's my take on it.
2: Appreciate you, Johnny. Shane is in Cleveland. What's up, Shane?
5: One obvious and one not so obvious. The obvious is C.J. Stroud. Listen, he came into the league the same time as Bryce Young did. All he has done since he came into the league was regress. If you look at Bryce Young, every year he's progressed. So now every comparison to him and Bryce Young is outplaying him.
2: For sure.
5: All right? So now if you
2: I got to let you run, brother. Let's go to Jason in Indianapolis. Jason, what's going on, man? Did y'all just be that geeked up to talk to me? Did y'all just... y'all are terrible, young. Who did I just call on? Jason in Indianapolis. What's up, Jason?
6: Jason in Indianapolis. Mouth, yeah, I'm here. Hey, I agree with you.
2: Just make sure you don't cuss, man.
6: I'd never cuss. So anyway, Mr. Man with the voice, I agree with you 100% that the Indianapolis Colts should be higher on the hot seat because this game is going to determine whether Steichen or Ballard keeps their job because they can't lose another game or they have to make the playoffs.
2: For sure. And I appreciate the call. Real quick on Indianapolis, for those of you that are not familiar with the set of circumstances that they currently face, they balled out and played well against Kansas City, well enough to win, too. They're 0-2, though. They got the Texans coming up Sunday. Then they go across the pond to take on the Commanders. Then they take on Pittsburgh, Tennessee, Minnesota. It feels like for Indy, the schedule really gets tough in the end of November and the beginning of December. They just got to hover around 500, man. I think the Colts, they showed me something on Sunday night just by, you know, how that offense was able to move the football against KC's defense. And I feel like Kansas City's defense is one of the more formidable groups in the NFL. 310-840-4910. Last call. Mike in Hollywood. What's going on, Mike?
7: How you doing tonight?
2: Doing good, brother. How you doing? Real quick. Who's under the most pressure as we get geared up for week 3?
7: Buffalo Bills have the most pressure on them. They're favorites in the AFC, you know, and they, you know, they're 0-4 in the Super Bowls. I can't imagine how there could be more pressure on the team.
2: I feel that. It feels like everybody's on Buffalo right now across the country. I appreciate the call, man. 310-840-4910. We'll get you a Thursday night football preview, plus our guy Denton Day will get off his most burning questions for week number 3 of the NFL season. That's next here on Westwood One Sports Night.
0: The Chargers, Texans, Bucks, and Colts are among playoff hopefuls with the dreaded 0-2 start. Can any of those teams turn it around and beat the odds to make the postseason? Westwood One Sports.
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1: Appreciate you, Mr. Big Voice Guy. What an introduction. Youngest in charge, Linnell Willingham, rocking out with you as I get you up to 3 a.m. Eastern time. Want to get you a quick preview of Thursday Night Football a little bit later on tonight before we tag in Denton Day for his burning questions entering week number 3 of the NFL season. Packers, Falcons from Lambeau, Atlanta 0-2 and desperate. They get Michael Penix Jr. starting for the first time this year. He tore his ACL late last year. Wasn't a full participant throughout the entire offseason program. Missed the first 2 weeks, but he's ready to give it a go coming up later on tonight against the Green Bay Packers. Green Bay's 4.5-point favorites via our friends at the DraftKings Sportsbook. The Packers have been fascinating to start the year. I think anybody that's watched them offensively understands that while it hasn't been horrible, they're more talented than the offensive output that they've given to this point. Their biggest problem right now is they cannot consistently run the football, and it's led to Jordan Love statistically getting off to the worst two-game start of his career. He's completing 52% of his passes through the first 2 games of the season. Now, it's 4-1 in terms of the interception ratio, but he's been sacked 7 times in 2 weeks as well. The biggest problem right now for Green Bay is they can't run the football, and as a result of that, I don't think they're going to easily be able to generate explosives. Now, I say all that, but Christian Watson, Matthew Golden off to electric starts. And if they can get the run game going, I think Green Bay is in a better spot than maybe we realize. Now, they lost Zach Tom. I'm going to call him Zach Tom because I forgot the new last name that he got. I'm sorry, Zach Tom. I feel awful for that. But you lost your best offensive lineman this past weekend. And that's obviously tough. But you're going up against an Atlanta team that has no pass rush at all. I mean, they may be the most unimpactful pass. It's Za'Darius Smith, guys. It's the Za'Darius Smith show in 2026. Shows you how good that rush is. I think Green Bay will win this football game. I think their defense, this was not the game to bring Michael Penix back for. And I can't believe I'm saying this about Green Bay's defense, but the numbers do not lie. Throughout the first 2 weeks of the NFL season, Green Bay's pass rush has been one of the most impactful groups in all of the National Football League. They are getting home. They are getting pressures. Can they force some turnovers, I guess, is the big question people are looking at when it comes to the Green Bay Packers. Via NFL Next Gen Stats and NFL Pro, they're fourth right now in the NFL in total pressures. Talking about the Green Bay Packers, in terms of quarterback pressure rate, they're third in the NFL. So they're getting home. Small sample size is only 2 weeks. But with a guy in Michael Penix who's not super agile, does it make sense to bring him back against a pass rush like this? On the flip side for Atlanta, while Green Bay's pass rush has been impactful, I know football. Their secondary sucks. Their corner duo is not very good. The fact that Benjamin St. Juice plays real snaps for this football team is a problem. They got some issues on the back end. I think if they're able to keep, Michael Penix upright, they should be able to exploit this secondary. You can go after Keyshawn Nixon. You can go after Brandon Cease. You can go after Javon Bullard. Like, they're a young group within that secondary. And I think from like a skill position spot, they've got the advantage. Talking about the Atlanta Falcons, the question is, are they going to be able to, you know, slow down the pass rush, you know, of Devontae Wyatt and Lucas Van Ness and the boys that they're sending off the edge, man? That's going to be the question here. I think they'll be able to handle it to some degree, but I think ultimately Green Bay wins this football game. They're 4.5-point favorites. My score prediction somewhere in that range. I think it's Green Bay 24, Atlanta 20. So I think it's a close game, but I do think Green Bay ultimately is just the better football team at this point. Atlanta's desperate for a win, though. That's the one thing I always say. You can't fake desperation in the National Football League. Speaking of desperation, I'm desperate to hear I got Denton Day's burning questions as we get geared up for week number 3 of the National Football League. I dubbed it Separation Sunday earlier in the show. I'm going to quietly walk that back and save that for a week or two. But what do you got for us, man, for a pivotal week 3 of the NFL season?
0: All right, Linnell, so I got 3 questions for you. All of them scorching, right? First question. Are the Giants going to bring in another veteran quarterback to compete with Jameis Winston? There are a lot of available options. You can go veteran as in like an old guy. You could go maybe a guy that's been in there for a year or so.
1: I believe that they have to. They don't really have a choice as far as I'm concerned in terms of bringing in a veteran. The option right now behind Jameis Winston is Jake Haener. If I'm not mistaken, yes, Jake Haener behind Jameis Winston. So, yeah, they've got to bring in somebody here at this point. Yeah, super dog. I'm wondering, like, where am I, where's that name sound familiar from? Commanders Saints from that pool hall and buoy. Yeah, I think that's what Metal Chris went crazy from. No, I think the Giants have no choice. If you're just now joining us, I said it earlier in the show, what you got from Jameis on Monday night's the worst he'll ever look. With a full week of practice, I think Jameis will keep them in the playoff hunt throughout the course of the regular season. But they do need an insurance policy in case Jameis goes down. And I know some fans out there are saying, oh, what do you mean they need an insurance policy? The Giants aren't going anywhere. It's year one of John Harbaugh. Who cares? Develop your youngsters. No, you're trying to set a culture. You got to set a tone, man. You can't just go out and not try to compete and not try to win. Here's what I would do if I was the Giants. I go with Jameis, and then I ask Sierra, can Russell Wilson come out of retirement and come join the quarterback room and back him up? And then if I'm really feeling frisky about the quarterback position, I go to one of my exes if I'm Matt Nagy, right? Don't call Gardner Minshew in the Arizona Cardinals. See if you can get a late-round swap. Gardner Minshew was the backup for Pat Mahomes while Nagy was in Kansas City, so he's got a familiarity with the system. But I just know the Cardinals aren't going to give up Gardner Minshew for free at this point, considering how bad they need a quarterback.
0: Well, what about if I... You want to call exes. What if we call another ex?
1: Who's the other ex we can call?
0: He's a little bit older. He's a lot of it older. Joe Flacco.
1: You know, I was thinking that, Denton. He's in where, Cincy?
0: He's in Cincinnati. He's the backup to Burrow.
1: So my only pushback on that is I don't think any contending team within their right mind is going to just volunteer their backup quarterback away. Like, that's just... But to your point, like, that he would fit. And people think that, like, I'm full of crap and that, like, I'm trying to garner New Yorkers' attention. I care less about the damn Giants. I just look at their football team and what they were going to ask Dart to do. Dart was a glorified game manager in week one against the Giants, dog. It's him scrambling, working off a play action, and finding dudes wide open. Why were the dudes wide open? Because that run game was in gangster. They got to get that back going. If they do, I think they'll be fine.
0: Shador? Question mark?
1: Oh.
0: I mean, the Browns have about 8,000 quarterbacks on the roster.
1: He would cook there, by the way. It would... That's all I got to say. He would fry.
0: He's doing the watch dance for the radio audience.
1: I'm about to say, yeah. Perfect timing.
0: Speaking of your Browns, burning question number 2. Is your boy going to get booed this weekend? Deshaun Watson.
1: I'm actually so glad. We talked about Deshaun Watson like 3 hours ago. There's a whole new audience listening right now. I may change my thoughts here a little bit. I felt I was almost simping for him, Denton, earlier. But I was just trying to make the point.
0: You are.
1: I'm trying to make the point of we've all been in Deshaun Watson's shoes before. Minus the massage tables and the Achilles and ACL tears. Man, at the end of the day, I think it's very easy for us to dehumanize the athlete when they don't meet our expectations. We've ripped him on this show several times. Deshaun Watson's ass is tone deaf. And everybody in his camp who backs the BS that he says, that's why he's as confident as he is at the podium when he spews his nonsense. He spoke today, and look, it wasn't wasn't awful. He had some gratitude that he showed, it felt like. If we've got it ready, Deshaun Watson, speaking to the Cleveland media earlier today, he had this to say about starting at home in front of Browns fans.
2: Biggest thing, like, I don't never try to go at war with the fans, so and the biggest thing is just, you know, ready for support, ready to feel their energy, ready to get this big dub for the city of Cleveland and, you know, continue this great feeling that we have this week. So that's my motto, is just keep pushing forward, find ways to win on Sunday to, you know, take advantage of the opposing team and get a W.
1: Shout out to the gangsters in Culver City getting that smash hole ready. You were shaking your head, Dan.
0: Yeah, such a goof. I never want to go to war with the fans. You did that 2 weeks ago.
1: Unprompted.
0: Like, does he think we just forget about these things? This is one of the main reasons that I don't like him. I mean, the list of why I don't like Deshaun Watson is longer than Chris Jericho's 1,004 holds from WCW. Like, it is lengthy. And a lot of it is the personal stuff because he feels like he sucks. But, like, this is also a part of it. This tone deaf, like, oh, you don't remember what happened 2 weeks ago. We all have the internet, bro. Like, we all know that you called the fans out because they booed you. They didn't even boo you because of the massage thing. They booed you because you're bad at football. And you've been bad at football for the better part of, well, since the massage thing happened, which there's no way those aren't correlated.
1: Yeah.
0: But I like watching him fail. I can't lie. I hate watching Deshaun Watson.
1: That's an honest Denton day here on Westwood Sports Night. I'll retweet it out. It's at NELL_BTP. The only thing that kind of irritated me, Denton, what the hell is he smiling for? Why is he up there cheesing as he's saying this condescending BS? I guess when your wife...
0: Well, all manipulators smile when they lie.
1: Yes, they do. Jeez. Kidding. What do you got for us to wrap up, Bernie?
0: Oh, yeah, I got one more. Are you nervous? You get the Cowboys and the Ravens in Brazil.
1: I'm sorry. I'm a child. It's 2:41 a.m. When you said, are you nervous? I took me back to circa 2009 and Mr. Boone's instrumental music class. And that was a very inappropriate game that 6th, 7th, and 8th graders were playing back in the day called Are You Nervous?
0: Yeah, I'm not going to touch your thigh. Are you nervous, though?
1: You've had your thigh touched.
0: Well, I was in middle school, yes. Are you nervous about the field in Brazil for the Ravens and the Cowboys?
1: 1,000%. And one, I know the conditions are bad. But two, the NFL's injury luck through the first 2 weeks of the season, I mean, you can't make this up in terms of the prominent starters that are currently on the shelf. Fingers crossed that both of those teams are able to make it back across the pond without any sort of major injury, because they're both Super Bowl contenders and teams that are in that contender fight, especially my Ravens, who are my Super Bowl pick. But it's must win for Dallas. Dallas lose, they might leave Brian Schottenheimer over there. Oh, wait, they beat Washington. No, it's not. That was a dig at Commander fans, just because there's a certain...
0: It's not the worst place to draft.
1: No, it's not. You could be left a whole... You're damn right.
0: I mean, there's a lot of worse places that you could be left. So if you want to leave me in Brazil, like, I can... I'll be all right.
1: Oh, shucks. That's going to do it, though, for Denton's burning questions. Biggest questions facing week number 3 of the National Football League season. I'm excited for Ravens and Cowboys, by the way. It's a 4:25 p.m. Eastern time kick. It's rare that we get, like, these overseas games with an afternoon kick. When they did Rams and Niners and we got it at 8 p.m. Eastern time, what time was it over there? Morning time?
0: Yeah. Brazil is not terribly far off, I don't think, American time.
1: Well, I've never been. I don't know. So there's that. Anybody want to sponsor me to go to Brazil? I'm sponsorable.
0: You're sponsorable.
1: Yeah. I also consider myself to be responsible. I'm doing laundry right now. Multitasking. Becoming a young adult right in front of your eyes and ears. We wrap up the show the same way each and every night. We put the show to bed. I think I know how we're putting the show to bed tonight.
0: I'm going to tell you how your boy, Greg Popovich, is wildin'. We'll do it next.
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0: night. Here's Linnell Willingham.
1: All righty. We wrap up the show the same way each and every night. All right, that day puts us to bed. I'll be honest, I always look forward to this. Tonight, I'm looking forward to it even more. Last night, we paid our condolences to one of the best in the biz on the show, but now we get to have a little fun when it comes to putting the show to bed. What you got for us tonight, Dad?
2: So we have this fun thing.

0: Mike Budenholzer was an assistant for Greg Popovich. There are a lot of different angles to this that I am particularly interested in. First and foremost, did he steal Mike Budenholzer's wife? You know, what is the relationship there? How did that go down? Secondly,
1: this is so crazy.
0: Greg Popovich is 77 years old.
1: You did, are you looking up the ages?
0: Like, that's, yeah. I'm not here to yuck anybody's yum.
1: Yeah.
0: I feel like that's, like, really old to get married.
1: So, the thing with Pop, remember he famously lost his wife, like, was almost, feels like it's almost 10 years ago. It was a little while ago. So the fact that he's back out in the dating pool, good for him, I guess. You gotta go after your coworker's wife, bro? That's how I immediately put it into, like, regular people terms. And I was going to make it a call topic tonight. Is it wild to date your coworker's ex? I would say so. That's
0: and I would
1: pretty
0: assume
1: nuts.
0: They're friends. Because, well, like, they worked together for 20 years.
1: Right.
0: Like, and maybe they being Bud and Pop.
1: I'm trying to see the innocence in this then. And not just assume that Pop is just freaky. You got to think, he lost his wife, right?
0: Mm-hmm.
1: Maybe her and Bud were like helping him grieve. But then I'm like, well, nah, because her and Bud have been not budding for a while. So I don't know how this is happening.
0: Well, because I mean, he has health issues, so like he kind of like to an extent needs someone to be around him, so to speak. So like a wife is a great resource to have in his old age. But he's also a multi-millionaire. Like, he could have paid somebody.
1: He's a caregiver. He's got family, dude. He's got kids. I think he has kids. Hey, Siri, does Greg Popovich have children? No, I mean, I'm pretty sure he does. I thought it was weird at first.
0: He does have kids.
1: So he's got a caretaker. I just think you think he's always had the hots for Bud's wife? Like, that's crazy. How
0: that
1: do they,
0: kind
1: like,
0: of crazy. Like, how does that
1: and
0: start?
1: I'm sure, like, do you think they're speaking still? Where is Coach Bud at right now? Unemployment line? He's somewhere.
0: Well, I can tell
1: he's
0: not an assistant coach to the Spurs.
1: Is he in Golden State? Where is Coach Bud at? Either or. Coach Bud could coach, by the way. And when you come from that Popovich coaching tree, you best be able to coach now. But I did think it was weird. And of course, guess who got the scoop on this story, America? Those no good people at TMZ. They got everything with them Diana Russini and Mike Vrabel pictures on time. Everything but that. Who was the lame outlet that beat them to the punch? Wasn't it called like Page Six or something? Back Page? Not Back Page. Holy cow. We're going to find that
0: Bud out. Bud and his ex-wife have been divorced for 10 years.
1: And Pop's wife has been deceased for
0: 8 years.
1: That's tough. And the port I've got in my ear and said 15, and I'm like, that's not the answer. I appreciate you all being here tonight. Thank you to Denton. Thank you to the boys back in Culver City. Drake Toll, Pete Souza, they carry you through the morning.
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0: Let's do it. Party continues as we continue to roll until 3 a.m. Eastern time. You're tapped into the youngest in charge, Janelle Willingham, rocking out with you here on Westwood One Sports Night. Soldier of God tweets at me and says, well, whether to pick up his option or not, I'm not even touching that. But injury aspect, you're being a Commanders fan and extra defensive because it's true. He is slight framed and injury prone. Has nothing to do with his playing ability, so stop with all that nonsense. It's 100% about him not playing two straight years, and you being defensive about it proves that that's true. And I thought we had moved on from this. We have moved on from this, but I have one more breath on it. Look at the amount of games that Joe Burrow has missed throughout the course of his career. Look at the amount of games that Joe Burrow has missed dating back to the 2023 season. We're talking about Jayden going back to 2024. Let's go back to 2023 with Joe Burrow. Joe Burrow's missed over 20 games, man. What are y'all talking about? So, like, when you know that a dude's got a certain skill set and a certain talent level, you're supposed to exude a little bit more patience. And that'd be different if Jayden Daniels had suffered an ACL tear, a severe calf strain, an Achilles rupture. We're talking about a damn dislocated elbow, and you all are worried about his long-term prospects and his ability to stay healthy. Stop it. It's a freak injury. It's a freak accident. The boy never got hurt before last year, ever. So act like he's all of a sudden injury prone, man. It's silly. 310-840-4910 is the number here on Westwood One Sports Night. A lot more to get to, including coming up in 38 minutes. We'll enter the Westwood One Sports Night pressure cooker for the first time this evening. Who's under the microscope? Which team, player, coach is under the most pressure as we get geared up for week number 3 of the National Football League season? That comes up in about a half hour or so. I do want to get into what we teased going into the break, man. And I honestly got wind of this story yesterday and didn't bring it to you all yesterday, but we have it here for you tonight. It's honestly crazy when you think about it on its surface versus actually getting in the weeds on this thing. So to get you all up to speed, if you're not familiar with what's happening, Broncos head coach Sean Payton threatened to accuse the Seattle Seahawks of a Spygate-style cheating scandal. Reiterate that if you're just now joining. Sean Payton threatened to accuse the Seattle Seahawks of a Spygate-style cheating scandal. We all know the consequences that were levied down as a result of Spygate. That's a pretty serious accusation to be levying onto somebody. It is. How did we find out about this? That's what's all fascinating with this story between Seahawks head coach Mike McDonald and Broncos head coach Sean Payton, who kissed and made up today. It seems like they're playing nice, but I don't think this is the last we've heard of this situation. Here is Seahawks head coach Mike McDonald on Sean Payton levying out Spygate accusations on the Seahawks during his first year with the team.
1: It's something that I didn't intend for public use, and felt like it was the most appropriate thing to reach out to Sean and really just apologize
0: to him. Interrupt Sean. Let's interrupt Mike McDonald there for a second.
1: Where it wasn't meant to.
0: Let's interrupt Mike McDonald there for a second as we let you all hear from him. I'll set the scene for you here. He did a interview with the outlet, and they had a off the record conversation before the official interview actually started. And during this off the record portion of the interview, this was divulged by Seahawks head coach Mike McDonald about accusations levied down on his club from Sean Payton and the Broncos. I think as we get more detail about this story, about this situation, one thing is going to become very, very clear, very, very obvious about all parties involved. I want to start with Sean Payton, who we've had brief discussions about on the show. in terms of what type of person Sean Payton is. And I'm not the character police, right? That's not what I'm here to do at all. But what Sean Payton tried with Mike McDonald in the Seahawks, if I was Mike McDonald, the next time I saw Sean Payton's ass, I would have cussed him out. Because who the hell are you to levy out these ridiculous, serious-ass accusations out on my club? When in reality, you should be frustrated. You should be frustrated at your club. In reality, you should be frustrated with your team. Here's what had happened, right? Mike McDonald, in an interview that he didn't even know was going on the record, by the way, which is why I kind of feel bad for Mike here, but it is what it is. In an interview that Mike McDonald didn't know was going on the record, he divulged that Broncos head coach Sean Payton accused Seattle of Spygate-style cheating, of a Spygate-style cheating scandal as a result, and I don't know how Sean Payton found this out, I don't know how the Broncos found this out, as a result of Mike McDonald in the Seahawks taking fan footage from training camp off of Twitter, breaking it down, and then using it to their benefit as they game planned for the Denver Broncos that year. First and foremost, Sean Payton, shut the hell up. You crybaby. You are literally at the center of Bounty Gate, and you're sitting here bitching and moaning about training camp footage. Shut the hell up. Honestly. And take the damn play calling duties back from Davis Webb while you're at it. Seriously, I couldn't believe, and I found out about this situation in parts, in chunks, y'all. When I found out that Sean Payton, they were seriously about to go to the league office over this, guys. You know how crazy that is? The NFL was going to have to conduct a pretty serious investigation. And as a result, right, use a lot of resources to do some digging on this situation. I think it's silly on Sean Payton's part to be complaining and moaning and groaning about an opposing team using training camp footage. You should be mad at your club for allowing fans to post training camp video on social media. There's a bigger picture issue with all of this. There's a bigger story with all of this, and it's training camp culture throughout the National Football League. There's no consistency. It's totally different. And guess who can speak to it better than anybody on this network? Me. I went to several different training camps throughout this offseason, and the lack of access at each camp was totally different. That's a problem that the NFL has that they need to address. Sean Payton, I think you're a big sissy for going out and trying to snitch, potentially, or threatening to snitch to the league office because your camp footage was on X. Oh, well, deal with it. Everybody's got to deal with it, Sean. You're not special. Now, here's the thing, and why I say Sean Payton should be angry and pointing his anger, his frustration, in the direction of the Broncos, not the Seahawks. The Denver Broncos have the right, as every NFL team does, they have the right to restrict their fans from recording. You know who was playing no games about fans recording video? You know whose video you saw leaked the fewest during training camp? The New York Football Giants and John Harbaugh. What do him and Sean Payton have in common? They're old as hell. Kidding. They're from the old school, though. Two old school coaches that have been around the block before. John Harbaugh made it known in his first camp with the Giants, things going to be different around here. Media is not going to have the same access during training camp. Fans aren't going to have the same access during training camp. There were times at Giants camp where the PR team wouldn't even let you take your damn phone out your pocket. You know how crazy that is? But that's the measures that they're willing to go to keep the integrity of what they're installing. I think every NFL team should move with that. Here's the other piece of it. I'll even take it a step further. and fans out there, this may piss you off. I get it. Fans shouldn't be allowed to post video on social media from training camp. They shouldn't. I'm not saying restrict their ability to record, period, but it shouldn't be allowed to be posted on social media. It's very difficult to govern. So it feels like the only way to ensure that training camp footage isn't leaked online is to collect fans' phones at the gate. Now, some people are going to say, you can't take my phone. What the hell are you doing? You can't take my phone. You can't take people's phones. Like, that's not... If that was a real solution, it would have happened already. You know how many coaches out there wouldn't give a rat's ass whether or not you got to bring your phone into the camp or not? These coaches don't care. They got a job to do. They have families to feed.
2: Why can't they?
0: Why can't they stop fans from bringing their phones in?
2: Why can't they take their phones? They do it at comedy shows all the time.
0: So, what if there's an emergency? It's hot. Sweltering heat at some of these camps. You need to contact a loved one. You don't got your phone on you. I just think it's hard. And I feel like my aunt and uncle instilled this into me when I found out I had SVT. They got me a cell phone. And it was like, you need to have this on you at all times in case of emergency. So I'm always thinking about those emergency situations. But like, Denton, if I had it my way, like, here's the solution, though. I don't think you can take people's phones. I just think these teams who have billions of dollars, by the way, they need to invest more resources in security to enforce fans not recording. It's very easy to enforce. If I see you with your phone out, pointing it towards the field, ain't no negotiation. You're out of here. Because guess what? Attending NFL training camp is a privilege. It's not a right for fans. It's a privilege. So the NFL, the ball is in your court. Now, I don't know. I'm sure Sean Payton's not the only coach that feels this way. Let me put it that way. And I'm also sure that Mike McDonald and the Seahawks aren't the first organization to use training camp footage from fans to their ability.
2: Do you feel like this is real, though? I feel like this is fake. I feel like this is two coaches going in together to get the solution that you want, that they want, which is fans not being able to record at training camp. Because coaches will tell us until they are blue in the face, we don't do real things in training camp when we know fans are there. We specifically don't put things that are going to be out to the public that they could then use as some sort of competitive disadvantage to them in the future. Like, what is Sean Payton showing in training camp that cost him, allegedly, a game against Mike McDonald? Because he's been doing this for forever. He's 20 plus years in the business. And you think he's given
0: people know your stuff,
2: trade secrets away in training camp? I don't buy that at all. This is two guys that are trying to get to the reality of where phones are not allowed at training camp. I see through it. I see through these two little, it's snakes in the grass.
0: That's a very, unique perspective, I would say. I kind of push back, like, you got to think about how many hours there are in the day and how much time they're permitted with one another during camp. Are they going to show us their week one game script during training camp? No. But I definitely think some core principles and core schemes are being installed while we're out there, because when else are they going to do it? You know, you can only have so much allotted time in the building. So I get what you're saying. Like, how much are you really going to gain from this training camp?
2: Is he keeping the same thing? Because, like, from my understanding, this wasn't, like, the first game of the season. So is he keeping the exact same things from, like, early August into, you know, mid-September? They're the exact same. So you can see one grainy foot, because not like anyone has 4K. This is 3 years ago. It's not like anybody has 4K footage on their phone. You see one dude that doesn't really know how to film something filming a court concept in training camp, and it's the exact, by the way, you've been here for 20 years, or in the NFL for 20 years, and it's the exact same, to the point where you think they have a Connor Stallions somewhere planted in your facility?
0: You know, can I ask you a question, Denton? We have to go down this rabbit hole. as competitive as these dudes are in the NFL, you don't think there's a team taking advantage?
2: Oh, I know there is.
0: You know,
2: like
0: the,
2: one of the reasons why I feel like Sean Payton was so upset is because he probably got someone doing the same thing.
0: He's
2: he
0: like,
2: immediately
0: no,
2: goes
0: no,
2: like,
0: no,
2: hold
0: no,
2: on, right. Someone is clearly stealing because this is the exact same tactic that, somebody in our organization might be using. I mean, he is so confident in his ability as a head coach that they stunk against Mike McDonald, and his first thought was, he's clearly stealing my things.
0: Yeah, my plays. Yeah, we got our ass whooped. First thing he thinks is, ah, not that we're not good enough. He must got our plays. I think it's crazy, though, man. Like, it's, and it's something that's talked about amongst media members a lot. Like, in terms of, like, media members get pissed low-key because everybody wants to go viral on social media. And the fans got no consequences for real. If we record while we're at training camp, we get our credential revoked. The fan could break the rule. They might not, they might get asked to not come back the next day. But, like,
2: I mean, we get yelled at for tweets. And by the way, real quick correction, that was, they did play week one. So for whatever that's worth, they did play week one. But like we get snapped at for tweets. There's so many tweets that I had to delete at Commanders Camp because it exposed too much information. Granted, I'm not giving away trade secrets. Like I'm not getting in-depth informations or anything like that, but there are just certain things that PR decides, well, this crosses the line. I mean, you talk about, you know, certain organizations. You know what's crazy? Have you seen any footage of Max Crosby and Kirk Cousins fighting? It was like the biggest story in training camp. You can very easily keep things off the internet. Those two dudes fought. Kirk Cousins, Kirk O'Coles, Kirk O'Chains. I mean, come on.
0: I think to your point, like you could definitely, you can regulate what's recorded when there are no fans there, though. That, like when I think when the fans come there, like there's a legitimate conversation to be had with that. How, you can't govern all those damn fans.
2: Well, yeah, I mean, you can.
0: There aren't enough.
2: Isn't
0: going to
2: be
0: hard.
2: A great PR. You got to spend money to do it.
0: Yes,
2: you got to invest the resources into getting this proper security measure. Because right now, I mean, you can speak to more because you went to more. But like for the Commanders, they got like college kids holding up signs that say, "Please don't record."
0: Hell's gonna listen to that?
2: And they're bouncing them up and down as if it's like a 1980s infomercial.
0: The Giants got this blonde chick that don't play around. I mean, she was on her like fourth cup of coffee, and that phone comes out, tapped on the shoulder. She gets roll up close and personal with you. She's polite, but she's not playing. I was stunned at Giants camp, dog. You know what was crazy? I went from Giants camp to Steelers camp the next day. Steelers camp, you can record whatever you want. Literally whatever you want. I was able to stand next to TJ Watt during individual drills. Like, I was in line, up next to do the damn drill. So, training camp culture and the access that each team gives their beat in media members is totally different everywhere. It's going to make you all laugh, the team who had the most lax coverage, lax rules during camp. Think about the places that I went on my tour. I went to Philly. I went to Washington. I went to Baltimore. I went to New York. I went to Cleveland. Was all the Jets? Who do you think got the most lax security?
2: Well, I mean, Pittsburgh clearly is up there, but my guess is going to be your favorite team, the Cleveland Browns.
0: The Cleveland Browns, brother, if you want, you go stand in the end zone and record, stand right behind the huddle and record if you wanted to. They were very lax. And this was the shocker. Even with Pittsburgh, right, there was, like when they went to 11-on-11, it was a no shooting period. It was similar to how Washington does, where you can shoot during Indy. But you can't shoot during a team period, right? The Browns, dude. I was like, just looking around, keep my head on the swivel.

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1: Imp footage on social media, 310-840-4910. Should fans be allowed to post training camp footage on social media? And then on the other side of the break, I also want to get into this angle of it as well. Was Sean Payton's reaction threatening to go to the NFL league office over this? Was his reaction to the Seattle Seahawks tactic, was it over the top? 310-840-4910. 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
1: 310-840-4910, the number. Here on a Wednesday night edition of Westwood One Sports Night, getting you up to 3 a.m. Eastern Time. A little bit of drama going on in the National Football League, and it's a story that when I first read it yesterday and I heard everyone's side of the story, I thought, how stupid, first of all. But then I thought, damn, there's a bigger picture discussion to be had here. What am I talking about? Broncos head coach Sean Payton threatened to go to the NFL and accused the Seahawks of a Spygate-style scandal as a result of the Seahawks using fan footage posted from training camp. They used that in preparation for their game against the Denver Broncos. And Sean Payton was pissed. And like I said a moment ago, I think it's totally ridiculous for Sean Payton to get mad at the Seahawks. Don't get mad at Seattle. Get mad at Denver. Don't hate the player. Hate the game. He should be mad at the rules his organization has. Because you know how your footage got leaked? Because Denver didn't do a good enough job policing the fans during their non-shooting periods. But like I said a moment ago, this conversation opens up Pandora's box. There's a bigger discussion to be had about the culture of NFL training camp and just how restrictive teams should be when it comes to their fans and what they're allowed to capture on video and what they're not allowed to capture on video. All I ask is this, right? There needs to be rules. We can agree with that. I ask that the rules are consistent. We know that there needs to be rules. I ask that the rules are consistent throughout the entirety of the National Football League. Every team, every NFL club should have the same policies, because the moment there's a difference in policy, you open up the door for a potential competitive advantage. And that's what Sean Payton's kind of bitching and moaning about here, saying, hey, we couldn't find their stuff, so why should they be able to see our stuff? That's real. Like, if everybody had equal opportunity to get the footage, it'd be different. But, like, maybe that's why the Browns only put up 10 points in week one. Maybe the Jaguars had somebody at practice all throughout training camp. But seriously, like, every team, their culture is different. Cleveland allows their media and fans to record anything throughout the course of the practice. The Giants are the total opposite. They confiscate phones from media members. They can do that to the media. They can't do that to the fans. Is there a solution to this? And then do you think anything is wrong here? 310-840-4910 is the number. Should fans be allowed to post training camp footage on social media? And then do you think Sean Payton's reaction to Seattle using social media footage, do you think that reaction was over the top? The reaction to Sean Payton was accusing the Seahawks of Spygate-level cheating, which I think is a little over the top and totally wrong. Here's Mike McDonald talking about this situation and divulging, hey, this is what Sean Payton called us out for.
2: So, funny story about Sean Payton and me is, he's not my biggest fan.
3: Why? Is that right?
2: So our first year, and fans watch, fans will like tape or like post plays from training camp on Twitter. And so it's like public.
3: Right.
2: So we took like 100 plays from their training camp.
3: Good for you.
2: We're like scouting them, and like, so he got wind of it and he like lost him. It's like middle of the season. And like, and we won the game. So like, and we were in the fight like our first year. We were trying to, there's a lot of shit going on. And so he called Johnny, basically like threatened to come out publicly and do it like a whole Patriot, like Spygate type of thing.
3: Yeah.
2: And I'm sitting there like, oh my God. I'm like, we didn't cheat. Like, he thought it was a Michigan thing or we had a plant and the whole thing. And we're like, so we had to like counter with him to
3: No, really?
2: Say like, hey, look, if you come out of this, like, we're going to sue you because it's not true,
3: Right. Wait, did you ever talk to him?
2: So he backed down, but he was like killing John, our GM.
1: Is Sean Payton's reaction to Seattle's tactics over the top, 310-840-4910, and then the bigger question is this: should fans be allowed to record at NFL training camp? Part of me says no, but then I also go back to like, how do you stop them? 310-840-4910 is the number. Let's go to Christian in Illinois. What's up, Christian?
4: Hey, what up, Linnell? You hear me?
1: What's up, dude?
4: Hey, yeah, I agree with you, man. I think Peyton is being a little, you know, baby about it. It's kind of a catch-22. If you're going to invite fans in, you can't take their phones because then you got the logistics of trying to make sure everyone has their phone back at the end of it. Mm-hmm. And if it gets damaged or lost, you know, that's another incident waiting to happen. And if you're going to have people coming in, I mean, people are going to record. It happens. Like, people go to movie theaters all the time still and record, right? It's just something they say, don't do this. People do it anyway. If you're going to have people coming in to watch training camp and they're going to record, that's something a coach just has to accept. If a video gets out there, hey, your team just needs to be prepared to beat the other team, you know? Yeah, your players are going to be out there, but you got to be ready to, you know, counteract whatever happens on the field. That's why you're the coach. You're there to, you know, win whatever it takes, right? Like, for I don't sure. know. I just think there's bigger things to worry about.
1: So I hear what you're saying, Christian. I also see the bigger picture issue. Like, there's got to be some sort of integrity and competitive balance kept throughout training camp. So here's the thing, right? Certain teams only allow fans at camp on certain days, I think, for that reason.
4: Mm-hmm.
1: If I'm being honest, I think certain teams don't allow fans at every practice for that reason because they know it's going to be hard to govern. It's going to be hard to police them recording. My thing is this: you should make the fans sign a waiver. If you agreed to attend training camp, you agree that you will not record. If you record during training camp and post our footage on social media, you are subject to a fine. All it's going to take is one fine for fans to be discouraged from recording and posting training camp footage. I think Sean Payton was tripping. I appreciate the call. I think Sean Payton was tripping, talking about going to the league office. Totally was tripping. But I do think there's a point to be made here. Like, I'm in lockstep. I don't believe fans should be allowed to just record willy-nilly whatever they want to at a training camp practice. I also agree that it's hard to police. The solution I came up with earlier, and America's not going to like this, how about we ask the rich to go in their pockets a little bit, huh? What a novel concept. The NFL teams really care about policing camp and policing the fans. They'd hire more security. And I know a couple people that work security at Commander's Camp. It's not like they're getting rich doing the job. I mean, seriously. 310-840-4910 is the number. Should fans be allowed to record and post training camp footage on social media at practice? 310-840-4910. And then Sean Payton's reaction to what Seattle did. Do you think the reaction was over the top? 310-840-4910 is the number. Let's go to Eric in Seattle wanting to check in. I'm eager to hear from a Seahawks fan, I think, on this situation. E, what's up, brother?
5: Hello?
1: What's up, dude? Are you there?
5: Hey, man. So kind of wanted to touch base on a couple things on the Peyton McDonald debacle, I guess, for lack of better words. So first off, you know, it's not cheating if there's no rule against it. That's just scouting at that point. They're not sending people in. You know, I mean, if they're like you said, if there's no rule, that there's no rule broken. You know, so their own fans let the players out. And then the second thing, I mean, it just seems like Sean Payton's being Sean Payton. The guy just kind of just is over dramatic. Wasn't he the center of big time? Was he with the Greg Williams? Was he the coach of Greg Williams with the Bounty Gate?
1: The Bounty Gate. It all happened under his nose.
5: Exactly. So he's just trying to, you know, point out something because he's trying to deflect from stuff that he did in his past, man. And it's a joke. But anyway, that's all I got. I really appreciate you guys.
1: Appreciate you too, man. I think it's fascinating because I know people are going to use this as an opportunity to dunk on Sean Payton, but I think part of what Sean Payton was saying is correct. There's got to be something done about fans posting content on social media. Now, I totally get it, right? I'm coming from a perspective of somebody who gets to go to training camp practice every day and watch and know what's happening. If I wasn't a member of the media, I probably would have a different perspective on this because I would want the access. I would want the content. Or I would just be like everybody else and just wait for my team to post the footage. Like, some of y'all act like, I hate that I'm using this metaphor, but I got to. Denton, you know what it is, especially with our fan base. Sometimes people treat this training camp content like crack. They literally treat it like crack cocaine. They go to any lengths to get their hands on it. They're looking to evaluate it. They're looking to flip it, strip it, and whip it. Whatever the hell that means. You know what I mean by that, though. They want their hands on it. No matter if it's, I mean, think about the posts that go viral during camp, y'all. Five ready for work. Shane Daniels walking down a hill. 4.5 million views, 300,000 likes. It's crack. It's crack for the algorithm, man. I'm telling you. So I don't want to take that away from fans, but damn it. Crack is whack at this point. That's what Sean Payton said. Crack is whack. But nah, man, like, I get both sides of the spectrum because, like I said a moment ago, if the NFL ever decides that this is what they want to do, I bet not hear near fan complain about it. Because understand this, attending NFL training camp, I continue to say it so I'm blue in the face, that is a privilege, not a right. Can I repeat that again? Attending NFL training camp is a privilege, not a right. 310-840-4910 is the number. Should fans be allowed to record and post training camp footage from NFL training camp practices? And then with Sean Payton's reaction to the Seahawks scouting tactic, was it over the top? Your call's next.
0: The Chargers, Texans, Bucks, and Colts are among playoff hopefuls with the dreaded 0-2 start. Can any of those teams turn it around and beat the odds to make the postseason? Westwood One Sports.
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16: Imagine a disease that affects more than 10 million Americans, yet few know its name. I'm talking about lymphedema, LE. 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

0: Sports Night. Here's Linnell Willingham.
1: So if I was like ever a WWE superstar, I envision like this is what I would come out to the ring to. This is my type of wrestling music. It is Westwood One Sports Night. With the youngest in charge, Linnell Willingham, I'll get you up to 3 a.m. Eastern time. It is a Wednesday edition of the show, so we will enter the Westwood One Sports Night pressure cooker as we enter the 1 a.m. hour on the East Coast. Those of you that are just now joining us, a couple of coaches were beefing on the low, is how I would put it. Now they've kissed and made up, but that was not the case a couple of years back between Seahawks head coach Mike McDonald and Broncos head coach Sean Payton. Sean Payton accused Mike McDonald and the Seahawks of Spygate-style cheating. Why? All because Mike McDonald and the Seahawks, their organization was smart enough to scrub the internet for fan footage from Broncos training camp. And Mike McDonald divulged that they scrubbed over 100 videos. Now, I don't know if he's being serious when he said that. Part of me was like, is he just gassing the number up for the sake of the story? But knowing that he's like a sicko, he probably did have over hundreds of video from the practice of the Denver Broncos. Sean Payton threatened to go to the league office over this. And it got me thinking, was Sean Payton over the top for threatening to go to the league office, first and foremost? And then two, should NFL fans be allowed to record and post video on social media from NFL training camp? 310-840-4910. I understand where Sean was coming from. I think the NFL does have a problem in terms of its fan culture at training camp. There needs to be a strict set of guidelines that all 32 clubs follow in terms of how they police fans and what type of content they're able to gather at an NFL training camp. 310-840-4910 is the number. Let's go to Myron in Dallas. What's up, Myron?
2: Youngest in charge, man. Let me say, I like you. You, like you said, you keep it a buck. You tapped on it. The big problem is social media and what that gets you as clicks, as you call it, that crack academic. Yeah. Well, you know what I'm saying. But let me back up for a moment. Yes, we had the same incident here in Dallas with Christian Parker and Jerry Jones. I don't know if you guys got wind of that, where he
1: so
2: shut
1: was
2: down.
1: There a scandal with it, Myron, or what? I saw that training camp video with CeeDee Lamb guarding or being guarded by Caleb Downs, and I'm sure that wasn't supposed to come out, but
2: no, it wasn't. And Christian Parker tried to shut it down. He told the media and everyone they couldn't use their phones, and that quickly changed when it got to Jerry. So I've seen both sides of it. To be honest with you. Yeah. Because, you know, it's fan participation. And anytime you have fans participating in your product, that just biggens your brand. You know what I mean?
1: For sure.
2: But as far as the incident with Sean Payton, that is kind of ridiculous because, again, like a caller said, McDonald did nothing wrong. He took every advantage he could do. If film is out there on a team that you're going to go up against and is out there on social media, what's wrong with you getting it as well as the difference between you and a fan getting it? Explain that
1: to me. I think
2: it's
1: crazy. Sean Payton's just a crybaby. I mean, I think we all know that.
2: Yeah, he is. And don't think he hasn't done similar deals. But I'm just going to leave it with that because you guys touched on it. I just wanted to bring up the fact that us as the Cowboys, we had that same issue.
1: Appreciate you, Myron. 310-840-4910. Can I be real? And this is what happens, it feels like, all the time with Dallas. Doesn't the Cowboys situation all of a sudden seem more juicy? You mean that Christian Parker asked for the media not to be able to record things and Jerry was like, nah, let them record what they want? Like, that's crazy to me, dog. But Jerry been tripping recently. I don't know what's going on. Y'all know I always ask y'all my OGs out there. Y'all help me out and get the young brother smarter here on Westwood One Sports Night. Y'all have been watching sports longer than I have. Has there ever been an owner go senile on the job? I genuinely ask that. 310-840-4910. Because that's what feels like was happening with Jerry Jones. Did y'all, and I'll try to dig the audio up during one of the commercial breaks. But Jerry, did y'all hear what Jerry said after the damn Commanders game? said, boy, is it dangerous to give a, what did he say, to be old and rich? Something like that. Jerry done lost it, brother. I'll tell you what, that's, never mind. I was about to say, man. Jerry, I guarantee you, Jerry won't have to go to a mobile, won't have to go to a trailer park community to get his. I'll tell you that, brother. 310-840-4910 is the number. Was Sean Payton's reaction over the top? And then should fans be allowed to post and record training camp footage on social media? Let's go to Nicholas in Columbus wanting to chime in. What's going on, Nick?
3: Yeah, I definitely think Sean Payton is tripping. Sounds like the old man that don't understand how social media work and how the internet works. But as far as the fans go, like, without the fans, nobody's salary is getting paid in the NFL. So I feel like, you know, all the talk about having fans sign this and sign that, that's kind of ridiculous. I mean, you think teams are going to want to have to make fans sign an NDA and collect all these phones? They have to give the phones back. And to me, at the end of the day, like, we pay the NFL bills.
1: You know what it's going to take, though, Nicholas? The question will be answered by this, brother. What lengths are teams willing to go to get a competitive advantage? That's what's going to come down to, Nick. Because certain teams are going to be like, I have the funds to be able to do that. I can get away with that. Some teams are going to be cheap as hell because you know what it is. They could police it, Nick. They just going to have to hire more security, which we know that NFL don't want to do.
3: They don't want to do that. And so to me, like I said, the fans, we pay the bills. So, you know, you're going to tell us we can't have certain access? I mean, it's expensive to be an NFL fan. you ever got online to buy a jersey? It ain't cheap.
1: But I'm just saying Nick. I'm just saying this to play the other side of the coin, though, bro. It's a privilege, not a right. You know what I'm saying? So if they got rules, you're going to have to follow.
3: Yeah, I understand that, but like, how much does privilege go to the people that are, like, the fans is the most important thing. That's like strippers in a strip club. You know what I'm saying?
1: Nah, bro. Like, hey, look, ain't no dollars getting thrown. There ain't no, yeah, for sure. I understand what you're saying.
3: You got to look out for
1: who's
3: paying
1: the bills. It's supply and demand. I appreciate you as always,
3: that's my opinion about it.
1: Yes, sir. Appreciate you, man. 310-840-4910. What an analogy.
4: Like, I mean, I would say that the fans are like the wings in a strip club. The television
1: they're not really needed, but they're a good accessory, right?
4: The television deal, to follow his analogy, that is the strippers in the strip club. So as much as it is fun to think like, yeah, we pay their salaries, nah, they get billions of dollars. Like, you know how many jerseys you have to buy to make it $1 billion? It's a lot.
1: It's a lot of damn fabric is how I would put it. 310-840-4910 is the number. This is all fascinating. What do you think about the current culture of NFL training camp? Should fans be allowed to record and post training camp video on social media? And then was Sean Payton's reaction to the Seahawks scouting tactic, was it over the top? 310-840-4910. A lot more to get to as we enter the 1 a.m. hour on the East Coast. It is a Wednesday night edition of Westwood One Sports Night. We're officially in the Thursday morning on the East Coast. We'll enter the Westwood One Sports Night pressure cooker coming up in about 40 minutes. The top players, coaches, teams in the NFL that are under the most pressure as we enter week 3. When we come back, though, your calls, 310-840-4910. Should fans be allowed to record and post video at training camp? Your calls next.
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1: Yes, indeed. You heard the big voice guy rocking out with you, keeping the good times rolling as we get you up to 3 a.m. Eastern time here on Westwood One Sports Night. It is a Wednesday night edition of Westwood One Sports Night. Well, it's Thursday now on the East Coast. But you know how we do it here on Westwood One Sports. We'll enter the Westwood One Sports Night pressure cooker coming up here momentarily as we look at the top players, coaches, teams that are under the most pressure as we get geared up for week number 3 of the NFL season. Excited to do that. We'll have a fresh installment of Denton's Burning Questions as we get ready for week number 3 of the National Football League season. It gets underway tonight. Packers, Falcons, the season debut for third-year quarterback Michael Penix. He tore his ACL last year, missed all of the offseason program, missed the first 2 weeks of the regular season. Now, healthy and available. So we'll see. We'll see if he's able to earn the job and earn the trust of not just the Falcons organization, but Falcons fans. I think you got to earn the trust of the fan base first, man. Because if you're a Falcons fan and you watched the first 2 weekends of the damn regular season, it has been ugly in terms of what your team has been able to do, man. 310-840-4910 is the number. Let's go to Mike in Oklahoma City wanting to check in. Mike, what's going on, man? Welcome into Westwood One Sports Night.
2: Hey, brother. Glad to take it. Hey, this Sean Payton thing. All right, I understand how they need to start policing it, but why should the fans have to pay for it when it was a, let's call it a moral decision that the other coaches make?
1: When you say pay for it, you mean like by the consequence that comes down, right?
2: Exactly. Exactly. Okay, gotcha. Every time we go, and I go quite often to the Chiefs training camp. Mm-hmm. And hey,
1: how are their rules, buddy? How are their
2: videos.
1: Rules?
2: Oh, they're lax because they know that people aren't idiots. You know, we don't take advantage of it.
1: Okay.
2: We all take pictures, we all take videos, and it's a cool experience.
1: Is there ever a part of the practice where you're instructed to put your phone away?
2: Hell no.
1: He said hell no. Okay. But so, this is my whole point, though, brother, man. It's different with all 32 NFL teams. Can you at least agree with me on that? If we're going to have a set of rules and guidelines, it's got to be the same for all 32 franchises throughout the league, right?
2: Amen, brother. If, you know, what's good to the goose is good to the gander. It has got to be uniform for everybody. That way everybody's playing on the same rules and nobody can be a crying bitch like he's being.
1: Oh, 49-10. I mean, I feel like a rich person. I feel like a rich person is like complaining about being taxed too much right now. Like, because I'm a media member. I get to go to training camp regardless. If fans had their access limited, their access restricted, like, it's just hard for me to relate because, like, that's just not, it's not the light. That's not my current reality right now. But I do understand, like, how important it is to go to a training camp. Like, there are certain memories that are made. I'm sure some of you out there listening, you'd have took your son or your daughter, you know, to training camp practice, or you take them to a spring training practice, depending on, you know, if you got access to that in your city, it's a special moment to get to do something like that. I totally get it. And then the intimate moments that you get with the players as they're walking off the field and all that, and you get to take pictures and autographs and all that. It's all great. I'm all for it. We just got to find a better way to police it as far as I'm concerned. Because y'all can say that Sean Payton's tripping all you want. And I think his reaction, two things can be true. I think Sean Payton's point was accurate. His reaction was totally off. Like, he didn't have to threaten to go to the league office over it. I thought that was just ridiculous. And being, you know, punk, as far as I'm concerned, I just don't know, man. I think there's going to be a discussion. If this situation does nothing else, I think it at least invites a discussion to be had amongst the folks that are in power in the NFL saying, hey, do we need to take a deeper look into the culture of how we govern training camp as far as our fans are concerned. But like, we've come up with some solutions. Some of y'all said we'll just take the phones at the gate. I don't think you could do that. No chance you should be able to take the phone at the gate. Because if somebody has some sort of emergency, and then what if you want to take a picture with your favorite player? You can't take the phone. I'm telling you what the solution is, and Big Brother's not going to want to hear this one. The NFL is not going to want to hear this. You got to hire some more Bamas. Might as well hire some salary. You might as well hire salary training camp employees. Give them benefits. Let them go see an ear, nose, and throat doctor. Get some baby oil put in their ear like then day. We'll be all right. Everything will be good, man. I just feel like when it comes to camp, it's a great thing, but as I've reiterated, it's a privilege. It's a privilege, not a right. 310-840-4910 is the number. Back out to the phones we go. Let's go to Maya in Maryland wanting to chime in. What's going on?
3: Hey, Linnell. Y'all can't be fussing at poor Sean Payton like this, man. He has a...
1: Oh, they dropped. 310-840-4910 is the number here on Westwood One Sports, and a lot more to get to. Let's go out to Miami. Muhammad calling from Miami. What's going on, Muhammad?
4: What's going on, brother? I think this conversation is a lot deeper than most people give it credit to. I think there's a weird voyeurism that happens nowadays, especially with social media. I mean, these guys go out and they bust their behinds week in and week out practicing a play with thousands of reps, not for it to be exposed on social media. I mean, that's where the shock and awe comes from as a fan. That fandom really happens on the field when it's game time and you see a play that's been practiced for reps in and out, day in and day out in camp, and it's finally unrevealed or unleashed on the field, prime time, Thursday night, Monday night, whatever you may have it. And I think our privileges go in it so far as infringe on other people's rights or privileges. And I think Sean Payton is completely justified. I think the reaction was, as you put it, I don't think it was the right reaction, but I think he's completely justified in his concern. Whether or not it's an issue to take it to, the league office, but I think, he has a point. The filming, I'm not sure how we resolve that at training camp. I'm not sure what that looks like. I'm not sure if you have to hire more security. But I think, our rights go in so far as they infringe on other people's rights. And I think these guys, we're talking about players at the end of the day whose lives, ride on a game, on a season, and exposing a play or, a trick play, whatever you may have it, just by filming it, is something that we should completely take into account.
1: I think you make a hell of a point. Real quick, I guess you kind of stated your point, but I'm going to ask you to be very clear with it again. Do you think fans should be allowed to record?
4: It's tough, man. It's tough. How do you police recording, right? I mean, how do you know if someone's taking a photo of their favorite player or they taking a video of it, right?
1: You know what's totally changed the game? The Meta glasses. What you going to do, test my take their glasses
4: off? Exactly.
1: Come on, man.
4: Exactly. Yeah, I mean, listen, you can have mm-hmm. points in training practice where they're like, there's no recording allowed in this moment, right?
1: That's what most of these teams do. The problem is, even during those periods, the fans and other people that are in attendance, they ignore the instruction from the team and do their own thing anyway. So to your point, to all of y'all's point, it's a hard thing to govern. I think it's going to cause some of these teams to go a little bit deeper in their pockets to invest more resources in policing it. Appreciate the call, man. 310-840-4910 is the number here on Westwood One Sports Night. Let's go to Mobley out in Atlanta wanting to chime in. Mobley, what's going on?
5: Hey, sir, let me just say this. I'm 54 years old, right? And I went to a school that's here in Atlanta. It's on 225 looking day Hightower Road, right? And it produced Jamal Lewis through his brother. Let me tell you something. Scouting has been going on for a long time. That's all it is scouting. Because, see, here's the thing. You're on TV, you can record a TV program of that game and see plays that are ran and practiced to be played in the game, right? So you can't stop it. The bottom line is this right here. If my dog is better than your dog, and that's your problem, stop me. See my plays, look at my plays, stop me. Offense, defense, If my offense better than your defense, then stop me. See my plays. It's ridiculous. Since Little League baseball, football, whatever sport you play or whatever, it's been scouting. How players get found to play sports? Scouting. Oh, this guy here, he can run a big route real good. He's a good cut runner. He find that out. Scouting.
1: I get that, right? But if you were a coach, you would want to protect every competitive advantage that you have. You know you would, right? That's just the natural job and a reaction of a coach.
5: But in today's society, the only way that can be stopped, to be honest with you, is to stop putting games on TV, have it on radio, where you can't be scouted. You can't do that right now. You know why? Because people want to watch TV, want to see the game. So therefore, at the end of the day, stop crying about it. If you lose a game, it's a foul play. You win, no one's complaining about that win. Stop me. My offense better than your defense. Stop my play. Stop my player. See what I do. Stop it. All you got to do, just stop it.
1: Just stop it. Like I appreciate the call, brother. 310-840-4910 is the number. I mean, man. I think, Denton, you're like starting to infiltrate my brain with your commentary on it, thinking that this is just, is this a bit? Is this some sort of inside job for the NFL? Is this like the first crumb being dropped on let's govern fans a little bit more tightly at camp?
6: Got to open up that third eye, baby. These coaches, they want control, man. They want their fingers on everything. They want a tight grip on everything. They want to be able to control the masses. We know that they don't like that people record. Every single coach will tell you that. So them doing this song and dance. I mean, have you ever watched one of this Graham dude's interviews? He always does that bit.
1: Yeah, the pre-record joint, right?
6: What's that?
1: You talking about like the recording before the interview starts?
6: He always does that bit. I don't even watch his stuff, and I know that he does that. Like, you should know that coming into it. You're in, I don't know whose house that was, but you're in a home. It's not like you go into a radio station and do that interview. You're in a home. You know he's going to do that. So the idea that...
1: What made him even bring up Sean Payton, then?
6: I don't even
1: That's
6: know.
1: The confusing part about him.
6: Yeah, he literally was like, hey, would you like to hear this funny story about Sean Payton?
1: Yeah, like, that's what... But that feeds into what you're saying. It's a work. It's a shit.
6: Well, this
1: like,
6: dude,
1: this
6: he put out a statement, Graham Bessinger, I think is his name.
1: Yeah.
6: He said, I ran this by the Seattle PR. They had 5 days to say whether or not they wanted to take that part out of the interview, and they didn't say anything.
1: I don't think they knew the public backlash that it was going to get. I don't even think Graham Bessinger thought that people were going to clip it off the way that they do. But, like, you being oblivious to think. Like, that's a pretty big accusation, man. Mike McDonald got up there and said, yeah, the Broncos accused us of cheating. Like, of course that was going to get clipped off and aggregated by folks.
6: Yeah, it's not like you said, hey, they have bad soda in the visitor's locker room. They're like, he thought he was going to take it to Roger himself.
1: Which is crazy because Sean Payton should be the last one trying to take something to Roger Goodell. You're already on the naughty list. 310-840-4910. Let's go to Chip in Detroit. What up, Chip?
7: Hey, how you doing, man?
1: Doing good, brother. Appreciate you chiming in, man.
7: Look. My question is, my name is Chuck, but...
1: Oh,
7: anyway,
1: Chuck, my bad, brother. Is, my bad, yeah, brother. Yeah, Chuck,
7: so
1: my bad.
7: My question is, so when the teams play the specific game, you know what I'm saying, and then the game is over, don't they watch film on that game? You know
1: say
7: what
1: that
7: I'm
1: again?
7: Saying? Like, if both teams are playing football, right, but
1: yeah.
7: They got to play that next team. Don't they watch film on the game to prepare
1: right,
7: for
1: like,
7: the next
1: game? Right, but
7: y'all
1: missing the context of it. Training camp is a sacred ground. You know?
7: That's what I'm saying. It must be a difference.
1: It is. I think there is because training camp, once you're scouting a game, everybody's got access to it. Right? With training camp, the only people that know what you're doing in training camp is if you're a fan that's there or if you're a media member that's there covering it. I get where the coaches are coming from. Like I've said all night, bro, I think a bigger picture conversation comes from this. The NFL is going to have to...
7: Mm-hmm. I respect that, man. You know, maybe they need to, you know what I'm saying, help the fans not to have any any access to watch the games or the preseason things.
1: But that's the thing. You can't. But here's the thing, and I guess I hear what you're hitting at. Some fans, I feel like, it shouldn't be every fan just gets to go to training camp, right? It should be a special thing. Like, I don't agree with just limiting it to season ticket holder, because now you're going only if you got money you can attend camp, and that's not fair. So right, like a raffle right. or randomized drawing or something like that. But I do think it should be something where, you know, not everybody can come. Make it, if you add some exclusivity to it, it makes it worthwhile. I appreciate the call, Chuck. 310-840-4910 is the number. What about like a raffle for training camp? That sounds whack, right? A raffle?
6: No, I think they already do that.
1: So you don't just get to show up?
6: No, I think, I guess it's different at every spot, but like for the Commanders, you got to have like tickets.
1: And then they
6: now,
1: do
6: the tickets
1: special...
6: are free, I believe, but you're like in a raffle to get the tickets. I don't know what every operation does. I've only been to theirs, but that's how it's done. And then you have the season ticket days and friends and family day, and you give us a lot of money, so here you can come day, like all these different things.
1: You're famous, so we'll allow you to be here today.
6: It's like, oh, you're Wale, please come. You can hang out please here, get to talk with Linnell Willingham, you know.
1: I'm about to say, man, Lamont Roach was at camp, dude. It was, wasn't KD at camp last year, didn't?
6: Last year, not this year.
1: Yeah, last year. We've gotten to see some things going out in the Mando.
6: By the way, for the phone thing, for at least the way that a comedy show works, mm-hmm. you put it in a bag and you keep the bag. And then they have an apparatus. They have an apparatus that unlocks the bag, so it's not like they hold it. It's still with you. So, like in the event where you have an emergency, you can contact someone. Hey, can you unlock my phone? I gotta make a call. Or hey, my son is sick, or something like that. So it's not like it's a bunch of people that get paid $20 an hour that are holding 4,000 phones.
1: You know what? Then? Now that I know that detail of it all, that's the solution right there. Just make them put them in bags. That's it. But then, bro, you've been out there at Camp Benton and your phone done the overheating bit. It'd be hot as hell out there.
6: Yeah, so, that's between your phone, you and God.
1: Between you and a bag. Between your phone being inside of a bag, young, like that's...
6: Because it is a bag that is not clear. Because right. that would defeat the purpose of it. You're like, I'm just filming through the clearness. The meta glasses you can't do. Like there's no way to police meta glasses unless you are up in somebody's grill.
1: But... are there such thing as prescription metas?
6: I mean, I think the meta thing is more so just a frame. Like, if you're recording it, I think it's more the frame of the lenses. Or not the lenses itself,
1: like, can't
6: the frame
1: you just,
6: of the glasses.
1: Can't you just say no metas allowed? What's it called? The Giants were doing that. They made
6: You could. I don't know what they... See, I don't know what meta glasses look like. I am from the 1990s, so I just have regular glasses. That's really funny when you say that. I am from the 1990s.
1: There's a member of the Commanders beat who I'm not going to name because like that would be such a hop. But like, know that they're finessing. Know that they're finessing with the vision apparatus. 310-840-4910 is the number here on Westwood One Sports Night. 310-840-4910. Was Sean Payton's reaction to the Seattle's Seahawks tactic over the top? And then, do you believe that fans should be allowed to record and post video from NFL training camp? We'll get into our Westwood One Sports Night pressure cooker coming up here in a second. Alex is in Chicago. I want to check in. What's going on, Alex?
8: Hey, how's it going?
1: What's going
8: on? Hey, how's it going?
1: Going swell, man.
8: Good. So, for one, Sean Payton hasn't called a significant play call since 2009. He has one Super Bowl ring, one Super Bowl appearance, and everyone regards him as better than sliced bread. What are we doing?
1: Yeah.
8: And for two, every Sunday, all I hear is, this is brought to you by DraftKings, now legal in all 50 states. So, yes, people should be allowed to record because they're wanting to get the best props on all these

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1: NFL team would allow that because every NFL team is going to be like, a commoner doesn't know what's happening.
2: Yeah.
1: Like, the reason this is an issue is not because, like, fans themselves are recording. It's because coaches can go get the recording. It's the people that actually know and understand what they're seeing. I mean, I don't know if you talked about this, Leno. I'm on a list of the Raiders scouting department. They, like, added me to this list during training camp. It was, like, Commanders, whatever. It just labeled Commanders. But I'm like, who is, you know, XYZ? And I click on the profile, and it's a scouter for the Raiders. So he locked it. He put me on this Twitter list. Now, I don't really tweet video
3: to
1: because
3: see
1: he
3: things.
1: Can. But he wants to get an idea of what's happening in Washington. By the way, the Raiders and the Commanders don't play this year. But he's just getting prepared. So, like, these coaches are constantly doing this.
3: Wow. But it's a dirty world. And Sean Payton, of all people, knows this. You think Sean Payton's ass ain't cheated before? I mean, come on.
1: Well, yes, we know he has. You're also probably on a list. Like, I don't know if you can check what list you're on, but you're probably on some coaching staff's list in, like, Minnesota. It's like, hey, lists. I want to know what I have on Washington.
3: Your list. Does it show Discover? No, I don't think I'm on any list. I'm trying to look. You haven't created or followed any lists. 310-840, you made the list. 4910. This is a fascinating conversation on the phones. I do want to continue taking your calls on this. I do want to enter the Westwood One Sports Night pressure cooker as well as we move throughout this 1 a.m. hour on the East Coast. Last call for phones at 310-840-4910 on this topic, at least. Do you think that NFL fans should be allowed to record training camp footage and post it on social media? Do you think a competitive advantage is being gained from other teams throughout the NFL? Sean Payton seems to think so. He was about to accuse the Seahawks of Spygate-level cheating, threatening to go to Roger Goodell at the league office because the Seahawks were using Broncos fans' footage from training camp to scout Denver two seasons ago. Should fans be allowed to record at camp, and is Sean Payton tripping and over the line? Your calls on that next. This is Westwood One Sports Night. 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
1: Party continues here on Westwood One Sports Night, getting you up to 3 a.m. Eastern Time. As I've said all show long, and if you're just now joining us, I know as we enter the 1 a.m. hour on the East Coast, we get a lot more West Coast audience joining us. If you're just joining us and you're listening on the West Coast or you're listening on really either coast, it's an overarching message for every football fan out there, for every NFL fan out there through 2 weeks of play here in the NFL season as we get geared up for week number 3, which gets underway later tonight with Packers and Falcons. I don't care if your team's 0-2. I don't care if you're the Tennessee Titans. Now, the Titans are probably dead. At this juncture, though, every team in the National Football League has got a pulse. You hear that? Everyone's still got a heartbeat at this point. No matter if you're 0-2, 2-0, 1-1, you gave up 60 points in a game like Carolina. Everyone's got a pulse right now. What I'm geeked up for, though, is this Sunday. You know what I'm calling this Sunday? Pay close attention. Separation Sunday. Separation Sunday. Where we separate the contenders from the pretenders. Now, full disclosure, you may hear me say the exact same thing 7 days from now. That this Sunday coming up is Separation Sunday, separating the contenders from the pretenders. That's just where we're at right now when it comes to the National Football League. That's just where we are. It's just where we are. But as we move throughout the season, as the season gets older, right, as each passing week goes by, the consequences for not living up to expectation week in and week out, they become a little bit more stiff, a little bit more severe. It's just the reality of it. And each and every Wednesday here on Westwood One Sports Night, we are going to tell you the teams, players, coaches that are under the most pressure in the National Football League. Each and every week we'll do it on Wednesday. Four players, coaches, teams. There'll be four names listed. And those four will be placed inside of the Westwood One Sports Night pressure cooker. And we'll evaluate their performance next week. And we'll figure out whether or not they lived up to the hype or not. As we get geared up for week 3, the thing that you all will notice as we roll throughout the course of the regular season, you can't have pressure without expectations. So without further ado, let's do it. The Westwood One Sports Night Pressure Cooker, Week 3 edition, the players, coaches, teams that are under the most pressure as we get geared up for week number 3 of the NFL season.
0: Step into the pressure cooker. Ooh-wee! Whose feet are to the fire as we get ready for the week? Watch out, that's hot.
1: Let's get into it. Westwood One Sports Night Pressure Cooker. At number 4, and we'll go 4-1 here when it comes to the pressure cooker. At number 4, we have a team. I think this is the first time since we've started this list a week and a half ago, 2 weeks ago, that there's a team on the list. At number 4 is Shane Steichen in the Indianapolis Colts. They're 0-2 at home playing host to C.J. Stroud in the Texans, who we know may very well be on this list too. The Colts are on this list. And really, I wanted to put them a little higher, if I'm being honest, because of all of the 0-2 teams, right, talking about the Falcons, the Chargers, the Texans, the Dolphins, the Titans, the Commanders, you know what I'm saying? Of all the 0-2 teams, the one that's got the most pressure on them, the one that's, you know, close to making a sweeping drastic decision if they lose and fall to 0-3 is Indy. If the Dolphins fall to 0-3, no one's going to care. If Washington falls to 0-3, no one's going to care. if Indianapolis falls to 0-3, knowing the circumstances that the head coach and the general manager are under, that seat continues to sizzle. That seat continues to get hotter and hotter and hotter as we roll throughout the course of the season. So coming in at number four in the Westwood One Sports Night Pressure Cooker, I have the Indianapolis Colts. They're at home taking on the Texans. The saving grace for Colts fans, the thing that you can hang your hat on, per se, is the fact that on Sunday night against, for what my money is, the best team in the NFL, you battled against Kansas City. You were in that game all the way to the final whistle. So there's a lot to be optimistic about if you're a Colts fan. You showed up in week two after getting your doors blown off at home in week one by the Ravens. Question is, how short-term a memory do you got? Can you pick up the pieces at home coming up Sunday against the Texans, who are also very much in need of a win? 310-840-4910. Want to shift the conversation on the phones to this as we enter the Westwood One Sports Night Pressure Cooker. Who's under the most pressure as we get geared up for week number three of the NFL season? Give me a team, player, coach. Who's under the most pressure as we get geared up for week three of the NFL season? Number four in the pressure cooker, we had the Indianapolis Colts. Number three, I don't try to, you know, trick you here with this list. Number three is C.J. Stroud. The Colts play the Texans this weekend. So, ha-ha, this is perfect. Why is C.J. Stroud in the pressure cooker? C.J. Stroud, through the first 2 weeks of the National Football League season, has had to throw the football a lot. So I tried to give him the benefit of the doubt with this, because his team to this point has shown no ability to be able to run the football. But here's the reality. C.J. Stroud, through 2 weeks of play, leads the National Football League in passing attempts per game. Through 2 weeks, he's thrown it 46 and a half times per contest. When you throw the ball that often, right, I expect the completion percentage to be a lot higher. He's got the 24th ranked completion percentage in football through the first 2 weeks of the season. He's completing 60.2% of his passes, yet he's got more attempts than anybody in the NFL. Now, I know what some of you are going to say, well, because he's got more attempts, that means he's got more opportunities to miss, Linnell. Yes, that's true. But the reality is, for C.J. Stroud, if you've watched a lot of these throws, a lot of these reps through the first 2 weeks, C.J. Stroud's got to get rid of the football. C.J. Stroud has got to make better decisions down in and down out. He's also the most sacked quarterback in the NFL through the first 2 weeks of the season. So I think for Stroud, one, he needs his run game to get on track at some point. And then two, he's got to take the onus and wear some of the responsibility in terms of just making better decisions week in and week out. If they don't win this week, man, it's tough. I took a picture of a stat earlier today. I believe the number of teams that make the postseason after starting off the year, here it is, 2 out of 123 teams this century have made the postseason after starting 0-3. 2 out of 123 teams this century have made the playoffs after starting 0-3. So if you're 0-2 right now going into this Sunday, it's win or your season's over. Which is why we start the Westwood One Sports Night Pressure Cooker with two teams that are 0-2. The Indianapolis Colts at number four, C.J. Stroud at number three. 310-840-4910 is the number. Who's under the most pressure as we get geared up for week number three of the NFL season? Give me a team, player, coach that's under the most pressure as we get geared up for week number three of the NFL season. Coming in at number two on the list, Tampa Bay Buccaneers head coach Todd Bowles. Another team that is 0-2. I told you that the Colts were the 0-2 team that was most likely to see changes if they fell to 0-3. I take it back. Give me the Bucs. Give me Todd Bowles. If they start off 0-3, here's the thing. Remember what I said about the pressure cooker. You can't make the pressure cooker list if you don't have expectations. Last time I checked, Todd Bowles and the Tampa Bay Buccaneers for damn sure have expectations. And I'm not just talking about expectations of making the playoffs, getting the participation trophy. No. They feel like they're one of the upper echelon teams within the landscape of the NFC, and they paid their quarterback as such. So for them to be playing as poorly as they are defensively, for Baker Mayfield to look as bad as he's looked to start the season, hey, got to be better. 310-840-4910 is the number. Who's under the most pressure as we get geared up for week number three of the NFL season? Team, player, coach, your calls on who you have entering the Westwood One Sports Night Pressure Cooker next.
0: Who's the best team in the NFL? Is it Buffalo, San Fran, or KC? How about the champs in Seattle? They're all off to a 2-0 start, along with Cincy, Philly, Minnesota, and Las Vegas. Just how the scriptwriters drew it up? Westwood One Sports.
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1: 310-840-4910 is the number. Taking a trip inside the Westwood One Sports Night pressure cooker as we get geared up for week number 3 of the National Football League season. Which player, team, coach is under the most pressure as we get geared up for week number 3? 310-840-4910 is the number. Let's go to Andrew's in Columbus. What's up, Andrew?
2: Hey, my guys. Hopefully you have a great, fantastic evening. My take on this is that Michael Penix Jr. is under quite a bit of heat for this game coming up. Listen, first of all, the guy, you know, one term here, medically cleared, right? Yeah. Medically cleared. This has been an ongoing issue for a couple weeks now. You know, Stefanski's, you know, arguably handled it not too great. You know, he's got a front office that didn't draft him, that may not believe in him. So my take is this week he's playing for his life, man. He's got a lot of pressure on him. He's got to have a great game. He's got to prove to his teammates that were frankly on the sideline saying a lot of things. Who knows if it was about why isn't our quarterback out here? And I was happy when we drafted the guy. You know, we had Kirk Cousins at the time. I was hoping he'd
1: sit behind. When you say he's under pressure to do what? Like, what's the expectation for Michael Penix? What's the bar set at?
2: Hey, we've had Cooper Rush and Jack Strand out there.
1: That's what I'm saying. So,
2: multiple interceptions. Let's keep it a close game.
1: The bar is low.
2: I don't think we have to win. I don't think he has to look like, you know, the best quarterbacks in the league, but let's show some competence. Let's show some progress. Let's show, hey, this guy who's had multiple injuries since college to today's date, let's see, like, if he's got what it takes to be a quarterback in the NFL, and if we can see some progress, great. I'm thinking
1: the bar is not very high, I would say, for Michael Penix. No. I appreciate the call. And we're going to talk about, or preview rather, Packers and Falcons before we get out of here. But from my vantage point, I didn't feel like the bar is particularly high for Michael Penix. I think you got to give him some grace, man. The brother's coming off ACL surgery. He's had multiple of them at this point. It's going to take time for him to get comfortable with people falling around his legs within the pocket, guys. So, like, I would tell Falcons fans, have some patience with Michael Penix. The arm talent's there. It's just about, can he stay healthy? 310-840-4910 is the number. Who's in the pressure cooker? Which player, coach, team is under the most pressure as we get geared up for week number 3? Jim is in Boston wanting to check in. Jim, what's going on, man?
3: Hey, Linnell. Good morning. Good morning, Jim. I'm thinking Ben Johnson. I really feel that the output of 59 points the first week and then basically laying an egg the second one, you know, and the quarterback mystery of the injury here, there's a lot of pressure on him to come out and produce offensively. I really put him on the pressure cooker this week.
1: I think it's fair. I appreciate the call. So I got to finish up my pressure cooker list here. I've got the Indianapolis Colts at number 4, C.J. Stroud at number 3, Todd Bowles at number 2. I've got Justin Herbert as the number 1 player in the Westwood One Sports Night pressure cooker going into this week. Can I just be real? Yo, I'm tired of this propaganda. I'm tired of us propping up Justin Herbert like he's anything more than a mediocre quarterback. I'm tired of us propping up Justin Herbert like he's one of the elites in the NFL. He's making $52 million per. That's tied for the 4th highest AAV in the National Football League amongst the likes of Josh Allen, Joe Burrow, Pat Mahomes, Lamar Jackson, Dak Prescott. Dude, I've officially, and normally I don't feel the need to spend a whole lot of time talking about the Chargers because I don't play the games that you sorry Charger fans play with them. And when I say sorry, I mean it's sad that you're having to root for a group that you know has no real hope, no real future. And you've got a big problem on your hands because you signed this bozo to this massive-ass contract extension. You signed Justin Herbert to a $262 million extension. And since 2023, when he signed that extension, his numbers are as follows. His record, 27-21, 14th best in the NFL. The completion percentage, 20th in the NFL. Passing yards per game, 14th. Passer rating, 16th. The interception, the touchdown interception ratio, 14th. You know where all of those numbers are? They're average. That's the thing about Justin Herbert. I don't think anyone's sitting here trying to make the argument, you know, that he sucks. I don't think anybody in their right mind would say that. He's just not elite. You know what I'm saying? And when you're talking about an elite quarterback, they get special privilege and special treatment, right? That's how in real life. You're really good at your job. More times than not, you get preferential treatment. That's just the way the world works. That's America, right? Justin Herbert, to me, is getting the preferential treatment, but has done nothing to deserve it. Justin Herbert is still hanging his hat off of his historically good rookie year and then the 5,000-yard passing season. Where are the wins at? Where are the big-time playoff wins at? That's what I want to know with Justin Herbert. What he has going for him and what's on his side, his supporting cast sucks. We can stop pretending like the Chargers have a good receiving core. They don't. Trey Harris is overrated, mid. Quentin Johnson, overrated, mid. David Njoku's on injured reserve. The starting center's on injured reserve. The interior offensive line's in shambles. To his credit, the team around him sucks. I won't argue that. But if he's making, what was it, damn near $60 million per, y'all know what I say about these massive quarterback contracts. They should be reserved for dudes that make their teams better, right? Those $60 million a year quarterback contracts are reserved for quarterbacks that you win because of, not quarterbacks that you win with. That's just the reality of it. And Justin Herbert has shown throughout the start of his career that he is somebody that you win with, not somebody that you win because of. 310-840-4910. Which team, player, or coach do you think is under the most pressure heading into week number 3 of the National Football League season? 310-840-4910 is the number. Your calls as to who you're putting in our Westwood One Sports Night pressure cooker. That's next.
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0: They're on a Westwood One Sports Night. Whitney Youngest and Charles and L. Willingham. I got confused there. I was going to say a Wednesday night edition, but it's really Thursday everywhere. That's what I got to learn. 310-840-4910 is the number. What's up, though, guys? Man, it is. I'll peel the curtain back here real quick. I know I do the show out of Washington, D.C. During one of the commercial breaks, I went to my truck. I didn't want to call it a truck. I have an SUV. Let's call it that. I have a Hyundai Tucson. People say I drive a soccer mom car. It just is what it is. Got a good deal on it. I went out there to get some jeans and a dress shirt that I had in there because I got to do an appearance this weekend where I'm going to have to wear fancy clothes. So I'm doing laundry. And I went out there. It's officially fall. I know football kind of brings you the feels that like fall is here and then the leaves start changing colors and then they start falling. I went outside and I'm wearing a t-shirt and shorts. It's cold as hell outside, man.
1: It's fall season. You know, pumpkin spice is back too. You should know. You're a coffee guy, right?
0: Yeah, I was about to say. Maybe, so if we're going to do the coffee bit during the fall, and I feel like it's going to happen.
1: It should. We stay up till 3 a.m. I mean, it'll help.
0: Yeah, we're just used to it. We're sickos. But
1: I have 2 cups of coffee a day. But yes.
0: Yeah, it's the cheat code. It's your cheat code. If I'm doing coffee for the first time, one, I just don't think I should be drinking it on the day that I got to do the show. Unless you plan on hosting every other segment.
1: Well, and coming back from maybe, break. You know, maybe have the coffee when you wake up at like noon. As like a preparation. I would not encourage you to drink coffee for the first time during a show. That would not be good.
0: Would not be good. But like if I'm trying coffee, well, yeah. Anything goes, no holes bar here in this 2 a.m. hour. Would you recommend me doing like something exotic like pumpkin spice? I gotta go with something chill.
1: It had to be something chill. Pumpkin spice is a little over the top for your first one, but I don't know what flavors you enjoy in terms of like, are you a salty guy? Are you a savory guy? Are you a sweet guy?
0: On a drink? Like, probably sweet. Because
1: like, I have a sweet tooth, so I get a lot of like vanillas. Yeah. Like it's because it's fall. Like I'm not a pumpkin person per se, but like one of my favorite local coffee shop is a maple. So like I like the maple stuff.
0: How much do creamers, the Keurigs, I probably just use a terrible term. I use that probably the wrong way. But like how much do they actually change the flavor of the coffee?
1: Well, so it's not the machine doesn't, like a Keurig is a machine. So that doesn't change the flavor. You don't know. That's not that big of a deal.
0: I genuinely have never had coffee, America. So like, yeah, like, if you think I'm BSing, you're finding out here in real time.
1: It's a decent question for somebody who's never had it. I mean, like the beans and the type of coffee that you get. Like, so from where you get the beans in terms of like where in the world, you're going to get different like flavor notes. A creamer is going to give you a very intense like sweet flavor if it's a French vanilla or whatever, or hazelnut. Or I'm not a hazelnut person, but maybe you are.
0: No, I don't like nuts. I like M&Ms with almonds in them. Well, yeah, I think almonds. I have this like weird thing. And I was talking to one of my cousins about this. Like whenever I have a banana and I haven't had a banana in a while, and my tongue itches. That means you're allergic, I hear.
1: That does mean you're allergic, yeah.
0: Whenever I eat almonds, like my like throat like feels itchy. My lip low key gets itchy. And like,
1: you should stop eating
0: bit.
1: Almonds.
0: But it's so weird, bro, because I'm allergic to the raw version of certain things. Like if you cut it a little bit with some concentrate, apples for instance. If I bite into an apple right now, I die. But you give me some apple juice, some apple pie, you cut it with a preservative or something, I'll be all right.
1: America saves the day.
0: You know what I'm saying? Just keep, yeah, about to say, you cut it with some GMO, I'll be all right. 310-840-4910. You know how we do it on Wednesday nights here on Westwood One Sports Night, Thursday mornings, depending on where you're at. We take you inside the Westwood One Sports Night pressure cooker. Who's under the most pressure? Team, player, coach, as we get geared up for week number 3 of the NFL season. My 4 that I have in the pressure cooker: the Colts, CJ Stroud, Todd Bowles, and then Chargers quarterback Justin Herbert. Who do you think's under the most pressure as we get geared up for week number three of the NFL season. We'll take your calls on that. Plus, we'll get to Denton's burning questions. And then we'll preview Thursday night football. And then if we have time, I want to get to this story. Maybe we'll put the show to bed with Greg Popovich. Because Pop's out here lunching, is what I would say. 310-840-4910. Wow, phone lines are popping. Where do we go? I'm about to just blindly pick somebody. Wherever my finger lands, I'm choosing. Joey's in Houston. What's up, Joey? Joey also happens to be on line one. Joey, what's up, pal? Goodbye, Joey. 310-840-4910 is the number. Do I got to go somewhere that I know is reliable? Let's go to Nick in South Carolina. Nick, what's going on, man?
2: Well, I want to piggyback off of you saying Justin Herbert is on the pressure cooker for the Chargers. I'd also like to say that I think maybe, and you might disagree with me, but I think Jim Harbaugh in general is on the pressure cooker. Because I mean,
0: I'm gonna let you continue.
2: 538 total net yards through 2 weeks is unbelievable for a quarterback in Justin Herbert that knows how to. I mean, we saw him produce an offense for the past 2 years since he's been in the league. But they bring in Mike McDaniel, and all of a sudden he's wearing his tight pants and he's got his.
0: You don't like the joggers, bro?
2: Tucked up to his ankles. No, look, I'm a football coach. I coach high school football.
0: Okay.
2: And I wear some pants that, to be fair, probably show off my ankle a little bit.
0: it's the aura in 2026, though, coach. I know what it is. You got to drip it out a little bit.
2: I mean, yeah, you got to show off the ankle a little bit. It makes you look a little good, I think. It
0: makes you look tougher. You know what I'm saying, coach? But no, real quick here. Here's why I think Jim Harbaugh is cool. The problem, I think, and I'm going to let you rebuttal off of this, I think Joe Hortiz, the man picking the groceries, is the problem. Their skill group sucks. Like, they don't have a number one wide receiver. Their tight ends are all on injured reserve. The starting center's on injured reserve. They let their best interior offensive lineman walk in free agency, talking about Zion Johnson. He's now in Cleveland. I don't think their roster's very good. They don't have a pass rusher. They drafted Akeem Mesidor out of Miami. He hasn't really gotten off to a great start yet to this point, but there are a lot of holes with this team from like a personnel standpoint to me.
2: Well, and I don't disagree with that, but what I'll counter your rebuttal with is this. Jim Harbaugh took over that team. He's building what he wants to build, and if that is Justin Herbert and Amarian Hampton, then great. Sure. But anybody who knows football knows that, like, you can do all that you want to do. You can run the ball as far as you want to run the ball, and he's going to keep stacking up statistics, and he's going to be a great running back. But you can't do that without the pieces around him. And, like, I go back to a couple years ago. I mean, hell, they could have had Keenan Allen, and honestly, they still would have thrown for more yards than Justin Herbert has thrown for in the past 2 weeks.
0: It's been rough, and the thing that sucks – about the last 2 weeks, to double-click on the Chargers, I appreciate the call. They've played two mediocre-ass teams talking about, you know, Vegas this past week, and then in the opener, I'm blanking all of a sudden. Who did they lose to in the opener? Damn, I just clicked on Vegas' schedule. I'm blanking here on who the Chargers have lost to. It's gotten late. They lost to Vegas this past week. The Cardinals. There we go. Jeez. Can you blame me for forgetting about the Arizona Cardinals, America? I mean, cut me some slack here. Are they really that memorable? But no, I think that's the worst part about this is the opponents that they've lost to. The Chargers are averaging 14 points a game. That's 29th in the NFL. They're giving up 26 points per game. That's 21st. The turnover differential, and I think they recovered like three or four fumbles last weekend. They're still 30th in the NFL in turnover differential. So like, they've played two bad teams, and they're in the bottom third of every major statistical category. So I understand why somebody will point in Jim Harbaugh's direction, but I don't know, man. I look at Joe Hortiz, and man, the groceries suck. But I'm not trying to make excuses for Justin Herbert. Justin Herbert, man, it's so hard to talk about him and not reference what he did as a rookie, Not reference that he threw for 5,000 yards. Not reference that he has won playoff games in this league. But since 2023, I gave you all the numbers, he has been pedestrian. He's not worth the money that he's currently making. And while we're getting on Joe Ortiz for, you know, not being able to pick the proper groceries, maybe if their quarterback wasn't eating up such a large percentage of the cap, maybe they'd have some money to go out and get a pass rush or something. I don't know. They got one of the best tackle duos in football between Slater and Ault, yet Herbert's always under siege. It makes no sense. Herbert spoke today, and it was so awkward. I think this was the first time I ever got the chance to listen to Justin Herbert. He just seems like the most unconfident guy in America. I know he always is like ducking the cameras out at training camp and OTAs and things like that. The Chargers content team, it's like a bit that like, where's Justin? It's like, where's Waldo? They'll catch him like hiding behind the water cooler, trying not to get recorded. Look, I think he's got all the talent in the world, but something's off there. Something's not clicking with Justin Herbert and the LA Chargers. The last caller asked about Jim Harbaugh potentially going on the hot seat. What does Jim Harbaugh do during the week? He's another one of them coaches that don't do anything. It's the thing that probably annoys me the most. These CEO-ass head coaches, his old ass. What does Jim Harbaugh do during the week? Mike McDaniel's calling the plays. The new defensive coordinator's calling the defense. They miss Jesse Minter, by the way, a hell of a lot. 310-840-4910 is the number. Who's under the most pressure? Player, team, coach, entering week number three of the regular season. Let's go to Mike out in Hollywood wanting to check in. What's going on?
3: Not reference that he threw for 5,000 yards. Not reference that he has.
0: Mike, what's going on?
3: But since 2023, our annual.
0: Let's go to Calvin in Dallas. What's going on? They got to be sharp and ready to play go, now. Man. What's going on, Calvin?
4: What's up, Lynn? First and foremost, let me say this. Yes, I wanted to join in yesterday on the six-pack. I think wherever you have the 49ers, I think you should put my Saints in there. I think my Saints are going to be in there.
0: I had the Saints nine, man.
4: I know. I heard you say that a lot yesterday, but I was like, no, we need to get some love, you know? But another thing I wanted to say, yeah. I feel like C.J. Stroud is under the most pressure. I feel like he was about to sign a big contract before the season started, and they were like, oh, let's rethink it after the season. You just started 0-2. I'm telling you, they're ripping off all those pages in that thing, in that contract. They don't want to see you no more. And then my last point is, there was a place I heard that these sports billionaires be having group chats. I think Arthur Blank is getting cooked, and he's rushing Michael Penix back. And I don't want it to be another RG3. I'm just saying. I love Michael Penix too much.
0: For sure.
4: I just don't want him to get obliterated.
0: You think Arthur Blank is rushing Mike Penix? That's an interesting theory, I would say. Yeah, I think they gave Penix all the time they could give him.
4: I hear you.
0: And if I'm a Falcons fan and I see Daniel Jones coming back off of an Achilles as fast as he did, I'm like, where the hell Michael Penix at? You know what I'm saying?
4: Yeah. I like Michael Penix, but I just hope they're not rushing him back just because they're desperate to try to get a win in.
0: Well, they shouldn't be desperate. They got a new coach, man. The leash should be long. Appreciate you as always, brother. 310-840-4910.
1: I feel like we need to educate as people that lived through the Robert Griffin experience. The first iteration of it, because this new iteration is somehow worse than the first one. He got hurt very famously in a playoff game. His career did not end after he got hurt.
0: No.
1: He came back and he played a lot of seasons with Washington, two more seasons with Washington, and got benched and then got cut. And then he played with Cleveland, played with Baltimore. I think it's important for people to realize Robert is not in the NFL because he wasn't good.
0: Thank you, Dan.
1: When he didn't have the read option, which nobody had seen before, he was just another dude.
0: Pretty much. I think, to Denton's point, there's this misconception out there, and I think this is what you're trying to hit on, Denton. There is this thought that Robert's not in the league because he kept getting hurt. No, he sucked. Like, let's call it what it is. And I don't even want to spend too much more time talking about him because, like, I cried like a baby when he tore his ACL. I cried. He had me, Slim. I ain't going to lie to you. Man, it was so crazy. The two worst moments for me as a Commander fan, Denton, Robert tearing his ACL, and then I had just tore my ACL when Kirk threw the pick to Dominic Rogers Cromartie. I had just hopped off the surgery table that Friday. We played on Sunday. And I was a mess watching our playoffs just go up in flames because of Kirko Coles. I like Kirko Coles better than Kirko James. It sounds like a real name. 310-840-4910. There's so many of you on the phones. Let's reset things here on Westwood One Sports Night. We're hopping inside the Westwood One Sports Night pressure cooker. Which player, team, or coach is under the most pressure as we get geared up for week number 3 of the NFL season? If you're just joining us, my list is as follows. At 4, I have the Colts. At 3, I have C.J. Stroud. At 2, I have Bucks head coach Todd Bowles. And at 1, I have a man that I used to call Baby Jesus. I used to refer to Justin Herbert as Baby Jesus, dog. He's at number 1, the dude that's under the most pressure as we get geared up for week number 3 of the NFL season. 410-840-4910. I did the weird bit where I like knocked the call screener off the page. That sucks. Let's go to Ahad or Ahmad. Is this Ahmad in Los Angeles? What's going on?
5: Hey, what's going on, brother?
0: What's up, dude? How you doing, man?
5: Hey, Raiders, my friend. I was at the game when we whooped Justin Herbert's ass.
0: So you're saying they're under pressure because they won? I'm confused.
5: Oh, sorry. If you're asking, well, I'm worried for if you're going for Justin Herbert, I'm worried for your boy Justin Herbert, man. You're worried? Choking.
0: He's not my boy. You got to pay attention, brother. I credit y'all all the time with being the smartest sports talk radio on that's in America. I don't know if y'all taking the night off. It's my last night before the weekend. Maybe y'all feeling like it's y'all Friday too. Y'all pay attention, brother. I appreciate the call. 310. There's too many people waiting online to get into this damn program for y'all to come on the phones bull jiving. Corey in Baltimore. I know Corey ain't coming crazy. Corey, what's going on, brother? Lock it in, man.
6: What's happening with you, big dog?
0: What's going on?
6: So my thing is, yeah, you got it right, but I got them 1 and 2. I don't know who's 1. I don't know who's 2. So I say the Chargers and the Colts. Damn right. Yeah. So my question to you is,
0: yeah,
6: do you think little brother Jim is taking a bite out of big brother's John Apple and restricting McDaniel from the plays? Now, you got two gurus that's supposed to be on the offense. Do you think Justin Herbert is confused as far as when plays call him when McDaniel's in the air talking about run this, and then you got Jim coming through there saying, no, you run this? You know what I'm saying?
0: Too many cooks in the kitchen, because what you're saying?
6: Exactly, man, because it's like, I don't understand all that, man. You know what I'm saying?
0: So what you're trying to do, Corey, is what all these damn prognosticators and TV analysts try to do. The boy is so damn talented, Corey. I don't care for him because I hate the way he gets gassed up by people. But, man, I can't deny it. If you were to get on your knees and pray to the Lord and say, Lord, build me a quarterback. He looked like Justin Herbert. Man, he walks off the bus looking like the dude.
6: Yeah, true.
0: We're all trying to find an explanation for why he's been extremely average since 2023.
6: I don't know, bro. But the only thing I can say is his first 3 years in the league, he played for that contract. He played for that. So he was in a mix to get that money. So they paid him.
0: No, for sure. You know he but earned now, the deal. Now, bro, I think it was the most passing touchdowns ever as a rookie. He threw for 5,000 yards, I believe, in year 2. He had a good start.
6: Yeah. But also, before I get up out of here, hey, man, what the hell is you doing driving a Hyundai Tucson, man? You look like Charlie the Tudor Camp buying that, man. What's going on with you, brother?
0: Hey, man, I got to get in where I fit in, Corey. You see what time of night you're listening to me at now, bro.
6: Oh, man.
0: Put your damn clues together.
6: You're my guy, though, yo. But you don't belong in there, brother. We're going to get a GoFundMe, man. You need a Santa Fe, baby.
0: Hey, I appreciate it, dog.
6: Have a good night, bro.
0: At least get a Santa Fe, man. 310-840-4910 is the number. We will preview Thursday night football, plus get the Denton's burning questions. We're going to go rapid fire on the phones because I don't want to feel bad leaving anybody out. 15 seconds or less. Who's under the most pressure in the NFL going into week number three. Dan is in New Jersey. Real quick, Dan, 20 seconds or less. Who you got?
7: All right, mine's a three-part deal all on the Steelers. We got Omar Khan, we got McCarthy, and Rodgers. All yeah. three of them. Khan with the Porter situation. I don't know if you heard McCarthy say that he thinks he might have put too much on the team last week, which is absolutely nuts. Wow. And I don't know if it will be.

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1: If you look at Bryce Young, every year he's progressed. So now every comparison to him and Bryce Young is outplaying him.
2: For sure.
1: All right? So now if you
2: look. I got to let you run, brother. Let's go to Jason in Indianapolis. Jason, what's going on, man? Did y'all just be that geeked up to talk to me? Did y'all just, I mean, y'all are terrible, young. Who did I just call on? Jason in Indianapolis. What's up, Jason?
3: Jason in Indianapolis. Yeah, I'm here. Hey, I agree with you.
2: Just make sure you don't cuss, man.
3: Oh, I'd never cuss. So anyway, Mr. Man with the voice, I agree with you 100% that the Indianapolis Colts should be higher on the hot seat because this game is going to determine whether Steichen or Ballard keeps their job because they can't lose another game or they have to make the playoffs.
2: For sure. And they're and I appreciate the call. Real quick on Indianapolis, for those of you that are not familiar with the set of circumstances that they currently face. They balled out and played well against Kansas City. Well enough to win, too. They're 0-2, though. They got the Texans coming up Sunday. Then they go across the pond to take on the Commanders. Then they take on Pittsburgh, Tennessee, Minnesota. It feels like for Indy, the schedule really gets tough in the end of November and the beginning of December. They just got to hover around 500, man. I think the Colts, they showed me something on Sunday night just by, you know, how that offense was able to move the football against KC's defense. And I feel like Kansas City's defense is one of the more formidable groups in the NFL. 310-840-4910. Last call, Mike in Hollywood. What's going on, Mike?
4: How you doing tonight?
2: Doing good, brother. How you doing? Real quick. Who's under the most pressure as we get geared up for week three?
4: Buffalo Bills have the most pressure on them. They're favorites in the AFC, you know, and they, you know, they're 0-4 in the Super Bowl. I can't imagine how there could be more pressure on the team.
2: I feel that. It feels like everybody's on Buffalo right now across the country. I appreciate the call, man. 310-840-4910. We'll get you a Thursday night football preview. Plus, our guy Denton Day will get off his most burning questions for week number three of the NFL season. That's next here on Westwood One Sports Night.
0: The Chargers, Texans, Bucks, and Colts are among playoff hopefuls with the dreaded 0-2 start. Can any of those teams turn it around and beat the odds to make the postseason? Westwood One Sports.
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1: Appreciate you, Mr. Big Voice Guy. What an introduction. Youngest in charge, Linnell Willingham, rocking out with you as I get you up to 3 a.m. Eastern time. Want to get you a quick preview of Thursday Night Football a little bit later on tonight before we tag in Denton Day for his burning questions entering week number 3 of the NFL season. Packers, Falcons from Lambeau, Atlanta 0-2 and desperate. They get Michael Penix Jr. starting for the first time this year. He tore his ACL late last year. Wasn't a full participant throughout the entire offseason program. Missed the first 2 weeks, but he's ready to give it a go coming up later on tonight against the Green Bay Packers. Green Bay's 4.5-point favorites via our friends at the DraftKings Sportsbook. The Packers have been fascinating to start the year. I think anybody that's watched them offensively understands that while it hasn't been horrible, they're more talented than the offensive output that they've given to this point. Their biggest problem right now is they cannot consistently run the football, and it's led to Jordan Love statistically getting off to the worst two-game start of his career. He's completing 52% of his passes through the first 2 games of the season. Now, it's 4-1 in terms of the interception ratio, but he's been sacked 7 times in 2 weeks as well. The biggest problem right now for Green Bay is they can't run the football, and as a result of that, I don't think they're going to easily be able to generate explosives. Now, I say all that, but Christian Watson, Matthew Golden off to electric starts, and if they can get the run game going, I think Green Bay is in a better spot than maybe we realize. Now, they lost Zach Tom. I'm going to call him Zach Tom because I forgot the new last name that he got. I'm sorry, Zach Tom. I feel awful for that. But you lost your best offensive lineman this past weekend, and that's obviously tough. But you're going up against an Atlanta team that has no pass rush at all. I mean, they may be the most unimpactful pass. It's Za'Darius Smith, guys. It's the Za'Darius Smith show in 2026. Shows you how good that rush is. I think Green Bay will win this football game. I think their defense, this was not the game to bring Michael Penix back for. And I can't believe I'm saying this about Green Bay's defense, but the numbers do not lie. Throughout the first 2 weeks of the NFL season, Green Bay's pass rush has been one of the most impactful groups in all of the National Football League. They are getting home. They are getting pressures. Can they force some turnovers, I guess, is the big question people are looking at when it comes to the Green Bay Packers. Via NFL Next Gen Stats and NFL Pro, they're fourth right now in the NFL in total pressures. Talking about the Green Bay Packers, in terms of quarterback pressure rate, they're third in the NFL. So they're getting home. Small sample size is only 2 weeks. But with a guy in Michael Penix who's not super agile, does it make sense to bring him back against a pass rush like this? On the flip side for Atlanta, while Green Bay's pass rush has been impactful, I know football. Their secondary sucks. Their corner duo is not very good. The fact that Benjamin St. Juice plays real snaps for this football team is a problem. They got some issues on the back end. I think if they're able to keep Michael Penix upright, they should be able to exploit this secondary. You can go after Keyshawn Nixon. You can go after Brandon Cease. You can go after Javon Bullard. Like, they're a young group within that secondary. And I think from like a skill position spot, they've got the advantage. Talking about the Atlanta Falcons, the question is, are they going to be able to, you know, slow down the pass rush, you know, of Devontae Wyatt and Lucas Van Ness and the boys that they're sending off the edge, man? That's going to be the question here. I think they'll be able to handle it to some degree, but I think ultimately Green Bay wins this football game. They're 4.5-point favorites. My score prediction somewhere in that range. I think it's Green Bay 24, Atlanta 20. So I think it's a close game, but I do think Green Bay ultimately is just the better football team at this point. Atlanta's desperate for a win, though. That's the one thing I always say. You can't fake desperation in the National Football League. Speaking of desperation, I'm desperate to hear Our guy Denton Day's burning questions as we get geared up for week number three of the National Football League. I dubbed it Separation Sunday earlier in the show. I'm going to quietly walk that back and save that for a week or two. But what do you got for us, man, for a pivotal week three of the NFL season?
0: All right, Linnell, so I got three questions for you. All of them scorching, right? First question. Are the Giants going to bring in another veteran quarterback to compete with Jameis Winston? There are a lot of available options. You can go veteran as in like an old guy. You could go maybe a guy that's been in there for a year or so.
1: I believe that they have to. They don't really have a choice as far as I'm concerned in terms of bringing in a veteran. The option right now behind Jameis Winston is Jake Haener. If I'm not mistaken, yeah, it's Jake Haener behind Jameis Winston. So, yeah, they've got to bring in somebody here at this point. Yeah, super dog. I'm wondering, like, where's that name sound familiar from? Commanders Saints from that pool hall and buoy. Yeah, I think that's what Metal Chris went crazy from. No, I think the Giants have no choice. If you're just now joining us, I said it earlier in the show, what you got from Jameis on Monday night's the worst he'll ever look. With a full week of practice, I think Jameis will keep them in the playoff hunt throughout the course of the regular season. But they do need an insurance policy in case Jameis goes down. And I know some fans out there are saying, oh, what do you mean they need an insurance policy? The Giants aren't going anywhere. It's year one of John Harbaugh. Who cares? Develop your youngsters. No, you're trying to set a culture. You got to set a tone, man. You can't just go out and not try to compete and not try to win. Here's what I would do if I was the Giants. I go with Jameis, and then I ask Sierra, can Russell Wilson come out of retirement and come join the quarterback room and back him up? And then if I'm really feeling frisky about the quarterback position, I go to one of my exes if I'm Matt Nagy, right? Don't call Gardner Minshew in the Arizona Cardinals. See if you can get a late-round swap. Gardner Minshew was the backup for Pat Mahomes while Nagy was in Kansas City, so he's got a familiarity with the system. But I just know the Cardinals aren't going to give up Gardner Minshew for free at this point, considering how bad they need a quarterback.
0: Well, what about if you want to call exes? What if we call another ex?
1: Who's the other ex we can call?
0: He's a little bit older. He's a lot of it older. Joe Flacco.
1: You know, I was thinking that, Denton. He's in where, Cincy?
0: He's in Cincinnati. He's the backup to Burrow.
1: So my only pushback on that is I don't think any contending team within their right mind is going to just volunteer their backup quarterback away. Like, that's just... But to your point, like, that he would fit. And people think that, like, I'm full of crap and that, like, I'm trying to garner New Yorkers' attention. I care less about the damn Giants. I just look at their football team and what they were going to ask Dart to do. Dart was a glorified game manager in week one against the Giants, dog. It's him scrambling, working off a play action, and finding dudes wide open. Why were the dudes wide open? Because that run game was in gangster. They got to get that back going. If they do, I think they'll be fine.
0: Shador? Question mark?
1: Oh.
0: I mean, the Browns have about 8,000 quarterbacks on the roster.
1: He would cook there, by the way. It was... That's all I got to say. He would fry.
0: He's doing the wash dance for the radio audience.
1: Yeah, I'm about to say, yeah. Perfect timing.
0: Speaking of your Browns, burning question number two. Is your boy going to get booed this weekend? Deshaun Watson.
1: I'm actually so glad. We talked about Deshaun Watson like 3 hours ago. There's a whole new audience listening right now. I may change my thoughts here a little bit. I felt I was almost sipping for him, Denton, earlier. But
0: you
1: I
0: were.
1: Was just trying to make
0: Not
1: the point.
0: Almost, you were.
1: I was. I'm trying to make the point of, we've all been in Deshaun Watson's shoes before. Minus the massage tables and the Achilles and ACL tears. Man, at the end of the day, I think it's very easy for us to dehumanize the athlete when they don't meet our expectations. We've ripped him on this show several times. Deshaun Watson's ass is tone deaf. And everybody in his camp who backs the BS that he says, that's why he's as confident as he is at the podium when he spews his nonsense. He spoke today, and look, it wasn't wasn't awful. He had some gratitude that he showed, it felt like. If we've got it ready, Deshaun Watson speaking to the Cleveland media earlier today, he had this to say about starting at home in front of Browns fans.
2: Biggest thing, like, I don't never try to go at war with the fans, so I think the biggest thing is just, you know, ready for support, ready to feel their energy, ready to get this big dub for the city of Cleveland and, you know, continue this great feeling that we have this week. So that's my motto, is just keep pushing forward, find ways to win on Sunday to, you know, take advantage of the opposing team and get a W.
1: Shout out to the gangsters in Culver City getting that smash hole ready. You were shaking your head, Dan.
0: Yeah, such a goof. I never want to go to war with the fans. You did that 2 weeks ago.
1: Unprompted.
0: Like, does he think we just forget about these things? This is one of the main reasons that I don't like him. I mean, the list of why I don't like Deshaun Watson is longer than Chris Jericho's 1,004 holds from WCW. Like, it is lengthy. And a lot of it is the personal stuff because he feels like he sucks. But, like, this is also a part of it. This tone deaf, like, oh, you don't remember what happened 2 weeks ago. We all have the internet, bro. Like, we all know that you called the fans out because they booed you. They didn't even boo you because of the massage thing. They booed you because you're bad at football. And you've been bad at football for the better part of, well, since the massage thing happened, which there's no way those aren't correlated.
1: Yeah.
0: But I like watching him fail. I can't lie. I hate watching Deshaun Watson.
1: That's an honest Denton day. Here on Westwood Sports Night. I'll retweet it out. It's at NELL_BTP. The only thing that kind of irritated me, Denton, what the hell is he smiling for? Why is he up there cheesing as he's saying this condescending BS? I guess when your wife...
0: Yeah, well, all manipulators smile when they lie.
1: Yes, they do. Jeez. What do you got for us to wrap up, Bernie?
0: Oh, yeah, I got one more. Are you nervous? You get the Cowboys and the Ravens in Brazil.
1: I'm sorry. I'm a child. It's 2:41 a.m. When you said, are you nervous? I took me back to circa 2009 and Mr. Boone's instrumental music class. And that was it's a very inappropriate game that 6th, 7th, and 8th graders were playing back in the day called Are You Nervous?
0: Yeah, I'm not going to touch your thigh. Are you nervous, though?
1: You've had your thigh touched.
0: Well, I was in middle school, yes. Are you nervous about the field in Brazil for the Ravens and the Cowboys?
1: 1,000%. And one, I know the conditions are bad. But two, the NFL's injury luck through the first 2 weeks of the season, I mean, you can't make this up in terms of the prominent starters that are currently on the shelf. Fingers crossed that both of those teams are able to make it back across the pond without any sort of major injury, because they're both Super Bowl contenders and teams that are in that contender fight, especially my Ravens, who are my Super Bowl pick. But it's must win for Dallas. Dallas lose, they might leave Brian Schottenheimer over there. Oh, wait, they beat Washington. No, it's not. That was a dig at Commander fans, just because there's a certain...
0: Not the worst place to draft.
1: No, it's not. You could be left a whole... You're damn right.
0: I mean, there's a lot of worse places that you could be left. So if you want to leave me in Brazil, like, I'll be all right.
1: Oh, shucks. That's going to do it, though, for Denton's burning questions. The biggest questions facing week 3 of the National Football League season. I'm excited for Ravens and Cowboys, by the way. It's a 4:25 p.m. Eastern time kick. It's rare that we get, like, these overseas games with an afternoon kick. When they did Rams and Niners and we got it at 8 p.m. Eastern time, what time was it over there? Morning time?
0: Yeah. Brazil is not terribly far off, I don't think, American time.
1: Well, I've never been. I don't know. So there's that. Anybody want to sponsor me to go to Brazil? I'm sponsorable.
0: You're sponsorable.
1: I also consider myself to be responsible. I'm doing laundry right now. Multitasking. Becoming a young adult right in front of your eyes and ears. We wrap up the show the same way each and every night. We put the show to bed. I think I know how we're putting the show to bed tonight.
0: I'm going to tell you how your boy, Greg Popovich, is wildin'. We'll do it next.
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1: All righty. We wrap up the show the same way each and every night. All right, Denton Day puts us to bed. I'll be honest. I always look forward to this. Tonight, I'm looking forward to it even more. Last night, we paid our condolences to one of the best in the biz on the show. But now we get to have a little fun when it comes to putting the show to bed. What you got for us tonight, Denton?
2: So we have this fun thing.

0: Now, Mike Budenholzer was an assistant for Greg Popovich. There are a lot of different angles to this that I am particularly interested in. First and foremost, did he steal Mike Budenholzer's wife? You know, what is the relationship there? How did that go down? Secondly,
1: so crazy.
0: Greg Popovich is 77 years old.
1: Are you looking up the ages?
0: Like, that's, I'm not here to yuck anybody's yum.
1: Yeah.
0: I feel like that's, like, really old to get married.
1: So, the thing with Pop, remember he famously lost his wife, like, feels like it's almost 10 years ago. It was a little while ago. So the fact that he's back out in the dating pool, good for him, I guess. You got to go after your coworker's wife, bro? That's how I immediately put it into, like, regular people terms. And I was going to make it a call topic tonight. Is it wild to date your coworker's ex? I would say so. That's
0: and I would
1: pretty
0: assume
1: nuts.
0: They're friends. Because, well, like, they worked together for 20 years.
1: Right.
0: Like, and maybe they being Bud and Pop.
1: I'm trying to see the innocence in this then. And not just assume that Pop is just freaky. You got to think, he lost his wife, right?
0: Mm-hmm.
1: Maybe her and Bud were, like, helping him grieve. But then I'm like, well, nah, because her and Bud have been not budding for a while. So I don't know how this is happening.
0: Well, because, I mean, he has health issues. So, like, he kind of, like, to an extent needs someone to be around him, so to speak. So, like, a wife is a great resource to have in his old age. But he's also a multi-millionaire. Like, he could have paid somebody.
1: He's a caregiver. He's got family, dude. He's got kids. I think he has kids. Hey, Siri, does Greg Popovich have children? No, I mean, I'm pretty sure he does. I thought it was weird at first.
0: He does have kids.
1: So he's got a caretaker. I just think do you think he's always had the hots for Bud's wife? Like, that's crazy.
0: Crazy. Like, how does that
1: and
0: start?
1: And I'm sure, like, do you think they're speaking still? Where is Coach Bud at right now? Unemployment line? He's somewhere.
0: Well, I can tell
1: he's
0: you he's not an assistant
1: bench.
0: Coach of the Spurs.
1: Is he in is he in Golden State? Where is Coach Bud at? Either or. Coach Bud could coach, by the way. And when you come from that Popovich coaching tree, you best be able to coach now. But I did think it was weird. And, of course, guess who got the scoop on this story, America? Those no good people at TMZ. They got everything with them Diana Russini and Mike Vrabel pictures on time. Everything but that. Who was the lame outlet that beat them to the punch? Wasn't it called, like, Page Six or something? Back Page? Not Back Page. Holy cow. We're going to find that
0: Bud
1: out.
0: Bud and his ex-wife have been divorced for 10 years.
1: And Pop's wife has been deceased for
0: 8 years.
1: That's tough. And the port I've got in my ear and said 15, and I'm like, that's not the answer. I appreciate you all being here tonight. Thank you to Denton. Thank you to the boys back in Culver City. Drake Toll, Pete Souza, they carry you through the morning.
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5: 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It appears by its own numbers, the U.S. government seems insolvent. 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

0: morning. It is the Drake Toll Show on Westwood One Sports and the Westwood One Sports app. Drake Toll with you from the Savannah Bananas organization. Locked on Big 12 and right here on Westwood One Sports. He's Pete Souza, ESPN play-by-play co-hosting. Addie Bates produces. Laura Jimenez runs the board. And the Green Bay Packers and Atlanta Falcons play the Monday night football. I can't think of a more must-win situation right now for the Green Bay Packers. Because as fire and brimstone comes down from Addie Bates on your head coach, Mike LaFleur, and the need to win now, and the praise for Jordan Love rises, Green Bay, who's 1-1 this season, had a fall-apart week one against the Minnesota Vikings and allowed 22 points in the fourth quarter to fall. Then last week, the Green Bay Packers did what you're expected to do and beat the Jets, but it took them overtime. Their home opener, Lambeau Field, against the Falcons, whose season was dead when they stepped off the bus in week one. This is a must win for the Green Bay Packers. Good morning, Pete.
1: Good morning, Drake. And we wake up in lockstep. I believe, but I will see you one further.
0: All right.
1: And you know I'm not one to just get over the stove and cook it up, right? But I believe that this is maybe one of the biggest games of Matt LaFleur's career. I mean, just the way it stacks up as, you know, the present, the now being the most important part of anybody's life, really. And this game proves to me where the Packers are, right? Like, overall, we don't know. They blew that game against Minnesota. You beat the Jets. And it was an ugly win against the Jets, which they basically gift-wrapped to you. And now you're playing this Atlanta team limps into Lambeau tonight, but they're playing with a brand new quarterback. And that brand new, this is the Falcons right now are dangerous in a sense that they are the team whose head coach just got fired and they now have an interim coach. And they're going to go on like a little mini run where, you know, you think they're okay for a second and then, okay, you're reminded Michael Penix is not all that good. You know, the Falcons just are in a tough spot as an organization. But tonight, with nothing to lose and a brand new quarterback and belief in that locker room, like, hey, maybe we can do some stuff. There's going to be a little bit of a ball bounce our way mentality that I believe will come to fruition for the Falcons and will make this game close, if not leading to an upset. Falcons are 4.5-point underdogs. I love them to cover, and I like them to quite possibly win. Like, that money line looks pretty good, too, because we don't know how good the Packers are. And the pressure could be getting to Matt LaFleur, and the Falcons really have nothing to lose tonight. And if they can get off to a good start, it could be trouble. It could be trouble for Matt LaFleur's career. He can ill afford to, like, lose 2-3 games in a row at this phase in his career where he is as far as his short leash now with the organization.
0: I'm being told, Pete, that I said Monday Night Football, and it's actually Thursday Night Football, which was just a social experiment to prove to you that we're oversaturated in the world of football.
1: Bro,
0: there are too many.
1: I'm so loyal to you. They were in my ear like, correct them, correct them. I'm like, it's Monday. I'm like, you said Monday. People, it's already over. Come on.
0: That's good. Yeah. That's Laura and Addie doing their job, though.
1: They are doing
0: the
1: their job.
0: Time,
1: yeah.
0: At the same time. Look, LaFleur's career in Green Bay, I want to take you back to season number one. Had Aaron Rodgers, 2019, 13-3. You go to the NFC title game. Your second year, 13-3. Your third year, 13-4. Since then, Pete, it's been disappointment for Green Bay Packers fans. Really, the only bright spot is you win in Dallas in 2023 in the postseason. And go to San Francisco losing the NFC divisional game. Outside of that, I think a lot of Packers fans are done with the middling. They want to be at the top of the National Football League under Matt LaFleur, the storied franchise logo brand that belongs to the fans and the smallest market in the NFL. And they're not winning under Matt LaFleur. 9-7-1 a season ago and the fall apart in the NFC wildcard game. That's not up to snuff for Green Bay Packers fans. I don't think you can lose the entire, you can't lose your job in one game tonight. But the fact you're playing the Falcons, man, if this is Rams, Packers, and you lose at home by 3, lose at home by 6, that's a different story. Pete, by virtue of your opponent tonight, Matt LaFleur has to win this game to stay within mediocre standing with his franchise.
1: And look, I think that you're kind of you're the grace you're showing Matt LaFleur, I actually like that. But I also, when you say one game, this is more than one game. This is a culmination of games. This is a culmination of middling play that brings us into tonight. So this game doesn't signify an individual effort. To me, it signifies the Matt LaFleur era so far. And the scariest part about this for the Packers tonight is not only some of their own inadequacies that we've seen over the season, which is like the inability to pick up the blitz has been a real problem for this team. And even though your quarterback is super athletic, it's gotten him off rhythm oftentimes this year. But the Falcons have a lot of talent, and they have not had anyone that could get them the ball from the preseason to right now.
0: Yeah,
1: Drake London, Kyle Pitts, Bijan Robinson. Like, if those guys can get lathered up, I'm telling you, there could be a point tonight where we're all reminded, like, oh yeah, that's right. We were talking a lot about the skill set of the Falcons, right, and the running backs and quarterbacks, or the running backs and wide receivers. But like, now we're finally seeing it.
0: It is Westwood One Sports. The Westwood One Sports app. He's Pete Souza co-hosting. This is the Drake Toll Show. Drake Toll with you. And no one has pioneered this idea more than Addie Bates. Even on days where Matt LaFleur and the Packers are not in our rundown to speak on, she has been very clear Matt LaFleur's job is on the line. And it's not because of the losing as much as it is squandering Jordan Love. Addie, it's the quarterback who is the true star here being held down.
2: Yes, Jordan Love is a good quarterback. I'm not going to say he's elite. I'm not going to say he's a Josh Allen, but he learned under a pretty good quarterback, Aaron Rodgers, if I remember correctly. But the thing is Matt LaFleur has not put the right pieces in front of him. That offensive line versus Minnesota alone, I'm shocked he's not dead. I am shocked that Jordan Love is not dead, because somehow through all of that, he still managed to put some points on the board. But man, Jordan Love is just getting just ran through out there, and that's a problem. That is a problem. But it all comes down to Matt LaFleur's play calling. You said it at the beginning of the season, before the season started. You said week six. That is our timeline. That is our deadline. Matt LaFleur has to do something, and if he doesn't by week six, he would be out of here. And from weeks one and two, I'm ready to call it quits. If I were one of those millions of part owners of the Green Bay Packers, I would be calling it quits. I'd be firing him.
0: Pete, let's go there. Is Jordan Love the reason Matt LaFleur is going to lose his job? I mean, has the roster been built around, or does it need to be built around a franchise quarterback, or is Love not done enough to keep LaFleur's job? Is this the issue? Is the issue with LaFleur or with Love?
1: That's an excellent question. Like, did LaFleur hitch his wagon to the wrong horse, right? That could be something you look at and say, okay, that's possible, but I don't believe that. Jordan Love has given you what you need to excel at an elite level in the NFL, but you have not given him pieces to do that. I mean, if you just kind of look around and peruse the Packers starting lineup on offense, Christian Watson, Matthew Golden, Jaden Reed, Chris Brooks, we're not talking about the greatest show on turf. And like, this has been an issue for the Packers to have, first of all, explosive plays. Like, and Minnesota's a great defense. But in both games that we have seen the Packers play, their offense has been pedestrian and without explosive plays. And without explosive plays, with a dynamic quarterback like Jordan Love, you really have a tough time keeping defenses on their heels. And I'll be interested to see how Atlanta's defense approaches it tonight, but I'm really excited, like I'm unwrapping a gift, to see what Michael Penix will be like tonight. I think of all the quarterback stories in the NFL – that we have been talking about over the course of the past week, whether it's Deshaun Watson, you know, revitalizing his career with one game, tongue-in-cheek, or whether it is the situation in New York, who's going to be starting quarterback there, Drake May in week one. We haven't talked about Michael Penix and his return. And, you know, it was something, again, we flirted with a lot during the preseason, but we sort of just moved on. We're like, okay, it's going to be Tua. The Falcons are going to suck, whatever. Tonight could be a reminder as to why we were excited about Michael Penix prior to the season, and why the Falcons were excited about Michael Penix a few years ago when they took him with, you know, an able quarterback on their roster.
0: Let's open the phone lines, 310-840-4910. When it pertains to Michael Penix and Jordan Love, the quarterback battle tonight, is Love's job to save LaFleur's job, and can Michael Penix Jr. revive the Atlanta Falcons? 310-840-4910. Can we play my favorite game that I think we have on the Drake Toll Show?
2: Who am I?
0: Too soon. It's way too early
1: never
0: for that.
1: Have
0: you,
1: I
0: can't,
1: ever.
0: You can't do the Who Am I. My favorite game on the Drake Toll Show is, are you Jacoby Brissett? Because he has become the standard bearer for quarterbacks in the NFL for me. Every quarterback we bring up, it's like, hey, you know, Jordan Love looks pretty good. And I think, is he Jacoby Brissett? Listen to this. Last season, Jordan Love, 3,300 passing yards, 23 touchdowns, 6 interceptions. Jacoby Brissett, 3,300 passing yards, 23 touchdowns, 8 interceptions. Mm. When you boil it down, every NFL quarterback is just Jacoby Brissett. Are we overvaluing Jordan Love a little bit here? Because we did give Dak a lot of pressure, a lot of the heat, for not winning his game 2 weeks ago against the Giants, right? We love to put pressure on quarterbacks. Are we giving pressure to Jordan Love because the Packers aren't winning?
1: No. That's different. Still, see, Dak is one of the best quarterbacks in the NFL. And
0: Jordan Love is Jacoby Brissett? Is that what you're saying?
1: Look, Jordan Love is not Dak Prescott. And you know what? Maybe that's really bad news for the Packers. And maybe that's what we're talking about. And maybe that makes you right. Because if you're not Dak Prescott, who has been prolific at times, right? Like, won awards, put up numbers. You mentioned those quarterbacks and their numbers from last year, Love and Brissett. But what you didn't mention was the wins and losses, which is all that matters.
0: Yeah.
1: And, you know, Dak has not won, and Jordan Love has not quite been Dak. So maybe that does tell you all you need to know about Jordan Love, truly. But I don't know that Jordan Love gets quite the responsibility that Dak Prescott gets, because Dak Prescott really is looked at as a superstar quarterback. And when you attach his contract to, you know, his play and his numbers, usually, like it's been worth it for the Cowboys. You can count on Dak Prescott. You can. It's the rest of the squad in Dallas that you worry about, that defense in particular.
0: They gave the Packers a pretty good launch in 2026, that being the NFL with this schedule. Minnesota on the road, we know they lost that week one. Last week, they were dismal against the Jets, but won in overtime 20-17. Now they get Atlanta, then Tampa Bay. They host Chicago, and that's a good return point for Micah Parsons of the Green Bay Packers. And by then, Chicago should have Caleb Williams back and healthy. Following that, Dallas, Detroit, Carolina, New England, a string of playoff teams last year. But think about Minnesota, New York, Atlanta, Tampa Bay. That's not a brutal way to get into your season. You need to beat Atlanta and Tampa before you get into that gauntlet. Because, Pete, I don't trust the Packers. And I'm not sure after tonight's game, no matter what you do against the Falcons, if I'm going to trust the Packers anymore.
1: Yes, but it literally is day by day, game by game. And that's why this game tonight is so important.
0: You inch need, by inch, you, yard
1: yes,
0: by yard.
1: Yes,
0: you know the movie.
1: Of course. Any Given Sunday. And let me tell you something. By the way, Al Pacino was so good in Scarface. I had this revelation yesterday. Al Pacino was so good in Scarface that when you see Scarface, the character, you do not think Al Pacino. You just think Scarface, an individual, like a real person. What a masterclass by Pacino. I was thinking about that yesterday. All right, back to football.
0: You would.
1: Now, here's why it's about Matt LaFleur. And I got some numbers for you, right? He is 77-41-1 in the regular season. But in the playoffs, he's 3-6. And that's where the issue is. Nobody wants to see him continue to do well in September, October, and then melt under the hot glare of the Super Bowl trophy, right? Like, and Packers fans have had enough of this. This is a rich, proud tradition. And I'm telling you, if you go 1-2 after losing to the Falcons, there will be all kinds of noise about Matt LaFleur losing his job. That's just a point. And Addy clearly disagrees, which is fine. I see the flippant look.
2: No. I have something else. I have something else.
0: Good.
2: Yeah. So, you know, you're good. Keep going.
1: I'm looking forward to something else. Anyways, I will say this. Atlanta's offensive skill talent, like I told you, it's laden. Kyle Pitts, Drake London, Bijan Robinson,
0: right.
1: And it's a short week. Green Bay just getting over an emotional overtime escape. this is a cocktail for a trap game tonight. It has all the makings of a trap game. And I think the three of us will be talking tomorrow, and I'll be like, hey, trap game, what'd I say?
0: Yeah. Addie?
2: So the funny thing about Atlanta is their defense is not bad. That's the funny thing. But in terms of quarterbacks who face the most pressure, so Jordan Love is at 3. We have him ranked at 3. Different sources have him ranked at 3. He has a 43.6 pressure rate. By the way, he completed just 9 of his 27 attempts under pressure. That's a 33.3 completion rate. Who do you think are the two quarterbacks with the most pressure ahead of him?
0: It's got to be Justin Herbert at 1. Otherwise, the NFL's rigged and everyone's lying to me.
2: He's at number 2.
0: Okay. All right. Good.
2: The other one had an injury.
1: Oh, it's Caleb Williams.
2: Yeah, so but it just proves my point right there that Jordan Love just does not have the right pieces around him, so he might get killed with the Atlanta defense. He might get killed. This might be the end of Jordan Love.
0: Mm. Tonight, Thursday night football right here on Westwood One Sports and the Westwood One Sports app. The Atlanta Falcons travel to Green Bay. It's the home opener in 2026 at Lambeau Field for the Packers. Can they save Matt LaFleur's job as he is squarely on the hot seat? Yeah, Pete?
1: Have you noticed that Addy has been real heavy on death this morning? Like, I'm surprised Jordan Love didn't get killed. He's going to get killed tonight. He's going to be dead. It's almost Halloween. I'm loving it.
0: We're pushing October.
2: Norman Bates, Addy Bates. You ever thought about that?
1: Now I'm never going to be able to unsee it.
2: Everybody, watch out.
0: What a theme that we've built this morning. Westwood One Sports, the Westwood One Sports app. The Rams decided Australia did not matter to them and that trying was subjective. Are the Dallas Cowboys about to do the exact same thing with Brazil? We'll answer that next. This is the Drake Toll Show.
3: Who's the best team in the NFL? Is it Buffalo, San Fran, or KC? 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Just how the scriptwriters drew it up? 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
21: He has an overbite that makes him look like a cartoon character, a slightly crooked eye, and an uncommonly wrinkly neck. In the right light, he can look a little like a garden gnome. And he'll wear a bow tie just because. Sure, you might call him a little quirky. 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And it all started because he was adopted. 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

0: and that's why we're the best.
1: Nothing bad can happen. It can only good happen.
2: I doubled the size of it, you dumb person.
3: And I was taking shots from the front and the back. The Dallas Cowboys and the Baltimore Ravens, two teams that feel like they're contenders in their respective conferences, their respective divisions, no doubt. And now they'll play a coveted game in Brazil. You know, the craziest part about this, Pete, is the Ravens don't get to play the Cowboys very often. This is NFC versus AFC, and the Ravens don't get to host the Cowboys very often. Now, love or hate the Dallas Cowboys, what do they bring? Revenue. Fans. There are butts in seats in Baltimore. There are butts in seats in Jacksonville. You better bet when the Cowboys make a trip to play the Minnesota Vikings that there's a good portion of the Cowboys fan base in the stands. Now you move it to Brazil. Called all my Cowboys buddies. Pete, you live in Dallas. I lived in Waco for 5 years, and everybody that I know is a Cowboys fan from that area. Yeah, turns out none of them can make it to the game this week.
4: You're in Cleveland for the bananas tonight, right?
3: Yeah, I'm in Cleveland. Yeah.
4: So did you? And I'm going to Pittsburgh for my Pittsburgh game. They play Bucknell this week on ESPN, and I don't know about you, but I don't expect to see like a bunch of Cowboys fans in a bunch of garb headed to Brazil, right? Flying like connecting at DFW from Lubbock to head to this game. No, it ain't happening. It ain't happening. So all the people that love football and really can barely afford to go to a home game, this is another opportunity that's totally crossed out for them, you know, to go see America's team in America.
3: And that's been my message, is the problem with the international games for me is fans, access for fans, because we already are becoming less accessible as the National Football League in the United States, so why not make it even harder? But past that, if we're talking mental clock and the wear and tear of going to Brazil, and even Lamar Jackson, his original comments being scared of what the field may look like when they take Brazil on Sunday, I don't think this is good for the fans. I don't think it's good for those Cowboys, the Baltimore Ravens. And, man, at what point do we have a real conversation about this not being good for the NFL in totality? Where is the NFL winning with this? Because I'm failing to see how Brazil or Rio de Janeiro is your next market for expansion. I don't get this one.
4: You don't get it, do you? See, the next big thing coming, like the next Michael Vick is like actually the next Pele right now. And he's going to see this game tonight. He's going to see the NFL coming to his home turf, and he's going to be inspired, dude. And he's going to be even though right now he doesn't know if that ball is stuffed or pumped with air, he is going to be fascinated by this game of football. No, I don't know. I don't know. I mean, I understand it's all about the money train, and you want to continue to become global. You know, we talked about this the other day. This all began with the 1992 Dream Team when they go to Barcelona and they take the world by storm, and the NBA realizes we don't just have a North American property. We have a global property. And it worked. It still works. There's still way more money to be had. I still can't wrap my mind around, okay, are we going to have a team overseas?

0: in a few years, like whatever. But I will tell you this, to get back to this game in particular and to get back to the football right now. I'll tell you the Cowboys like travel itinerary, which I have been able to get a hold of. Okay, so the Cowboys charter, it's about a 10-hour flight, which isn't bad. It's only 2 hours. Rio's only 2 hours ahead of Central Time right now. So when the Cowboys get there, it's not going to be like any kind of crazy body clock shift, right? And they're also, it's kind of an easy travel day. Their charter, like I mentioned, is going to leave. I think they practice. They're leaving today, Thursday night. Here it is. They're leaving Thursday night, according to CBS Sports. They arrive Friday morning. They'll practice Friday, get a stadium walkthrough on Saturday, and then they play Sunday at 5:25 p.m. Rio time, which is 3:25 Central. I mean, that's like, so I can say, as somebody who has gotten all over the NFL for some of this elaborate like distance or some of this long distance travel for these games, it's not going to be that bad. So that is the good news, because honestly, and I knew that, like, when you dig down, like, Roger Goodell is not going to stick it to Jerry Jones and send him to Australia. You know, this is a way to be like, okay, Jerry, we're checking your box. You're going to Brazil. It's the easiest one we've got, you know, as far as our relationships with other countries and games. So go over there and put it on the Ravens. And by the way, that's what they're going to do. The Cowboys are going to win the game.
1: 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Calls and texts still coming in. Addie Bates produces. Laura Jimenez runs the board. The Dallas Cowboys taking on the Baltimore Ravens in Brazil. Pete, I'll tell you this much. I love to sports bet. And the only issue with that is I'm not very good at it, and I typically lose money. That is in the last week, until the last week, clutchparlays.com. 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Pete, we talked Sunday, the Cowboys and the Ravens. We'll talk more about that over the course of today's show. I want to revisit for a second, because I don't know if we fleshed out all the way, this Matt LaFleur firing idea, okay? Because I think we're missing a branch here. And before I give you the nugget that I think we have completely whiffed on, I want to go to Kurt in Wisconsin for his thoughts. Kurt, good morning. Happy game day for the Packers. Is Matt LaFleur coaching for his job even tonight?
2: I feel he is. And it'd probably be measured by number of flags, because that's kind of an indication of his lack of leadership and overall just not a leader of men. That's the take around here. And I'm not too far from Green Bay.
0: Kurt, I want to ask you a question. Like, you know, we get all the football talk in, you know, we talk to the experts, the analysts, people close to the team, but you're there, right? Like, geographically.
2: Yeah.
0: And also emotionally. Right. What is the vibe like around the fan base right now? What's the level of frustration on a 1 to 10?
2: It's frustrating. You go back 5 games before this, we keep, you know, there's questions whether the guys are even in shape. Is that why they keep losing in the fourth quarter? Is he not have enough nut to nut up and make these guys? I know that's on conditioning people, but I don't know. We're frustrated, man. We're frustrated. And expectations were higher than this. We feel, I don't know if he's going to make it through this season.
1: Appreciate that phone call and perspective, Kurt, out of Wisconsin. And
0: great stuff, Kurt.
1: Look, the fan base seems to have given up. It doesn't look like the players. Kurt said it, not a leader of men. The players must be frustrated at this point with the Packers. They lost 6 straight games going into their contest against the Jets on Sunday. Oh, and by the way, they continue to do it in the most grueling fashion. They led Minnesota throughout that game before giving up 22 points in the fourth quarter, not scoring themselves, and losing 39-22. Oh, and let's go back to fall-aparts, multi-score fall-aparts against the Broncos late last year, or the Bears in the playoffs. If LaFleur wins that game in Chicago against the Bears, and a game you're up 21-3 at halftime, by the way, a season ago, I don't know if we're having this conversation. But that day, I think the glasses, the prescription glasses, were put clearly on every member of the fan base, and they see it now. There's no way around it. The fall aparts to you mentioned the lack of postseason success, but the fall aparts, period, are enough to lose your job.
0: Look, I think for Matt LaFleur and his career, he would have been better suited to not make the playoffs at all last year. And rather than to go to the playoffs and choke like that. It's a bad look for your legacy. And why legacy matters is that as you build your legacy as a head coach with the current team you're employed by, under the current team you're employed by, if that legacy starts to look awful, you get fired. And that is a huge black cloud that is following this coach right now, right? That loss against Chicago in the playoffs. And you said it, Drake, the fashion in which they blew that game. That takes you closer to the unemployment line than further away from it, if you're Matt LaFleur. And I think you would have been better off not making the playoffs. You don't script that, and you're not going to try to execute that if you're the Packers last year. But that's the way it's turned out, which is why every game this year is critical. And I was watching that opener. The table was set. They were up on the Vikings. Kyler Murray, the starting quarterback, was bodied, right, and is out of the game. Carson Wentz comes under center. Like, start the victory parade.
1: Right,
0: we're winning on the road in week one. And ineptitude, great defense by Minnesota, and an inability to run the football and sustain drives blew that game for the Packers. And, like, that's the kind of stuff, too, that gets you fired. Like, these are fireable offenses when you put them all together. In a silo, it's one thing. But now as we lump them in, and we just heard our last caller, which that was a great call. I love getting, like, people around the country, like, I love being able to parachute in and take the temperature where you are.
1: Yeah.
0: We have the access to all the players, the coaches, the insiders. We want access to you, right, boots on the ground to tell us what's going on, and we appreciate that. And everything we've heard this morning, I've heard from you, from Addy, even from me, says that Matt LaFleur is in big-time trouble.
1: Yeah, to add that, again, it's the way you're losing, the fall aparts that continue to happen. But I think if you're a Packers fan, you've begun to bring out the laundry list of coaches that are available right now. From Sean McVay, who was in Buffalo for a decade, to Mike Tomlin,
0: Sean
1: who's
0: McDermott.
1: On TV, right? Sean McDermott, that is. To yeah. Mike Tomlin, who's on TV now and might be looking for a job in the offseason. If you're a Packers fan, the options are there for Green Bay to go get a name as a head coach next season. That's not helping Matt LaFleur.
0: No, not at all. Not at all. And you start to, as the college season progresses, and you see who's having success, who's not having success, same thing in the NFL, like, these lists of potential candidates only grow as the season moves on. So it's almost like the Packers going down, the season going forward, they all kind of meet together. Right. So that brings us back full circle to where we started. This is a critical night for Matt LaFleur, a critical night. And it is a trap game for the Packers. That's what it is.
1: Matt LaFleur, the head coach of the Green Bay Packers. They host the Atlanta Falcons tonight. Michael Penix Jr. starting at quarterback after last week's blowout at the hands of the Carolina Panthers in Atlanta. Can Penix rally the Falcons? Can LaFleur keep his job with the Packers? All on Westwood One Sports and the Westwood One Sports app, 8:20 Eastern Time kickoff. He's Pete Souza co-hosting. Addy Bates produces. Laura Jimenez runs the board. And Lane Kiffin calls LSU Ole Miss's Super Bowl. Oh, he's at it again. This is the Drake Toll Show.
3: The Chargers, Texans, Bucks, and Colts are among playoff hopefuls with the dreaded 0-2 start. Can any of those teams turn it around and beat the odds to make the postseason? Westwood One Sports.
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0: Fox throws. Tipped up. Intercepted in the end zone. Jalen Braxton caught the tip ball. Just 58 seconds left. Ole Miss can celebrate for now. They've got to finish it up. But it appears it might be a happy night in Oxford.
1: We're going to Disney World. Ole Miss won the Super Bowl on Saturday. This is the biggest game in their school history. There'll never be a bigger one. Was it Billy Preston, the punt returner in 1963, who did the one thing? I mean, come on, man. Come on. This is Ole Miss's Super Bowl. Well, that is, if you asked Lane Kiffin, the former coach at Ole Miss, who is now the head coach at LSU. Pete, I'm telling you, it's like every time we go one show without having to mention the name Lane Kiffin, he's auditing across the country national programming and saying, all right, how do I weasel my way in here? What can I do? And then yesterday he's quoted as saying it was Ole Miss's Super Bowl, them winning the game against his LSU Tigers. And our biggest loser of the day is at it again, Lane Kiffin.
2: Look, first of all, he's right. It was
1: Let's go.
2: The fact that Lane Kiffin is outspoken and loves the spotlight and creates controversy to bring attention to himself, that's true. And also, this is also true. Like, it was Ole Miss's Super Bowl. It was Oxford's Super Bowl. I talked to Blake Topmeyer yesterday, USA Today college football writer, and he was like, dude, I'd never seen Lane Kiffin so out of sorts. Like, he was like, he was freaked out, not just all game, but like all day, all trip. And so I think it was a little bit of Lane's Super Bowl as well. But I do believe, as a man, the people I've talked to around this situation have said, he's relieved this is over. Like, he is relieved this is over. I think it's good that it happened early in the season. But that was Ole Miss's Super Bowl, and I think LSU can break free from that and really find its rhythm now.
1: Maybe I'm asking the wrong question then. If we're going to talk about Ole Miss's Super Bowl, the biggest game in program history, and I mean, there are plenty of storylines around this game, but should the opposing head coach, the guy who just left Ole Miss, who got beat on Saturday, the only reason they came back is because Kewon Lacy missed the second half, should that guy be coming to the podium and telling the world, oh, this was their Super Bowl, we're fine?
2: No, absolutely not. But Lane Kiffin is to the current era what, like, Madonna was to 1990. Like, every time you thought, like, the culture might have finally moved on from her, she created, like, a whole new attitude, right? Another outrageous quote or bizarre incident. And she's putting out coffee table books of herself naked. She's dating Jose Canseco. She's dating Tupac. Like, that's Lane Kiffin right now. It's like, what can this guy come up with? He's taking players that have been in the NFL, and he's, of course he is, and he's leaving one school under the cover of night, and everybody wants to kill him again. He loves it, dude. And so he's never going to be finished with this stuff. It's always going to be right around the corner.
1: This weekend, LSU hosts number 23, Texas A&M. It's Sam Levitt versus Marcel Reed. Talk about a game that lost a lot of its luster. This should have been a square top 10 matchup, night game, Baton Rouge, get back for LSU. Instead, A&M lost to Kentucky last week. LSU was stomped by Ole Miss. And now the country's talking about it a lot less. I think the biggest reason why, Pete, is Marcel Reed and Sam Levitt, both the respective quarterbacks for these two teams, have not been up to snuff through their first 3 weeks of the football season.
2: People are seriously worried about Sam Levitt in Baton Rouge. Seriously worried. And you can't afford to, I don't care what the reason was, you can't get off to such a slow start consistently, particularly as you get into the teeth of the SEC. Like, this could spell disaster if they don't right the ship under center for LSU. Are we finding out? Forget about Marcel Reed, because he doesn't have the expectations and the pressure. Are we finding out? Are we learning that Sam Levitt is not the type of guy that can manage a championship team?
1: Did win the Big 12 title two years ago with Cam Scadaboo at running back, Jordan Tyson at wide receiver at Arizona State, but it's a lot different in Baton Rouge and in the SEC. Your expectation alone is a lot different for Levitt, who's yet to meet it. It's our biggest losers of the day. Westwood One Sports, the Westwood One Sports app. You're listening to the Drake Toll Show. Drake Toll with you alongside co-host Pete Souza. Addy Bates produces. Laura Jimenez runs the board. And biggest loser of the day, Falcons fans. Is this franchise getting its hopes up a little bit too much about the return of Michael Penix Jr., the former number 8 overall draft pick in 2024, that has yet to play more than 9 games in a season through his first 2 years in the league? Now in year 3, week 3, he's slated to be back. Pete, I don't think this is worth getting your hopes up for. You do?
2: Yeah, I mean, look, expectations are resentments in the making. I get that. But at the same time, there's always hope, and that's why the NFL and sports are so great. The NFL in particular, like the Falcons and their fans, you know, I always say the NFL is like going on a big trip. That's why it's so great. You can talk about the trip all week, and then you get to depart on the weekend. If you're a Falcons fan, you're gearing up for another trip this weekend, and this trip's looking like a lot of fun. It's looking like Cancun, a couple nights, no cover, you know, like all you can drink, like there's hope around this, right? Like, Michael Penix is back. We can take ourselves out of these doldrums and maybe have a good time. And who knows? Maybe this guy puts together a great performance and we can steal a win tonight in Lambeau. Bottom line is, there's reason for hope and excitement. They're not losing tonight. I mean, the fans aren't losers. Let me get this.
1: I want Addy to put on the cheese head. I want just... and then place on cranium.
3: I will. Are you kidding me? If they beat the Dirty Birds? Oh, yeah. Give me the cheese. Give me the cheese.
1: Give her the cheese. Her and that little rat thing, Stuart Little. Give them both the cheese. If you are a Packers fan going into war against Michael Penix Jr. tonight, I know Matt LaFleur stands in your way. Your own head coach stands in your way. But, Addy, are you scared of little old Michael Penix Jr. if you're the Green Bay Packers?
3: I think I'm more scared of Stuart Little than I am of Michael Penix Jr.
1: He's a wily rat. He's a clever little guy.
3: Who can talk. I think I'm more scared of Stuart Little than I am.
1: Does Stuart Little talk in that movie?
3: Yeah. That's the whole point of the movie.
1: I'm misremembering a lot of things about Stuart Little.
2: You know what else? Ratatouille talks as well.
3: Ratatouille. I'm scared. Okay. I'm more scared of Remy from Ratatouille than I am of Michael
2: Penix
3: Jr.
2: In fact, you can't shut Ratatouille up. That guy, he is just...
3: His name is Remy.
2: Ratatouille's name is Remy?
3: Yes.
2: Then what's Ratatouille? Is Ratatouille
3: the dish?
2: Like,
3: that's the dish he makes. Is Ratatouille?
2: That's a downer. That's like 2026 been like 20 years on that dude being named Ratatouille. Right.
3: No, but I mean, come on, Michael Penix Jr. with the one with the bum leg, the one with the bad knee. It's been rebuilt like 20 million times with duct tape and super glue and Legos.
2: He has not played in 10 months, to Addy's point.
3: Yeah, that's not scary to me.
2: Yeah,
3: I'd be more scared of Tua going out there because I wouldn't know where he's going to throw it. And if I'm in the stands, I'd be like, okay, everybody duck.
2: Well, you certainly, they didn't rush him back. That's the good news for Penix. Like, you know, we worry about, is Patrick Mahomes coming back too soon? Training camp started, and people are like, hey, Michael, when are you going to play? He's like, no time soon.
3: I'm not ready.
2: He's like, he's hilarious. His quotes are great. He's always honest. I'm pulling for the kid tonight. I really, really hope he can have a great day. I host that Big 12 show with Isaiah Stanbeck, one of the last great Washington quarterbacks. And we were talking yesterday about Penix and just like how important he was to the culture at Washington and how dynamic he was. But we haven't seen it translate yet. And tonight is a huge night for this dude.
1: I'm thinking of the 1997 classic Mouse Hunt with Nathan Lane and Lee Evans.
3: I love that movie.
1: The mouse does not speak in Mouse Hunt.
3: Instead, I love that movie.
1: He just fools us mere mortals while the little mouse skedaddles around.
3: With a bunch of Rube Goldbergs. Yeah, they're amazing.
1: That's good. The Michael Penix Jr. thing tonight has no bearing on me. I don't think it's going to go well. My expectations are low. They're very low. And if he does well, hey, congrats to you. I just saw what you put in our rundown. Final biggest loser of the day, Vlad Guerrero Jr. or the Blue Jays? Addy, we'll toss this one to you. Latest quote from Vlad Guerrero Jr., one of baseball's stars. He said, the contract I got was for what I did, not necessarily for what I'm going to do. Vlad Guerrero Jr. has been bad this year, and the Blue Jays are confused.
3: Yeah, if you remember, the one of the off seasons of all time, whenever it was a 14-year, he signed a 14-year deal, a $500 million contract, at least
4: deferred.
3: I know, but and he struggled this year. The home runs at his home ballpark struggled, right? And what he said at Rogers Center, he's like, yeah, well, that was because of what I did, not because of what I was going to do. He had intent. He had intent to hit more home runs, but it did not happen. I just think that is a slap in the face to your fan base. Do not say that. And he doubled down on it. He went on a podcast and was like, yeah, I meant what I said. I said what I meant. And I'm just like, hey, buddy, golly. Like, the Blue Jays, that team, that whole fan base, they're so passionate about that team. They don't have anything else, okay? They don't have any other MLB teams up there, so come on, Vlad. Be better than
4: Canada.
3: That.
4: It's Canada's team, man.
2: You guys ever hear the story about Lyman Bostock? He was a Major League Baseball player, played for the Angels. Eventually, he was tragically murdered. But before this, in his career, he was a standout playing for the Angels, right? And Gene Autry and the Angels, Gene Autry, the old like movie star, cowboy, gave him a huge contract. And Bostock had a terrible year, and he gave all the money back. Autry would not take it, and he was like steadfast, like, I did not earn this. You have to take it back. Like, he
3: Vlad, take notes.
2: Because how he was raised, I guess, but... You know, we could use a little more. I'm not asking anybody to give their paycheck back, but a little more accountability will be nice.
4: I love anytime Pete, just that little nugget of it, you had to throw there. He was murdered, by the way, before we fell
2: crazy
4: in love
2: story.
4: With the guy way too much. Yeah. Just, my father was a Jehovah's Witness.
2: His killer was found not guilty by reason, I think he was of insanity, I think.
4: Wow.
2: Yeah. It was over like a girl or something. But yeah.
4: Well. Yeah. Vlad Guerrero Jr. played 142 games this year, hit .263 with 9 home runs. That's bad. Thank you, Vlad. Thank you, Blue Jays. Those are your biggest losers of the day. He is Pete Souza, co-hosting. Addie Bates produces. Laura Menez runs the board. You can call or text the show at 310-840-4910. That's 310-840-4910. Is Jameis Winston's football career, as the starting quarterback of the Giants, dead today? Next. 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

0: Jameis Winston. Is his starting role in New York over before it starts? I mean, if you're a Giants fan, you probably hope so. News out of ESPN, John Harbaugh confirms that the Giants will add another quarterback after Jackson Dart was ruled out for the remainder of the season and will have knee surgery. Also added the team will be bringing in another quarterback, but did not elaborate on whether it'd be a free agent or acquired via a trade. Pete, we knew this was going to happen. We figured this would probably happen. The Giants are going to add a quarterback. But is this the obituary? Dead today, Jameis Winston?
1: Absolutely not. No. Jameis is just getting started. What I called for yesterday on this show, when I said John Harbaugh needs to go out, meet the press before Jameis Winston does, and tell them this is our quarterback. We are going to rally round Jameis Winston. Like Dick Vermeil and the Rams rallied round Kurt Warner. Like, we needed that push, that commitment. And we kind of got it yesterday. Really, what we got was a lot of noise produced by the New York media. And that's why they're the greatest of all time. There were questions around, are you doing too much off the field? Like, are you going to scale back all your commitments in New York City as far as your other media responsibilities? And Jameis had just this money quote, you know, like every day he wakes up, it's about being a starting quarterback. But it's a mess in New York, as it always is with situations like this. And now some of the talk is his off-the-field commitments and how that will affect his play on the field. But John Harbaugh did get behind him. He did. And say, this is our guy. And like we said yesterday, they're going to sign another quarterback. That doesn't mean the other quarterback that they sign is going to be the starter. It's Jameis' job.
0: Dead today. Week 5, Jameis Winston, the Giants' starting quarterback.
1: No.
0: This is premature, you think, huh?
1: It's way premature. Look, I'll say it again, and I really can't hammer it home enough. Jameis was unprepared, okay? He was playing in an offense that was not tailor-made for him when he filled in for Jackson Dart on Monday night, obviously, I'm talking about. He inherited a big-time deficit, which meant he was trying to do way too much, and constantly, by throwing the ball on first and second down, they were always behind the sticks. It was a recipe for disaster. Clean reset this week, and we move on from there. We have to take it like with a clean slate this week, and then we'll reassess.
0: Let's play the game. Coming up for the Giants, they get the Tennessee Titans this week.
1: Win.
0: The Arizona Cardinals next week.
1: Win.
0: By the way, in both of those wins, those are not good defenses. Jameis Winston could look good and fool us for a little bit. We could buy into Jameis Winston when he beats the Titans and the Cardinals. Then, Washington on the road.
1: Win.
0: I think that's a win. I think the Giants are still starting their season at 4-1 by virtue of their schedule. Now, here's why I don't think past week 5 it's going to work out very well. You host New Orleans.
1: I think they're going to lose that.
0: It's winnable, but I got a loss there for the Giants. You go to Houston.
1: Loss.
0: You go to Philadelphia.
1: Uh-oh.
0: Loss. Yeah. Uh-huh. Now all of a sudden it's all right. We're 5-4. You host Washington, though, Pete.
1: That's a win.
0: Yeah. Jacksonville at home.
1: Loss.
0: Indy on the road.
1: Win.
0: Yeah. Uh-oh. Yeah. Uh-oh. San Francisco comes to town.
1: Loss.
0: At Seattle.
1: Loss.
0: Cleveland you beat, and then Detroit, Dallas, Philly you lose 2 out of 3 of those. The Giants are 9-8.
1: Okay, well, and here's the thing. If you can steal 1 or 2, all of a sudden you're 11-6. Like, and that is a true distinct possibility. Again, we have to remember the recipe for winning for this John Harbaugh team. This is not Brian Daboll looking at some, you know, huge spreadsheet every play that looks like a McDonald's massive order. We're talking about John Harbaugh and like a detailed, like simple attack offensively that keeps the defense off the field and will help Like, that is why I'm excited to see how Jameis does this week, especially against a team they can get out in front of, you know? Let's play with some house money. And I really do believe in Jameis. I'll tell you one thing. I want to plug our boy, Linnell Willingham. Last night, I got in the car. My wife is fighting with her ex-husband about my stepson. And just some BS. You know, it's like these people, they swing at every pitch. You know, they can't. Everybody's got to fight all the time. And so I'm like, you know what? I'm going to go. I'm removing myself. I don't need this right now. I need positive energy. So I go outside. I hop in the pickup truck. I put on SiriusXM 260. And there's Linnell Willingham, dude, jumping through the radio, grabbing me by my shirt and telling me, Jameis's ass. Like, it's like the last time he started in Cleveland, he screwed that up. It was just like I got out of the car, like, scratching my head about Jameis, feeling better, but I was like, man, maybe Jameis, you know, Linnell made a great argument, but I'm sticking to, I like Jameis, and I like his ability to play with a clean slate, starting over, give him some house money, let him play with a lead or two, get a couple wins under his belt, and then we'll pass judgment.
0: It is Westwood One Sports and the Westwood One Sports app. That's Pete Souza co-hosting, Drake Toll with you. Addie Bates produces, Laura Jimenez runs the board, and Linnell Willingham runs a damn good ship, man.
1: He does,
0: That's a
1: man.
0: Great show. That's a great show. Westwood One Sports Night. We're giving you our obituaries. Dead today, my inability to be fiscally responsible. A brand new one from the Raiders' backup quarterback, Fernando Mendoza. Take a listen to this. He signed a brand new ad deal.
2: I'm Fernando Mendoza, pro quarterback. But my true passion is fiscal responsibility.
3: Woo!
2: 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A practical guide for Gen Z to make the most of their money. 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And the kicker, I'm giving away the ultimate prize.
0: Pete, I'm not a fan of AI. I think AI is taking all of our jobs. It's ruining life. But I think AI could have done a better ad than this. Robot Fernando Mendoza. I think we've gone too far, man. Used to, like Mike, I want to be just like Mike. And his little kid and, you know, Nike. Or what's the one where, is it Mean Joe Green with a Gatorade commercial?
1: No, with the Coca-Cola.
0: With the Coke, where he hands him a Coke, which
1: that
0: why would anybody
1: iconic. Yeah,
0: drink
1: yeah.
0: a Coke during their NFL game? I digress. What happened to shame in signing brand deals? Now it's just DoorDash and fiscal responsibility.
1: This goes back to our conversation about Jameis. Like, he is so committed, and these guys should take advantage of endorsements, radio shows, whatever, get paid. But I it's interesting.
0: Podcasts.
1: Like, yeah, podcasts. But you can't play poorly, especially in a city like New York, and have people see you through a lens of this guy's spreading himself too thin. Mendoza right now, you know, he's in the catbird seat. Yeah, he's backing up Kirk Cousins. The Raiders are 2-0. Life is good. You know, this commercial will sound a lot worse if he's on the field and he loses like four straight. That's all I'm saying. Let's flip and go.
0: Addy, I like that we included this in here today. Quarterbacks, brand deals, your backup quarterback with a brand deal. Is there something weird about this?
4: I love it. He's such a nerd, and it's so beautiful. Like, I just, this is so Fernando Mendoza coded. I love him for this. It'd be weird if, like, Tua was doing this. I'd be like, I don't trust you with, like, cooking, like, cereal. Like, that's it. Like, I don't trust you. I
0: cooking
4: feel like
0: cereal.
4: He would put milk in the bowl before he would put the cereal. I wouldn't trust, like, Tua with that. But Fernando, remember, he's open to work on his LinkedIn. Like, when he graduated, he put, you know, Heisman winner in there. I love this. This is great. Great for the Fernando Mendoza brand.
1: Addy, I hope this guy's not the next Bernie Madoff, or it's going to be on you. All right.
4: Well, it's your team. That's your team. That is your team. You're the Raiders guy. I got Tyler Shuck. I got the geriatric leading my team. You got Fernando Mendoza.
1: All right.
0: Yep. Freddie Mac, your backup quarterback out there in Las Vegas, Fernando Mendoza. Those are your obituaries. That's who's dead today. It's time for the quickie. Top five headlines in all sports. Addy Bates reads them. Drake Toll and Pete Souza respond right here on Westwood One Sports and the Drake Toll Show. Pete, take it first, my friend.
4: Guess what? The Seahawks coach apologizes for Sean Payton comments. He says, lesson learned.
1: Well, I think that is a CYA move. It's a younger coach who took shots at a legendary coach in the coaching circles in particular. Like, when you talk about Sean Payton, you're going all the way back to Bill Parcells. You're going back to a guy who was offered the Raiders job when he was, like, 28. And, you know, won a Super Bowl in New Orleans. Like, come on, Addy. That's a big deal. Like, he's a prominent coach. As much as he has been involved in, you know, some shady stuff, Mike McDonald, it's almost like a young capo taking a shot at, like, Tony Soprano and missing. It's like, you better apologize or you're going to get snuffed out. So that was a smart move by him.
3: By the way it all happened, he's sitting on, you see, like, he doesn't know he's on camera. He's just kind of rambling into the void, waiting to start a recording for a podcast, a TV show, an interview. I hate that this got out the way it did. McDonald's just, he's making the mistake of yapping and gossiping on a microphone, thinking it's off when it's very much on. He got bamboozled a bit, but next time a microphone's in front of your face, just don't say anything.
1: And guess who loses? The fans, because he won't be as honest next time overall. Go ahead, Addy.
4: Do you remember last year, or like, I think it might have actually been this year, where like a Washington Nationals exec was like caught on camera saying that they don't use a certain player because it ruins their imaging and stuff like that. He did not know he's being recorded. Yeah, that's kind of what that reminded me of. Guys,
3: you're always being recorded. Speaking of, they arrested a guy at the restaurant. I love this restaurant. It's like it's a couple minutes away from me. They arrested a guy for putting hidden cameras in the bathrooms. Two of them. Two cameras in one bathroom.
4: Was it you?
3: Yeah. No.
4: Here's your next headline. The Washington Commanders, well, they reject the notion that they abandoned injured Jaden Daniels on the field. They said stuff is nonsense.
3: It's a really funny video, and I hate that it's funny, but the visual is crazy. Daniels goes down this weekend and with this elbow injury, and it's the video of this entire offensive line like stepping over him as they walk to the sideline. Just no reference. They don't even look at the guy. They just all beeline for the sideline. Trainers will figure this one out. And so fans and media take it and run with it. Like, oh, they all hate Jaden Daniels, and he's the worst, he's the problem. To the point where the franchise is walking back their players' actions in the middle of Daniels getting hurt. This is a funky one. And as much as they want to save this, it was a really weird look that all the players started walking right to the sideline and paid no mind to Jaden Daniels. They didn't wave the trainer over. They didn't stop for a sec. Nope, nothing. We're done. Just a weird, it's an odd optic. It's a weird optic.
4: Wasn't it halftime? Wasn't it the half?
1: Yes.
3: Last play, so it must have been.
4: So they were just like, we got to go. Got to go to the
3: locker room. Locker room time. Snack time.
1: Well, I mean, they're not racing in there to get, like, slices of orange, dude. They got to stop and pick up their teammate. And I think that this is some smoke, dude. I do. You know, the first person down in the hallway was mom, and I get it. I love the support, but, like, that's... The guys don't love that. That's all I'll say. I know that from experience. Guys do not love that. So,
3: if they would have retired his number at LSU, he wouldn't have gotten hurt. I'll stand by that. That's a minute.
4: Pete, here's your next headline. Sean McVay says that Puka Nacua's injury is not a long-term concern, but the Rams are still going to be cautious.
1: Not a bad idea. Again, you are, I mentioned the term house money. With what we saw last week with Davante Adams, literally, it seemed like he was 24 again. He had 200 receiving yards. They ran the ball so well. They found balance offensively. I don't know that you need to hurry back Puka Nacua, who, by the way, is not just struggling with like physical stuff. Like, there's some mental stuff there, too. I don't think the longer you can allow him to adjust to life in the NFL with changes in his life, you know, like, I know he's sober now and stuff. Like, that's all, like, that can be like a clunky ride. And sometimes we forget, like, somebody, like, that gets, like, sober or goes into recovery. Okay, right back to work. Like, it takes a minute. So the fact that they're being careful, and I don't have any inside info on that, but just knowing, you know, being a sober guy, like, it's good. You don't need to rush him back. Part of it is, like, that's what you do, and that's your therapy and your outlet. But another part of it is, hey, man, like, this guy's been through a ton. Let's not add an injury to the list, right?
3: We got a text from California that says, Davante Adams is 24 again? Nice. Signed, L. DiCaprio. All right.
1: Oh, no, he didn't.
4: No.
3: He didn't, Pete. I'm so sorry. Leonardo DiCaprio did not.
1: I know that's not Leonardo DiCaprio, jackass. But I was thinking, you know, one of our, you know, many listeners might have been really quick on their feet. That would have been cool.
5: Twice in legal meat.
4: He's here. Stuart Little, the mouse. He's here.
3: Mouse.
1: Shut up.
4: Here's your next headline, Drake. Aaron Judge says he intends to be available for game one of the AL wildcard series.
3: That we have got to. We're going to talk some baseball coming up, specifically out west, and whether or not the San Diego Padres can dethrone the Dodgers before a World Series run begins. But we have got to talk this a little bit. Aaron Boone says that Aaron Judge will not play in the wild card. The manager of the Yankees is clear. Judge will not play. Not happening. Then Judge, the day after, says, no, I'm playing. He lied. Like, we are at a complete disconnect where franchise says clearly, this guy can't play, he's hurt, and then the guy says, you're not going to stop me, I'm going to play in the wild card. The fact that manager and player are at a completely different wavelength with this and given opposite messaging to the world right now on the cusp of playing a series against the Red Sox in the playoffs, that's wild. How they are not on the same page is wild to me. That's a minute.
4: Calf injuries always scare me. What's the one thing that can happen with a bad calf injury? Do you know?
3: Cramp.
1: Achilles.
3: Oh.
4: That's always my biggest concern. So Aaron Judge, stay out. Stay out. Here's your final headline.
3: Monkey no crap.
4: Monkey, yep, because he eats banana. Monkey never cramp.
3: Monkey no crap.
1: Okay.
4: Here's your final headline. The Chicago Bears quarterback Keenum feels very prepared for a potential start versus the Eagles.
1: He should. I mean, Case Keenum is one of the most experienced quarterbacks that hasn't played in the NFL. And what I mean by that is his resume in college, I mean, snap after snap after snap after snap, record after record after record. I feel comfortable with him holding the line, not for a long time, but you hear how he said he was, what, prepared? Like, Jameis could take a note or two out of that. Like, when you're the backup quarterback, now this week he knows he's going to be the starter, so he's repping with the ones nonstop. But a guy like Case Keenum is not someone who will enter a game and it will feel jarring. Like did this guy just hop off the freeway and join us, or was he on the team bus? Like, that's how it felt with Jameis. It will not feel that way with Case Keenum, and that's why he's like a real solid backup.
4: Those are your headlines for the day.
3: By the way, I was at a bar last night with a buddy of mine.
1: Were.
3: A guy that, hey, whoa.
4: I don't drink anymore.
3: Having a burger and two beers. Oh, Moscow Mule. I love a good mule. I was there with Cameron Stewart, who Pete and I are both friends with. And Case Keenum comes on the TV. He's like, Case Keenum? He's still in the league? And I was like, yeah, he's starting.
1: That's a very good
3: starting? And then the next sports center, the next thing on Sports Center was Tyson Bagent. Tyson Bagent?
1: Yeah. Seriously. That's
3: this
1: the
3: Sunday,
1: NFL.
3: This Sunday, Tyson Bagent and Case Keenum will square off. Right after that, it's Floyd Mayweather and
1: Manny Pacquiao.
3: And Conor McGregor immediately after. He's
1: good
3: Pete
1: Lord,
3: Susan. It's Westwood One Sports. I'm Drake Toll. Addie Bates produces. Laura Jimenez runs the board. And there's one NL team that I can guarantee you will dethrone the Dodgers. This is the Drake Toll Show.
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4: 132.

0: the San Diego Padres. Is that the sneaky team to knock off the Dodgers out of the National League? 310-840-4910. The answer, in my opinion, is yes. And the answer is yes because of one name. That is Fernando Tatis Jr., who this season is hitting 347 specifically against the Dodgers. If you're going to go into a series in the postseason and win a series against a team like the Dodgers, it takes a star like Fernando Tatis Jr. Now, the entire National League looks toward a savior, somebody that can help take down baseball's villain. Now, I'll have you note this. Pete, have I told you that I'm a bad sports bettor yet?
1: Yeah, you know, I've lived it with you, and I've heard all about it. But you've gotten better recently. I know that.
0: I have gotten better recently.
1: Yeah.
0: I'm so prone to, ooh, look, underdog, and then $50, and then that $50 is gone. Last night, $231 in the bank. Why? Clutchparlays.com. You don't bet there, but they give you the edge. Like how you can beat the sports book. And today they have a 60% lean on the San Diego Padres. They give you the lean. They give you the expected value. Clutchparlays.com. Code Drake, by the way. 1 month free. Win some money for a month. Why not? And last night, baseball, I'm all over it now. I'm glued to it. I think, and maybe this is a more holistic conversation in the world of sports, it should be, someone beating the Dodgers out of the National League this year is good for baseball. Parity, change, a hero that knocks off America's baseball villain is a good thing.
1: No, it's not. Not at all. And no. Look, baseball is, it's not the NFL. And we know that, right? But what it is iconic when you get to the fall. And this year you got New York, Boston, Philadelphia, Atlanta, Chicago, San Diego, L.A., right? They're all going to be a part of the party. And not only is L.A. the second biggest market in the planet, it's also the best, baddest team in Major League Baseball. And the Dodgers being a part of the fray and a part of this process in its totality for the World Series, obviously, the race for the World Series, is huge. You can't get better than you had last year in that Game 7 on a Saturday night.
0: Yeah,
1: and
0: yeah,
1: baseball
0: yeah.
1: needs that. And they need that team to be the Dodgers. They don't need it to be the Brewers. They don't need it to be the Padres. I mean, I'm a Phillies fan. I would, of course, love the Phillies over the Dodgers, but during a critical moment for Major League Baseball, when, you know, there's a possible work stoppage looming off in the distance, I think it's really important for the sport to experience, like, its apex this postseason so everybody can get out of their own way and hammer out a deal. So I think I'm all about the Dodgers just winning and winning and winning.

0: because I like being a casual fan when we get to the fall. I do. And I can sink my teeth into Dodgers.
1: Addie, help me out with this. I think if the Dodgers win, and maybe this is a roundabout way to get where Pete has gotten us to try to get myself back on that mountaintop with him, is the Dodgers winning gets us closer to a collective bargaining agreement. At least that's what the owners would believe. They'd say, oh, look, we can point at how good the Dodgers are. Now you players will sign a salary cap because we've got to stop the Dodgers. It's the only way to stop the Dodgers. It bamboozles the owners if the Dodgers lose at some point. If they keep winning, they can point and say, we must stop this, sign the collective bargaining agreement. To me, the Dodgers winning the World Series helps us maybe get closer to baseball next year, but I don't know if America's rooting for the Dodgers to win another World Series.
2: You think the Dodgers winning makes it to where we don't have a lockout?
1: Yeah, because that's what the owners want.
2: So I was on the phone with Westwood One's own Josh Graham a couple of days ago, and he was saying that if any team takes down the Dodgers, then that makes it to where we're like, well, look, any team can do it, so then what are we doing? That was his theory behind that. It was kind of
1: elongates, right, the lockout?
2: He thought that means that there would be, like, no lockout, basically. Oh. If another team could take down the Dodgers, he said, I don't care who wins this year as long as it's not the Dodgers. After that, the Dodgers could win 5 years in a row after there's already a agreement in place. That was his theory behind it. But the thing is, I think somebody has to beat them. Because if they do win, then yes, you're proving their point. Like, okay, cool, now we need a salary cap. That's proving their point. But I don't know if it's going to be the Padres. I really don't. Like, their record against the Dodgers this year, and I get it, regular season versus postseason is a little bit different. But the Dodgers have a record of 8-4 against the Padres, and some of those were big wins. 15-3, 12-7, 7-0. That's not great. The Dodgers and the Braves, by the way, they are 1-5 against the Braves this season. I'm high on the Braves. If there is one team in the NL that can take down the Dodgers, it's going to be the Braves. The Brewers, I love the Brewers. I think they are a fun team to watch. But last year, the Brewers, I mean, they got swept by the Dodgers in the postseason.
1: Yeah.
2: It wasn't pretty. It was not pretty. And so if I had to put all my chips into one thing, I think I would bank on the Braves right now. I saw them play last weekend in person. They're a good team. They are a solid team, and when they have their guys healthy, it's like, oh, wow, okay, all right.
1: Yeah, it is. Let's let the world chime in. 310-840-4910, Westwood One Sports, the Westwood One Sports app. You're listening to the Drake Toll Show. As it pertains to the American League, now the Yankees have this controversy with Aaron Judge, Aaron Boone, and whether or not he will play, Judge that is, for the wild card. How are we somewhere here? We got our wires crossed because manager tells the world Judge cannot play in the wild card. Judge tells the world Judge will play in the wild card. I don't like this messaging or the wires that are crossed for the New York Yankees. Addie, what's going on here from your standpoint?
2: My worst fear is this turns into a Halliburton deal. That's what this. My worst fear is you're trying to put your body out there, trying to go out there for a wild card series. Again, it's a wild card series. I think that the Yankees...
1: Tyrese Halliburton, the Pacers?
2: Yes. The Pacers, where you go out there and then snap. Because anytime you have a calf injury, that's your biggest concern. And it is a moderate calf strain. Moderate. It's not even something that's like, okay, we have a little bit of tightness here. Like, that's a big deal. And when you're a big guy, when you got to run, and he's an outfielder, obviously I think he'd be a designated hitter. But you still have to get on base and run. Like, you still got to get there. I would say it was in his best interest.
0: I agree with you, Addie, but baseball is a little different than hoops.
2: It is.
0: And here's my one thing about this whole situation, and this is why I think, and again, like, I'm not pretending to be Peter Gammons or Jason Stark, like, or Addie Bates, for that matter. But I do want to tell you that, like, a New York media market, being in the center of this thing, that's how you get stories like this. You have a great media corps covering the team who... okay, this is what we heard from the manager. Let's go talk to Aaron, right? And see what he has to say. Like, and then you get a story like this that we're all talking about, which generates steam and buzz and excitement around one of the more interesting teams in sports. Like, we need the Yankees to be a part of this too. Like, that's how I feel about it. And I don't feel shame in saying that, because even watching Troy Aikman on Monday Night Football, he talked about the Giants and how, you know, they are one of the cornerstones of NFL, you know, franchises, and the league's better when the Giants are winning. I feel the same way about the Yankees, and I feel the same way about the Dodgers, and people can hate on that. I understand, and I'm not trying to be a jerk and be like, that's all that matters, but that keeps me interested. It does.
2: I think it's a little. I think it's a little different because remember, like Shohei Ohtani, he just came back yesterday, but they were pretty like vocal about his injuries. They're like, yeah, this is what's happening. This is how he feels. And like you had him like kind of, you know, talking about his injuries as well through a translator. But Aaron Judge and Aaron Boone are on two different places.
1: They
2: are
1: on two. Clarification. Thank you.
2: Not the one that's in jail, but they're just not on the same page right now. And so you're just like, okay, are we going to see the captain? Are we going to see our captain back? In my opinion, it's in his best interest to sit out for the wild card series. You got to trust the guys around him.
0: I think you're right.
1: Let's do this. Let's say that tomorrow, you know, and this wouldn't happen, but this is the equivalent. Patrick Mahomes comes to the podium and says, hey, I'm playing Monday night. And then Andy Reid walks into the press conference, and he's right behind him and says, Pat will not play Monday night. That would be the biggest story in sports. I know baseball is way different than football in the NFL for sure, but that's the equivalent of what we have. Is head coach and player are disagreeing with injury timeline. That's not cool. If this was Mahomes and Reid, the world would burn. Pete, we're looking at, from a storyline standpoint, we're looking at the same thing. These two guys being off when they're not on the same page with a situation like this going into the postseason, where, by the way, they're slated as if it started today to play the Red Sox in the wild card. How about that for TV, huh? How about that? This is not good. The Boone disagreement with Judge, those two guys at the podium over his injury, that's not good.
0: No, it's not good at all, but I think it shines a light on not only a little bit of the dysfunction that is the New York Yankees, but also, again, like great work by the media market and the beat writers in New York City. Like, you know, maybe there isn't such a fertile ground or such a hyperbolic like media situation in Kansas City where you kind of get, there's a little more grace that the writers in Kansas City give the Hunt family, who owns the Chiefs, Andy Reid and Patrick Mahomes, than Yankee writers give Aaron Judge and almost said Pat Boone, Aaron Boone.
1: Good,
0: you got to see, you got to see this Aaron Boone dance. No, so I will tell you. Kudos to the New York media market. That's what this says to me. And it gets me jazzed up for the playoffs because I like stories like this. This is interesting. Like, take me behind the curtain. Major League Baseball in autumn is amazing. And for me to look up and see the Yankees and the Red Sox playing in the wild card is a gift. It is a gift. And I cannot wait.
1: Yeah. Disasters, Pete, can happen at any moment. Make a plan, stay informed, and be prepared. 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So who is it in this, as we march to the postseason, who is it that can dethrone the Dodgers? Who is it that wins a wild card series between the Yankees and the Red Sox, even if Judge is out? We've got all of that over the course of this week on Westwood One Sports and the Westwood One Sports app. Maybe it is the Padres, though, that take out the Dodgers. Ben in San Diego, will that be the case? You're on the Drake Toll Show.
3: I'm not going to say that they're going to do it, but I think they have a chance.
1: Come on, Ben.
0: Come on, Ben.
1: We haven't heard from you in a couple weeks. You can say it.
3: Yeah,
1: it's your moment.
3: I got that whole record thing. I don't think it matters. I think the Padres were a different team when they played the Dodgers. That was months ago, last time they met. They were 3 games under .500 at the All-Star break. Not to mention they just took that final, that top wild card spot last night after beating the Dodgers. And the whole Braves thing, I mean, the Padres went 5-1, 4-2 against the Braves this season. I don't think that matters in playoff baseball. I think this league, the NL, I think it's stacked. I think it's going to be a bloodbath, and it just comes down to whoever's pitching can execute, in the postseason. And Pete, I like you. I like your takes, but going for the Dodgers winning this all is good for baseball. As a non-casual, I don't think that's the answer, and I don't think that's what anybody wants who actually watches baseball.
0: I know. Look,
1: I appreciate the phone call.
0: I understand that. And I did.
1: Well, Ben,
0: I was preemptive there because I know that can be almost offensive, but it's the truth. And
1: Ben probably watches every game.
0: Let me say one more thing.
3: I know.
0: Baseball is on the climb. Baseball, look, let me tell you right now. The sport of baseball has gotten better and better and better over the last 3 years. And it's thanks to Rob Manfred, some rules changes. So we're on the precipice of like continuing to grow this sport. I just think give me a couple more years with some of the marquee franchises in the World Series. Because look, I would like to see the Padres. Rich Hollenberg's my buddy. He's the studio host for the Rays. Drake and I were talking about him. And, you know, Rich, I don't want to see the Rays in the World Series. I love Rich, but I you know, that's not what I'm rooting for.
3: Yeah, and I agree with the rule changes and upcoming. I didn't want to see him. A lot of people didn't, but it came around, and I agree. I think it was good for the game. I think it grew it and is expanding it. So I just want to see baseball win. That's all. That's all I got.
1: Yeah, appreciate the call, Ben.
0: Awesome
1: Thank
0: call.
1: You. That's a guy who was glued to the Diamondbacks Rangers World Series. That's how you know. When the guy calls, it's like, I watch all the games. I don't want the Dodgers to win. That's the seam head. But you're right. For viewership, if every year, you know, an LA team played a New York team in the Super Bowl, the NBA Finals, and the World Series, wouldn't the world be a better place? That's what the TV companies want. That's what these brands want. The casual fans don't. I think Ben is spot on. And Pete, I think you're making a case that is also true that for the casual fan, that's what wins in baseball is the bigger brand. It's 310-840-4910. You can chime in. Even DJ in South Carolina said the Braves. He's right there with Addy. The Braves, the ones who can knock off the Dodgers this year. Let's take you back to the gridiron and get on. Hold on. Wait a second. PFF just ranked the Saints below the Falcons? 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
4: Who's the best team in the NFL? Is it Buffalo, San Fran, or KC? 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Just how the scriptwriters drew it up? Westwood One Sports.
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17: Temperatures will remain semi-comfortable this afternoon as the low humidity plays a big role on our weather. Highs will be in the middle to upper 80s to right around 90 degrees. Overnight lows still fall-like in the middle to upper 50s. Now, as we head towards the weekend, shower and storm potential will start to increase. This is likely going to be Sunday morning. We've got a 70% chance of rain right now. An even stronger storm system could arrive for the middle part of next week, bringing widespread heavy rainfall and maybe even a low-end chance for severe weather. For Kane Domain, Fox 24, I'm meteorologist Josh Rugger.
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0: The New Orleans Saints are worse than the Atlanta Falcons in football in 2026. Don't take my word for it. I'm not saying that. PFF. Man, Pete, you know this as a play-by-play guy. Oh, I can't wait. PFF is the perfect thing to use when it specifically backs up your idea.
1: Like of course.
0: I only use PFF when it grades the left tackle for the game that I'm calling as the number four left tackle. And I mean, yeah, you know, per PFF, he's the number four left tackle. And
1: well, like most stats, right?
0: Right. But PFF is great at giving you the most random player in the world and giving them an accolade. Yeah, his right-hand placement on passing downs is incredible per PFF.
1: And however, it gets coaches annoyed. We were doing something with Colorado, and Deion Sanders was like, what did they say? PFF said we had the best defensive line in the country? Whoever they are. Next question.
0: That's a really good Deion. Yeah,
1: Deion. He like can't stand that stuff, you know?
0: Well, now their power rankings in the NFL after week two have been released, and they put, get ready, the New Orleans Saints at 24, the Atlanta Falcons at 21. They have the Chargers at 18 above the Saints as well. I think that's the most egregious part of this list. Pete, let's break this down as a part of our Idiot of the Day.
2: Idiot of the Day.
0: Pete, I'm already not a huge like list guy, not a big Mount Rushmore guy, you know? I'd rather just give you the take, lay it out there for you. But I'm looking at this list, and it's a bad list.
1: It's pretty bad. Look, it's hard to really wrap your mind around when you think about it. But like, I always like the rankings, the PFF. PFF is based on a lot of film study. It's based on a lot of metrics, a lot of analytics, a lot of data. It's not the AP poll, right? So you have to take into consideration that there's a lot of teams and organizations who base what they do off numbers like this. So when you see this stat and this list, like you mentioned, my first inclination is I hear Chris Collinsworth in my head like, oh, Mike, that's why I sold PFF. Are you kidding me? The Falcons are terrible. Have you seen their pass rush? They're the worst. You know, or the better Collinsworth is if you read the list, just read the list real quick. Just make that statement.
0: Yeah. The Saints at 24 while the Falcons are at 21.
1: Let me tell you something, Mike. If you've seen a ranking like that in your lifetime, you're as old as me. Like I think it's all, it's fun. It generates, like you said, it generates content. It supports us when we're on the air. I love PFF. I don't understand this ranking and this metric at all, which is why I am not a big analytics guy. I think analytics only take you so far. And then I think your gut instinct, your experience and mentality in the moment takes you the rest of the way.
0: Addy, I've got this PFF power ranking pulled up. What's the most egregious ranking in the 32?
3: The Saints being 24.
0: There it is. Yep.
3: Oh my goodness. Yesterday, you have J.J. Watt coming on Pat McAfee saying that this is one of the most like undervalued
0: J.J.
3: teams.
0: J.J. Watt did what?
3: He came on the Pat McAfee show. But he literally said, like, we are not paying enough attention. We are not giving them their flowers. And even, I will put my fandom aside. Let me do that. Like, I will put that there. Mm. Hold on.
0: Which you're always so good at.
3: You know what? I am. But the Falcons are not good. Like, we're going to put this team who was led by Cooper Rush above the Saints when you have the quarterback who is leading the league in passing yards, has one of the top receivers right now in Chris Olave with the Saints. That makes no sense to me. That makes absolutely no sense. And some of these, come on, the Chargers, the 0-2 Chargers, who have lost to the Cardinals and the Raiders. Are you kidding me? They have the Lions right there at 11. The Saints went into overtime with the Lions, and then they took down the Ravens, who aren't even on this graphic because they're in the top 10, damn it.
1: Somebody went to bed at 10 o'clock last night. I love it.
0: And I'm going to put my fandom aside. It's always the best when Adam starts to say that.
3: I was spitting facts. Not that
0: I'm
3: I said it was wrong.
0: I'm objective here. Yeah,
1: spitting fire.
0: Spot on. You're spot on. It is the Westwood One Sports. It's the Drake Toll Show. Addy Bates produces. Laura Jimenez runs the board. He's Pete Souza co-hosting. All right. Idiot of the day. old men who want love? Pete was just informed during the break that Greg Popovich has remarried at the age of 77 to Mike Budenholzer's ex-wife. Mike was an assistant coach for Greg Popovich for
3: Booty
0: a year.
3: Holzers?
0: Pete?
1: A little much. Little much.
0: Pete, you spent a lot of years in the NBA, man. What's going on
1: here?
0: A little much.
1: And I spent a lot of years listening to public relations people who did what I used to do, which is you're a liaison between the front office players and the media. And Greg Popovich, you know, Mr., stand 10 toes down on all the right reasons and all that stuff, on all the right causes, like, was a jerk. And I will tell you, a total jerk to people who were less than him. You know what I mean? Like, he was the big bad El Jefe. And if you told him to go the wrong direction, he'd chew you out one side and go down the other. And he certainly seems to have opinions on what everybody else is doing. So I would like to have an opinion on this and say it's weird that you're marrying an assistant's ex-wife, okay?
0: Yeah.
1: Right? So let's judge Greg Popovich. And you're 77. I don't know. I'm just going to judge you and say this is a little... what do they say? Addie, I'm getting the ick here. I got the ick.
0: Oh. So, which, Pete, you made a good point. And, like, the poor guy couldn't walk. During the NBA playoffs, it was as if... It was like, who's the panda? Jack Black's in the panda. He's in the panda movie.
3: Kung Fu Panda?
0: Kung Fu Panda.
1: Skitters!
0: And there's the old turtle that kind of waddles around and then withers away in the air.
1: All right, well, hold on. Turtle. This guy, I would rather attack his character than his physical prowess right now because he did have a huge stroke.
0: Hold on. This is not, I'm going somewhere with this. The wise turtle is like he is the sage of the village, right? Like
1: Drake's over there stuffing kids in lockers. I'm like, okay, it's getting easy.
0: The wise turtle, the sage of the village, okay, has had an illustrious career, a la Greg Popovich.
1: Yes.
0: But his time has come to hey, we're good, Greg. Like the shadows of the NBA is a fine spot. I thought the attention they took from the Spurs, it just ended up as a Spurs guy, by the way, by the time we get to the NBA Finals, you were getting more out of Greg Popovich than you were Mitch Johnson. But he wasn't saying it publicly. Like, we'd get a headline, Greg Popovich says the Spurs are wet, hot ass. Like, no, he didn't. Who did he say that to?
1: Greg Popovich, like, yeah, he met the Spurs team playing, right? And he welcomed Wemby.
0: Yeah. It's more of like, you're the old turtle guy. Like, go to Cancun. Go retire. Go focus on your health, your physical health. It's okay.
3: He's just trying to get jiggy with it.
1: For a guy who has spent the majority of the last decade taking everyone else's inventory, allow me to take his and say this is super weird. How about that?
0: All right. Yeah, he's marrying his ex-assistant's ex-wife, who he had dinner with, invited him over to the house, double dates, which is odd, too, because his love life was always so private. Remember, there were no pictures of Popovich's wife? He was super private with his life, and now this is a very public marriage at 77 years old.
1: Yeah.
0: It's love, Pete. Love wins.
1: And look, there's probably a lot we don't know about this situation. I'm not blind to that, but what I've been given...
3: I don't want to know.
0: I don't know. Probably not. It's probably just...
1: If I'm shooting from the hip here, which is what we do, right? We share opinions
3: and
1: comment on compelling stuff. This is weird. And it's ironic because he was always taking everybody to task and still does.
0: I like that. This is angry Pete. I like this. We need to tell Pete things in the break more often. I just don't like people that are
1: so provincial and turn into walking contradictions. I don't like that. And that's what Greg Popovich is right now to me in this instance after I see that story.
0: He is Pete Souza. Addie Bates produces. That's Laura Jimenez running the board. It's Westwood One Sports and the Westwood One Sports app. Football tonight, the National Football League, that is. Here's why the Green Bay Packers are going to fire Matt LaFleur in 17 hours on the Drake Toll Show.
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0: More like Matt LaFired. 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By the way, clutchparlays.com. You don't wager there. It just gives you an edge on, you know, these games, what's going to happen. Like, they told me West Virginia was going to upset Virginia in college football last weekend. It was so absurd, didn't believe them. It happened. Clutch Parlays has the Falcons at a 60% edge on the sports book here. So they're leaning plus 5.5 toward the Falcons. And I won a ton of money last night on clutchparlays.com yet again. And it's my way to get ahead of the sports book. If that's the case, all right, Pete? Let's say Clutch Parlays.
1: I agree with those guys. That's what I've been talking about all morning.
0: Clutch Parlays is on par with this, and that the Falcons have a leg up. And let's say the Falcons end up beating the Green Bay Packers. Then 17 hours from now, when the game is over, so is Matt LaFleur's career in Green Bay. Your home opener this year, you're 1-1, a fall apart against the Vikings in week one. You snuck past the Jets in overtime in week two. If you lose to the Atlanta Falcons, who are a bottom five team in the NFL, Matt LaFleur is done. Packers fans have no more patience for this.
1: Well, it's an interesting proposition because are we coming like to an instance where the Falcons are so bad, right, coming off getting obliterated by Carolina 34-3. They have been a mess offensively, particularly because, you know, Cooper Rush, Tua Tagovailoa, and tonight I think you do get a shot in the arm and a breath of fresh air with Michael Penix Jr. being back. First time a dude's played in 10 months. But let's face it, this is not a good football team right now. And Matt LaFleur and his legacy and careers can get defined by games like this, right? And like the playoff game last year when he blows a lead to the Chicago Bears.
0: Yep.
1: Right? Like, we're talking about your all-time bloodthirsty rival. Like, that's a really, really awful loss for the head coach of the Green Bay Packers, especially in the totality. When you look at the situation and think about how Matt LaFleur has struggled recently in the playoffs and with this historic franchise. So I don't know. And you know, Drake, I always try to like stay measured and I'll give you a hard time about, you know, maybe going over the top of stuff. If they would lose this game, that is not like a crazy, crazy scenario that he would get relieved of his duties, because you still have a whole season ahead of you. If you're the yeah. Packers, like, you're not waiting till you're 2-7, right? Like, and you're also not waiting till you're 9-8 and you sneak into the playoffs with LaFleur once again. And then you lose again in the first round. It's like, just rip the Band-Aid off, man. This guy's not doing the job. We're not headed in the right direction. This is that kind of game tonight. That's how bad Atlanta is. And the one thing that puts this really in motion, the possibility of this upset, I think, is Michael Penix Jr. coming back to play quarterback for the Falcons. I almost look at it as a team that fires their head coach and gets an interim coach, and maybe they can go on a run for like one or two games, right? That's what Michael Penix is right now to the Falcons as their quarterback.
0: And that's what I think the Packers want come tomorrow, is if you lose this game, they want the interim coach that can lead you to victories. Take, for example, in baseball this year with the Boston Red Sox. The Red Sox were terrible. Even the first month of Chad Tracy being the manager in place of Alex Cora. Now they're in the postseason and will play the Yankees in the wild card. Remember, Pete, when the Phillies decided to make a move midseason, they had Cora on the phone. They could have taken the guy who had just gotten fired by Boston and moved him into Philadelphia. There's a non-zero chance. What if we live in a world where the Packers say, look, obviously the players are out on the floor. We don't have it. We lost the Falcons. Pick up the phone. You call Sean McDermott. You pick up the phone. You call Mike Thomas. And Mike, the suit looks a little too tight. Let's come on back now. Need you on the sidelines. You can pick up the phone and call somebody. Now, Addy, am I making a crass comparison between baseball and football here? Or can the Packers salvage the season if you go get a veteran coach, give them the interim tag, and try to win?
2: Man, if they lose tonight, like, floor's out. That's it. That's what should happen if they lose tonight.
0: I think so. I think he's coaching for his game tonight.
2: That is not crazy. Yeah. No, yeah. I think you go out there and you get a veteran coach. I think that's what you have to do.
0: For this year, as the interim.
2: Yes. Go do that. I don't see why that's super crazy. I don't think it is at all. I feel like Sean McDermott, remember, when he got fired, when he got let go, he was going to other camps and trying to figure out, hey, how do you do certain things? How do you operate a team over here? or he was going back and he asked his guys, like, hey, what were some things that didn't work? And I feel like it takes a lot of courage, and it takes, like, let me put my pride aside to be able to do that. Not a lot of people would be like, hey, what did I do wrong? How can I improve if I want to get another job? And that sort of leadership is what the Packers organization needs right now. I don't think that's a crazy idea.
0: What about Brian Kelly? What's Brian Kelly, the old LSU Notre Dame coach up
1: there? Brian Kelly's like somewhere like outside Lambeau Field, like eating cheese and like
0: can with a Packers jersey on. Can you imagine the opening press conference when he just, Gouda, provolone, mozzarella. He's getting the crowd, every cheese that he names, they get louder. They get louder and louder as Brian Kelly enters as the interim coach. Pete, I think that's what's going to force LaFleur out, though, is the list of names, Kelly not one of them, the list of names that are on the market right now who have been head coaches in the NFL and are still around. Like even Doug Peterson, who won a Super Bowl with Philadelphia. The list of names who are experienced coaches that could walk through the door and give you a fighter's chance. It's getting longer. While we talked yesterday at length, ad nauseum, how there are no quarterbacks right now in the league. There are a lot of head coaches floating around there that can give you a chance to win.
1: It's so funny because the head coaches are doing a terrible job of developing the quarterbacks. So that's why they all stink. But the head coaches are also constantly taking care of each other, hiring each other, like not bringing new coaches into the fold who can develop quarterbacks. Therefore, they've got their little slice and their little fraternity that's always going to get hired when this stuff comes up. And a lot of those guys on the market do look really sexy right now. Mike Tomlin being one of them. Sean McDermott being one of them. I am still, I know this is, we asked Greg Allman, not Greg Allman, earlier this week from Fox in Tampa Bay, who covers the Bucs. And I asked him about even John Gruden maybe replacing Todd Bowles. And he basically, he poured water on it pretty quickly. But, like, listening to John Gruden, like, that's another guy that wants to get back in the coaching
0: Rivera.
1: Into the NFL.
0: I could see Ron Rivera.
1: Ron Rivera, yeah.
0: Yep. But who's in Cincinnati for 20 years?
1: Marvin Lewis.
0: Marvin Lewis. Like, come on. The list of names is there.
2: Here's the big problem. Here's the big problem. What happened in January of this year?
0: January 6th?
2: Nope. They extended LaFleur. They got him a new contract. It's a multi-year deal. I mean, they extended him.
1: That's why what you were saying, Addy, gets complicated.
0: Republic of Green Bay, whatever their whole, like, how many owners do they have now? They just added another one?
2: I think I signed up. I signed up while we were in a break.
0: They're at 1.27 million owners now. So
1: apparently Brian Kelly was in a bar outside Lambeau long enough that he is an owner now, too.
0: We really like the guy.
2: This kind of contract is kind of it's now looking like this new, brand new contract. It kind of looks like Baker Mayfield. That's what it's kind of looking like right now. We just signed this guy to a multi-year deal, and oh God, he might actually be ass. That's kind of what this is looking like. So it would be, that's the problem is like, if they were to fire him, they should have done it last year. They should have.
0: And I don't think LaFleur, he is a guy, and I'll stand by this. You put him in the right setting. You put him in a different setting. He could be fine. I'm not saying he's going to be a bad head coach wherever he goes and that he's just driven this thing to the ground. He went to multiple NFC championships at this point. It's been a bit, but he's shown success in the postseason and certainly in the regular season. However, the time has run out in Green Bay. The clock is up in Green Bay. By the way, tonight, Pete, oh my gosh, you ready for this?
1: Of course.
0: Are you excited to watch the Packers run game? And the answer is no, by the way. Their leading rusher, we played two games. Their leading rusher, Marshawn Lloyd, has 57 yards. 57 total yards. Chris Brooks, their backup, has 40 yards. The Packers as a team, 129 rushing yards in two games. Oh, Pete, I'm not done. 39 carries in two games. Lloyd ran the ball. He's run the ball just 19 times. You're starting back your bell cow 19 times in two games. Who's Jordan Love throwing the ball to? Christian Watson.
1: Yeah, we were talking
0: That's not a certified wide receiver one in the National Football League. Your wide receiver two, Matthew Golden. Your tight end, Tucker Kraft. I'm not looking at a good Green Bay Packers roster, at a good offense, at anybody, any cast of characters around Jordan Love to compete. Green Bay needs more than just Matt LaFleur gone, but that's going to be the start.
1: Yes, and that's it. And to Addy's point, like the contract is hefty, and by the way, it also, got his assistants locked in too. That deal. So it's like, you know, you're kind of stuck with the LaFleur. Even if you move on from LaFleur, you're probably stuck with one of his guys running it, unless you can pull off a coup that Addy mentioned, which is tough it's like a heist. It's like an Ocean's 13 type deal to fire a coach with this much money remaining on him with his two assistants and then to hire another notable coach the same year. So you may just have to wait it out. And, you know, we've talked to Packers fans this morning. They have zero time for that. And this team, literally, they ended last year losing five games in a row, including that blown lead to the Bears. The Minnesota loss was awful. 29 unanswered points for the Vikings. You barely beat the Jets, right? I mean, the Jets kind of gave it away, man. They gave it to you. Like, all signs are pointing to something being wrong within this organization, and it's not trending in the right way. And it's, if you're, you know, Mr. Policy and the people in the front office at the Packers, are you thinking, okay, we're going to give it a year and make a change, or do you hit the panic button? Well, I mean, tonight is going to play into that for sure, which is why it's a great reason to watch Thursday Night Football and listen to Al Michaels. I just love listening to Alan Kirk, to be honest with you. I really do. That really? Dynamic is so fascinating to me. I get a real kick out of it.
0: Do you like it because of the train wreck that it is?
1: I don't think it's a train wreck. I think we're so hard on these guys, and I say that just like I think it's funny. Al seems over it.
0: What I'm saying. Al's a legend, right? Al, 7 years ago, when you open up Sunday Night Football, there's a feeling of pit in your stomach of like, oh, this is big. Oh, this is big. But now he just doesn't seem to care.
1: But it's still Al Michaels, and I'm like stuck on that. I'm kind of an idiot like that. Like, Al Michaels could be like as bad as he is, or as bad as he could get, and I'd still like enjoy that they prop up Al Michaels, and it's Al Michaels calling the game. And like, because when he speaks, I think it matters. And I do think, because they talk about this with chemistry and dynamics with play by play and color, like, you know, Kirk has the energy that Al doesn't. So they sort of balance each other out pretty well. Like, Al will make a call, like, run out of bounds, Rodgers, that's 3 yards. And then Kirk will be like, yeah, right there. You know, you saw Aaron Rodgers, skip the pocket. And it's like, wow, it's like these two guys in totally different directions. But I appreciate it. And I don't think it's a train wreck. I don't.
0: It's not good. I'm too young and too spry with this, but in a world of Al Michaels, be a Vern Lundquist, in my opinion. I'm a Vern guy, but I agree. Get Vern in the booth. I don't care how we got to get him in the booth. I want to listen to Vern Lundquist call a game. For Al Michaels, it's not even this lack of energy. It's this, oh, my $40 million a year. All right, sweet. I'm going to Mahomes deep. Touchdown, Chiefs. You're like, wow.
2: Are you saying he's the Vlad Guerrero of announcers
0: right
2: now?
0: He's the Vlad Guerrero of, wow, we've really done it.
1: He's not, though.
0: This morning. And because, so, and Al's prickly guy. Al's much more prickly than a Vern, who's kind of this big hug, boisterous. Like, Al's got some needle point to him, even on the air at times. Yeah. Al's a bit of a D-bag to the listener or to organizations or to individuals. You're like, oh, wow. And I like that part of him, by the way.
1: He calls that the rascal. He wrote that in his book, and I've heard him say that a lot. And as a play-by-play guy, I always try to remember that, too. Like, don't ever lose the rascal in you. You know, don't say something's going to get you fired, but if you want to make, you know, a reference to the point spread, or, you know, sometimes he's recently been getting a little too political, which I wonder how much longer
0: that's what it is. He's gotten very political, too.
1: Yeah, which I think that's kind of silly on his part, because people don't come to hear that with sports in general.
0: No, I mean, if we're going to a break or coming back from a break, and that's the first thing we bring up as a politician, I'm like, all right.
1: Yes.
0: And that's where I understand the mystique around Al Michaels. I think 10 years ago, I make the case, like, there's nobody better. Al Michaels, top of the game. I love listening to
1: him.
0: It's just again, we take Al Michaels and Greg Popovich with now Mike Budenholzer's ex-wife, and we send them all to Cancun and let them live out their days. Like, have a margarita,
1: that is such BS. I'm not letting you lump Al Michaels into
3: nothing
1: the Greg
3: bad
1: Popovich
3: can happen.
1: Camp.
3: What?
0: You really
3: happen.
0: Are that anti-Greg Popovich?
1: Well, I mean, no. I'm just saying from a basic human health standpoint right now. I mean, Greg Popovich could not do the job of coaching a basketball team.
0: No,
1: Al Michaels still can carry a broadcast.
0: It's not a health, and that's where we might disagree a little bit. I don't know if he's carrying the broadcast or if Kurt, like you said, is kind of propping the whole thing up with his energy because Al's out of energy.
1: Well, but
0: which
1: you know
0: I
1: what's
0: understand.
1: Funny?
0: I'm not blaming Al. He's taking the bag.
1: I can't deny that that something is there to what you're talking about. Like, I will watch, and I am, again, as a play-by-play guy, it's fascinating where I'm like, Al, I think he could give us a little more.
0: Yeah.
1: You know, and I go back and watch all the old Monday Night Football opens from, like, the 70s, the 80s, and Al was different then. He was kind of shot out of a cannon sometimes to start games off. And that's what talking to people who employ me at ESPN or NBC, people love that when you come on the air with a lot of juice. And people can say, oh, that the open is the most overrated part of the game. Either way, as a broadcaster, it sets the tone, right? It sets the tone for everything that's going to come. So you really want to kind of hit that and give it a lot of energy. Al's at a point where it's like, you know, here we go. Couple
0: and there,
1: of teams, there's
0: there
1: a football.
0: Lies the issue, Pete, is it's just not big anymore.
1: And well, it's Amazon on Thursday night, too. Keep that in mind. This is not NBC Sunday Night Football. This is, we are working with a bit of it's a startup. You know, it's a startup. And I think that it's a great place for Al Michaels to wrap up his career. And I think it's a great place for Amazon to launch their broadcasting conglomerate as far as sports is concerned. So I think it all does work out. And I am loyal and older, and I just love Al Michaels. So it's hard for me to describe. It's like I could listen to Michael Douglas read the phone book. You know, there's just some stuff you can't shake.
0: Get Brad Nessler up there, you know? Give me Brent Musburger up there.
1: Give me Roy Philpott. Like, seriously, give me somebody that's like feisty with energy and just like sharp.
3: Bit suspect.
0: I like Roy Philpott, friend of the show, Roy Philpott. All right,
1: we love Roy. But yeah, I think I'll be interested to see what they do. When and if they make a change, because I think they will soon. I mean, remember, Al was basically shown the door unceremoniously at NBC. And that's why I talk about this is not NBC. This is Amazon, and it is different. I mean, it's just, you know, that's not at all a knock on the talent that they have at Amazon. It's amazing. From Carissa Thompson to Kirk Herbstreit. But I think that Al is kind of getting phased out here.
0: Yeah, credit to Amazon for paying for it. And that's this is your 4 minutes of two play-by-play guys going back and forth about a play-by-play guy that you all asked for this morning.
4: And that's why we're the best.
0: But don't take my word. I think Al's lost his fastball a bit. That's the case that I'm making here. Don't take my word. Take NBC's word for it. And enjoy Thursday Night Football tonight. I'll be listening to Westwood One Sports.
1: Well, of course, we all should.
0: Laura, who do we have tonight? Kevin Harlan? Ryan Radke?
1: No. It's the guy from Nebraska who's really, really good. He's with Tucker. He's with Ross Tucker.
0: Yeah.
1: Come on, man. It's,
0: Yep. There you go. That's good radio. He's Pete Souza co-hosting. Addie Bates produces. Laura Jimenez runs the board. And tonight on Westwood One Sports and the Westwood One Sports app, 8:20 Eastern Time, you can hear the Atlanta Falcons.
1: Kevin Kugler.
0: Green Bay Packers.
1: Kevin
0: Kugler.
1: Thank you.
0: On the call. That's what I'll be listening
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0: to.
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0: 310-840-4910. There are two teams playing tonight. We talked all about the Packers, how Matt LaFleur is fired. But what about the Atlanta Falcons quarterback who, I'm not reading this headline right, has no legs? And they're starting him? Can he even win the football game? That's next on the Drake Toll Show.
5: The Chargers, Texans, Bucks, and Colts are among playoff hopefuls with the dreaded 0-2 start. Can any of those teams turn it around and beat the odds to make the postseason? 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

0: What do you get when you take a quarterback and you sever both of his legs off?
1: Oh, my God.
2: What?
1: I think we've officially jumped the shark with our coming back from Frank.
0: Michael Penix Jr. Come on. Sign me up at the Laugh Factory. I'll see you there tonight. I'll be at the basement. What do you get when you take a quarterback and sever his torso off? Tua Tagovailoa.
1: All right. I may be the only person on the planet outside of a handful of Falcons fans, but I am like super excited to see how Michael Penix does.
0: Man, and Pete can't wait for Anthony Richardson to get his moment on Sunday. Pete's just chomping at the bit right now.
1: I got to bring this up again. I did the Big 12 show. The Big 12 show I record here in Dallas, and I'm doing it with Isaiah Stanbeck.
0: Played on TNT, right? Inside the 12.
1: Yeah, Turner Sports and Raycom, all these local affiliates in Big 12 markets. But, this is where you and I are lucky with what we do, whether we're calling games or hosting games. You know, we didn't invent the games, but we have access to guys who played in them and were very close to them. Right, and I said yesterday to Isaiah Stanbeck, who played at Washington, amazing quarterback, and then was sort of like a slash and did it all in the NFL, won a Super Bowl with the Pats. I said, Deshaun Watson, like, are we ready for like a comeback? Like, is this going to be an amazing career revitalization? He was like, he looked at me like I just crapped my pants. You know, he was like, get away from me. He was like, no way, dude. He was like, they got no shot. And I'm like, yeah, that's how you feel about Michael Penix. You think he's got no shot, right?
0: Yeah. So that's where Pete and you're helping me make a point. I'm going to make a point out of that. Is you talked to Stanbeck, who is one of the last, you said it earlier, great Washington quarterbacks and now a pivotal member of the Dallas media. And he was clear with you, there is a starting quarterback in the National Football League right now who doesn't have it, who doesn't bring excitement, who doesn't, you know. So on the one hand, we'll say, oh, we can convince ourselves to be excited about anything. And Falcons fans were when they drafted Michael Penix Jr. And everybody going into this season, there's some Browns fan who's like, man, this will be the year. This is it. Deshaun Watson's going to figure it out. There's a Browns fan this week that believes that after the way Deshaun Watson played on Sunday. But it doesn't make, you know, law of averages. At some level, you know, when a guy has told me, hey, not only have to be a bottom 16 starting quarterbacks in the National Football League, but then I've proven to you via my play on the field when I am on the field that I'm in that bottom 16. Hi, my name's Michael Penix Jr. You've shown me who you are in the NFL. I believe you. I believe you.
1: Again, I'm not going to debate just to debate. Like, the evidence and the data is there to support you. It is. But there are also guys who, and this is where, you know, the percentages and the windows get awfully small and low, but that have a second act that we weren't expecting. You know, guys.
0: When was his first act, Pete? You know, so you can point at C.J. Stroud, okay, or Bryce Young and say, wow, go back to that rookie year. And Tua Tagovailoa, you can point to a year or two.
1: Well, no, his first act sucked. I'm not saying he had a good act.
0: You know, if so-and-so can get back to that, it's so hard to argue, right? When someone's like, C.J. Stroud, if he can get back to that rookie

0: gear level, because we've seen it. We've watched it. It's been showcased that he can play in the NFL. We haven't seen that from Michael Penix Jr. I just want to know where you're deriving the excitement from. Are you fooling yourself here a little bit?
1: Possibly, but also I do go back to, and when I say second act, I'm talking about all the way back to Jim Plunkett, right, who was drafted out of Stanford to the Patriots after winning the Heisman, and his career went nowhere, and then it was revitalized with the Raiders where he won two Super Bowls. Most recently, Sam Darnold is an example of that.
0: Yeah, like, okay.
1: And Michael Penix has been out for 10 months. And I'm going to tell you, and you know I had a problem with this in the preseason. It was like anything but playing for him. Like, he had to be totally secure that he was 110% before he took the field. So he better be darn sure that he's ready to go tonight, because the wait has been long enough, and there is anticipation for boneheads like me who believe in him and the possibility of a second act. And clearly he's not rushed back on the field. So he better be 110%. And he has weapons around him. Like, you got one of the best running backs in the league who can't be one of the best running backs in the league because you guys can't do anything. You're totally inept. But you also have good wide receivers and a solid offensive line. Like, he needs to take advantage of this opportunity, because if he doesn't, his career is toast. That's another thing that I'm banking on, that this guy rising to the occasion and being a competitor. I don't want to say banking on. I'm hoping for.
0: Yeah, I just don't. What's the Seminole Wind? What's the NFL song they play?
1: The Autumn Wind, dude.
0: Autumn Wind. Laura, do we have Autumn Wind somewhere in there where I can...
1: If you want to see me turn into like the Incredible Hulk, that's what happens when the song plays. The Autumn Equinox was the other night, by the way.
0: Pete, 2018. True freshman at Indiana, Michael Penix Jr. tore his ACL. 2019, dislocated his right sternoclavicular joint. 2020, sophomore, re-tore the same ACL. 2021, redshirt junior, separated his AC joint in his left non-throwing shoulder against Ohio State and was done. November 2025, bone bruise, partially torn ACL. And now September of 2026, he's back. Just felt bigger with the music in the background.
1: You know, you got quite the nerve to play this song that you know I love and to try to basically read me the riot act with this injury-laden quarterback
0: My second option was to draft our favorite injuries out of that list, and I thought that was a little too far.
1: I think I'm a clavicular. Clavicular. Yeah. Isn't he in trouble right now with the law? Clavicular, whatever his name is.
0: That's Terry and Arnold's roommate. Yeah. Terry down in Huntsville, Texas right now is clavicular.
1: Look, I am hoping for the best for Michael Penix Jr. And look, the guy's got it in there somewhere. And this is probably his last opportunity to show us if he can reach in and grab it. And tonight is a stage where that could happen, right? A Thursday night game, Packers on a short week, Matt LaFleur on the ropes. Is this team really even any good, the Packers I'm talking about? And there's untapped potential on the Falcons that we could see tonight in front of us. And I'm hoping for the best for Falcons fans.
0: It's Westwood One Sports, the Westwood One Sports app, 310-840-4910. The phone lines are open, talking Thursday night football, the Packers and the Falcons tonight at Lambeau Field. Drake Toll with you here on the Drake Toll Show as Laura Jimenez runs the board and Addie Bates produces. For Atlanta, by the way, Ian Cunningham comes in as the general manager, Kevin Stefanski, the head coach. How soon, I had a buddy of mine text me, which I only know a handful of Falcons, I have known a handful of Falcon fans for a while. Now I'm much more connected with them. I live in Georgia. And I heard two or three fire Kevin Stefanski's.
1: Oh, get out, please. Week. You know, take that to St. Elsewhere. He shouldn't have ever gotten fired at Cleveland. The Kevin Stefanski is the best thing that organization has going for it. Kevin and Matt Ryan. And that's another thing, too, that Falcons fans should be optimistic about. This may feel like the basement, but the sky is the limit. You have a great offensive coach. Kevin Stefanski is a great coach. And Matt Ryan, from everything we've heard from even the NFL insiders or people around the Falcons or the NFL, like, it feels like Stefanski and Matt Ryan are on the same page. I mean, doesn't hurt. I'm going to say this, two Philly guys, right? Like, they share like a similar mindset. It's almost like, you know, you kind of like a lot in common, easy for them to get together, make decisions, and work in unison, and they're both brilliant guys, football guys. So there's a belief down the road that the Falcons could be pretty good. Now, look, when you get back to Penix, it's like this dude's only played 14 games over the course of his entire career, right? And his entire career, I say entire career, it's been a short career. But we still don't know who this guy is. We don't, because injuries have plagued him. Go ahead.
0: For sure. The question I have more on Stefanski, and the whole fire Stefanski thing was more of a setup, but I really did appreciate your rant.
1: sorry.
0: I liked the way you jumped in there. The idea that Stefanski would ever be on the hot seat in year one is so foreign to me, it's not worth referencing, right? It's not worth breaking down. However, I do think, as I hear that from Falcons fans and I see the disarray, I wonder if Kevin Stefanski looks in the mirror after he shaves and goes, damn, I did it again. I left the Cleveland Browns to go to the Cleveland Browns South. I feel so bad that Kevin Stefanski, who, Pete, you're spot on, a lot of people would say that's the best thing that happened to the Browns the last decade, Kevin Stefanski. The best thing that could happen to the Falcons right now is hiring Kevin Stefanski. At what point will he get, as a human being and a head football coach, any sort of infrastructure with a franchise? I keep hearing Kevin Stefanski can do it. He's great. Everybody loves him. He's an awesome head coach. At what point will I see it at a place where he actually can win? Because with Michael Penix Jr. at your quarterback spot and Tua Tagovailoa right there behind him running into walls, I mean, what is he supposed to do, Pete?
1: No, and I wonder, like, he's probably evolving a lot as a person, like the way he handles this stuff. Like, yeah. No, seriously, like, he'll never have, like, a harder job than he's had his past stop and this current one. It's like, and we all know this. If you work with somebody that's a complete lunatic and you can't stand them, and you know what I'm talking about, people that are in their cars driving to work right now, you're like, I can't deal with this MF-er. Like, at some point, you will no longer be working with them, and you will be better off for having worked with them, and the next person you work with will probably be way better. And if you come across another person like that, right, somebody who is a nightmare and a lunatic, you'll know how to handle them. Like, and so that's, I know that's not what Kevin Stefanski's looking for, but that's the situation that he's had in Cleveland and in Atlanta back to back.
0: Yeah, the Atlanta defense tonight has its work cut out for it with, I mean, the way that Jordan Love, I think to Addy's point, Jordan Love is still a franchise quarterback in the National Football League. His numbers, his wins can back it up enough to leave him in that spot more so than Matt LaFleur. I think you fire LaFleur before you change quarterbacks. That's the cleaner case that I can make. But a Jalen Walker, who tore his ACL in the offseason, James Pierce Jr. was an edge for the Falcons, who he's out the first 8 games of the year because he was evading the cops and possibly doing domestic stuff. Deshaun Hand, AJ Terrell. Like, the Falcons, man, are fighting an uphill battle injury-wise, too, defensively. And so tonight might be a field day. It should be a field day for the Packers if they want to keep their head coach's job. But maybe, to your point, for the first time, we see Michael Penix Jr. reach potential, reach something more than the hurt guy on the bench wearing a Falcons uniform. He's Pete Souza, ESPN play-by-play. Addy Bates produces. Laura Jimenez runs the board. It's the Atlanta Falcons and the Green Bay Packers tonight, 8:20 Eastern time. It can be heard right here on Westwood One Sports and the Westwood One Sports app. All right, this Sunday slate. There's one major issue, and it has nothing to do with the football itself. More next. This is the Drake Toll Show.
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14: Temperatures will remain semi-comfortable this afternoon as the low humidity plays a big role on our weather. Highs will be in the middle to upper 80s to right around 90 degrees. Overnight lows still fall-like in the middle to upper 50s. Now, as we head towards the weekend, shower and storm potential will start to increase. This is likely going to be Sunday morning. We've got a 70% chance of rain right now. An even stronger storm system could arrive for the middle part of next week, bringing widespread heavy rainfall and maybe even a low-end chance for severe weather. For Kane Devane, Fox 24, I'm meteorologist Josh Rugger.
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0: I got a sweet little body and she's rolling in the caddy with me.
1: There you
2: Let's
1: go.
2: Let's go to Brazil, Pete.
1: Let's
2: it
1: go.
2: It is the Drake Toll Show. Westwood One Sports. The Westwood One Sports app. One-way ticket, Buenos Aires. They don't,
1: my last name I is Souza. I go over to Brazil. They roll out the red carpet, pal. Just stay on my hip, okay?
2: Ah, Brazilian steakhouse. Buenos Aires. Oh, that's Argentina.
3: Yeah,
2: dang
3: that's
2: it.
3: Not Brazil.
2: Oh, shoot. Because Buenos Aires, they don't extradite. So like, if you commit a pretty heinous crime, one-way ticket, Buenos Aires, bang, you're in.
1: Yo, now guys, can you imagine? Like, if this clip plays on Dateline someday, you're digging your own grave right now, Drake.
2: He was leaving hints.
1: Well, but what about what Toll said on Friday, September 24th, before
3: Drake
1: he
3: has a lot of
1: away.
3: Ancestors in Argentina.
2: All right. That's untrue. My ancestors are in upstate Missouri, obviously. They traveled down south to Arkansas after a while. Let's go to Brazil this week. The National Football League thinks that's a good idea. Well, I've mentioned this, and we've primarily over the course of the last 3 or 4 weeks spent a lot of time early in our shows talking about it. I want to give the late audience, our folks, a little bit a taste of this. Stop leaving the United States with the football teams. Stop doing it. Nothing political about this. Nothing patriotic about it. It's convenience. It's what I want. What I want is football in my backyard. What the NFL wants is to take it away from me, and I'm done.
1: It's a pain in the ass, too, for these teams. The travel is not going to be too extreme for the Cowboys. We talked about it earlier. They are leaving. Their charter leaves Dallas tonight. They will practice tomorrow, walk through Saturday. Time difference is only 2 hours. So the game's going to be played at 5:30 over there on Sunday, 3:30 local time, 3:30 Dallas time. But even things like, you know, the playing surface has already been – people are really preparing for that. Because if you remember, the Eagles and the Packers opened their season in Brazil, and I think it was 2024, and it was messy, to say the least. This year, I know that the Cowboys, you know, it's funny, they're terrified because they faced Lamar Jackson and a mobile quarterback on a field that's like mush. It could be hard for your defenders to have solid footing. And we all know in football, the offense has the advantage out of the gate because, you know, 99.9% of the time they know where they're going and you don't. The Cowboys are packing several different pairs of cleats, to make sure that, you know, they can accommodate for any problems or issues that crop up with the turf. I'm curious to see how I feel about it when they kick off on Sunday. I really am. Like, I may be totally on board. The Australia one I couldn't get down with. And maybe Netflix had something to do with that. I don't know. So maybe the more traditional Jim Nantz aspect of this, I'll like.
2: Have you been totally on board with any international game so far? You know, because you're saying, like, you, there's a world where you, in a world where Sunday you walk away and you're like, oh, it wasn't that bad. Have you met, I've never walked away from a game in England or Australia or Ireland and thought, wow, so glad we did that. It wasn't that bad after all. I've hated it every time.
1: Yeah, well, I haven't liked it. No, I mean, it's almost like you're flipping the channels around on a Sunday morning and you find, you know, the games used to be on NFL Network over in Europe, right? And you'd be like, oh, man, I don't love this. You know, it was kind of like the Malik Willis Bowl. It was always him, like, running around, throwing interceptions and stuff, like, which he's still doing now for the Dolphins. But, you know, you
2: Malik Willis should play for the Giants. I digress.
1: But I think the traditional aspect of the way that this game is being packaged for us, it's the Cowboys, it's the Ravens, right? It's Jim Nantz, it's CBS, it's in that 4:30 Eastern window. That's conducive to America, and, you know, folks like me who can't see the forest through the trees and don't like change, I think we'll be okay. We'll be able to hang in there and be okay. It's not a strange start time. It's not 6 a.m. And it's not on Netflix. I think this is a solid opportunity for the NFL overseas.
2: He is Pete Souza, ESPN and NBC Sports play-by-play. It is the Drake Toll Show on Westwood One Sports. 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The phone line, call or text 310-840-4910. All right, tonight, Monday night was earlier this week, which would make tonight Thursday night football.
1: You're the best, dude.
2: And spring training,
1: I appreciate how you run this thing.
2: It's a baseball product only. Spring training only happens in baseball. It's fall. Pete, let's do it. Let's make our predictions for tonight's ball game. I don't need a final score out of you, but I'll take one. The Falcons traveled to Green Bay, home opener in 2026 at Lambeau Field for the Packers. Matt LaFleur is coaching for his job. You lose to the Falcons, you lose your job. The Falcons are playing with Michael Penix Jr. at quarterback, and honestly, at this point, house money. Because who cares? They're not supposed to win more than five games at this point. Is this a trap game to the Packers, for the Packers, to the point that they do ultimately fall and LaFleur is fired?
1: They're not going to lose the game because it's at Lambeau. It's the home opener. I truly believe the aura, the energy will move the Packers slightly enough in the direction they're going to need for the intangibles to take them over the top. The Packers are a mess right now, but the Falcons are a mess as well. Although this is a trap game for Green Bay, I think they win 24-20. So Atlanta covers, which I appreciate, and I'm eyeballing for tonight because I do think that the Falcons are very frisky coming into this game with all the talent they have on offense and a possible clean slate for Michael Penix Jr.
2: Addy Bates produces. Addy, it is Thursday Night Football. Kevin Kugler on the call, Westwood One Sports, the Westwood One Sports app. Who wins the ball game?
3: Ooh, yeah, give me the Packers money line and then give me the over of 42.5.
2: We're building parlays.
3: Plus 152.
2: So it's not
3: anything crazy, but you know, you can get a little money there.
1: Jimmy the Greek Snyder. There she is. All right.
2: Wow. I told you I won $230 last night on Clutch Parlays. Which, by the way, I should clarify, Clutch Parlays, you're not betting there. They just give you, like, the edge against the sportsbook. Mm-hmm. Like, hey, our computer, our metrics, they think the sportsbook's giving the fans some value here. He's had a sneak around the back door. I won a ton of money on baseball last night. I'm going to do it again on baseball today. They lean Falcons tonight.
3: Really?
2: They lean Falcons spread +5.5. While I'm a very big fan of my friend ClutchParlays.com, and I do like the parlays they build for me, and they help me win money, even on games I don't understand, I'm going to take the Packers. I'm going to take Jordan Love to throw for 275 yards. They win it 27-14, 27-13. They cover the spread, and it's mostly because the Falcons, if you had projected their depth chart on March 1st of last year, they're missing four starters on defense. That day, you would have said, oh, yeah, those guys are a shoe-in for the Falcons next season. The injuries have built up on the defense. The offense has a lame duck quarterback. The Falcons fall. The Packers win despite their lack of offensive firepower and their inability to run the ball. Pete?
4: Oh, let me tell you something. That, Mike, that Clutch Sports sounds a lot like my PFF used to be. that Drake, he's got all the data there. That's going to be a win tonight.
2: Listen, think about it. Okay, so last night it was a bunch of overs in baseball. 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Texas -1.5 against the Mets and the over in the Marlins and Cubs game. 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I'm bought in. 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Okay, sweet. It's time. All three of us have the Packers winning. For Are You Smarter Than Drake Toll? Pete lost last week. Let's do it again.
3: All righty, we got a good one for you tonight. We got Drake Toll, we got Pete Souza, and Laura Jimenez. What is the category?
2: Code Switch, all right.
5: Movies.
3: Nope. All right, most of these, actually all of these, are from trivia that I had last night. So
2: we're
3: carrying these over. Dang. I remembered them.
1: Do we have have a car bomb first, or can we just go?
3: Well,
2: Ted Kaczynski?
1: I know that was on the menu last night, too. Okay, let's go.
3: That was also, wow. In the 1987 film Fatal Attraction, who plays the casual fling Michael Douglas's character? Okay, he got that correct.
2: Wow.
3: What's the next category, Laura?
5: Science.
3: This is the most abundant gas on Mars, making up about 95.9%
2: hydrogen
3: of the volume in the Martian atmosphere, according to NASA science.
2: I said hydrogen, not hydrogen.
3: Well, that's wrong.
1: I mean, I might as well be on the moon.
2: Nitrogen?
3: No. Do you want me to give you
2: nitrogen? Oxygen.
3: Nope.
2: Good, Pete. What did you say nitrogen after I said nitrogen?
3: Carbon dioxide.
1: Oh.
2: CO2.
1: A little CO2.
3: What's the next category?
5: Music.
3: All right. Which group had the hits in the 80s with a cover of Always Something There to Remind Me and Promises? The lead singer died yesterday.
1: No. Oh my gosh.
2: Always something there to remind me.
1: Uh-huh. No.
3: No.
2: No, but close. They sound a lot like Aha.
3: Promises.
1: Always
3: something there to remind me. Do you want the answer?
1: Yes.
2: Yeah.
3: Naked Eyes.
5: Somebody get these bangers out of here.
3: What's the next category?
6: History.
2: Died?
3: Alrighty. This person won two championship belts in the heavyweight division during Muhammad Ali's forced exile in the late 1960s.
2: Frazier.
3: Yes. Nice it job. Was Joe Frazier. All right. Thanks. What's the final category?
2: Pete was texting.
6: Random.
2: Random.
3: All right. Greafy lean vegetables are especially rich in this vitamin. It helps.
2: Greafy lean?
1: Vitamin D.
2: Greafy lean? Grambostelli?
1: Vitamin D?
3: Yo, no. It helps with normal blood clotting and builds strong bones.
2: Vitamin C.
3: No.
2: What is it?
3: Guess another letter, damn it.
2: Vitamin
1: E.
2: Vitamin K.
5: Vitamin A.
3: K.
1: Vitamin K. Okay.
2: Greafy lean. For our greafy lean. Oh my gosh. Went to the south side of Cleveland yesterday. They're giving out free greefy lean on Rambo's deli. Armin Williams, Colin Jones, Bruce Gilbert, and Ryan McGuire. Thanks for a job. It's the Drake Toll Show.
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2: And it is a great day to be alive on Westwood One Sports. Thursday night football tonight. I know one of the two teams has yet to actually win a game through 2 weeks, but I think it might be must win for both. We'll talk plenty of Falcons, Packers this morning here on the show. Chris Mack in for Nick Costos today here on Westwood One Sports. Thank you so much for joining us. Whether you're listening to one of our hundreds of affiliates live across North America, whether you're inside the Westwood One Sports app or the Odyssey app or listening on SiriusXM channel 260, we appreciate you being with us this morning. Right up until noon Eastern, we got you getting prepared for, like I said, Thursday night football. All the biggest storylines as we get ready for week three of the NFL. Week four of college football is upon us, and it's actually a fairly stacked slate. I mean, maybe not any of the huge LSU Ole Miss-style marquee matchups, but a lot of just really solid matchups that could have some really big impact, not just immediately, but down the line as we start to build towards the college football playoff later this season. We'll talk all sorts of ball. Odyssey NFL insider Brian Baldinger going to join us at 11 Eastern today here on You Better You Bet, presented by BetMGM. Also, you want to talk ball? Let's talk a guy that's been coaching ball in the same spot for more than a quarter century. Kirk Ferentz, Iowa head coach, going to join us here in the first hour of the show as well. Huge matchup for the Hawkeyes. Heading to the Big House in Ann Arbor. They've gotten off to a strong start, but this is, let's just be honest, no disrespect, is a step up in weight class. Regardless of what you think of Michigan and what their record should be or anything like that, they handled Oklahoma, and now Iowa, who all of a sudden has found some offense, has their traditional Hawkeyes defense looking as it does most years, heads to Michigan with a quarterback getting his first big start on the road. A ton to talk to
0: with Kirk Ferentz, a ton to talk about with Kirk Ferentz when we talk to him in about 30 minutes here on Westwood One Sports. Obviously, quarterback injuries are at the top of the list when we talk the NFL, getting ready for week three. We've got an international game on the slate this week to discuss as well. And oh, by the way, there are just four games left in the baseball regular season, and there are still some things to figure out. So a little later, we will quickly go around the horn and update you on where everybody sits with the final weekend of the MLB regular season just about upon us. But let's get to the five biggest stories of the day. Right off the top, we call it the high five.
1: Five.
3: Immediately started pounding the ground. The entire medical staff surrounded him, helped him into the tent, putting no weight on that left leg.
0: Melissa Stark on Sunday Night Football on NBC talking about the Alec Pierce injury against the Chiefs. And now Alec Pierce is on IR. This kind of flew under the radar just a little bit yesterday with all the Jackson Dart news out there. And we'll get to Dart in just a moment here. But, man, when are the Colts ever going to win again? Their losing streak just bleeds out a little bit longer every single week. And, yeah, you've got Jonathan Taylor, but you can't hand it to him 30 times every week. Love Jonathan Taylor. I do. But they just don't have the depth at receiver. I will still never understand, although he's injured right now in his new home, why the Colts were so quick to trade Michael Pittman this offseason to the Pittsburgh Steelers. I get it. They had to make room for contract extensions and options that were being picked up. They wanted to pay Alec Pierce. But I said this during the offseason. Respectfully, Alec Pierce is a boom or bust kind of guy. Josh Downs is the guy that lines up in the slot and picks you up 7 yards when you need six. It's not an untalented receiving core they have in Indy. It's just not very deep. And now you're going to ask more out of Laquon Treadwell. Hold on to the ball. I know it, but still, hold on to the ball. And you're going to ask Tyler Warren to have an even bigger impact. I love Tyler Warren. But is he going to get you the big plays down the middle of the field? Probably not. Again, the Colts receiving core, if you want to include Warren in there and the tight ends, is filled with guys who, hey, you need six on third down. All right, I got plenty of guys to throw to. But the big play threat that Alec Pierce presented is not there. And without that big play threat of Alec Pierce, this offense can very easily get bogged down in having to put together 12, 13, 14 play drives to end up in the end zone or put any points on the board at all. And the last thing you want to see as a Colts fan is the possibility of running Jonathan Taylor into the ground. Don't do that, because once you do that, then you really got nothing on offense. Next.
1: Four.
4: No team had ever ended a losing streak of double digits by beating a top 10 team until today.
0: That's the final call of Oregon's loss 2 weeks ago in Stillwater to Oklahoma State. Dave Pasch on ESPN. And Oregon, you know what? They got back on track last week. They beat Portland State 84-0. Oh, that's fun, isn't it? Dylan Raiola even got some reps in the fourth quarter. It was 70-0 by the end of the third quarter. They dog walked them. That's what Oregon is supposed to do to Portland State. But Oregon was not supposed to lose to Oklahoma State 2 weeks ago. And because of that, the way their schedule is stacked with a late season trip to Columbus still out there on the horizon, and I would presume a loss waiting there. We'll see how both teams are playing by that point. It makes Saturday in LA a must win, a season saver. If you're Oregon, you cannot go down to the Coliseum and lose to USC on Saturday night. You can't. It's non-negotiable. And here's the problem. I think it's possible. Oregon's ranked 20th right now, USC 12th. This is a massive early season Big Ten matchup for those teams that we consider sort of on the second tier behind Ohio State and Indiana. We thought Oregon would be on that first tier. But if you want to talk about teams on that second tier in the Big Ten who may have a shot at a playoff spot later in the year, Michigan, obviously, Iowa, Penn State, USC. Oregon is now on that tier. And a second loss this early in the season, when they've still got a trip to Columbus on the horizon, would spell doom and gloom for their playoff hopes in a year where Dante Moore came back, not just to dodge the Jets, but presumably to take a run at a national title. Next.
1: Three.
5: Robinson in the backfield, play fake to him. And Cooper will keep it with some bootleg action, and look at him put his nose down, but he fumbles the football. And it's out, and it belongs to Carolina.
0: Oh, Cooper Rush. We barely got to see the beginnings. We barely got to scratch the surface of just how bad you could be. Tim Brando on the call on Fox last week. Cooper Rush fumbling on the first play of the game. Michael Penix Jr. is back for the Falcons tonight in Green Bay against the Packers on Thursday Night Football. Don't forget, you're home for the NFL, Westwood One Sports. And I don't know if this is going to save the Falcons season, but at the very least, it can't possibly be worse. Right? No, it can't be worse than Cooper Rush turning the ball over every 10 minutes or so. I don't expect Michael Penix Jr. to come back and look like an MVP caliber quarterback. Not what I'm expecting. All I'm expecting is Michael Penix Jr. to just manage the football better than Cooper Rush did. And if he does that and properly spreads it out, do we actually see, I don't know, Drake London get involved? Kyle Pitts involved? More than just Bijan and a prayer for an offensive game plan? I think so. And so we'll break tonight's game down on both sides. We'll break down the Falcons' perspective in about 10 minutes here on Westwood One Sports. Later in the show, we'll break it down from a Packers perspective. Because like I said, I know Green Bay is 1-1, but this feels about as much of a must-win as you can have in week three of the season, especially from Atlanta's perspective, now that they've got their starting quarterback back. Next.
1: Two.
6: My goal is to come back as soon as I can. That's what we're doing right now. So if he says I'm not going to be ready, I got no control over that. I got control over what I can do to try to get back as soon as I can.
0: Aaron Judge yesterday talking about his goal of being back for the wild card round next week against the Red Sox. Of course, Aaron Boone had just said a day or two previous to that, we're probably not going to have him for the wild card round. So they can debate about whether the expectations are that Judge will actually be back and able to play. Maybe just as a DH, don't know, in the wild card games against Boston next week. But I feel like I have to reinforce this again. I've been saying this since July, and I swear I'm not doing it just to lift up the hopes of Yankees fans so that they can eventually come crashing back down. I would never do that. You guys are going to be okay. You are. I know Garrett Cole didn't get through six full innings last night, but he struck out 8 5 2/3. You guys have the starting pitching, okay? I know you're worried about the depth of the lineup and the guys behind the pitchers, and yes, the bullpen. All you've got concerns. Every team does, okay? Every team has some level of concern as everybody's jockeying for position in the final 4 days of the MLB regular season. But you're not jockeying. You have the benefit of knowing you are going to host at least two, if not three, games against the Red Sox next week. You have that benefit. You also have the benefit of knowing that if Aaron Judge is back, you're good. You're going to get past the Red Sox. And then you'll push the Rays, if not beat the Rays, and you'll wind up in the ALCS against whatever's on the other side of the bracket, the Guardians, the White Sox, a team from the West with a losing record. You'll be in there. And maybe even all the way to the World Series. Yankees fans, it's going to be okay. I feel like I have to do this because every time I talk to a Yankees fan for the last 2.5 months, it's been, oh, the sky is falling. The sky's not falling. Judge is going to be back just when you need him. And you're going to at least the ALCS. Write that down right now and save it for freezing cold takes if you want. But Chris Mack here on Westwood One Sports is telling you, Yankees fans, on September 24th, with 4 games left in the regular season, you are going to at least be in the ALCS, if not the World Series. The sky is not falling, okay? I know you got to create issues to make yourself feel like, oh, this is terrible. It's not. It's not as terrible as you think it is. Judge is going to be back, and you're going to play deep into October. Finally, number one.
1: One.
7: Tough loss.
8: What's the timeline?
7: Regular season, at least, I would say.
0: John Harbaugh yesterday talking about his starting quarterback, Jackson Dart, being out for at least the regular season. They went on to ask him, well, are you saying that you think he may be able to be back if you get to the playoffs? And he said, well, yeah, you know, it's an inexact science, to be honest. But yeah, that would be the hope. Which I think is just darling of John Harbaugh to think that his team is now going to make it to the playoffs with Jameis Winston starting at quarterback. And that's the bummer of it, really. Not that we have to see Jameis play. That's wildly entertaining. Good or bad for Giants fans? I don't care. As just a football fan in general, watching Jameis play, entertaining. But if you're a Giants fan, you're looking at it as, hey, season's cooked, right? Dart's done. Why don't we just punt on this season? Take our ball and go home. Go 5-12, get a top 10 pick, and look to 2027. And I can't blame you for that perspective, Giants fans. I can't, because again, Jameis Winston, entertaining for the rest of us, not so much fun for you, I'm sure. But there are those that still believe, like John Harbaugh does, hey, what are you talking about? We got 15 games ahead of us. Anything's possible. All right. If we're going to work under that assumption, anything is possible now for the Giants. What are their options at quarterback? Because it can't be Jameis for the rest of the year, right? Or can it? If you really think there's an opportunity to hang around and maybe sneak into the playoffs and maybe get Jackson Dart back just in time for those playoff games. What do they do now at quarterback? We'll run down some names in about 45 minutes, some of which, I'll be honest, most of which will make you go, ooh, especially if you're a Giants fan. But we got to explore those possibilities. We have to. With Jackson Dart done for the season. We'll do that at the top of the hour. Chris Mack in for Nick Costos here on You Better You Bet, presented by BetMGM. It is Westwood One Sports. Brian Baldinger going to join us at 11 Eastern. Iowa Hawkeyes head coach Kirk Ferentz joins us in 20 minutes. But coming up next, with the Falcons getting Michael Penix Jr. back tonight, is that enough of a life preserver for an offense that was drowning with Cooper Rush at the helm? We'll talk about it next on Westwood One Sports.
22: Who's the best team in the NFL? Is it Buffalo, San Fran, or KC? How about the champs in Seattle? They're all off to a 2-0 start, along with Cincy, Philly, Minnesota, and Las Vegas. Just how the scriptwriters drew it up? 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
1: Chris Mack in for Nick Costos today here on Westwood One Sports. There we go. Laura Jimenez with the classic Mark Morrison. I owned that CD single. Now I'm dating myself. Kids, used to be not everything was on your phone, and you actually had to go out and buy music. And yes, I bought a CD single of Mark Morrison's Return of the Mac. I was 15. Leave me alone, man. You Better You Bet is presented by BetMGM, top of the hour. What are the Giants' options at quarterback now that Jackson Dart is done for the year? Should they just tank the season, ride it out with Jameis, go 5-12? Do you think a Harbaugh is going to do that? Really? If they're not going to do that, where else do they look? We'll go over some names, some that may be cost prohibitive, some that may just be a different disaster than what Jameis Winston may be for the next 15 games. All coming up at the top of the hour, 10 Eastern, 7 Pacific, here on Westwood One.

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1: Or Cooper Rush, who was just handing the ball to the opposition. The Falcons are minus six in turnover differential through the first two games. That's because they have turned the ball over six times and forced Bupkis zero. So that's how you get minus six. Very simple math. Five of those turnovers, five were by Cooper Rush. So at the very least, you're not going to be turning the ball over wildly like you were when Cooper Rush was in the game. Not that Michael Penix is completely immune to turnovers, but it can't be as bad as it was with Rush. This is the first of three straight primetime games for the Falcons, which tells me somebody in the league office or at a network said, oh no, this is the year Penix makes the leap. And maybe you're one of those people that still believes that. Now that he's healthy, you still think it's possible. After all, he's got Bijan Robinson. He's got Drake London. He's got Kyle Pitts. Bijan second in the league in yards after the catch, 119 of them. Not as many last week. In just an ugly loss to Carolina. Are the Panthers a legit conversation for a different day? Ugly loss to Carolina, though. He did look really good week one, 170-some total yards between running and receiving against the Steelers in a loss at Pittsburgh. But the Falcons still have the worst point differential in the league through the first 2 weeks of the season. Minus 38. They are clicking at just 24% on third downs. That's third worst in the NFL. 6 of 25. Can Michael Penix Jr. fix all of these issues? Depends what you consider fix. Like, were we driving down the road, our tailpipe dragging because there was some sort of mount for our muffler that popped off? Yes. If we were the Atlanta Falcons, that's what was happening. We were driving along with literally the entire muffler just dragging on the ground, like sparks shooting up. And there were two ways we could fix this, right? Like, we could drive straight to the muffler place and get it fixed, bang, right now with a brand new muffler, tailpipe, whole exhaust system. Or we could make sure we got to work reasonably on time, stop, and use some zip ties to pull that muffler up off the ground and keep the tailpipe from dragging. That's kind of what Michael Penix Jr. coming back is. We're just zip tying this muffler back up and hoping we get to work and back because, to be honest, we don't even have the money to get this whole exhaust system fixed right now. All we got is zip ties. Michael Penix Jr. is zip ties. It's an odd analogy, but here we are. And if he can just be zip ties for a dangling muffler and not turn the ball over repeatedly. Our guy Kenny, one of our producers in the chat, just said, just play point guard, Mike. Yeah, just distribute the football. He's got more completions to Drake London than any other receiver over the brief course of his career. Feed Drake London. Feed Kyle Pitts. Feed Bijan Robinson. The fact that we're still talking about a team with those three playmakers at their disposal as some sort of laughable afterthought, the fact that I just compared their offense to a tailpipe getting put back together with zip ties tells you everything you need to know about how wildly mismanaged the quarterback situation has been in Atlanta. But we still have the zip ties. So let's, you know what? Let's get that tailpipe up off the ground and let's do just enough. And if there's a team that just enough may be good enough to beat, even if it's on the road on a short week on a Thursday night, it's Green Bay. We'll get more into the Packers

0: side of things a little bit later in the show. But they are a house of cards. And if not for Aaron Glenn completely mismanaging the clock in the fourth quarter on Sunday, they'd be 0-2 as well. But for the Falcons, Michael Penix Jr. back, replacing Cooper Rush, is just enough. It's just enough. And just enough may be good enough to beat the Packers tonight. Might be. And I'll tell you why, like I said, when we get into the Green Bay perspective a little bit later here on Westwood One Sports. Chris Mack in for Nick Kostos this morning here on You Better You Bet, with you up until noon Eastern, 11 a.m. Eastern, 90 minutes from now. The great Brian Baldinger, Baldy's Breakdowns, the best football show, Odyssey NFL Insider. We'll talk to him about some of those teams that could go 3-0, which the 86% chance of going to the playoffs if you start 3-0. Top of the hour at 10 Eastern, 7 Pacific. What are the Giants' options at quarterback now, if it's not just handing the keys to Jameis? But coming up, there are a half dozen ranked matchups in college football this week, and none are more traditionally smash-mouth Big Ten football than when Iowa visits Ann Arbor to take on Michigan Saturday afternoon. 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
11: Temperatures will remain semi-comfortable this afternoon as the low humidity plays a big role on our weather. Highs will be in the middle to upper 80s to right around 90 degrees. Overnight lows still fall-like in the middle to upper 50s. Now, as we head towards the weekend, shower and storm potential will start to increase. This is likely going to be Sunday morning. We've got a 70% chance of rain right now. An even stronger storm system could arrive for the middle part of next week, bringing widespread heavy rainfall and maybe even a low-end chance for severe weather. For Kane Domain, Fox 24, I'm meteorologist Josh Rugger.
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1: There are a lot of really good games on the college slate in week four. At least half a dozen different ranked matchups in the SEC and the Big Ten. I mentioned Oregon, USC earlier. We'll go through a lot of them in a little less than an hour from now, but maybe the biggest one in, you know, the traditional Big Ten. No disrespect to Oregon and USC, but in the traditional Big Ten, it gets no bigger than Iowa going to the Big House Saturday afternoon, 17 against 18, kicks off around 3:30 Eastern, and really pleased to be joined by Hawkeyes head coach Kirk Ferentz now here on Westwood One Sports. Good morning, Coach. How are you?
2: Great, Chris. Great to be with you.
1: Yeah, thank you for taking the time. Nobody's been doing it longer, man. Literally. This is your 28th season at Iowa, longest tenured head coach in college football. And in this era of immediate gratification, nonstop coaching carousels, NIL, the portal, everything, how have you managed to maintain the same unwavering standard and culture for nearly three decades at Iowa?
2: Yes, that's a really good question. And there are times I allow myself to think about that. And I'm not sure how the hell it happened, quite frankly, but we got off to an auspicious beginning. You know, 28 years ago, we were 1-10 our first year. And ironically, one of the things that interests me about going back to college football, leaving the NFL, was maybe a chance for stability in our personal life. My wife and I are raising five kids. So at one point, we were 2-18. We were building a house, and I had an unsigned contract. Outside of that, everything else looked pretty good. So, you know, it's amazing we're still sitting here 28 years later, but it's all been good. You know, it's growing up in Pittsburgh, I long admired what the Steelers did. You know, when I was in high school, that's really when they were breaking through with Coach Knoll, and been a real, obviously, a big fan of the organization since that time. And just to watch the way they operate, fortunately, we've been able to duplicate something a little bit like that here, and just feel really pleased.
1: Yeah, and a lot of people don't know, growing up in suburban Pittsburgh in the South Hills, you played at Upper St. Clair High School for the legend, Joe Moore. What does that do? How is that still a part of your DNA as just a football guy? I know you have all those success killer sayings posted up around the complex and the facility. Is that the foundation? Or are those like the pillars of support for everything you do in building the work ethic and everything else that goes into Iowa football?
2: You know, it's really funny how life goes sometimes and how things turn. I actually played for a guy named Bill Merritt. He's really the reason I wanted to get into high school coaching. My sophomore year, I got pulled up to the varsity. Somebody got hurt, and he said something in practice, just a very nice compliment to me in passing. And it made me feel like I was 10 feet tall. And I went home that day, and I made up my mind I wanted to be a high school football coach. And then he was fired in a kind of a political deal, if you will, after my junior year. And it was our first year in the what was called the Western Conference back then. You know, it was a Power Four conference in high school football, if you will, at that time. We actually had a winning record, 5-3-1, and they fired him. So anyway, that's a different story. But the irony of the whole thing is Coach Moore came to Upper St. Clair and just really impacted me. I mean, he was as good as Coach Merritt was, he was even better. And then luckily I was able to work with him in 1980. And, you know, a lot of things shape you as a coach, certainly, and as a person. But from a coaching standpoint, my year with him at Pitt in 1980 probably helped, you know, really shape me and my thoughts and with my beliefs in terms of a lot of things you just referenced. And I'm in a different job now than being a line coach. Still the job I enjoyed the most of any I've had. But you apply things, a lot of the same principles to what your responsibilities are. And yeah, it really, as much as anything, started with that year with Coach Moore in 1980.
1: Iowa head coach Kirk Ferentz with us here on Westwood One Sports. Chris Mackin for Nick Kostos today here on You Better You Bet. You've started the season out 3-0, and this offense has looked like high octane Iowa offense. Tim Lester comes in with his scheme. You've been able to maximize the run-pass balance. What's the next step as you head to Ann Arbor and conference play starts in keeping this offense humming?
2: Yeah, you know, we've had ups and downs over the last 28 years offensively, pretty consistent on defense. And we've always prioritized defense. I mean, it's one thing, I think, in any sport, if you play defense, you give yourself a chance on the road, at home, you know, week in and week out. So it's always been a priority. And then the offense has ebbed and flowed. And two things, I think we have a little bit better player personnel right now. It's allowed us, we're getting, you know, better quarterback play. And, you know, we just had some injuries that really affected us the last several years. But, you know, I think we've got a little better play there. Certainly the receivers have done a great job. It all starts up front. You've got to be able to block if you're going to move the ball and score. And all in all, you know, Tim's been a great addition, just a tremendous person. He's got a really good football mind, very passionate about what he does and very positive with the players. So it's all worked out well. And, you know, now we're facing we got off to a good start, and part of this competition we played. And also, you know, we're a younger team, and, you know, now we're moving into conference play. So it's going to be a whole different level of competition, but really like the way our team's responded thus far. They've had a great attitude, and going back to January, they've worked hard, not always as well as we need to, but they've worked hard, and then they come back and, you know, correct things the next day if it isn't a great day. So happy with them so far, and, you know, we've got a lot of learning to do here the next 3 weeks before our bye.
1: You mentioned how injuries can derail things sometimes, or at least put up a couple roadblocks and speed bumps. Kamari Moulton went down against Iowa State, but he's averaging something like 9 yards a carry, I think it is. How is he tracking and possibly being ready for Saturday's trip to Ann Arbor?
2: He looks good. He's practiced all week. He had contact yesterday and looks like he's in good shape. So I think both he and LJF Phillips, our other running back who was out last week, they both look good, and DJ Vonnemay, our tight end, looks like he's going to be able to go too. So that helps us. I mean, we've never had too many players, I can promise you. And, you know, every player matters, especially in a place like ours, because Kamari's a great example. He's played well for us, played well as a backup to a really good back. 2 years ago, last year, was our primary guy. And now he's, you know, he's an older guy. This is the most decisive and explosive he's looked. And I just, you know, I think that's a big part of college football, typically, at least it has been here. The longer guys are in the program, if they got the right work ethic and attitude, they do improve. And Kamari is a great example of that. He was really playing at a high level the first 2 weeks there.
1: Hank Brown's first true road start, and he gets to do it in front of 110,000 people. How do you work with a quarterback in getting ready and preparing for that environment? And not just the changes in, you know, how you're going to signal plays in, how you're going to communicate with the offensive line, things like that, but just in maybe cooling down his nervous system to go into that environment. Or do you want a young quarterback to maybe thrive and excel in that environment and feed off of the energy?
2: Yeah, I think he certainly needs to, everybody needs to be, you know, receptive of that. And I talk to our guys all the time. I mean, if you want to be a conference championship level team, you've got to win on the road. It's true in the NFL. It's true in college football. And our conference, this is certainly a challenging environment. Our conference has a lot of them, just, you know, great traditional stadiums with big fan bases. And then I've never been to Washington, never been to Oregon, but I understand they're really difficult places to play too. So, and their stadiums aren't as big, but that's just part of, you know, playing football. So this will be our first experience, both for Hank and our entire team. Probably the only major difference is you pump noise in at practice, which drives me crazy because you really it's hard to communicate with all that stuff going on. And then the other part is just you've got to concentrate. You've really, you know, we'll have to use some silent count, things like that. That's a little bit different than being at home. But it gets down to concentration and staying focused on what's important.
1: Iowa head coach Kirk Ferentz with us here on Westwood One Sports as the Hawkeyes get ready to travel to Ann Arbor and take on the Michigan Wolverines this Saturday. Statistically, you've got the number one defense in the country, both in scoring and total defense. That's become a tradition up there at Iowa. You've only missed two tackles, according to the people that track those kind of stats, Coach Ferentz. So how do you drill that level of fundamental execution in the modern era of, hey, we've only got this many padded practices, or oh, we can only go for this long on this many days? How do you get guys to execute something so fundamental so flawlessly?
2: Well, first thing I'll say, Chris, I think the stats are a little different than the ones we keep. But anyway, but we'll, overall, you know, we've been doing okay there. But it's just a matter of, I think, prioritizing and just making sure your players understand how important it is. There are certain things that are just, you know, critically important. We've had two coordinators here now on defense since I've gotten here, and both happened to be named Parker. But I remember back our first year when we were 1-10, we talked, Norm and I were visiting about it, and we ended up doing walkthrough tackling drill on Friday. So obviously nobody was getting hit. Everybody was in sweats, but it was just a matter of emphasis and letting guys know there are certain things that are important. And to me, it's hard to be a good defensive team. If you give up big plays, if you give up too many of them, you're not going to be doing that much longer. And then, you know, if you can't tackle on defense, that's going to be a problem too. So those are things that we just try to practice. We try to really emphasize it. And all that being said, it's still not perfect, but, you know, it's just fundamental to being successful.
1: I mentioned, though, it's a tradition. People expect defense from Iowa Hawkeyes football. How does the continuity in staff on that side of the ball year after year help you sort of reinforce and reload every year, even when you've got different talent coming through the door?
2: You know, going back to the you know, growing up watching the Steelers, you know, Coach Knoll is a guy that I really idolized. And, you know, Tom Moore's on our staff now, and he talked about, you know, back when he was coaching there, they had three assistants in, on each side of the ball, and then Coach Knoll. So you had seven people sitting at the table. They all had the same salary. All the assistants had the same contracts and salary. That would never fly in today's age. I get that. But the point is, like, everybody had a role, a critical role, and they all took great pride in doing that. And, you know, that's really what we've tried to create here. And I think, you know, I was not a destination for a lot of people. I didn't even know where it was in 1981 when I came out here. My first time as an assistant, but I learned very quickly, and my wife did too. This is a great place to live. It's like being in Pittsburgh. It's just education's important here. The values are really strong, and they like football. They like football here. We are, I tell kids, we're the Steelers of this state. You know, state border to border, people pay attention. So, you know, if you like coaching, it's a really great place to be. And so I think we've been able to enjoy great stability. Coach Fry had that when he was here during his 20 years. And that's, I think, been one of the secrets of any success that we've had, is the continuity with our staff and on both sides of the ball. Just, you know, really good teachers and guys that are doing it for the right reason.
1: Iowa head coach Kirk Ferentz with us here on Westwood One Sports. You're going up against a Michigan offense with Bryce Underwood at the helm, who we all know how dynamic he is, how athletic he is. How crucial is it that your defense, not just disguise coverages, but get after him, force him into some early mistakes?
2: Yeah, I told our team, this will be my 27th Iowa-Michigan game that I've been involved in, assistant and head coach. And one thing that hasn't changed, they've always got really good players. That hasn't changed, and they're very well coached. And they've had a lot of good quarterbacks there. You know, faced a lot of good ones. And then now you got another challenge with Bryce Underwood. And they've all been different, you know. J.J. McCarthy was different than, you know, whoever, John Navarro, whatever, you know, 25 years ago. But, you know, this guy, he's really an impressive player, just a physical specimen. You know, he's tall. He'd be playing tight end or defensive end for us probably if he was here. But big athletic guy that can really run, and he can throw the ball too. And he, to me, I think if you had to choose your poison, you'd rather keep him between the tackles. But he throws it really effectively from the pocket. But I do know one thing, if he gets outside, that's dangerous because bad things tend to happen. And then he pulls it down and runs. That was the key play in the Oklahoma game. Made a great play there. So he's just he's a really dangerous player and appears to be a really good leader for them.
1: This kicks off this little back-to-back brutality. I don't know what the Big Ten schedule makers were doing to you, Coach, but you get to go to Ann Arbor. And then you get to host, just Ohio State. That's something Iowa hasn't done since 1954, played Michigan and Ohio State back-to-back. How do you keep guys focused, knowing that it's two massive games? I know it's the old coach speak of, hey, one game at a time, one play at a time, but we're talking about college kids, let's be honest. How do you keep them focused, truly focused on one play at a time, one series at a time, one game at a time? Ohio State doesn't even exist until Sunday morning.
2: Yeah, if you want to finish that off, the week three before our bye, we have a short week, and we have to fly out to Seattle to play Washington. So, yeah, I don't know. I must have pissed somebody off, you know, whatever. but it really gets down to this. I mean, you play the games in front of you, and I've shared with our team in 2002. which was our fourth year. It really was our breakthrough year. We ended up going undefeated in the Big Ten. If you'd asked anybody in August, we have to go to Penn State on the road. We have to go to Michigan in Ann Arbor on the road. And those, at least, you know, everybody wants to rank and rate schedules. Back in 2002, you would have said those are our two toughest games. We ended up winning both of them, one in overtime, and the other one ended up being kind of a, you know, things went our way in the fourth quarter, the second win. So, you know, I mean, you can think about things, speculate, sit there in August or in the off season. I know everybody does that, but you really don't know. You just got to wait until that week, and then you got to do your best to match up. And we've put time in on this game, just like I'm sure they've done on us, and really is going to get down to what happens, 3:36 or whatever time they tell us to kick it off. And, you know, it's you know, we're a young team right now. We got a lot of wild cards, a lot of variables. So I'm anxious to see, you know, we're stepping up in competition. We're on the road for the first time. Anxious to see how we respond to all those things. And but it really gets down to, you know, doing the best we possibly can, all of us doing that collectively. And, you know, if we do that, we'll give ourselves a chance to be successful. But we all understand it's going to be a tough challenge.
1: Coach, I only got about 60 seconds here, but this is an old-school physical Big Ten matchup. If it comes down to that slugfest in the fourth quarter that we expect from a Big Ten matchup like this, what's the one defining trait you want your team to exhibit to walk out of the Big House 4-0?
2: You know, you don't want to talk about negatives, but the biggest thing in a game like this, you don't want to do something to hurt yourself and give them anything easy. That's first and foremost, a big player, a blown assignment, those types of things. And then turnovers are going to always be big in any series, especially two good teams. So we just, you know, hopefully we'll play our best or our hardest for 60 minutes and then play well enough not to, you know, give them any opportunity. If they open the door for us, we need to take advantage of it.
1: Can't thank you enough for your time this morning, Coach Ferentz. Kirk Ferentz, head coach of the Iowa Hawkeyes, headed to Ann Arbor and the Big House to take on the Wolverines this weekend. Thanks again, Coach, and good luck.
2: Thanks, Chris. Great to visit with you.
1: Absolutely. Thank you. Yeah, protect the football. Like, I don't think you can overstate that. Protect the football and make plays when you get an opportunity to, and that's how you win tight, hard-fought Big Ten football games, even on the road in front of 110,000, 115,000 people. And I think Iowa's got a good shot to do that against Michigan Saturday afternoon, a massive game as far as Big Ten positioning goes in the standings. Massive thanks to Coach Ferentz for joining us here this morning on Westwood One Sports. Coming up next, with Jackson Dart done for the regular season, what should the Giants do at quarterback now? We'll lay out all the options, and I'll tell you what I think makes the most sense. 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A little bit later, less than an hour from now, we'll go around the horn and tell you what to look for in the final weekend of baseball's regular season. That's all coming up here on You Better You Bet on Westwood One Sports.
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3: It's really difficult. And I think the one thing, when you look at the first 2 weeks of Josh Allen, first of all, 9 touchdowns through 2 weeks. The only other two people to do that have won MVP. I think they have a legitimate number one receiver in DJ Moore. He's getting double teamed. He's making plays. When Josh Allen needs a throw, you saw the Texans. It was a huge play, 75 yards receiving.
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2: Hour two on this Thursday. Gang's all here, ready to go. Fritzy and Dylan in the back row up front. It's Paulie and Marvin, yours truly, and the backroom guys as well. Stat of the day is always brought to you by Panini America, the official trading cards of the program. Sunday night, two teams with... Now, this is what NBC sent me, so I'm going to read it the way they sent it to me. Sunday night, two teams with mile-high expectations collide in Denver when the Rams take on the Broncos in primetime. Sunday night football, NBC. Ready, Todd?
4: That was excellent.
2: Thank you.
4: I am so. I wish the game was tonight. I'm so ready. Forget about this Packers Falcons game. Let's go. Dun, dun, dun, dun, dun, dun, dun. Well, actually, it's Sunday night. Dun, dun, dun, dun, dun, dun. Yeah. That's Fox. That's not the right one. Because the.

0: Todd loves his theme song music. TV shows. It'll be just random time in the day, and you'll walk by, and Todd will be humming a... Go ahead. Give us a random theme song to a TV show.
1: Maybe a TV show would be, well, the world don't move to the beat of just one drum. What might be right for you may not be right for some. A man is both. I could sing the whole thing. Because you're learning the facts of life.
0: Yes, Paul.
2: And Todd does this all day in the hallways. And so, like, if it's also seasonal dependent. Football time, he does those. But it's, if it's the NCAA tournament, Todd, what am I going to hear?
1: Oh, that's... CBS Sports coverage of the road to the Final Four is brought to you by Pennzoil. Stop, go, Pennzoil.
0: We'd like to say good morning to Baltimore, Maryland. We'd like to say good morning to Baltimore, Maryland, Fox Sports 1370 AM. Hopefully we're still on. 9 a.m. to 12 Eastern, market manager Andy Grimshaw.
1: Let's take you out to the Southeast region while Georgetown is about to upset Northeast Louisiana State.
0: Do you know the Thursday night theme music for football tonight?
1: Not really. And I love those guys. I'm all about the Sunday and Monday themes. I don't think Thursday really has a big theme. I don't know. Amazon Prime Video, here we go. That's not it.
0: You're just making that up.
1: Falcons and the Packers in Lambeau.
0: No. The Falcons are getting 5.5 against the Green Bay Packers. The deceptive Green Bay Packers. I'm not sure how good they are. I know how good they should be. I don't know how good they are right now, because if the Jets had anybody in there who knew how to have clock management, they would have won that game. All righty. 877-3DP-SHOW, email address dp at danpatrick.com, Twitter handle at DP Show. We'll talk to the head coach at Delaware State, DeSean Jackson, but he's so much more than that. He's got a documentary out, and he's had a road, and he is a very colorful character there. Great high school athlete, obviously, with football. He was going to go to USC, but they gave the number that he used in high school to another recruit, so he went to Cal. And became a second-round pick and has more 60 yards or more touchdowns in NFL history. I think it's like 26. Yeah, Paulie.
2: Yeah, he was a great deep threat. He averaged 18 yards a catch for his career, and in four different seasons, he led the NFL in yards per reception.
0: Chris Collinsworth, who has still has the longest touchdown pass thrown in college football history, 99 yards. He'll join us in an hour from now. The Giants made it official. They've lost Jackson Dart for the season with knee surgery. I guess there's a chance that...
2: Yeah, the update on Jackson Dart, according to the coach, is out for the regular season. And he didn't talk anything about the preseason or postseason.
0: Yes. Here is John Harbaugh talking about that.
3: That's a big loss for sure. Just starting quarterback, it's a tough loss.
4: What's the timeline?
3: Regular season, at least, I would say.
4: You said regular season. Are you, like, hopeful that maybe he can come back for postseason? Is that what you're saying? Or?
3: I think I said it. Yeah, I said it.
0: Well, you got to think positive here. I mean, you got to send a message to your team. The season isn't lost just because you lost your starting quarterback. Yes, Marvin?
5: Do you think Coach should have said this?
6: Playoffs? Don't talk about playoffs.
0: Yeah, that probably would have been more apropos when your over-under goes from 7.5 to 5.5. That is sending a message, I think, to your team. Poll question from hour one, or poll questions, plural, Dylan, from hour one. And what are we going to go with hour two?
7: For starters, who you got tonight, Falcons or Packers? 85% of our audience is taking the Packers, and that means I will be taking the Falcons tonight.
0: You're taking the 5.5.
7: I am.
0: Or are you taking the money line?
7: I'm going to take the... I might go money line. You know what? You just talked me into it. It's that easy.
0: No, I'm not trying to talk you into anything. I'm trying to talk you out of making stupid bets. Yes, Paul.
2: Dylan is easily goaded. I just turned towards him and gave him like a look. And he goes, I'll take the Falcons outright.
0: Okay. And we had such a great week last week. We had a successful gambling podcast for a change.
7: Yeah, I don't know if I can get used to that. I got to, the moment things are going good, I'm like, let's test the waters here.
0: What else do we have poll question wise?
7: So the best road trip song picked by the four of us. Sorry, Dan, I only had room for four.
0: Okay.
7: So Paul had Running Down a Dream by Tom Petty. Marvin had Touched the Sky by Kanye West. Todd had Eye of the Tiger by Survivor. Everyone knows that. And I had This Must Be the Place by the Talking Heads. Would you like to guess who's running away with it?
0: I'm going to guess Eye of the Tiger by Survivor.
7: No, Dan, you are incorrect. It's okay. Paulie's Running Down a Dream with 63%. And then, unfortunately, Todd's in second place.
0: Congratulations, Todd.
1: I knew it'd be in the top two. I told these guys, it's definitely going to be last place, everyone was saying. That song's terrible.
0: Trip in Vegas. Hi, Trip. What do you have for me today?
8: Hey, good morning, DP. I had a quick music story for you and a request from Todd. You all were talking about Eye of the Tiger. At the end of the day, we play music to the restaurant, and this girl, she's in her 20s, she was singing Eye of the Tiger, and we asked her if she knew the song, where it was from, and she told us it was her favorite Def Leppard song. So there's that. And then theme song request, if I could get a few bars of Greatest American Hero, please, Todd.

0: free. Bring it home.
1: Thank you, Todd.
0: Flying away on the wing on a prayer. Who could it be? Last line. Believe it or not, it's just me.
1: Johnny in Pittsburgh. Hi, Johnny. Follow that.
2: We do believe you. It's just you, Fritzy. 6-4-8-2-55. So you guys were talking about road trips. I vote for Talking Heads. I'm a huge Talking Heads fan. Also, if you're going to be on a road trip, Paul Simon's Greatest Hits and Stevie Wonder's Greatest Hits are great. Just let it play. So my question for you guys are, on that whole theme, what is your break of taking a road trip? Like, I got to go to Lambeau to see the Bills in December, and it's 11 hours. So for me, it's like 6 hours typically. I fly or I, you know, versus drive. I want to know where that breaking point is. And on the theme of music, I'm wondering, it's been a while, if you guys are going to do at least one more set of the day rendition soon.
1: As far as somebody else doing a stat of the day?
2: Yeah. It's been a while. I mean, I don't know if Todd's not, you guys have had a musical guest, you know, like Twiddle or, you know, it's been a while since we've had a new rendition.
1: Yeah, I guess we can. I haven't thought about that. Yes, Todd?
0: We can regroup and discuss who we might like to do that, and then we'll reach out. You never know, and hopefully one or more will participate. That'd be fun.
1: What did that mean?
0: I just said? Like maybe Billy Joel help. Or somebody, or Daryl Hall, or really? Somebody will just say.
1: Oh, Billy Joel.
0: Or Daryl Mack from Run DMC. Somebody would like to sing one or do the start of the day for us.
1: Okay.
0: A lead singer Survivor.
1: How about you get Billy Joel?
0: I'm going to work on Billy Joel.
1: We were trying to get Stephen Wilson Jr. And when he joined us in studio, and we asked his management, hey, would he do it? And then they're like, yeah, he'll do it. And then it's the last we heard. Became this big-time star, and he's probably going, I'm not going to do a stat of the day. I'm a big-time country music star. You know, we got Pandora to do it, and if we can get Pandora to do it, then we should be able to get Billy Joel to do it as well. Thank you, Ryan. Johnny, Ryan in Tampa, did we already go to him, Marvin?
3: Hey, good morning, hey, Dan, fellow Goyettes. Bear with me, I'm on the Bluetooth, so hopefully you guys can hear me. But yep. I just had a song recommendation for the guy on the road trip, Desert Raven by Jonathan Wilson. It is a banger. It's about an 8-minute song, so you can cover some distance. Also wanted to give a quick shout out to the Rays and the new ownership. They're absolutely killing it. They brought back those road gray unis. I know Marvin will get my back on those. Those things are fire. That's all I got. Thanks.
1: All right. Thank you, Ryan. Thank you. Rick in New York. Hi, Rick.
4: Hi. I wanted to say that I think Jimmy Garoppolo would be a good choice for the Giants. His brother Harbaugh took him to the Super Bowl, probably knows all his ins and outs, and he had a couple years there with the Rams quarterback whisperers.
1: Sure. Yeah. I don't know where he is on the depth chart. Is he a backup quarterback? Do we know that, Marvin, is he second string or third string quarterback?
5: Looking right now.
1: Okay. Do we know where Jimmy G is? He's with the Rams, isn't he?
5: No, I don't think he is.
1: No? Yeah, Paulie?
6: I don't have Garoppolo on a roster, but I got to double check that.
1: Oh, I thought that he was with the Rams, but now that they've got a couple of quarterbacks, young quarterbacks there, I don't know, is Jimmy G, is he available? That might not be a bad pickup. Yeah, Dylan.
7: Yeah, so he was on the Rams roster last season, but I believe now he's a free agent.
1: Hmm. Yes, Todd?
0: Our friends at ChatGPT add, he's been open to returning in 2026 under the right circumstances.
6: Speaking for him.
1: What is the right circumstance?
0: That's a great question.
1: Yeah. I would say the Giants would be the right circumstance. Yes, Paul?
6: The Rams depth chart right now, of course, Matthew Stafford, Stetson Bennett, Ty Simpson, third string.
1: Yeah. All right. Well, you did spend some time out there under Sean McVay. Yes, Dylan?
7: Is it possible we're being too mean to Jameis? He did get thrown into the fire. He clearly, I mean, by the look on his face, he had no clue that he was going to be playing, obviously. But I think if, you know, he's now he's going to have to settle in for the season, I think we might see a different side of him.
1: Well, he looked horrible when he came in after Jackson Dart got hurt. He looked unprepared, which is the worst thing you could say about a quarterback. He was unprepared. Now, I'm sure he's thinking, I'm not going in, but if I do, I should be able to run the offense here. He did not look good at all. Now I'm going to give him time to prepare. I mean, he still has the talent to be able to be a serviceable quarterback. I think the problem with Jameis is he thinks he's better than what he is, and he tries to make bigger plays. There's only one Brett Favre, but there's that feeling of, hey, I got a lot of talent here. You do, but you don't use it wisely. Yes, Marvin.
5: But if you're Jameis, I can understand him feeling that way. Like, he was the number one overall pick. He was a Heisman Trophy winner. So his entire life up until this point, he's been able to just make it happen.
1: Yeah, but he's bounced around. He's a backup quarterback.
5: But in his head, he's still that guy. Look, I didn't say he was correct. He might be delusional, but in his head.
6: In our heads, he's not.
1: Yeah. He needs to get inside his own head to realize that's why he's a backup quarterback, not a starting quarterback. Yes, Paul?
6: There are a couple of reports that the New York Giants could sign Brandon Allen, who was on the roster before, and they do have a guy named Jake Haener on their practice squad.
1: Yeah. What about Tommy Cutlets? Can he come back and save the Giants?
6: Is he a Patriot? I think he's a Patriot.
1: Well, we're all Patriots.
6: Yes. He's a turncoat, though, playing for them.
1: Yeah, but I don't know. Is he on the practice squad with the Patriots? You got to find a place for Tommy DeVito. Have him in there, backup quarterback. You know, Tommy Cutlets comes back. Great story there. Yes, Paul?
6: I have Tommy Cutlets second string to Drake May.
1: Wow. Oh,
6: he's getting paid.
1: You're not going to pry him out of New England. Yes, Dylan?
7: I recently saw a picture of him with his agent. You remember that guy? Looks awesome. Yes. They looked. They were in somewhere in Boston. It's a bit of a fish out of water thing. I think they're more used to the New York sort of aesthetic.
1: Yes, the New York metropolitan area. Tim in Idaho. Hi, Tim. What do you have for me today?
8: Damn, man. It's so good to get through. Man, I've been listening to you. I used to listen to Kornheiser, so I was listening to you the day you got on the radio. I lived through the Rob Dibble years and the, and all those years. And I teach elementary music, and our principal, him and I are both big sports fans, and there's another sports channel in town, and he used to listen to it. And I said, no, I listen to Dan Patrick every day. Well, flash forward to this fall, he tells me, man, this summer, the way my schedule worked out, I took my kid to daycare. Man, those guys are great. I said, I know. I've been telling you. You need to listen to those guys. Those guys have got screwing around and getting paid for it to an art form. And he said, man, they got that Meat Friday? And I said, yeah, man. And he says, we should have our own Meat Friday. I said, we absolutely should. So, Dan, thanks to your influence, last Friday at Idaho Arts Charter Elementary School in Nampa, Idaho, just west of Boise, we had our first ever Meat Friday. Thank you very much.
1: All right. You're welcome, Tim. You're welcome. Glad that we could pass on something to you, and it's all about the kids. We'll take a break. When we come back, DeSean Jackson has a documentary coming out, and he'll talk about that. He's the head coach at Delaware State and former great deep threat. He was with the Eagles, the Redskins, the Ravens, maybe one or two other teams in there. So we'll talk to him. Chris Collinsworth in a little less than an hour from now. We'll come back after this, Dan Patrick Show. Panini America, so many things to say, but so little time to say all the great things. The official trading card and NFT partner of the Dan Patrick Show. 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

0: I've seen Talking Heads in concert a couple times. It is a great performance. A lot of fun. Saw the Broadway show that Spike Lee, I think, was the producer of that. And it was great. Great music and great band. Great front man as well. David Byrne, right?
1: Yeah. Right, Dylan? Yeah. They were formed at RISD.
0: RISD?
1: Rhode Island School of Design.
0: Oh, okay. I'm looking at a couple of these college football games this weekend. Texas at Tennessee, noon start. That could be spicy. Iowa at Michigan, spicy. Let's see. What else looks great? LSU A&M. So Texas A&M losing at home to Kentucky. Now LSU comes in. Both teams coming off losses. And then you have USC and Oregon. Ooh. Yes, Paul.
2: Oregon-USC seems to be high on the spicy beater because if Lincoln Riley's 4-0, but they're 4-0 against, it's tenuous. And they've got a lot of big games coming up. They got IU. They got Ohio State. Big one.
0: Doug in Syracuse. Hi, Doug. What do you have for me?
3: Dan, can we please get Fritzy from singing? Every time he sings, an angel loses its wings.
4: That's so mean.
0: All right. Thank you, Doug. Todd, would you, for the sake of the angels, stop singing?
4: I don't think I can. I think, again, it's like a nervous tick. I enjoy singing that much.
0: Joe in Vegas. Hi, Joe. What do you have for me today?
5: I am of the, Mr. Patrick, I'm of the complete opposite that Fritzy should not sing. He should. And in fact, in honor of Dylan looking like a very young Gabe Kaplan, could Fritzy honor us with the theme song that he's been crushing today with a little Welcome Back, Cotter?
4: I could if you guys will humor me. It's Dan's the boss. No. He has to decide if he wants to hear any of that.
0: Okay, go ahead.
4: Welcome back. Your dreams were your ticket out. Welcome back to that same old place that you laughed about. Well, the names have all changed since you hung around, but those dreams have remained and they've turned around. Who'd have thought they'd lead you back here where we need? Yeah, we tease them a lot because we got them on the spot. Welcome back. Welcome back.
0: How's your birthday going?
2: I've had better.
0: Yeah.
2: Yeah.
0: Yeah.
2: Yeah.
0: Oh, I'm sorry, Todd. I didn't mean to cut you off there.
4: And we tease him a lot because we got him on
0: yes,
4: the spot.
0: Dylan.
1: I just looked up Gabe Kaplan. He became a professional poker player post Welcome yeah. Back, Cotter.
0: Yeah. Yeah. Very successful. But you do look like him. DeSean Jackson, Delaware State head football coach, drafted second round by the Eagles back in 2008. And he has a documentary. It's called Go Deep, the DeSean Jackson story, premieres today on Prime Video. Constructed entirely from thousands of hours of home video footage shot across 35 years by his older brother, DeSean Jackson, joining us. When did you know you had all of this footage for the documentary?
6: Oh, man, I knew since day one when my brother picked up a camera, man. To this day, he's still filming with me right now, man. It never ends, man. it never ends. Yeah, man, since I was like 6 or 7 years old, man, 35 years of raw footage.
0: Is there a time when you wish he wasn't rolling on you?
6: All the time. I tell him to turn the damn camera off. Honestly, man, no, it's a blessing to be able to have this footage and, you know, have somebody that's been there every step of the way through, a lot of obstacles, a lot of

0: and downs, a lot of positive things, a lot of negative things. So, I mean, we always can laugh and, you know, go back and critique moments, you know, that was crucial in our lives.
1: Tell me what Crenshaw was like back in the day.
0: Crenshaw was back in, what was Crenshaw like back in the day? Crenshaw was, it was real. It was tough. You know, the things I saw on a daily basis, man, you know, gun violence, drug abuse, you know, gang violence as well, too. I mean, it created thick skin and a lot of things that I wanted to stay away from. And, you know, that's why I kind of, you know, I failed the football. I failed the sports. You know, I failed to kind of stay off the streets and keep my nose clean and stay positive.
1: What made you, did you back out of going to USC to go to Cal?
0: Sure did. I committed to SC. And it was two parts to that. For one, they gave my number. At the time, I was wearing number one at Long Beach Poly, and they gave my number to Patrick Turner, who was a Tennessee recruit that went there, big, tall receiver. They gave him number one in there for two. I feel like it was good for me to get away from home. You know, USC was right there in my backyard. I grew up in the Crenshaw District, and, you know, that was literally in my backyard, and I feel like I had to get away from home and grow up on my own.
1: You ever lost a race?
0: Man, have I ever lost a race? That's a good question. I don't think so, Dan. I don't lose races, man. You know, we're undefeated over here when it comes to fights. When it comes to fights and when it comes to races, I'm undefeated. I'm 110-0.
1: Wait, you've never lost to a teammate. There was nobody faster than you.
0: Nah, man, I never lost to a teammate. I've never lost in a race where we intended to go race and to have a winner at the end. I've never lost.
1: The title of the documentary is Go Deep. You have the NFL record for most career touchdowns of over 60 yards. Did you know
0: that? Sir, I did know that. That's what, 26, right?
1: Yeah. What is the key to going deep?
0: Oh, my key, just run fast and don't let nobody touch you. I mean, just, honestly, you have to have a play call set up, you know, and some of them was deep plays and some of them was catch the ball right in my hands and take it deep. So, I mean, I just think it's just really just, I consider myself like a cat instincts player on the field. And I just reacted, man. A lot of things, I just reacted. So when the ball's in my hand, I'm just, hey, man, survivor of the fittest, man. Go survive and get into the end zone. That's the key.
1: Best deep ball thrower you played with?
0: Michael Vick.
1: More arm talent, Michael Vick or Matthew Stafford?
0: I would say Matthew Stafford.
1: There's certain guys that just make it look easy. Mike had that little flick where...
0: flick of the wrist.
1: But it zipped. It zipped well. Wait, were you faster than Vic?
0: Yeah, well, you know, he was older and he was coming off of 2 years or a year and a half in prison, so... But, I mean, honestly, in our prime, I mean, you can ask Vic. I think, you know, I still got him in my prime, too. But, yeah, I was faster when he came along and played with us.
1: I got you Eagles, Redskins, Bucks, Rams, Raiders, Ravens.
0: Yes, sir.
1: Anybody on?
0: Yes, sir.
1: Did you keep your jerseys from all of them?
0: Yes, I have every jersey from every team I played for. Ask me what's my favorite. You should probably know that. Philadelphia Eagles. Fly, Eagles, fly.
1: Okay. Yeah. He's DeSean Jackson, now the head coach at Delaware State. And the documentary, with the help of his older brother Byron, is Go Deep, the DeSean Jackson story. What did you learn as being a college player that's helped you as a college coach?
0: Good question, man. I think the layer of becoming a head coach and seeing how hard my coach was on me when I was in college makes me understand, you know, why he was on me the way he was on me. As being a head coach now, you have players and, you know, you want the best for your players. So sometimes as a young kid, you may not understand the ins and outs of how hard you need to work, why you need to be on time. Because if you're allowing a young man to get away with that, eventually it's going to bite them in the you know what when they get older and they become a professional. So I just think just really the responsibilities of, and, you know, holding everybody accountable and making sure, you know, the standard remains high.
1: How tough were you to coach in college?
0: It was tough. It was definitely tough coaching me. It came with a lot of, how would I say that? It came with a lot of great plays behind that. But, I think my coach was just more like he wasn't going to allow me to get away with certain things. But, I mean, to you know, to be fair, I was balling on the field. I mean, a freshman All-American, sophomore All-American, a Heisman hopeful. So, I mean, I feel like sometimes you got to some of the players that are a little better, you got to deal with some things that you may not want to deal with. That's what I'm learning.
1: When's the last time you spoke to Chip Kelly?
0: I think you got that answer. 2013, when he released me, when he did that bonehead mistake he shouldn't have did that hurt his NFL career. One of the decisions.
1: What was that conversation like?
0: Oh, man, it was, I think it was fake. I think it was, I think he never really owned up to the truth on why they went in a different direction. You know, and for me, I expressed this. I could have respected if they would just said, you know what, Deshaun, we're going in a different direction. You don't fit us. You're not the player we want. And, you know, so be it. But I think, you know, to dig up certain things on how my upbringing was and, you know, where I grew up at and the people I was hanging around, like, and to make it seem like I was a villain or a bad person to society, like, you know, that kind of like, it really made me feel away. So that's kind of my take on that situation.
1: Who's the former coach you've learned the most from about being a coach yourself?
0: I would say it's three guys that I particularly give a lot of credit to. I would say Andy Reid, Sean McVay, and Deion Sanders.
1: What did Deion teach you?
0: To have patience at HBCU, just to be patient, to understand, you know, resources may not be as, you know, as much as needed from some other schools. And just kind of just, you know, make sure you keep the main thing and, you know, just have expectations to want to change the program around. But at the same time, just know that the resources may not be able to be where you need them to be.
1: Biggest difference between Sean McVay and Andy Reid?
0: Sean McVay is a little more, he's younger, you know, so I think he's able to relate a little different. You know, his offensive style is a little different as well, too, from Andy Reid. But I think the biggest thing is just he's like a younger version of it, like Andy Reid, because they're both are very smart and intellectual when it comes down to offense, and their terminologies, I think, is very, very similar as well, too. But I think you just have like a younger version that's kind of, you know, a little more relatable, and you got to, you know, Coach Reid kind of a little more old school, old style, but he still relates to his players as well, too.
1: Where's your Super Bowl ring?
0: It's in my safe at the house, man. You know, it's a bittersweet Super Bowl ring. You know, like, I was on the team, but I didn't play in the Super Bowl. So I know I had an impact in that season, but I was just like, you know, I don't really want to, you know, show it off all the time.
1: Best defensive back you played against?
0: Best defensive back? That's kind of hard to answer. And the reason why is because I feel like I never was really guarded one-on-one. Like, you know, safety kind of always had help. So for me, I really don't like giving too much credit to it. To a defensive back, but I'll just say I think Champ Bailey.
1: That's not a bad pick.
0: Yeah, Champ Bailey was he was tough. You know, early in my career, I got a chance to play versus him when he was in Denver, and yeah, he was a tough matchup.
1: So when you knew you were going to get help, they'd get help over the top on you. Like, do you look at the defensive back differently? Like, can't you just go man to man with me?
0: Hey, I challenge every defensive coordinator. I used to like say that the week leading up to it when they used to interview me, I challenge every defensive coordinator just to play single high man coverage, man to man coverage. And I look up and it'd be cover two, safety over top, two man. I'm like, man, come on, man. And I used to tell the DBs, I'm like, man, you got some help. You can't do this by yourself. I used to be mad as I don't know what. But they like, man, if we give you man to man coverage, you too fast, you're just going to run right by them.
1: What was your official time?
0: My official time was a 4.27. But at the combine, they said I ran a 4.31. I think it was the electric time, but a hand time, my fastest time was a 4.27.
1: What about 100?
0: It was 10.5 my sophomore year, and I never ran it again. My sophomore year in high school, I ran 10.5 and never ran it again.
1: Why?
0: I was playing baseball. My dad really wanted me to play baseball, and at the time, my high school coach really he didn't really allow me to do both, like, because it was hard to play baseball and to play run track at the same time. So my coach was just like, man, just stick with baseball.
1: Think you could have played professionally?
0: I think I could, man. I think I would have. I probably would have still been playing right now too. At 39 years old, I probably would have made over like $400-500 million too. I wish I could have went back. I would have probably chose baseball.
1: So you could have been Bo Jackson.
0: Oh, Jack, man, yeah, but at the time, man, they didn't want to let me play both. I asked them to let me play both when they was going to draft me in the first round. I was a senior in high school, and they was like, "Nah, you got to give up football." I was like, "Ah, I don't think I could do that."
1: Who was going to draft you?
0: Tampa Bay Devil Rays. It was like, I think it was like the 29th pick or 28th pick in the first round. They called me. I was in high school, and they called me. It was like, "We're going to pick you here. Will you be willing to give up baseball, football?" And I was like, "Ah." And it was crazy. My dad told me, he said, leading up to that, they basically prepped me on, like, my interview. Like, if they asked you, "Are you going to give up football?" You got to say yes. So they basically wanted me to lie because I knew I wasn't really going to give up baseball. I mean, give up football. So when they asked me that, I went against the plan, obviously, and said, no, I wasn't going to give up football.
1: What did your dad say?
0: He was mad. My dad was pissed off. He's like, "Man, we could have went to go get a few million." He said, "We could have got about $4-5 million already before you got to the NFL." And, you know, he wanted some of that money. So he was like, why you didn't lie? I said, "Dad, I can't be lying to these folks."
1: Well, good luck with the documentary. Congrats on it. And good luck at Delaware State. We appreciate you sharing.
0: Yes, sir. Thank you, man. You stay blessed.
1: DeSean Jackson, he's entertaining. So 35 years of home video shot by his older brother, Byron, and it's called Go Deep, the DeSean Jackson story, now available on Prime Video. We'll take a break. The audience has responded to Todd's singing. Todd only sends me the positive ones, though. Todd, I see right through you.
2: You do.
1: I see all the negatives. You just sent me the ones that, on Twitter that are saying nice things about you.
2: It's probably 65-35 negative, but I could find those good ones.
1: Chris Collinsworth at the top of the hour. More of your phone calls right after this.

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9: Temperatures will remain semi-comfortable this afternoon as the low humidity plays a big role on our weather. Highs will be in the middle to upper 80s to right around 90 degrees. Overnight lows still fall-like in the middle to upper 50s. Now, as we head towards the weekend, shower and storm potential will start to increase. This is likely going to be Sunday morning. We've got a 70% chance of rain right now. An even stronger storm system could arrive for the middle part of next week, bringing widespread heavy rainfall and maybe even a low-end chance for severe weather. For Kane Debane, Fox 24, I'm meteorologist Josh Rugger.
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0: Is this Drake, Marvin?
1: No, this is my song, Touch the Sky by Kanye West.
0: Oh, Kanye West, okay.
1: My road trip song.
0: All right. 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
2: Well, Dad, best road trip song as picked by the four of us. Running Down a Dream by Tom Petty, which was Paul's. Marvin's Touch the Sky by Kanye West, which we just heard. My This Must Be the Place by Talking Heads, or Todd's Eye of the Tiger by Survivor. Paul still running away with it at 61%.
0: All right. Congratulations. Tremaine in Mississippi. Hi, Tremaine. What do you have for me?
3: Yes, I wanted to comment on the what the caller said about the outcome. If you could change any outcome in sports. Mine would be the 2009 Eastern Conference Finals. If the Cavs beat Orlando, Kobe could face off against LeBron, and the debate could be decided on the court. He is the biggest what-if in sports history. A lot of chatterboxes would be unemployed, and the sports world would be a better place to fan in.
0: Thank you, Tremaine. All right. Interesting. D.A. in Tampa. How's morale down there, D.A.?
4: Oh, don't get me started, D.P. Yeah. Don't get me started. Yeah.
0: I don't hear good things on morale in Tampa Land.
4: I think Baker Mayfield, I'm a fan of yours. I think he just pulled off the nicest robbery in town. This team ain't going nowhere. Okay, our offensive line is shaky. Todd Bowles is a wonderful defensive coordinator. He's not a head coach.
0: Yeah, I think he's in trouble there. And granted, it's only 2 weeks, but it doesn't look good. In that division where you should win, where 9 wins get you in, 8 wins, yeah, you got to win those games. You got to beat Cleveland. Yeah, Paul.
5: It's like the Buccaneers a month ago were in the position where they're in kind of a no man's land. They have a good quarterback who's a little older, who's got 1 year left. If you don't sign him now, what are you going to do? Start over? You're too decent of a team in a winnable division. They're kind of where they didn't have an option, I don't think.
0: Jimmy in Michigan. Thanks for the call, DA. Hey, Jimmy.
6: Hey, you know, Fritzy should get Jason Alexander to sing Believe It or Not, George Isn't at Home, you know, a duet with him. Okay. I was thinking either that or the original version. But when you said the 72 Olympics, man, that was exactly what I was thinking. I clapped my hands when you said that. I was thinking of the same thing.
0: Well, thank you, Jimmy. Yeah, if you could reverse one outcome, and that was just off the top of my head, because to watch that in real time, and you keep thinking, wait a minute, why do they keep putting time on the clock there and giving the Soviets a chance? They gave them 3 tries. I think the guy who scored the winning basket was Alexander Belov, and I think he was drafted by the Atlanta Hawks. But they gave him 3 tries, and they eventually scored. Yes, Marv?
1: For me, I know this was way before my time, but seeing documentaries on it, I feel terrible for Mr. West. The 1969 Finals, Game 7, I would have the Lakers win because he's still the only person to win Finals MVP on a losing team, and I'm sure that ate him up.
0: Yeah, you have, you know, you're averaging 40 a game, and it's not good enough. And you lose on your home floor. Tom in Wisconsin. Hi, Tom. What do you have for me?
7: Hey, good morning, guys. My one play that if I could reverse it, the outcome would be, can't remember the year, but Tom Watson missing the putt on 18 at St. Andrews. I just felt it in my gut it was going to happen. And if we could see him make that putt, I think it'd be outstanding.
0: And what was he, 60 years of age at the time? Does that sound right? Man, Paulie's looking at it right now.
5: Yeah, I got him. Let me check.
0: Is he late 50s or early 60s, I think, and he's going to win a major? Jeff in Texas. Hi, Jeff. What do you have for me?
8: Hey, Dan. 5'10", American fast food diet, 250. I'm calling about the I'm calling about the road trip playlist. I think that's important, but I think what's equally important is food. What is the best snacks that you guys like to take on a road trip? Mine's sunflower seeds. I'd also like to do a quick shout out, Charlie Arby Willow, Packing Cave and Meadow. Jeffy loves you. Love the show.
0: Todd, you're a snacker. What would you take on the road with you?
9: I like specifically Utz pretzel rods. They're very enjoyable to me. They're a little like extra burnt. They got a little more crisp to it.
0: Fair enough. Utz. Yeah, Paulie.
5: Two things. Tom Watson was 59 years old when he missed that putt, and I would go Nilla wafers.
0: All right. What about you, Dylan?
2: How much time do we have? I'd probably go pizza combos.
0: All right.
2: Yeah.
0: What about Marvin? You got a road trip snack?
1: I'd go the most underrated chips ever, Munchos.
0: Todd suggested Scott Norwood makes the field goal to beat the Giants.
9: The Giants won three other Super Bowls. They can give, up one of the four.
0: Yeah, I'd be good with that. James in Fort Wayne. Hi, James.
10: Hey, I think I heard you talking about the Stat of the Day song, maybe getting a new version. And yeah. I think I remember a few years ago, Michael Bublé came on and did one, and then we just never used it, maybe. Is it still in the archives?
0: Oh, you know what? Let's get some of my best people on that. Yeah, I thought Michael Bublé, he was a great guest. He was fun. But yeah, I think he gave us a Stat of the Day song. Final hour in the way. Holly will step out of the chair. Todd's going in the box. Are you going to sing when you're in the confessional?
9: I may, but I think there's something else going on in there that's exciting.
0: Oh, okay. Not So Fast coming up in an hour from now with Pabst and Perloff on Peacock and NBC Sports Now. Chris Collinsworth joins us in about 6 minutes from now. Final hour on this Thursday, right after this.
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5: Week 3 in the NFL kicks off tonight with the Packers hosting the Falcons. Atlanta to start Michael Penix at quarterback, his first game since suffering an ACL injury last season.
6: I'm very excited. You know, obviously excited to be able to be out there, you know, going to war with my brother. So it's very exciting.
5: Penix hoping to spark the Falcons offense that has scored only one touchdown through the first 2 weeks. Atlanta enters at 0-2. Green Bay is 1-1. Giants QB Jackson Dart will undergo knee surgery that will sideline him for the rest of the regular season. The Giants would not rule out the possibility of Dart returning if they make the playoffs. Baseball news. Yankee slugger Aaron Judge out the last week with a calf strain, says he plans to be back for the start of the wild card playoffs on Tuesday. The Yanks will host a first round wild card series. Meanwhile, the Padres beat the Dodgers last night and now lead the National League wild card race by a game over both the Cubs and Phillies. All three are on the brink of clinching a playoff berth. I'm Matt McCoy.
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3: 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I think they have a legitimate number one receiver in DJ Moore. He's getting double teamed. He's making plays. When Josh Allen needs a throw, you saw the Texans. It was a huge play, 75 yards receiving.
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2: And we made it. Final hour on this Thursday. We'll talk to Hall of Famer Chris Collinsworth. 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Chris Collinsworth in the booth with Mike Tirico Sunday night. It'll be at Mile High. The Rams and the Broncos kick off NBC and Peacock 8:20 Eastern, with Football Night in America beginning at 7 Eastern. Do you want to talk about the Broncos first in what you've seen so far, or the Rams in what you've seen so far?
4: Hi, man. How are you? What's going on?
2: Great.
4: How about we do the Rams? I could do the Rams first. I thought they looked great. You know, I mean, you go from that San Francisco game in Australia, and they looked awful, to this Rams game, and they don't have Puka Nacua. They don't have Myles Garrett. Arguably, as we walked in the door to the beginning of the season, the two best players that they had on the team, and they just looked great. The offensive line, I think in particular, so the Giants, we know, everything that happened, quarterback, loser quarterback, the whole thing. But the Giants have drafted a top five pass rusher like for the last 2 or 3 years, and that offensive line, they gave up one sack in the game that just made a great play on the thing, but to see them protect Matthew Stafford, he went into the second quarter before he got touched, not sacked, before he got touched in the game. And I didn't know Davante Adams still had that in him. Davante Adams, he could add 300 yards in the game. They basically quit throwing to him by the time the game was out of reach. So I don't know if I've seen a team, maybe the Chicago Bears, I take that back, that had a bigger flip-flop from week one to week two than the Rams and the Chicago Bears had, right?
2: What's the Rams' biggest weakness, in your opinion?
4: I mean, I was definitely would have said depth of receiver at that position. Like going into the season, I go, boy, if they lose Puka Nacua or Devontae, I don't know that they have somebody behind it. But the way that they play that 13 personnel with the one back and the three tight ends, they can run anything they want out of that formation. Colby Parkinson, Terrence Ferguson, who made some nice plays in the game, Davis, Allen, Tyler Higbee, those tight ends are playing wide out. And the way that they do so much of their stuff, Dan, is Puka Nacua was like one of the first receivers who really was able to sort of play fullback too. So they put him in motion and he'd be inside in the B gap. And he would be a lead blocker for these running backs. And they're running. They've got these, you've got 8 humongous human beings on the field if you're playing 3 tight ends. And you got a blocker in Puka Nacua who plays fullback and goes through there. and they just and their offensive line runs these, they call them duo schemes, which is just double team, double team, double team. And now you got eight guys on the field, so you can do four double teams across the board. And now they're using the tight ends in Puka's role because he's not out there. So, I mean, it's just, it's a power offense that could also play spread out of it. Matthew Stafford is absolutely, you know, when he gets hot, he is on point like nobody else. He doesn't even look where he's throwing the ball. It's all there. And defensively, they're still doing it without Myles Garrett. So it was impressive.
2: What about the Broncos? What have you figured out after 2 weeks?
4: What a good question that is. I think the Broncos are going to be what we thought they were, which is a defensive first team. They certainly have the kind of skills to be able to do that. That Riley Moss in the secondary came up with some big plays. You know, Sertan's going to be the keeper of the gate there. But I think there's some guys on their defense that maybe don't get enough credit for what they do. Zach Allen, maybe top of the list for me. He's a dynamo inside, you know, and you're offset with Nick Bonito, who is arguably the best pure speed rusher that we have in the game. The loss of Jonathan Cooper, depending on, I don't know what's going to happen with him legally here as we go forward, has been substantial. You know, they had two edges that could really do just about anything. But, you know, it's a legitimate team. Jalen Waddle they didn't use him in the first week very much at all. And in the next week, it was like the entire game plan went through him. And they beat a good Jacksonville team who had the lead on him. But I really do think, excuse me, my church bells are ringing here. I really do think that Jalen Waddle, now that they're running the offense through him, has some big play capabilities that maybe they didn't have a season ago for Bo Nix. It's a great matchup for us. It's 2-1-1 teams, but you get the feeling that both these teams are going to be right there at the end of this mix. So be fun.
2: Chris Collinsworth, NBC Sunday Night color analyst, three-time Pro Bowl receiver in his 8 years with the Bengals. Any player ever question your credentials as a player for you to be able to critique them?
4: No, they all think I played quarterback somewhere, so they don't know. These guys, they don't know. They don't know Troy Aikman anymore, you know? I mean, come on, they don't care. I mean, they really don't. It's so funny. I think they just kind of look at me like their dad or something up there, you know? I love production meetings. We sit in there and just hack around, and we had Chris Jones in there last week. And oh my God, you know, defensive tackle from Kansas City. I was literally crying when he was talking about Andy Reid and what was he talking about? Something about that Andy judges defensive linemen or judges football players based on their butt crease. And I'm like, on their what? And he goes, yeah. He goes, if you lose your butt, you can't play football anymore. He goes, it's going to be the end of you. If you don't do something about that butt crease. I'm like, what are you talking about? And then Andy come in the room, and he was like dead serious. Like, oh, it's a thing. Oh, you don't think it's a thing? Yeah, it's a thing. You definitely have to take care of that. I feel like I'm in some alternative, you know, universe here.
2: Well, I'll keep you in that alternative universe. Do you love Patrick Mahomes more than Dan Orlovsky loves Matthew Stafford?
4: Oh, God, that would be tough. But probably, yeah, I guess. You know, it is so funny, like, the number of things. Like, it used to be that I got in trouble because, you know, I swear, I've probably told you this before. It's like the number one question I get in every single city that I go to is, why do you hate the whatever city I'm in, right? Or whatever is their favorite team. And I say, well, do you think I hate anybody else. No, you just hate our team. I had one lady in Cincinnati, you know, why you hate the Bengals? And I don't hate the Bengals. And, oh, no, I know you hate the Bengals. I said, how do you know? She said, because not one time after the Bengals score a touchdown did you ever scream out, hey! And I'm like, you got me there. You got me. You're right. I haven't done that one yet. I'll work on it. So, yeah, it's just a fact. The one thing I know is you cannot fight. If it's on Facebook, it has to be true. It has to be true. There's no doubt about it. So now Nikki Glaser's on. Like, we're promoting it on our own Sunday Night Football. At the beginning of the show, Nikki Glaser, who tore apart Tom Brady in the roast, you know who I'm talking about, the comedian. And so now she's starting in on my love affair of Patrick Mahomes. And I'm like, you know, I almost told Patrick when we had our meeting, I was like, hey, man, you know, one of these games, I'm just going to rip you for no apparent reason, just so I can, would you be good with that? And I know Patrick, he'd be like, yeah, it's fine. Don't worry about it.
2: When you're in these meetings, your show meetings, and you're meeting with coaches and players, when do you know something is off the record?
4: It's a good question, right? I mean, that whole thing that happened with Mike McDonald, it's such a dance, I think. I don't think occasionally a coach will say something's off the record. But for the most part, you know, I've been doing this for a while, and so is Mike. And I think they have conversations with us, and they'll let us know things in part because of our history that of not, you know, if a coach said something nice about a player, I don't feel guilty about saying we talked to the coach and he said something nice. But occasionally, you know, they'll give us insights. They'll give us insights into their team or insights into the other team, and you just kind of weave it in. And so it's a little bit of a dance. Nobody knows this better than you do. And you want to develop that relationship of trust. But it's not like you have to hit 100% on that, right? If I burn one of these coaches or players who have told me something in confidence and I twist it the wrong way or I attribute it to them when they didn't want it attributed to them, then it's over. You know, there's no reason to even meet with that person in the future because the conversation is going to go nowhere. So it's such an art form. It really is. It really helps to have the Mike Tirico's and the Al Michaels and of the world in there that also have relationships. And I think, you know, the other thing that's kind of interesting about it is a lot of times they want to tell you something. They want something to get out, right? They just don't want to be the one who says it. And, you know, is it ever a perfect 100%? No, but it has to be pretty darn close in order to maintain that level of trust with these guys.
2: At what point do we oversaturate international games?
4: I don't think there's any stopping it. I really don't. And I'm probably on the other side of it because it's really hard for me to get to watch all the games. So the one-off games I like, you know, I like Thursday night football. I like Monday night football, you know, because I get to sit and just watch one game. Even on Sunday, you know, 1 o'clock games, there's 10 of them going on. You can't watch that. And the 4 o'clock games, we're in the booth and we're already working and setting up. So I really don't get to watch those either. So I enjoy one-off football games, especially those in the morning. But I'm anxious. I think there's going to be another day of the AFL and the NFL. I think there's going to be at some point a European league that meets the American League and the Super Duper Bowl or whatever we're going to call this thing. And that would be fantastic. This should be the world sport. I mean, I love soccer. I love the World Cup. It was fantastic. I don't think you can compare how interesting those two sports are. At least you know, football is really kind of an intellectual exercise that brings together the smartest brains and game planners and you know, play callers and all the defensive offsets against that. And soccer is a beautiful game, but it's a flowing 20-minute game. They're not breaking down. They're not calling plays. They're, you know, they're just playing. And there's a lot to be said for that, too. There's no commercial breaks. It's finished in 2 hours. There's some great things with that. But I really do think, as far as the most interesting game in the world, I don't believe there's anything that is even close to NFL football. I really don't.
2: If you could only have one play caller, you can pick any play caller, you got a final drive to win the Super Bowl, who is your play caller?
4: Can I go to the Wayback Machine?
2: You can pick anybody you want.
4: I think I would take Mike Shanahan.
2: Game on the line. He's calling the plays to win the Super Bowl. You take him over any of these other offensive coordinators?
4: Yeah, I mean, they're all great. And the reason I say that is I think the Sean McVays and the other Shanahan in the world is, you know, they're all byproducts of him. I mean, that's the tree from which they all fell, ultimately. Now, have they all done fantastic things with it since then? They have. But for me, you know, Bill Walsh, who beat me at 2 Super Bowls, so I got to have him pretty high on that list. But I think the incorporation of the running game and what Mike Shanahan did with that and some of the outside zones and the smaller offensive linemen and a lot of the stuff we still see to this day, I thought he was the most innovative guy that I was ever around.
2: Yeah, he might be underrated. When you think about trees, coaching trees, and his can be stacked up there with just about anybody in the game.
4: I mean, if you go from who worked with Sean McVay and Kyle Shanahan in the NFL today, I mean, that is the overwhelming dominant force of offensive football. And both of those guys work for Mike. So, you know, in Washington, that's where the whole thing kind of got started. And there's no end in sight. I mean, poor Sean McVay and Kyle Shanahan, they can't keep a coach longer than a year. I mean, if they name him a quarterback coach or an offensive coordinator, he's the head coach in the league the next year. I mean, it's crazy. And then ultimately everybody begins to run the same thing and you start to crack the code on it a little bit. But yeah, those guys, God, I mean, that's where it's all coming from right now.
2: Good to chat with you. Have fun on Sunday night. And thank you, Chris.
4: You got it, buddy. Good seeing you.
2: That's Chris Collinsworth. Sunday Night Football. It'll be the Rams Broncos in Denver. Football Night in America prior to that. And we'll take a break here. Your phone call's coming up. I don't think Mike Shanahan's in the Hall of Fame. Ray, would you check that?
5: I'm looking at it right now. He's not. He was on the ballot in 2026, but did not go further than semifinalist.
2: But if you look at the number of coaches that he influenced, you know, you look at Belichick's coaching tree, and it's not very good. Shanahan's coaching tree is unbelievable. The disciples. 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

0: Little Radar Love Golden Earring. If I'm on a road trip, can't go wrong with this. Also, a little Fog Hat and Slow Ride. Yes, Dylan.
1: So I actually put up a secondary poll to our song question, which was, is Radar Love by Golden Earring, your road trip song, better than the Danettes picks? I was surprised. 48% say yes.
0: Okay. It's a great song. I don't know if it's necessarily better than your song, but I was asked what would be my road trip song. Also, Sunvolt. If you've ever heard Sunvolt, got some great songs for a road trip. Adam in Albany on that topic. Hi, Adam. What do you have for me today?
2: Good morning, Dan. Thanks for taking my call. 5'5", 127 pounds. Let me get personal here. I'd like to let you know about a couple of songs that I picked for my road trip and get your feedback.
0: Okay.
2: Number one would be Roll with the Changes from REO Speedwagon.
0: Okay.
2: Kashmir by Led Zeppelin. Honky Tonk Woman by The Stones. Highway to Hell by AC/DC. And also, I added another one. It's from, I think it's a John Cusack film. I think it's Better Off Dead, and it's Running with the Devil. He's in a car or a van with a bunch of nuns, and by the end of the scene, he's got all the nuns singing Running with the Devil. I thought that was kind of cool for a road trip.
0: All right. Well, thank you, Adam. Yeah, anything from Zeppelin, Honky Tonk Women. Yeah, can't go wrong with that. Thank you for these suggestions. Scotty in Florida. Hi, Scotty. What do you have for me?
3: Hey, Dan. As far as road trip song goes, I'll go Stairway to Heaven or Flirting with Disaster. But what I wanted to ask you, if today's show only, does it give Todd a push either way to most valuable Danette or least valuable Danette? And the person who has to sing Stat of the Day has to be Darius Rucker. I mean, can't you hear him harmonize to Wagon Wheel? Hey, Stat of the Day.
0: He already does his Stat of the Day.
3: Huh.
0: That's where Marvin plays the Stat of the Day from Darius Rucker. The timing would have been. This is why we don't win sports Emmys. Right there.
4: That is not the reason. But I do have a little surprise for you.
0: Okay.
5: Well, bump, bump, bump, Stat of the Day, Stat of the Day. Oh, baby, it's the Stat of the Day. Stat of the Day, Stat of the Day. It's the Stat of the Day.
0: Little Michael Bublé. All right. I like that. I remember him doing it. I just don't remember if we've ever played it after he did that. John in North Carolina. Hi, John.
6: Hey, DP, thanks for having me on. First time, long time. I'll make it quick. I just wanted to call in and say that DeSean Jackson interview was really awesome. As someone who's 30, DeSean Jackson, Mike Vick combo, it was a formative part of my NFL years, so I really appreciated that interview. I don't think you can really tell the story of the NFL.

0: without DeSean Jackson, and I'm glad you had him on. And I like that he participated in the interview and wasn't Jason Tatum to you.
1: Well, they're different personalities. Jason Tatum may have tried. He may not be that interesting or willing to share, in fairness there. DeSean Jackson is a colorful, charismatic guy and willing to share, but thank you here. People still banging on Jason Tatum. Nick in Indy. Hi, Nick. What do you have for me today?
2: Hey, DP. Thanks for the call. And second time, long time. So I have two change outcomes for you. The first being the Phantom clip against the Rockets' 90-yard punt return against Colorado in the Orange Bowl. And then number one for me, just since it was my last senior year, was the field goal, if it goes awry, BC Notre Dame, and Notre Dame goes on to win a title on 93. If BC kicker would have missed the field goal.
1: All right. Thank you, Nick. Yeah, Fresh in Milwaukee brought this up a while ago, if you could change the outcome. And I just went with the first one that came to mind, and that was the 72 Olympic, the basketball team that lost to the Russians. This is a random note here. Mississippi Valley State has won seven games. They've gone 7-88 in the last three seasons. I looked at the schedule. It was presented to me by Big Day Ray, and he said, look at this. Has anybody ever had a tougher college basketball schedule than Mississippi Valley State? I would say it'd be pretty hard to say somebody had a tougher schedule. Here you go. Mississippi Valley State, they're at Oklahoma, at Washington, at Oregon State, at Arkansas, at New Mexico, at Michigan, at North Texas, at UConn, at Mississippi State, at Tulane, at Ohio State, at Texas Tech, at Baylor, at Alabama State, at Alabama A&M. That's how they start the season. I think they're on the road for 17 consecutive games. I guess, I don't know how much basketball teams make when they're a sacrificial lamb, but Mike Davis, who used to coach Indiana and coached Auburn as well, he's the new head coach at Mississippi Valley, or at least I think it's his first year. They've won seven out of 95 games here, and they're not going to win too many games this year, certainly first couple of months of the season. I don't know how much basketball teams get. We always hear about a football team gets $750,000 to be a sacrificial lamb. What does Mississippi Valley State get by playing Connecticut or Michigan or Ohio State or Oregon? Ray, do you have any numbers on basketball teams?
3: I don't see any numbers, Dan, but I do think it actually might be a good idea in terms of recruiting. What would separate them from Grambling State? Grambling State plays nobody, and you get to play UConn and all these big-time programs. You kind of do a one-and-done feeder school program thing, so you probably get the most talent there over someone like Grambling State.
1: Well, wait a minute. Are you feeding these schools? Or are they going to feed you?
3: I think
1: you're being fed to the wolves.
3: I think it's almost like a showcase that what they're putting on. So you get some kid from high school coming in, and then you're like, hey, you're going to be here for 1 year, and then you can go to Oklahoma. But we're going to get better recruits than Grambling State by doing this.
1: Yes, Todd.
4: Also, ticket sales and marketing and all that, even though it's for the road team. I worked at a station that had the rights to the Clippers in the early 90s, and everything I saw in the newspapers, radio, and TV was all about come see this team or that team or that team play the Clippers, not to come see the Clippers.
1: Well, I'm sure if you're going to a Connecticut game, you're not coming out to see Mississippi Valley State because it's Jerry Rice's alma mater. Yeah, Dylan.
5: I'm looking at the schedule, too, and it says the games in red are away and green is home. The first 14 games are away? Am I reading that correctly?
1: I had even more than that. Yeah, I got, I think, 16 or 17. And then they have a couple of home games, then back-to-back road, then a couple of home games, then three road games. I mean, this is... I've never seen a basketball schedule like this. Yeah, Ray?
3: So a tune-up game for college basketball will run you around 70 to 120 grand.
1: Okay. Well, then they're probably going to make $1 million out of those road games?
3: Multiply hopefully that by 18, and you're kind of cooking.
1: Yes, Dylan.
5: They also front-loaded all the tough games, too. The schedule actually gets pretty reasonable, I think, at the end. So that's just going to be a brutal first half of the season. And then, you know, you get to play the Alcorn States and the Jackson States. And
1: yeah, but I don't know if they're any good. I mean, they've won 7 out of their 95 games here. Chances are the other teams in the conference are better than them as well. Yes, Marvin?
6: Oh, wait, so they're bad in the SWAC also?
1: Yeah.
6: Oh, my goodness. This is not good.
1: Yes, Todd.
4: I think their opponents are going to get a false sense of confidence. Look, they're losing all these games, and they're going to forget about who they played, and they're going to think they're going to walk in there and walk over them. But the second half of the year is going to be all about those Devils.
1: Thank you, Todd. Mike in Houston. Hi, Mike.
7: Second time caller. Hey, Dan, I'm a Steel fan. I'm not like that.
1: You said ship. Just want to let everybody know, get this ship going. Yeah, thank you, Mike. I think I can't blame all of this on Aaron Rodgers. And, you know, we give the quarterback too much credit and not enough. But, you know, that pass protection is terrible. And what I brought up on Monday is going to be the interesting dilemma. Let's say they're out of the playoffs and they got 4 games to go. Are you going to let Aaron Rodgers play the final 4 games of his Hall of Fame career? Or are you going to maybe placate the Steeler fans and bring in one of these younger quarterbacks? Is Drew Aller going to get a chance to start games at the end of the year? If you're not in the playoff chase, or do you say, we want Aaron to be able to go out playing? I think that'll be the interesting part of all of this. Steve in New Hampshire. Hi, Steve. What do you have for me?
8: Going back to the one outcome I would change, it would definitely be the 2007 Super Bowl with the Patriots and Giants, being a Patriots fan. And I had a suggestion for a stat of the day singer. What about Bono from U2? I know Dylan wouldn't like it, but I know you would. And I just wanted to send my condolences to your new radio audiences that had to listen to all of Todd singing today. I don't think they know what they signed up for.
1: Especially our new affiliate in Baltimore, Maryland, Fox Sports 1370 AM. You imagine, you turn on your radio station there, you hear Todd singing away. Dave in Lima. Hi, Dave. What do you have for me?
9: How you doing, DP and Danettes? First time, long time, 6 foot, 170. I know Fritzy's got a penchant for sitcom themes. Did he know, could he sing, first of all, the Gilligan's Island theme song? And did he know there were 2 versions?
1: All right. Todd, Gilligan's Island?
4: Yeah, I think I did know that, but sit right back and you'll hear a tale of a fateful trip that started from this tropic port aboard this mighty ship. The skipper to the millionaire, that is why the movie star, Professor and Marianne, here on Gilligan's Island.
1: All right. Thank you, Todd. Ben in Arizona. Hi, Ben. What do you have for me?
10: Hey, Dan, is this on the record?
1: Yes, it is.
10: Oh, I just wanted to congratulate Chase Daniel yesterday on inventing 2 new words, formate and disconjointed.
1: I heard a couple of them, and I thought, well, he went to Missouri. Man, maybe he's got a bigger vocabulary than me, Ben. But, yeah, there were a couple of them where I went, man, I don't know if that's right or not, but Chase certainly sounded committed to it. But thank you, Ben. Brandon in Indiana. Hi, Brandon. What's on your mind?
11: Hey, Dan. Thanks for taking my call. So one play that, or one outcome I wish I can change, and this goes towards Todd, so suck it, Todd. To this day, I still believe that Jericho Cotchery caught that ball in Super Bowl 50. The Panthers were, you know, might not have won that game, but let's be honest, that was Peyton's last game. There's no way the NFL was going to let the Panthers win. So thank you.
4: That's insane.
1: Thank you. Thank you, Brandon. Yes, Marvin.
6: Oh, I hate stuff like that. Oh, the NFL wasn't going to let him win. Hey,
1: yeah.
6: Peyton Manning, if the NFL had their way, Peyton Manning would have won 6 Super Bowls.
1: And the Patriots wouldn't have won all those Super Bowls.
6: Correct.
1: If the NFL had their way. Yes, Dylan.
5: I thought of another one I think pretty universally agreed upon that we would like back. The 2019 NFC Championship, the PI no call with the Saints and the Rams.
1: Oh, yeah.
5: Yeah.
1: Or the Cowboys against the Packers in Green Bay when Dez had that catch and then they said it was a fumble. And you know what? When we have Dean Blandino and Mike Pereira on, former heads of officials with the NFL, they still stand by that if you go by the letter of the rule book, that they got it right. And I just kept thinking, that's a bad rule book then. Let's take a break. Last call for phone calls. What we learn, what's in store tomorrow, right after this. 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
7: Temperatures will remain semi-comfortable this afternoon as the low humidity plays a big role on our weather. Highs will be in the middle to upper 80s to right around 90 degrees. Overnight lows still fall-like in the middle to upper 50s. Now, as we head towards the weekend, shower and storm potential will start to increase. This is likely going to be Sunday morning. We've got a 70% chance of rain right now. An even stronger storm system could arrive for the middle part of next week, bringing widespread heavy rainfall, maybe even a low-end chance for severe weather. For Kane Domain, Fox 24, I'm meteorologist Josh Rugger.
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Last call for phone calls, what we learn, what's in store tomorrow. Gronk will join us tomorrow, as will Hall of Famer Kurt Warner. By the way, Bijan Robinson leads the Falcons in both rushing and receiving yards. He scored Atlanta's only touchdown so far. And I looked and I was curious, has he accounted for more of a percentage of the Falcons' yardage than any other player in the NFL this year? And the answer is yes. Bijan Robinson has 45% of the Falcons' scrimmage yardage, highest share in the NFL.

0: Thank you, Darius Rucker. Last call for phone calls, Jason in Florida. Hi, Jace. What do you have for me today?
1: Good morning, Dan. Thanks for holding. A couple road trip songs, Behind the Wheel by Depeche Mode and In Excess, New Sensation. But speaking of road trips, I just got back from a 10-day road trip in Italy and Slovenia, and nobody drives in the left lane. They pass a car in the left lane, and they immediately move back over into the right lane. It was glorious. I've never had such a fun time driving for those 10 days.
0: All right. Thank you, Jason. Good thing Todd wasn't over there. Kevin in Iowa. Hi, Kevin.
2: Hey, DP. How's it going? 65265. A couple suggestions for you for stat of the day. Since you know both of these gentlemen personally, I would suggest Adam Sandler or Dave Matthews.
0: Oh, okay. Sandman would probably do it. I was friends with Dave Matthews when I was doing the movie with him, Just Go With It, but I don't know if that's something I could say to Dave. Hey, Dave, it's because he's not a sports fan. So I don't think I could say, hey, would you do Stat of the Day song for us? Sandman would, but he's in Italy right now. Yes, Dylan.
3: Didn't you text him recently when we were having a music debate and you were like, who were you more influenced by, R.E.M. or the Grateful Dead? And he just responded, neither.
0: Yes. Yeah. I think when I text Dave Matthews, I bother him. Or I always feel that after I've texted him, because like he got into the Rock and Roll Hall of Fame and I go, hey, congratulations. And he said, yeah, it just means more work. And I went, okay.
3: Thanks.
0: Yeah. So I don't know if I have that pipeline to Dave Matthews where I can go, Dave, it's Dan. Thinking about, you know, hitting you up for a ticket or two. Yes, Ray.
4: What would Adam Sandler sound like, Todd, if he did a stat of the day?
5: Oh, stat of the day, stat of the day. Here come that stat of the day, Dan. You know you love that stat of the day, don't you?
0: That's actually pretty good, Todd. Kevin in Iowa. Hi, Kevin. What do you have for me today? Hey, Kev. Thanks, Kev. This day in sports history, who's going to do that today? Marvin, you got it? Okay.
6: Yep, got a couple here. In 1957, the Brooklyn Dodgers played their last game at Ebbets Field. And in 1934, Babe Ruth played his last game as a New York Yankee.
0: 1994, Cordell Stewart with the 64-yard Hail Mary to Michael Westbrook, giving number 7 Colorado the 27-26 win over Michigan. Ben Johnson, 1988, he set the world record in the 100 meters, 9.79. He was DQ'd 3 days later for use of a drug. Stanozolol, or Dylan, you got a better pronunciation on that?
3: That sounds about right.
0: Stanozolol?
3: Stanozololol.
0: Maybe this is why I don't use steroids. I couldn't pronounce it because if I was asking for it, I go, you know, the Stanozolol, LOL. And it ends at the end, LOL. Thank you, Todd, for laughing.
7: It's funny. It was cute. I like what you did there.
0: Thank you, Todd.
4: Now he's coaching the Chicago Bears.
3: Yeah.
0: Oh, I see. Okay. No, that's something Todd does. Don't lower yourself, Ray. You got a bright future.
7: Why would you do something like that, Ray? Come on.
0: Yeah.
4: Should I start singing?
0: No, okay. Don't sing any more theme songs. Greg in New Jersey. Hi, Greg. What do you have for me today?
8: Hey, Dan. So I have a nominee for If I Was Playing God and Could Change an Outcome of a Historic Game. Mm-hmm. And okay. I preface this by saying I married a woman from Lexington, Kentucky, who was a diehard UK Wildcat fan. And I got to go with 1992 Elite Eight, Kentucky Duke, Christian Leitner in the shot. I wish he would have bricked it.
0: Or he would have gotten thrown out of the game, which if you look at the video, he should have. He should have gotten thrown out of that game. Yes, Ray.
4: What about the Miami-Ohio State 2003 Fiesta Bowl, the PI? Would you change that outcome?
0: Who was that? Chris Gamble? Yep. Was mm-hmm. he the Ohio State DB? Boy, that was a wild game. But you want to talk about being on the field and watching pros, Ohio State and the U? And that's when Willis McGahee got hurt. I remember standing next to Eddie George on the sidelines watching the game. Yes, Marvin.
6: Yeah, I remember watching that game. Kellen Winslow II looked like the greatest tight end that ever lived that game. That game was unbelievable.
0: Is he still in prison?
6: He is.
0: Is he?
6: He is. Yeah.
0: Is he doing life?
6: I don't know, but I know he's still incarcerated.
0: Oh, okay. All right. So Rob Gronkowski on the show tomorrow. Kurt Warner will be on the show tomorrow. The program Not So Fast on Peacock and NBC Sports Now with Pabst and Perloff coming up at the top of the hour. How about we go around the infield here on what we learned on the program? Todd, let me start with you.
7: You think Jameis Winston has the talent to be a serviceable QB, but he likely thinks he's better than he actually is? Go eat a W? You didn't say that.
0: I did not say
7: that. Say go eat a W.
0: Dylan.
3: Eye of the Tiger is by Survivor.
0: Yeah.
7: Best
0: it's
7: song
0: like
7: ever.
0: Toto, not good.
3: Yeah.
0: Survivor. Eye of the Tiger.
7: Sticks.
0: Marvin?
7: No.
6: Kellen Winslow II is serving a 14-year prison sentence.
0: How many years is he into that?
6: He is 5 years into that.
0: Okay. Big Day Ray.
4: It's Paul's birthday today.
0: Yay. Happy birthday. 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Have a great day, everybody. We'll talk to you tomorrow.
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24: Week 3 in the NFL kicks off tonight with the Packers hosting the Falcons. Atlanta to start Michael Penix at quarterback, his first game since suffering an ACL injury last season.
25: I'm very excited. You know, obviously excited to be able to be out there, you know, going to war with my brother. So it's very exciting.
24: Penix hoping to spark the Falcons' offense that has scored only one touchdown through the first 2 weeks. Atlanta enters at 0-2. Green Bay is 1-1. Giants QB Jackson Dart will undergo knee surgery that will sideline him for the rest of the regular season. The Giants would not rule out the possibility of Dart returning if they make the playoffs. Baseball news. Yankee slugger Aaron Judge out the last week with a calf strain, says he plans to be back for the start of the wild card playoffs on Tuesday. The Yanks will host a first-round wild card series. Meanwhile, the Padres beat the Dodgers last night and now lead the National League wild card race by a game over both the Cubs and Phillies. All three are on the brink of clinching a playoff berth. I'm Matt McCall.
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27: 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You can listen to the game right here on Westwood One Sports. And that's where I want to start today, Abdallah, is that the Green Bay Packers enter this game at 1-1. And I feel like the Green Bay Packers are the one team in the NFL that can win the Super Bowl this season. Yet after 2 weeks, nobody is talking about the Packers as being that team. And obviously, the reason why that is right now, Green Bay to start this season is in a place where they just have to stay afloat. Mm-hmm. That's all it is. We knew that going into the season. This shouldn't be a surprise that Green Bay has struggled to this point. Yeah, it's a really bad loss against the Vikings. You were up, backup quarterback. You should have taken care of business. You should have won that game. You should be 2-0. But the Packers are not, and it doesn't really matter right now because all they have to do here in the first part of the season is stay afloat so when Micah Parsons returns, they can be in competition for making the playoffs, getting to the Super Bowl. Because when Micah Parsons is there, this is one of the best defenses in all football, and it changes the entire dynamic of the Green Bay Packers through 2 weeks. I feel like they're the one team nobody has talked about as a possibility of winning the Super Bowl, let alone being one of the best teams in the NFL, and it's very obvious. Micah Parsons is not there. He hasn't been there, and he won't be there for a couple weeks still. And until that point, they just have to tread water. So we can look at the first 2 weeks and say it's been, you know, a slow start for the Green Bay Packers. But in reality, they're just kind of doing what they have to do at this moment.
28: I disagree with you. I think that the Green Bay Packers should be 0-2. The Green Bay Packers should be in panic mode. The Green Bay Packers are a clock mismanagement away from the New York Jets, from Aaron Glenn, from being 0-2. And if not for Aaron Glenn's screw up, this would be a must-win game for two 0-2 teams heading into Thursday Night Football, and we would be talking about, I know he just got a contract extension in LaFleur, but we would be talking about hot seat LaFleur on the verge of being 0-3. Like, we would be talking about that, because tonight...
1: He was on the hot seat last year, I thought. I thought in the offseason, there was that weird period of time where the Packers and LaFleur were, like, figuring it out.
28: Mm-hmm.
1: Yeah, they were on a break.
28: Yeah.
1: Right?
28: And
1: you know how it goes for the young people who have consumed Friends on Netflix. It's, you know, maybe you go out, you try some things, you see some other people, and then if you get back together, mm-hmm. just make sure that Rachel is aware that Ross, he was under the impression that it was a break. Right? We're on a break, right? That's what it felt like.
28: We were on a break.
1: LaFleur and the Packers in the offseason.
28: We were on a break.
1: And then they decide to get back together. But it's the same issues that they were having last year.
28: Yeah, we know Josh Jacobs is on the commissioner's exempt list. We don't know when he's going to be coming back. They're missing two offensive linemen tonight. Aaron Banks and an offensive tackle is going to be out. Jaden Reed is out. One of their wide receivers is out. They can't run the football. They almost lost to the Jets. Like, this is a team that is bad right now.
1: Oh, yeah, no doubt. They almost lost to the Jets, but they didn't.
28: I understand
1: the point
28: that
1: they didn't. They're 500, and that's really all they have to do while Micah Parsons is out.
28: But this is a team that should be 0-2. They're lucky to be 1-1. And listen, I'm not saying that they're gonna lose to the Falcons tonight, but the Falcons could keep it frisky.
1: Wow, you're saying there's gonna be a frisky Pennix? This evening for the Falcons, is that what you're saying? A frisky Penix?
28: That Penix likes to keep it long down the field. Penix likes to go long down the field. It's a long Penix.
1: All right. Okay. Penix. Got it.
28: It's a long Penix.
2: The large male.
28: And
1: easy.
28: On the other side, Penix has a lot to prove.
1: Of course
28: this
1: he does.
28: This is a coaching staff that didn't draft him, a front office that has nothing to do with him. This is his showcase, not tonight, but the rest of the season. If Michael Penix comes in and doesn't play well for the rest of the season or gets hurt again, he's going to be looking for a job, because this is his team. The Atlanta Falcons are supposed to be his team. He was drafted by them, but he comes in, can't start the season. He's had multiple knee reconstructions now. And Kevin Stefanski brings in Tua on a deal, Tua Tagovailoa on a deal, much like Kyler Murray did with the Minnesota Vikings.
1: Sure.
28: And now you've got a situation where both guys are constantly hurt. Tua can't play. Penix is coming in tonight. And it's of the belief now by most NFL insiders that if either of these guys can't play well or can't stay healthy, the Falcons are going to be looking for a new quarterback come the offseason and around the NFL draft or free agency, whatever they need to. But both of these guys might not be on the roster next year. So I think both of these teams are kind of in a transition. One team could be in a must-win situation in the Green Bay Packers. And the Falcons, their quarterback has a lot on his shoulders starting tonight, because he's probably playing for his future right now.
1: Wow. I mean, you can call or text the show, 310-840-4910. I wouldn't go down that path suggesting that Green Bay is in a must-win situation. I understand. Like, I feel like we laid out three different paths for the Packers. I mentioned that they should be 2-0, right? Like, they should have held on in the fourth quarter against the Vikings, and they should have won that football game. They should be 2-0. You lay out that they should be 0-2 based on Aaron Glenn's decision-making in the end-of-game situation for the Jets.
28: Mm-hmm.
1: They're 1-1. So the middle path between the two of our opinions is the reality of what they have. They're 500 right now. And it's okay. And so I don't view this as a must win for Green Bay, because until Micah Parsons gets back, they just have to stay afloat.
28: Oh, no. I'm not saying that this is a must win. I said that if Aaron Glenn wasn't a bonehead decision maker at the end of last week's game, this would have been a must-win game. But because they were given a gift of time mismanagement by the Jets, now they're 1-1, and they've got an extremely winnable game tonight against the Falcons. And so it's not necessarily a must-win game for the Green Bay Packers, because they were gifted a win at the end of last week.
1: And so as that's one side of it, it's Black and Abdallah here on Westwood One Sports, the Westwood One Sports app, Sirius XM, Channel 260, and all of our great radio affiliates around the country. Black and Abdallah on the air until 3 Eastern right here on Westwood One Sports. You're right, setting the stage for the Falcons. At this point, through 2 games, Atlanta has looked like the worst team in the NFL, which is surprising because they have so many weapons, right? Bijan Robinson at running back. They have Drake London, wide receiver. They have Kyle Pitts mm-hmm. at tight end, who's an absolute stud. They just don't have a quarterback, and that's been their story for the last couple of years. So not only is tonight the debut for Michael Penix Jr., but also Tua Tagovailoa is available tonight. So tonight could be the debut for Tua as well. That would be a bad situation for the Falcons if it got to that point. But both quarterbacks are available for the first time this season. Cooper Rush has started both games. He's thrown for 1 touchdown, 4 interceptions to this point. He's only passed for 229 yards. So the Falcons' offense has been brutal to this point in the season. And it's a bad start for Kevin Stefanski taking over this team. Obviously, with all those weapons, Robinson, London, Pitts, like, you have enough firepower that if you get competent play at quarterback, this team should compete in the South. They should, because no one in the South necessarily to this point has separated themselves. Carolina with a nice win last weekend, the Saints with an impressive win, the Bucks, they're in a spot where they need a win this weekend. Mm-hmm. So like, they're all kind of lumped together as teams in the NFC that nobody's really expecting much from. And so that's where tonight, I think there is a lot of fascinating story lines to this matchup. It's not only Green Bay's situation and Jordan Love on national TV and the Packers at home, and they should take care of business, but also for Atlanta, you could make the argument that your season starts tonight. And I know that that's a really crappy way of thinking about the way the season goes. But having to start Cooper Rush for the first 2 weeks, ugh. You know, especially the first week where Tua hurt his back on what was that Thursday mm-hmm. or the Friday before the weekend. Yeah. So like, they were planning on playing Tua, and then they were down to Cooper Rush heading into the weekend after the entire offense was installed for the week, after everything was taking place to prep for the week.
28: Mm-hmm.
1: So with that said, I could see Atlanta giving a different effort tonight on Thursday Night Football than what we've seen in the first 2 weeks, where they've been the worst team in football.
28: Yeah, look, they absolutely could. Obviously, you never want to go to your third string quarterback. The hope was that Michael Penix or Tua would have this quarterback battle in training camp, and Penix was just never ready to compete in any form of, you know, quarterback sort of competition for this. And so when Tua was getting all the reps and all of the preseason games and he was out there performing, it was kind of not necessarily assumed that he was going to get the starting role, but the Falcons were the last team to name a starting quarterback for the regular season. And when they finally did, it was like, well, Tua kind of won the job against nobody. Like, he was competing against himself.
1: Yeah.
28: And he was kind of handed the job because Penix wasn't healthy enough to start and wasn't confident in the security of his knee and not ready to go out there until now. And so he finally gets a full week of practice where he feels healthy enough and confident enough to go out there. Cooper Rush fumbles in the first series of the game last week. It's not good. They go to Jack Strand. It's not good there either. So you've just got an embarrassment of quarterbacks there. Now you go to Penix. He feels confident enough. But again, the guy can't stay healthy. So if you're Atlanta and you're Stefanski and you're this front office, you're just trying to figure out if you can salvage someone this season, or if you're going to be looking for a quarterback in the draft, or if you're going to be looking for a quarterback in free agency. Because if Penix plays really well this season and stays healthy, because look, at the end of the week, the Panthers and the Saints are both only 1-1. If both those teams lose and the Falcons find a way to win tonight,
1: yeah,
28: they could be tied. for first place. Everybody could be 1-2 by the end of the weekend, right? Everybody could be 1-2 by the end of the weekend.
1: That's the NFC South.
28: It's still the NFC South.
1: Must see TV.
28: 8 wins could still win the division.
1: Hey,
28: and
1: America.
28: Penix could still be,
1: you ready
28: right?
1: for this? The Falcons are on national TV for the next three weeks.
28: 3 weeks.
1: Some people are really upset about that.
28: People are really upset.
1: You're Mr. Flex.
28: No one likes the Flex more on the NFL schedule than Abdallah. No, here's what I'm upset about.
1: It's your number one thing to complain. Perfect little window.
28: Do you want
1: to
28: know what I'm upset about?
1: Yeah, your little viewing window there.
28: All right.
1: You don't like one Eastern on Sundays, so you want to move games about.
28: Obviously, because Chargers Bills should be on Sunday Night Football. Sunday Night Football. We got
1: you're
28: a great
1: all
28: one.
1: Night.
28: We got Rams and Broncos Sunday night.
1: It's
28: Are you kidding
1: game.
28: Me? That's a great game.
1: It's a good game. Go ahead. What were you going to say?
28: No, because here's my problem.
1: What's your problem?
28: With the Falcons on three consecutive.
1: You got a problem with the Falcons.
28: My problem with the Falcons
1: You have a problem with the ATL.
28: I will say this, and you will agree with me instantly, because I know you feel the same way.
1: No.
28: No, you agree, because you and I are of like minds.
1: No.
28: And you and I have been working together and known each other for over 20 years, okay?
1: Yeah.
28: We started our show.
1: Hard pass.
28: We started our show back in high school.
1: Well,
28: the Bleck and Abdallah show started because my last name is Abdallah and your last name is Bleck, and we were seated alphabetically next to each other, in high school, all right?
1: Our witty commentary was interrupting geometry class.
28: I mean, it gets in the way. What are we going to do, the Pythagorean theorem here? Come on,
1: still don't use
28: it. I don't know what
1: waste
28: that is.
1: Time.
28: I don't know what an isosceles is, okay? My point is this. There's everyone has one team that I cannot gamble on because I'll lose regardless. If I put him in a teaser, if I put him in a parlay, if I gamble on him, spread, money line, total, it doesn't matter. I'm going to lose on that team regardless. And it's always the Falcons. It never fails. It's been that way for a decade. It's always the Falcons. I always lose on the Falcons. It's always the leg that loses. It's always the one bet that I lose every single week. It's always the Falcons. It's always, I'm always confident in this bet. I know what the Falcons are going to do today.
1: Yeah.
28: But then it's always the Falcons that screw me. So now for 3 weeks in primetime games, what am I supposed to do? What am I supposed to do tonight, Chris? What am I supposed to do?
1: You watch football, man.
28: I understand that. But I want to go to DraftKings. Promo code BNA26.
1: Yeah.
28: And I want to hammer Falcons +4.5.
1: Yeah.
28: But that means the Packers are going to win.
1: Yeah.
28: I don't want that. I'm a Bears fan.
1: Okay. Yeah.
28: I'm a Bears fan.
1: I think the best viewing for tonight would be Penix showing up and the Falcons being able to put some points on the board and making it a shootout. So I agree with you. I would take, and we'll talk to the Fat Jack today. In the third hour of the show, so 2:20 Eastern time, the Fat Jack will join the show. We'll get his opinion on tonight's game, but from my fandom point of view, I would like to see a game tonight where the Falcons are scoring and it's back and forth.
28: When have you ever seen a Falcons game where a total's 42.5?
1: So I would take Falcons plus the points, but who knows? Jack might talk us out of that later and say, no, they're really that bad and the Packers are going to crush them tonight.
28: 42.5 for a Falcons game? What world is this?
1: Yeah, it's pretty low.
28: What world are we living in?
1: That's pretty low. It's Bleck and Abdallah here on Westwood One Sports and the Westwood One Sports app. That's a pretty low total. So tonight, Westwood One Sports, 8:15 Eastern on Westwood One Sports, Atlanta at Green Bay to start off week 3 in the NFL. You know, yesterday here on the show, we were talking about the Commanders and their situation with their quarterback, Jaden Daniels. He has a hurt elbow again. Okay, he's been injury prone since he's entered the NFL. Abdallah, you floated out an idea with Washington that perhaps at the end of this season, if Jaden Daniels continues to be injury prone, maybe the Commanders should look forward. And if the season doesn't go well, I mean, they got to win a game this weekend. It's going to be a tough game. Seattle coming to town as the favorite.
28: Good luck.
1: They don't even have their quarterback. The Seahawks might be the best team in football. And the Commanders are staring straight at a 0-3 start to this season. And I think it's like 3% of teams who start 0-3 have ever made the playoffs.
28: Mm-hmm.
1: So it's like a death sentence, essentially, for a team that has playoff aspirations. So they need a win. Mariota is starting. Abdallah laid it out yesterday on the show that maybe Washington should look for a quarterback in the next draft.
28: Mm-hmm.
1: You say yesterday.
28: Mm-hmm.
1: I pushed back on it because I was like, come on, that's a little ridiculous.
28: Mm.
1: But you laid that out there yesterday.
28: Said it with my chest.
1: You did say it with your chest. Some people heard that yesterday,
28: yeah. Uh-huh.
1: And they responded. Our good friend Linnell Willingham here on Westwood One Sports Night, he heard your comments.
28: Mm-hmm.
1: He has responded to your comments. He did not say it's the smartest sports take he's ever heard.
28: Okay.
1: That is not what he said.
28: Okay.
1: We will play what Linnell said about Abdallah's opinion coming up next. The football season is heating up, and DraftKings is now live in all 50 states.
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1: You can also always watch the show, Black and Abdallah Show, on YouTube. Check it out. The live stream is up and running each and every day here on the show. Yesterday on the show, Adam Abdallah, my partner, had thoughts for the Commanders. He looked at their quarterback situation. He said, this isn't good. Jaden Daniels has been hurt frequently here in the NFL, and they should look to something else in the future. That's what you said yesterday.
2: Well, look, it's not like I just said, oh, Jaden Daniels sucks. Get him out of here. Look,
1: are you sure? It sounded like that's what you said.
2: No, that's not what I said.
1: All right, got it.
2: I said that in 4 out of his last 5 games, Jaden Daniels has left with an

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1: Played through it at LSU, but he does take college, a lot of hits.
2: But the difference in college
1: is... that one hit he took at LSU where he just got obliterated?
2: Yeah, but the difference is in college...
1: Takes a lot of big hits.
2: It's not men against boys. It's like bigger boys against smaller boys. Like, you know what I mean? Yeah. It's
1: now you got guys staying in college for like 8-9 years.
2: That's my point. It's like LSU playing East-West.
1: Doesn't your team Bama starting up a guy that's like married with kids and he's like 47 or something? And
2: no,
1: he's trying
2: not
1: to come back to college.
2: No,
1: athletics?
2: Doesn't. Who has the the 46-year-old punter?
1: Isn't there a kid that Florida State?
2: Yeah, Florida State. Florida State has the punter, he's Australian, and he's 46 years old.
1: But he's my like point our is age. Like,
2: there's a difference in saying, oh yeah, he's avoiding hits when he's playing, you know, Louisiana State when he's at LSU. Yeah, of course he is. The level of competition is different.
1: Isn't Louisiana State LSU?
2: You know what I mean.
1: Louisiana Tech. Do we know what you're
2: Louisiana Tech. Louisiana Tech. When he's playing against subpar competition, of course he doesn't miss games.
1: All right, okay.
2: It's so much easier. But when he gets in the NFL and he's getting his ass kicked, yeah, he's gonna miss games. So this is now the second year in a row, and we don't know how much time he's gonna miss. So I said yesterday, with my chest,
1: yeah,
2: that if this keeps up,
1: sure.
2: For Jaden Daniels in his second year, because now you've got 1 year of greatness where they went to the NFC Championship game, and this would now be 2 years of proof that he is injury prone, that it might be time for the Commanders to look in another direction at quarterback, because this is not sustainable.
1: You did say that yesterday here on the show. I also saw that Kurt Warner yesterday on ESPN said that he had a dislocated elbow and he played through it.
2: Oh!
1: So if Jaden Daniels wants to play through it, he could play through it.
2: Oh!
1: Kurt Warner.
2: Did he?
1: Westwood One Sports. Kurt Warner.
2: Kurt Warner actually said he had the same injury and said he played the very next week.
1: Yeah.
2: He put a brace on it and put it and played the very next week because non-throwing hand.
1: To be fair, your commentary and your thoughts, I also heard Albert Breer mention the same thing, that maybe the Commanders, if this season is continuously dealing with injuries with Jaden Daniels, that maybe they, if the season doesn't go well, they're picking the top 10, maybe they do look at a quarterback. So I heard Albert Breer suggest that. I mean, Breer seems to know what he's talking about. Hmm. In the NFL.
2: Chris, what do we say here on the Black and Abdallah Show? What am I? Never wrong, just early.
1: Yeah.
2: Never wrong, just early. NFL insider Albert Breer is now saying the same thing. Suggesting.
1: I mean, he's not reporting.
2: Suggesting.
1: I heard him suggest that it could be a...
2: Suggesting. He was saying it along with...
1: The Giants.
2: The Giants. Yes. That if the Giants and maybe the Commanders, that if they're picking high because of their quarterback
1: injuries... Something you'd have to think about.
2: Oh, something you'd have to think about. You don't say! Oh!
1: So yesterday, Abdallah's comments made it to Linnell Willingham, who... works for Westwood One Sports. He does a great job hosting Westwood One Sports Night here on the radio network. He's fantastic. He's been on the show many times.
2: Mm-hmm.
1: He's in the DC area.
2: Yeah.
1: He is, he knows the Commanders.
2: Mm-hmm.
1: That's his squad. So he responded to Abdallah's thoughts yesterday, last night here on the network.
3: I don't know how long they spent on Jaden Daniels, but it felt like 10 to 15 wasted minutes on a damn good show.
1: Okay, first of all, we're stopping there. That's the best. Linnell's the best. I love it. He's fantastic.
2: Linnell hosts one of my favorite shows on the network. I love listening to Linnell.
1: It is so great.
2: I listen to him on the weekends when I'm driving around, running errands. I love Linnell's show so much.
1: I don't think we spent 10 to 15 minutes on Jaden Daniels.
2: We did not spend 10 to 15 minutes.
1: It was like 5 minutes.
2: Yeah, not even. I think it was like at the very end of the show when we were talking about quarterbacks that could be missing time. Because you know what the thing is, though? We don't have an exact amount of time that we he's the one quarterback that
1: we don't know
2: how long he's gonna be out for.
1: We
2: know how long Jackson Dart's gonna be out for. We know that Caleb Williams is like week to week. He's probably gonna miss 1 week.

0: Gene Daniels is like, I don't know.
1: I just love the, it was a waste of time. However, however long they spent talking, a damn good show, but it's a waste of time. All right, here it is. Here's Linnell.
2: I don't know how long they spent on Jaden Daniels, but it felt like 10 to 15 wasted minutes on a damn good show. I mean, are you serious, guys? And I love Black and Abdallah to death, man. They got a job to do. They got takes. They got opinions just like I do. Everyone's
1: oh, no. Okay. All right. All right. So he's setting up. He's setting up to tee off on us
0: oh,
1: now,
0: yeah.
1: Right?
0: Just like, the if you ever sandwich, do the, man.
1: Like, you know, it's,
0: how we
1: talked about Tim Brando last week. It was, I love his work.
0: I love him. However,
1: that's how you do it, right? Mm-hmm. You give a little compliment and then you get after him.
0: Yeah, okay.
1: So here we go. Linnell responding to Black and Abdallah. Yeah.
2: Titled to it. It's the stupidest take I've ever heard, though, in the history of national sports talk radio, and here is why. I've given.
1: Okay, let's also let that simmer.
0: Yeah.
1: Linnell just called your opinion.
0: Yeah.
1: The stupidest sports take in sports talk radio.
0: I mean, there's been stupider.
1: I mean, this show's produced stupider.
0: Yeah, I've said dumber things.
1: Of course.
0: I probably will say dumber things in the next 2.5 hours.
1: Yes.
0: For sure.
1: I agree.
0: The day is young.
1: Yes.
0: My friend.
1: Course is. All right. I'll stop interrupting Linnell.
0: Okay. Please
1: let him. He's cutting a promo.
2: I'm giving this a lot of thought. For the Commanders to move on from Jaden Daniels because of a dislocated elbow on his non-throwing arm, it would double as the dumbest decision. If that was the dumbest take in sports radio history, then damn it, Washington would be making the dumbest decision in NFL history.
1: Okay, that's part one. I've got two more parts to
0: this. Two more parts?
1: Here's Linnell disputing Abdallah's thoughts on Daniel's health.
0: Yeah.
2: This kid had the greatest rookie season of all time. How many games did he miss during that stretch? Zero. How many games did he miss during his four-year college career between Arizona State and LSU? One. Missed one game, guys. So to act as if he's not durable, I mean, it's such low-hanging fruit.
1: Okay, I do want to say this. I feel bad for Commanders fans because y'all are just hanging on to something from 2 years ago.
0: Yeah.
1: Easy.
0: I'm saying this as the biggest fan in the world. Sopranos is over, man. Get a new show.
1: Yeah, it's if you're holding on to that, yes, he did have a great rookie season. Last season when he was out there healthy, it did not look like the rookie season.
0: You know who else did? C.J. Stroud.
1: Yeah, let's, okay, all right. And here's the conclusion of Linnell cutting a promo on our good friend Abdallah here with his stupidest sports take ever.
0: In the world, in history.
1: In the world, in the history of the world.
0: The history of here sports radio.
1: Here's Linnell.
2: And I get it, right? Black and Abdallah are probably, you know, feeling like their season is over because Caleb Williams' hamstring.
0: All right. Look.
1: Okay, first of all, it's not.
0: Caleb
1: week
0: might play
1: week.
0: This.
1: Week to week.
2: He might
0: Linnell. Play on Monday.
1: Week to week.
0: He might play.
1: All right. Our quarterback's going to be okay.
0: Our quarterback's taking hits that your quarterback would die from.
1: Our quarterback is thriving.
0: Our quarterback didn't ask his university to take down his jersey.
1: Oh. I like that. That's good. All right. Here's the conclusion from Linnell.
2: Look, brothers, I hope, and I thought they were trolling me, honestly. I'm that self-centered. And think the world just revolves around me, that I thought that when the injury happened, they thought, wow, what an opportunity for us to troll Linnell on our show. Come to find out they're not trolling. They're being serious.
1: That's outstanding.
0: Okay.
1: Linnell Willingham, Westwood One Sports, last night here on the network.
0: I think if you cut Linnell open, gold would come out. Like,
1: he's so great.
0: Like maroon
1: I love so
0: and gold
1: much.
0: Would come out. He's also saying this with a Jaden Daniels jersey hanging in the background. And mind you, I'm on his Instagram. And
1: sure.
0: not a day ago,
1: yeah.
0: Did he post a video saying Jaden Daniels, in all caps, mind you, Jaden Daniels should brace up and play.
1: Linnell, I agree. He should.
0: Come on, man.
1: What's going on here?
0: Come on.
1: Sounds like Jane Daniels is soft.
0: You can't tell me that if this dude misses significant time with an injury that doesn't affect his throwing arm, that Commanders Nation, Linnell, Peter Rosenberg, hasn't had it with this dude. Like, come on.
1: Wait, Peter Rosenberg?
0: That this guy Like,
1: what did he say?
0: That this was also an embarrassing take by me.
1: Oh, look at you. Everyone's teeing off on you.
0: That's fine.
1: How about that?
0: That's fine. I'm tee offable.
1: That cut deep, didn't it?
0: I'm tee off. No, I love Rosenberg.
1: I know you're a big fan. That cut deep.
0: I am a big fan.
1: He said your take was stupid.
0: He said embarrassing.
1: Embarrassing. You should be embarrassed.
0: I'm not embarrassed by it because I got Breer in my corner saying they might look a different direction because when you've got a plethora of quarterbacks coming out of this draft, that you could pick from who are staying healthy in college, who don't have this question mark about their health, who don't break like a toothpick when they're under pressure. Come on, man. Like, C.J. Stroud stays healthy and the Texans are like, I don't know, man. I don't know. You're telling me that the Vikings are moving on from J.J. McCarthy because he's not can't stay healthy and can't play? Like, you saw when Jayden Daniels came back last year, the dude wasn't the same. The dude wasn't the same.
1: I will say, in the world of dissing someone's sports opinion, I do think it's great saying it's the dumbest sports take you've ever heard.
0: Mm-hmm.
1: I also do think right there, that's embarrassing take is there. The funniest that I've ever heard in my life is, do you remember back in the day when someone told someone to take a nap?
0: Go to sleep. Go take a nap.
1: Their sports take was so bad.
0: No. Look, I love that.
1: That's the best.
0: It's the best.
1: Your take was embarrassing. You should apologize to everyone right now because your take, your sports opinion yesterday was embarrassing.
0: Yeah, I love Linnell. And you can text the show at 3. Listen, text the show. Text the show whenever you want to.
1: What's that number?
0: It's fine. 310-840-4910. I know. I was just trying to get the text message up because I just saw someone text about the Bears. Be careful, boys. It's a long bear season and Caleb is not the Brett Favre of durability. He's missed what? He's missing one game. He's missing one game so far.
1: He's actually been very durable.
0: Watch the hits that Caleb Williams has taken.
1: Oh, wait. Oh, hold up. This is not a Caleb Williams, Jayden Daniels discussion.
0: It's not. Jayden Daniels had a great rookie season. 2 years ago, Sopranos was an awesome show. 20 years ago, we all need to move on at a certain point.
2: This kid had the greatest rookie season of all time. How many games did he miss during that stretch?
0: It's all right, Linnell. You can get a new. You can
2: still
0: get,
2: on it.
0: You can get a new jersey to hang up. We'll get you when they get a new quarterback. Bleck and Abdallah will get you a new jersey.
1: Oh, geez. That's not right.
0: We'll get you a new jersey
1: that's
0: to hang
1: not,
0: up.
1: That's it's not all, right. That's mean. That's not right, dude. Don't go after the jerseys. What the hell is wrong with you?
0: We'll get him. We'll get him like a classic one. Like a classic Commanders jersey.
1: Oh, yeah. Okay. The hell is wrong with you?
2: I don't know how long they spent on Jayden Daniels, but it felt like 10 to 15 wasted minutes on a damn good
0: Raj,
2: show.
0: What about a Theismann jersey?
2: Guys? I love fucking Abdallah to death, man. They got a job to do. They got takes. They got opinions just like I do. Everyone's entitled to it. It's the stupidest take I've ever heard, though, in the history of national sports talk radio, and here is why. I'm giving this a lot of thought. For the Commanders to move on from Jayden Daniels because of a dislocated elbow on his non-throwing arm, it would double as the dumbest decision. If that was the dumbest take in sports radio history, then damn it, Washington would be making the dumbest decision in NFL history.
1: There you go, Abdallah. The dumbest take in sports radio history from Adam Abdallah.
0: That's fine.
1: 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It's absolutely outstanding.
0: Yeah.
1: Yesterday here on this show, we talked about a possible second Spygate situation with the Seahawks. We have an update from Mike McDonald and Sean Payton. More to the story, or is it over? We'll tell you coming up next.
3: 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Can any of those teams turn it around and beat the odds to make the postseason? 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
11: Temperatures will remain semi-comfortable this afternoon as the low humidity plays a big role on our weather. Highs will be in the middle to upper 80s to right around 90 degrees. Overnight lows still fall like in the middle to upper 50s. Now, as we head towards the weekend, shower and storm potential will start to increase. This is likely going to be Sunday morning. We've got a 70% chance of rain right now. An even stronger storm system could arrive for the middle part of next week, bringing widespread heavy rainfall and maybe even a low-end chance for severe weather. For Kane Domain, Fox 24, I'm meteorologist Josh Rugger.
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0: sports. Here's Chris Black and Adam Abdallah.
1: Yesterday on the show, we talked about a story out of Seattle. Head coach Mike McDonald was in an interview with Graham Bensinger. And there was a piece of the interview that was posted to their YouTube channel, and then it was taken down. But before it was taken down, other publications were able to clip the audio. The audio was McDonald talking about how they took a bunch of preseason clips from looking at Sean Payton and the Broncos heading into the season, and they put it together, and they were able to take fan videos from training camp and be able to figure out all of their plays.
2: Mm-hmm.
1: Like 100 plays for the Broncos offense with Sean Payton that they were able to pull out of fan videos from training camp. You know, fans go to training camp, they shoot video with their phones, and then they post it on various social media platforms. The Seahawks were just collecting all the video.
2: Mm-hmm.
1: I don't see anything wrong with that.
2: No, like, there isn't.
1: Like,
2: no.
1: Listen.
2: No.
1: That's on the team. If you're rolling out plays that you don't want other teams to know and the public's there, that's on you, Sean Payton.
2: Yeah, absolutely.
1: That's your problem. Like, we've covered training camp for the Chicago Bears in the past. We've been there. We've seen when nothing is going on and the fans are there and it's boring because the Bears intentionally don't do anything whatsoever that's of any interest in front of the fans. It's a joke the way that they operate, but they're worried that other teams will take that footage and then use it against them within the games. So that was the controversy yesterday. Now the coaches have spoken on this. McDonald talked about it yesterday to the media. This is what McDonald had to say on the Sean Payton comments that went public.
3: It's something that I didn't intend for public use, but felt like it was the most appropriate thing to reach out to Sean and really just apologize to him for having that end up be public where it wasn't meant to. So I just, and you know, you're kind of something that they have to deal with in real time that wasn't really, you know, on their end. So that's really where you're like, crap. But it's a lesson learned. You know, honestly, I gotta be better in that moment for understanding, like, I'm responsible for what I say, really, no matter the circumstance, whether you're mic'd up, whether you're not, whether you have some certain type of understanding. So, you know, I fell short in that moment. So it stings for me, frankly, but it's something that I'm definitely going to learn from. And it's just a good example. We just, you know, got to take responsibility for the things that we say. So
1: there you go, Mike McDonald. He also went on speaking to the media yesterday in Seattle about how the conversation with Sean Payton went.
3: Sean was great. I respect the heck out of him and his program. Always have. He's a phenomenal football coach. It's been great to get to know him at the owners' meetings the last couple of years, and he was awesome. So I know we're both looking forward to moving forward from it, but I really appreciate how he handled it.
1: Okay, so that's Mike McDonald. And Graham Bensinger also released a statement saying that after he talked to McDonald, they took down the video. He understand that it was bad judgment in posting it. I don't know. He
2: also said that they gave the Seahawks the entire thing, and they had like 5 days to go through it, and they didn't say anything about it. So,
1: and if this wasn't clipped, it would have just lived on the YouTube page, and no one would have done anything.
2: No one would have said anything.
1: It just would have been there.
2: Yeah.
1: I mean, they were both mic'd up. Clearly, McDonald and Graham were not like conducting the interview, but they were sitting on the set talking before the interview took place.
2: Yeah.
1: So like he was aware that he was mic'd up.
2: Yeah, absolutely.
1: Okay. So that's that side of it. What is Sean Payton thing of this? Sean Payton reacted to the Seattle story. Take a listen.
4: In our good, Lord knows I've been in his position where, you know, you're talking about something and the story is 3 years ago. Now I don't know Mike at that time really, but I know Schneid's really well, John. And so I'm sure my initial call to John wasn't pleasant, but I would say this, talking with him, it allowed us to figure out how to handle our training camp relative to just videos. And I don't think anything was intentional by fans. You know what I mean? But at first, you're kind of thinking, man, how could it? And then we did some research online of what was available, and that's kind of how we changed our policy. So I've known John for 20 years, so it was an easy call to him. Yeah, that's really it.
1: So that was Sean Payton yesterday. Now, Rod Sharon, producing the show each and every day in Parts Unknown in Colorado, has covered the Broncos throughout his career. And Raj told us yesterday about the differences that he has seen covering the Broncos since this story took place in the past, is that the Broncos corrected the issue there, where they have signs up now saying fans do not film practice. And that's where this is all coming from, right, Raj?
5: That is. And look, it's not new that they would tell people to put their phones down. Like, that's gone on forever. But it would be like just your random, you know, the security guys that work at these events, and they kind of go, hey, please put your phones down, no videos. And you would see the confusion of the fans of like, what's the big deal, especially your kind of families that are out. So I think the fact that they specifically put the sign up, protect our plays, explains it. And it makes it much more formal without like not hearing, and then just suddenly someone comes up and tells you to take your phone down. As soon as you walk in, you're greeted now with these signs everywhere.
1: Mm-hmm.
5: No video, no pictures, protect our plays. You're explaining why. And that was definitely a reaction to this story.
2: Yeah, and I think that at a certain point, you know, if you've ever gone to like a comedy show recently, or some even concerts now are doing it, where you get like a pouch and they put your phone in it, and they lock it, and then eventually when you leave, or if you have an emergency, if you need to get at your phone, you can go to a certain area, they'll unlock it for you. Look, it's not even small venues. We broadcast out of the city of Chicago. If you've ever seen that Chicago sign, the Chicago Theater, it holds 3,600 people, and I've had it done at the Chicago Theater. If they can do it there, they can do it at an NFL training camp for people. There's 3,600 people for sure. They can do it there, you know? And so I think that eventually a team, an NFL coach that thinks that they're holding on to nuclear secrets will do it at a certain point. Eventually it will happen.
1: Can we also say to the guy who's attending training camp, you're not going to be famous because you made a clip that you posted online?
2: Yeah, of course.
1: Like, everyone thinks that they're a reporter now.
2: I don't think it's that. I think
1: people. It is that. Because who cares? Like, you can't just follow the rules. Follow the rules. Just don't post the videos.
2: I don't think it's that. I think
1: you think you're going to be famous because you posted a 7-yard out to a tight end?
2: I don't even think it's that.
1: From training camp?
2: I think it's people.
1: Come on.
2: I think it's just people that like to be there. And it's like the people that post the videos when they go to concerts. It's just like, I'm here. I like the video that I'm at the concert.
5: See,
2: like, no one thinks
5: there's
2: some, like, videographer.
1: I think people do. I think a lot of people do.
5: No, there are some people that are doing what Fleck does. I can vividly remember a few years ago, and I don't remember the players, but it was like two halfbacks in the backfield together, and some fan had posted a video. Ooh, look, they're playing them in the backfield together. Crazy stuff coming from the offense this year.
1: Right? Mm-hmm. Like, there are people who attend these things that are open to the public who think that they're like...
2: And the bags are coming, man. I'm
1: telling
2: you. Clip
1: masters.
2: And the bags are coming.
1: Well, I'm just telling you. Can we all just, it's training camp. No one cares. We get into the season and we move along.
2: Yeah.
1: Right? Like, the teams, stop being like paranoid.
2: Yeah.
1: Fans, you're not going to become the next Rich Eisen because you're posting clips from training camp. Like, come on now.
2: Yeah.
1: Like, can we all just settle down with this? It's Buckingham. I will say, a good spy gate in the NFL is never a problem. Is there one quarterback feeling the pressure this week who started 0-2? We'll talk about that coming up next.
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1: 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Westwood One Sports, you can listen to the game. Green Bay Packers host the Atlanta Falcons. So we're previewing that game throughout the day, and we're looking forward to week three in the NFL. There's also a big game in week three here, Abdallah, where maybe perhaps based on the records, it doesn't seem like a big game, but I think there's a lot going into it. The LA Chargers on the road at the Buffalo Bills. The Bills are the favorite by 7 points. The Chargers are 0-2. The Bills are 2-0. We've talked this week that Buffalo looks like one of the best teams in the NFL, if not the best team in the NFL. I think you rank them as number one heading into this week in our five up, five down rankings that we have here on the show each week. With that said, the Chargers are facing a situation where not only is this week a tough game, they're an underdog on the road by 7 points. They're 0-2. They lost to the Cardinals and the Raiders. The schedule for the Chargers in the next upcoming weeks, like the next 7 weeks, is unforgiving. They have tough opponents, a lot of tough opponents heading into the next few weeks. So the Chargers, this feels like a game they have to get. This feels like a game that the Chargers, if they don't get this, and say Buffalo goes out, cover the number. They win by two touchdowns or something, right? You're going to start to look at chaos around the Chargers and this season being over before we even get to week four.
2: If they don't get this, when they don't get this win, when they don't beat the Seahawks, when they go 0 for the first 4 weeks of the season, and we talk about a Harbaugh versus Peyton matchup at home in October, in that'll be week five, we'll be talking about Jim Harbaugh being on the hot seat. How much of that is a must win for him? Could you imagine the Chargers starting 0-5? Because then if you don't win that home game, because look, these two games are tough because they're on the road, right? You've got the Bills on the road. I think they're the best team in the NFL. You've got the Seahawks on the road.
1: I think they're the best team in the NFL.
2: So you've got two teams. I don't know what the look ahead line is on that thing, on that game. I'm sure I could find it real quick, but it's got to be at least if they're a 7 point underdog to the they're a 6.5 point underdog to the Seahawks in the look ahead line on that game. If they lose any more players, it's going to be more.
1: Yeah,
2: because you're already down offensive linemen, you're down offensive weapons, you're just down so many players. And Herbert hasn't been playing well because you're down so many players. You're one of the worst rushing teams in the NFL. A Jim Harbaugh team should not be one of the worst rushing teams in the NFL because that's what he prides himself on. So I'm not going to assume that they're losing these two games, but I'm going to do it. They're probably going to lose these two games.
1: I'm not going to do it, but I'm going to do it.
2: But I'm going to do it.
1: I'm Adam Abdallah. Listen, I'm not going to assume anything, but let's assume that the Chargers just lose these games.
2: I'm going to say some dumber stuff within the next 2.5 hours, and here you go.
1: See, I mean, that's maybe Linnell's just not listening long enough.
2: He probably isn't. He's just watching.
1: Just give it five more minutes.
2: He's just watching the clips, Chris.
1: Five more minutes. There'll be something else that's dumb that will be said. So, the Black and Abdallah show, of course.
2: The next, look. You tell me, do you think the Chargers are going to beat the Bills and the Seahawks? It's the NFL. Anything can happen, but
1: no,
2: odds would say.
1: No, I don't think so.
2: They're not going to.
1: I don't think so.
2: So going into.
1: I'll give you this. I think they have a loss all the way until week seven. Week seven. They have no opponent
2: against
1: week
2: the Texans?
1: Seven? No,
2: oh,
1: week seven's
2: okay.
1: A bye.
2: Week seven's a bye.
1: So like, no loss that
2: like,
1: week.
2: I'm looking, I'm like, wait, they don't play the
1: no.
2: Rams?
1: No,
2: like,
1: week seven.
2: That's a bye week. Okay.
1: It's the bye week.
2: Man, they're going to have to do some. Jim Harbaugh's going to have an all-time press conference. We got to do some soul searching. We got to do, like, that's going to be an all-timer.
1: He's going to be saying some weird things.
2: He's already saying some weird things, too, because that's what he does.
1: Yes.
2: And I like Jim Harbaugh.
1: So do I.
2: And I thought he would be good for the Chargers in coming back. And
1: Coach Kackies.
2: Yeah, and look, this, he shouldn't be on the hot seat because of all the injuries, but at a certain point, what do you say?
1: I mean, so
2: it's
1: so
2: a
1: for
2: daunting
1: those-
2: schedule, but you with losses to the Cardinals and the Raiders that should not have happened. This team, not only do you lose to the Cardinals at the Raiders, but both losses are 26-14, which is also weird that both losses were the exact same score, but you shouldn't have lost those two games. Like those were two, you start the season 2-0. Like you should have started the season with two wins. And then if you lose to the Bills and the Seahawks, it's like, okay, you're just not as good. Like, you're not up to the level as those two teams. You're 2-2 going at home against the Broncos. That's fine. That's respectable. But the fact that you lost to the Cardinals and the Raiders at home in back-to-back weeks is disgusting.
1: I mean, like, look at it from this point. Here are the next seven games for the Chargers. They have a bye week in the middle of it, but they have Buffalo, Seattle, Denver, Kansas City, Rams, Texans, Ravens.
2: Yeah, that's awful.
1: Next seven games. You could make an argument that they will be the underdog in all seven of those games.
2: Yeah. Dude, they'll be 0-9. They could be 0-9.
1: Who knows how Houston's season goes, right? Because Houston is 0-2.
2: Uh-huh.
1: I think they'll bounce back. I think Houston will be a good team by the time that they face off in week 9, November the 8th. With that said, though, you know, the Chargers are also a team that you say, okay, they'll get some home cooking. They're the one team in the NFL with no home field advantage.
5: No.
1: So unless they're playing a team that absolutely does not travel fan-wise, they won't have the home field advantage, right? Like Denver. Denver travels.
2: Yeah.
1: So Denver at SoFi will show up. Even New York, they're hosting the Jets in week, 11, November the 22nd. Jets fans travel. And there's a lot of New Yorkers in Los Angeles.
2: It's still a home game,
1: and
2: though.
1: And the Jets are not good. See what I'm saying? Like they are the one team where there is zero home field advantage.
2: It's still a home game. You get all the comforts of home. You're coming from your house. It's your stadium. It's your home. You shouldn't be losing to the Cardinals and the Raiders in back-to-back games at home.
1: Oh, no doubt. So is the pressure mounting on the Chargers heading into this week against the Bills? Justin Herbert hasn't played well to start the season. Is he starting to get a little testy about the leadership of the team? Take a listen to Justin Herbert.
3: I guess I'm just kind of confused as to what you refer to as vocal leadership.
8: Sometimes when you have this kind of start, like an 0-2 record, when the team was expected to do a lot better, players going to other players to talk things out, sometimes that helps, you know, guys that
3: I think that happens regardless. I think our team is so close, and so I don't think there's a lack of vocal leadership at all. So I think I'm going to stop you right there and say that it's very present. We've got great leadership on this team, and I trust those guys in that locker room. And so I don't think anyone is panicked or worried, because that's not going to do us any good. It's moving on to the next play and understand that we're close. We've made mistakes. How do we fix them, and how do we move on?
1: So there you go. Justin Herbert.
2: So close.
1: I don't know.
2: You lost to the Cardinals by double digits.
1: I don't know if that's
2: you
1: testy.
2: Lost to the Raiders by double digits.
1: Yeah, I mean, how else do you want you to say? Yeah, we're far off. We suck.
2: No, our team blows. No.
1: Like, what do you want him to say?
2: I don't need him to get testy. Like, what? Because here's the problem. Do you not want?
1: I don't know. Was he testy there? I don't know if that was testy. He was just answering the question.
2: Do you not want the media to ask the questions? The media's got to ask the questions. Do you feel the pressure? You're 0-2, staring down the barrel.
1: They're asking about leadership, of vocal leadership.
2: Of 0-7, 0-9.
1: I don't know. Of the quarterbacks who've gotten testy with the media, I don't know if that necessarily qualifies.
2: For him, it is.
1: I guess. I mean, he is. He seems like a nice guy. I mean,
19: do women find Justin Herbert to be
2: California
19: very attractive?
2: California cool, yeah, man.
1: I mean, yeah, Nick Costos on before Black and Abdallah here on Westwood One Sports. Yeah.
19: Do women find Justin Herbert to be very attractive?
1: Yeah, I don't know. I think if you lose the hair and the fact that he's a quarterback, I don't know if women would find Justin Herbert attractive. I don't know, Nick.
19: I know who Madison Beer is. Is she a pop star? Does she have any songs that like anyone knows?
1: No, I don't think so. I think she's known for being pretty. I think that's the key. She has a large following online because she's attractive.
2: I saw a story about her. She's got something in Fortnite now. I didn't know do people still play Fortnite?
1: I don't know. I do know she is a part of that. We had the story in the preseason about WAGs. Right? The ladies of
2: wives
1: the
2: NFL. And girlfriends.
1: Yes, of the NFL.
2: Yeah.
1: That the NFL is trying to, with Madison Beer, they're trying to do the old Swift-a-roo on her.
2: Okay.
1: They're trying to showcase her to the audience because
2: here's the problem.
1: The NFL wants ladies to see other ladies supporting their men.
2: Your team's got to be good for that.
1: Wow. Okay. All right. Yeah. That's fair.
2: Your team can't be 0-2.
1: But she has been propped up and put out there. She has been shown on the TV broadcast, which is intentional by the NFL to do so.
2: Yeah, but your team, you can't be pouty faced when your team is bad and you're losing to the Cardinals and the Raiders.
1: Probably shouldn't cross your arms either.
2: Yeah, you can't be doing that. But when your team is winning and your husband's marching down the field and you're pointing to your ring going, yelling, that's my husband, that's memeable.
1: Side story on that, did you see the t-shirt? I guess it's called the t-shirt, right? What Taylor Swift was wearing on Sunday night?
5: No.
1: The shirt that she was wearing sold out instantly on the NFL shop.
2: Of course it did.
1: Instantly.
2: Yeah, and this all instantly rolls, sold out. She's got new songs coming out. She's got a new, a kind of new album coming out.
1: She's performing at the VMAs. Is that what I saw?
2: Well, they're giving her a video. They're giving her like the.
1: Is there anything more archaic?
2: They're honoring her.
1: Of course they are. Yeah. Is that the popcorn one or is that the movie thing?
2: This one's the Moon Man.
1: Moon Man?
2: I think so. This
1: on
2: one's the
1: popcorn
2: moon.
1: Though.
2: No. That's the movie awards.
1: Aren't they the same? Aren't they like back to back? Don't they showcase them like very?
2: Yeah.
1: In the same time?
2: They do. And now this one's on like every network. They put this on like all of their properties.
19: And I don't care where you lean politically, AOC's hot.
1: Okay. Just, all right.
2: Not Costas. That property.
1: All right.
2: They don't put it on the
1: Easy.
2: News networks. I don't
1: know. There's something in the air with the show that's on before us every day.
2: Chris Mack was on
1: today? Yeah, because Chris Mack also.
20: Already been beating it all summer.
1: Okay. All right. What are they doing?
2: All right.
1: On the show before Black and Abdallah every day here on Westwood One Sports.
2: All right.
1: I don't understand. So that story was out there, though, that the NFL is intentionally showing Madison Beer on these broadcasts they're trying to connect to a larger audience.
2: It works with Taylor Swift.
1: I guess.
2: It works.
1: I think Taylor Swift is just in her own category.
2: Well, yeah, but of course they saw it work with Taylor Swift. They're going to try to do it again with other wives and girlfriends with other teams. They saw it work for the Chiefs. People are buying up a bunch of Chief merchandise. They're going to try it with other teams.
1: Yeah, the shirt that Taylor Swift was wearing the other night was sold out instantly.
2: Of course.
1: On NFLshop.com.
2: If the NFL had their way, the Chiefs would trade for the Bears' DeAndre Swift and would not have signed Kenneth Walker. That's what if you want to write the script, if you want to say it's
1: so you'd
2: rigged,
1: have Swift and Swift.
2: So you would have had Swift. So you would have been able. He wouldn't have changed his name. No.
1: I still stand by that.
2: No, he wouldn't have done that. I think Travis Kelce. Too obvious.
1: Travis Kelce.
2: Too obvious.
1: Should take her name.
2: That's too obvious.
1: And then put T Swift on the back of his jersey.
2: There would have been like a holdout because they gave DeAndre Swift new money. They would have been like a holdout.
1: I think that's what should have happened.
2: He would have been like, I'm pouting. And then all of a sudden, they would have traded him to the Chiefs because the Chiefs were trading people left and right. And so they would have used the picks that they acquired to get DeAndre Swift. And then people would have bought up that jersey so fast. And that's how you would have known. Because it can't be too obvious. That's changing his name to take her last name.
1: I think he should. Power move.
2: That's too obvious.
1: Power move.
2: Uh-uh.
1: Who, like, because, you know, the traditional norms, most men would not do that. But of all the women in the world, isn't that the one to be like, yeah, I'll be the guy that changes my name?
2: Whatever you want. Yeah. I'll take the billions.
1: If Jennifer Aniston called me up tomorrow, right? If Jen Jen called
2: Abdallah Aniston,
1: yeah, like I'd be like, yeah, no problem. We'll switch it up. We'll change the name of the show too. We'll get new marketing, the whole thing, whatever you need.
2: Abdallah and Aniston,
1: we can figure it out. Don't read it, but please read the last text message we've received to the show. I'm dying here. You've got to see.
2: She's not Sarah Jessica Parker. Come on, man.
19: And I don't care where you lean politically. AOC's hot. Just saying.
1: I don't think you can read that, right?
2: I just said it. I said what it. I said based context clues, bro.
1: You can always call or text the show 310-840-4910. It's Black and Abdallah here on Westwood One Sports and the Westwood One Sports app. So the Chargers, it's 3% of teams who have ever started an NFL season 0-3 to make the playoffs.
2: Yeah.
1: So the Chargers are facing it. And you know, it's not only the Chargers. They're not the only 0-2 team that is facing that stat. Houston's in that same boat. Mm-hmm. Houston on the road, although they're the favorite in the contest against the Colts.
2: Yeah.
1: You know, that's another team that people had picked to get to the Super Bowl, to win the division, to make the playoffs.
2: Yeah, I did. I picked them to go to the Super Bowl and represent the AFC. But they did it last year. Last year, they started the season 0-3. And then they won two games. They lost another one. They went back and forth with wins. And then they won a bunch of games to end the season. They made the playoffs. And then CJ Stroud decided to turn the ball over 40 different times and take a bunch of sacks. And they ended up losing in the playoffs. But they're one of the 3% that started 0-3,
1: yeah,
2: and
1: 2018,
2: ended, and then made the playoffs. So the Texans were able to do it last season. So we'll see if they can if they start 0-3 this year, if they can do it again. So
1: Westwood One Sports has Thursday night football tonight, Packers and the Falcons. Which quarterback will play tonight better, Jordan Love or Michael Penix? We'll talk about that when we look at overs and unders next with Raj right here on Westwood One Sports. The football season is heating up and DraftKings is now live in all 50 states.
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0: on sports. Here's Chris Black and Adam Abdallah.
1: Live from the great city of Chicago each and every day, it's Black and Abdallah here on Westwood One Sports. Now it's time to go on out to parts unknown, Colorado. And that's where we find Raj Sharon.
2: And the next question comes from the line of Raj Sharon with Westwood One. Please proceed.
1: Please proceed on a Thursday with Black and Abdallah. It's time to play a little over and under with Raj. Hello, Raj.
3: What's up? That was a new addition. I like that.
1: You know, sometimes I've got to hit the random pieces of sound that we have here on the board.
4: Make sure they still work.
1: You know, we get this one a lot.
4: That one we know works.
1: Big fan guy. You know, it's been a moment since we've played this. I don't know why it's still there. Sky Rizzy, I don't know.
3: All right, Raj. You know that, I can't remember what game was on. The Sky Rizzy ad's on, and I'm telling my wife, I'm like, listen for the Sky Rizzy line. She's like, what line? I'm like, Abdallah's line. And she's like, what is Abdallah? What are you talking about?
4: I need to know.
1: If you're allergic to Sky Rizzy, don't take Sky Rizzy.
4: If you're allergic to Sky Rizzy, I recently talked to someone that worked for the company that makes Sky Rizzy.
1: Okay, yeah.
4: Like, she wasn't like a scientist or anything like that. I was just like, how do I know? Yeah. I was like, how do I know?
1: They're in the, they're based out of the northern suburbs of Illinois.
4: Yeah.
1: So they're not far from where Abdallah and I are from.
4: I was like, how do I know?
1: Yeah.
4: She's like, that's a great question.
1: You gotta take it, man.
4: That's a great question.
1: You gotta live on the
4: edge. I was like, yeah, but how do I know? I was like, I don't have the thing.
1: How did you know for people who have like peanut allergies? How do you know?
4: You gotta try it.
3: Continue, it would make sense. Like, do not continue to take Sky Rizzy if you're allergic to Sky Rizzy. Oh, okay, got it. But how do I know?
4: We lost Chris at his own joke. Comedy 101. We lost Chris at his own joke.
3: He's not only laughing. He's up.
4: Oh, he removed himself from YouTube at his own joke.
1: No, you're easy is what I was.
4: Oh, okay.
1: All right.
3: Hey, what are we doing? What's going on?
4: I don't know, man.
3: All right, guys.
4: What's
3: time for some over under. We got Thursday night football tonight.
1: Yeah.
3: We talked earlier in the show, the Packers, as you put it, Black, treading water until Micah Parsons comes back. But their franchise quarterback, Jordan Love, the start to the season, at least in terms of completion percentage, not great. Only 50% week one, 55% week two. So I ask, going into tonight's game against the Falcons, Jordan Love will complete over or under 59.5% of his passes. Abdallah.
4: So the Falcons are actually top 10 in...

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1: This evening, Thursday Night Football, and the Falcons defense has given up a lot of passing yards. So I'm going to say over on that. I don't think that they're very threatening as far as getting after the quarterback either. So I'm going to say over for Jordan Love.
2: His name was Wes. Thanks, Roy. His name is Wes.
1: Oh, all Wes. Right. Yeah, on shout out Wes, pretzel guy.
3: On the other side of the field will be Michael Penix Jr. making his debut this season. Only three times last year did he throw for 250 yards or more. Will he be able to do that in his first start tonight? Michael Penix will throw for over or under 249 and a half yards tonight. Are we counting on some big Penix energy tonight for the Falcons, Black?
1: I want to say yes and go over. I don't think that's realistic. I think what I want to watch tonight is not going to happen. So I'm going to say under. I think he'll struggle. I think the Falcons offense will struggle. I don't think we're wrong. 0-2 Falcons, they're just not good. So I'm going to say under.
2: I am also going to go under. That's such a big number.
3: No long passes for Penix tonight? No going deep for Penix?
2: No, I think, okay, so. Easy. No, you know what? I'm going to go over. I think he goes over because
1: Abdallah's feeling it.
2: Yeah, I think I'm feeling the Penix
3: energy.
2: I'm
3: going to
2: go
3: like
2: over.
3: It.
1: He's feeling the Penix.
2: He's feeling the Penix.
1: Easy.
2: I'm going to go over. I'm going to go over tonight. I think he has a good game. I think Green Bay wins. I think Atlanta keeps it close. But I'm going to go over the 249.5. I think he hits 250 or over.
3: All right, guys, let's go to New York, where we know Jackson Dart's going to miss at least the regular season, probably into the postseason if they were to make it. Jameis Winston's the guy, at least for now, but John Harbaugh certainly has left the door open for other options. Jameis Winston will start over or under 7.5 games for the Giants this season, basically more than half of their remaining games. Will famous Jameis continue to start at least that many games for them, or is he going to get replaced over half of that way to go? What do you say, Abdallah? Jameis, over under 7.5 starts for the G-Men.
2: I'm going to say over because the only guy I can think of that you're bringing in off the street is Jimmy Garoppolo. He's on the street for a reason. And if they are trying, I don't think Harbaugh's a guy that's just like, well, we're tanking. Like, he's going to try to make the playoffs still. Like, he's going to try to, he's going to have a good defense, good run game. They gave Jameis a lot of money, so go out and earn it. He's going to try to make the playoffs. And now they're not playing from a position of power if you're trying to trade for someone. Everybody knows you need a quarterback. So if you want to go and try to trade, even if it's someone's fourth guy on the roster, because we know a few of these teams have four quarterbacks on their roster, I don't care. You ain't getting him for a seventh round or a sixth round pick. Price just went up because I know you need someone. So desperate times, I'm asking for something a lot higher. So I don't think they're going to be able to part with that. So I think Jameis, because he just has to, unless he gets hurt, is going to have to start more than 7.5 games.
1: Yeah, Raj, I think it's an over because for all of the options that are out there on the street, it's not going to be better than Jameis Winston. So he's going to start the rest of the season unless he gets hurt. Are they going to bring in more quarterbacks for depth? Sure. But I'm guessing Jameis is the guy for Big Blue for the rest of the way.
2: They gave him so much money.
3: Neither of you are forecasting a Mac Jones trade or a J.J.
2: Didn't they put a second round pick value on Mac Jones?
1: But this is why I don't think you trade Mac Jones, because the 49ers through 2 weeks look like a team that can legitimately win the Super Bowl.
2: Mm-hmm.
1: So if Brock Purdy gets hurt and he's out, you have the best backup in football. You don't trade that when you can win the Super Bowl.
2: Mm-hmm.
1: You just don't do it. So I think Jameis Winston will start the rest of the way. So we'll go over the 8.5 that Raj has set.
3: Yeah. All right, guys. I hope our good, dear personal friend, Linnell Willingham, is listening to this next one. Jaden Daniels, his rookie season, took the Commanders to the NFC Championship game. So that's built in here. Jaden Daniels will lead Washington to over or under 1.5

0: NFC Championship game appearances in his career. So I'm asking, is he going to take him to another one? The smirk that the YouTube audience is seeing on Adam Abdallah right now tells a better story than 1,000 words ever could. Over or under, Jaden Daniels, 1.5 NFC Championship game appearances in Washington.
1: All right, so I'm going to go over because I don't think this is the end for Jaden Daniels. He's going to get healthy at some point, and he's going to be good. And I foresee a moment in time somewhere down the road where the NFC Championship game is a true classic throwback to yesteryear. And it's Washington against Chicago with the right to go to the Super Bowl, being led by two quarterbacks that were drafted in the top 10 in the same draft class. So because of that, I think that will happen at some point in the future. Not this year, maybe not next year, but 5-6 years down the road, I could see that. So I think Daniels will eventually get back to the championship round. Yep.
0: We say Abdallah, we getting a Bird Bones mention here?
2: He does have Bird Bones. I am going to say,
1: and by the way, when I mentioned yesteryear, I'm referring to the 1940 championship game when the Bears won that game 73-0.
2: Yeah, I understand what you're saying. I'm gonna go under because even when he was healthy last year, he played in 7 games. He only threw 8 touchdowns. He ran in for 2, so 10 total touchdowns. He threw 3 interceptions, and he was sacked 18 times. It's just not good enough. It's not good enough. So you're telling me if you double that, let's say he plays in 14 and a little bit more games, he's going to throw 20 touchdowns and he threw 25 in his rookie year? Like, it's not good enough to me to have the run that he did in his rookie year for them to get to an NFC championship game. Because I also think the teams now, like, I think the Cowboys are better. I think the Eagles are better. I think that if you look at now, the Packers are good. The Bears are good. The Lions are good. The Vikings are 2-0 with a backup quarterback. So the Seahawks, the Rams. Well, how many more teams do I need to name that are better?
1: What about the South?
2: How many more teams do I need to name that are better than the Commanders with Jaden Daniels? So under.
1: You've said a lot of teams.
2: Yeah.
1: You gave a lot of teams there.
0: All right, guys. And finally, it's looking like Seattle, who, you know, we already talked about earlier in the week, might be the best team in the league, could be getting their starting quarterback back Sunday. Things are ramping up, or as Abdallah might say, rumping up for Sam Darnold to be able to fire those glutes and get back on the field this weekend. If he does, slinging Sammy Darnold will throw for over or under 1.5 touchdown passes in his return. Adam Abdallah.
2: I want to say over, but...
1: All right.
2: I have to ask... I have to ask myself this question.
1: Oh, man.
2: I'll say that's why
1: our conversation earlier, Linnell just doesn't listen to the show enough because he would know how ridiculous everything Abdallah says at all times is. Right?
2: I'm gonna say I'll say over. I'll say over.
1: Really
2: say,
1: sell it. Give it to us. Yeah.
2: I'll say over. I mean, because this is another dig at the Commanders if he goes
1: God,
2: over.
1: You hate them.
2: I don't hate them. I don't hate them.
1: Sounds like you hate him.
2: I don't think he's going to play, but I'll go over if he does.
1: It sounds like you have a personal vendetta against Jaden Daniels.
2: You tell me Jaden Smith and Jigba can't get 2 touchdowns? I'll go over.
1: I think you personally have an issue with Jaden Daniels.
2: I don't
0: How
2: have
0: much
2: a personal
0: money is
2: issue with
0: Washington cost
2: with
0: you, Abdallah? Come on, there has to be something here.
1: Yeah, right? There's something going on here.
2: You can't tell me that it's a bad... We all agreed that it was a bad guy move, what he did with LSU this year. Like, come on. Linnell's on his own Instagram telling him to put a brace on it and play. What do you want? I'm
1: I'm going to answer the question now. You can keep yelling about Jaden Daniels.
2: Go ahead.
0: All right, Black. Over under, I'm going to say 1.5 TD passes for Sam Darnold.
1: I'm going over.
2: What, do you hate the Commanders?
1: I think Seattle's that good.
2: Yeah.
1: And I think Washington's defense is trash.
2: So do I.
1: So I think Glute Boy, Darnold, touchdowns, end zone. He might even run one in. There you go.
2: That's asking over. A lot of him.
1: Yeah, okay. All right. Thank you.
0: You'd really put a fire under it. All right, that does it today for Over Under Fellas.
2: Damn it, Raj.
1: Thank you, Raj. 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You know, there's a player in the offseason we talked about that we don't really respect as a top-level quarterback, but
2: easy.
1: As we've seen in the first 2 weeks of the season, could he be in the MVP conversation? We'll tell you who that quarterback is coming up next.
3: 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Is it Buffalo, San Fran, or KC? How about the champs in Seattle? 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Just how the scriptwriters drew it up? 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
18: Temperatures will remain semi-comfortable this afternoon as the low humidity plays a big role on our weather. Highs will be in the middle to upper 80s to right around 90 degrees. Overnight lows still fall-like in the middle to upper 50s. Now, as we head towards the weekend, shower and storm potential will start to increase. This is likely going to be Sunday morning. We've got a 70% chance of rain right now. An even stronger storm system could arrive for the middle part of next week, bringing widespread heavy rainfall and maybe even a low-end chance for severe weather. For Kane Debane, Fox 24, I'm meteorologist Josh Ruggers.
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0: is Black and Abdallah on Westwood One Sports. Here's Chris Black and Adam Abdallah.
1: There's one quarterback that during the offseason we always, I think some would perceive, don't give enough respect towards. He wins a lot. I think he's average. I think he has a very good team that props him up, and that would be Brock Purdy. And the 49ers have started the season great. Back-to-back 20-point wins to start the season. The first time the 49ers have ever done that in their history. So they look like one of the best teams in the NFL, and Brock Purdy has played well to this point. He had 2 touchdowns and a rushing TD against the Dolphins. You know, he's playing great football. Is it possible that we are just totally missing the boat with Brock Purdy, and he might be a sleeper MVP candidate this season in the NFL?
2: So right now he's second in odds on DraftKings, promo code BNA26. Josh Allen is number one at plus 280. Brock Purdy is second at plus 750. Lamar Jackson is 8-1. Patrick Mahomes is plus 850. Joe Burrow is 9-1. And then after that, it kind of falls off at Dak at 14-1. Trevor Lawrence, 18-1. Stafford, 22-1.
1: How in the world is Brock Purdy that far ahead of Joe Burrow?
2: Well, because it's not that far ahead. It's 9-1 to plus 750.
1: Yeah, I mean,
2: it's not that far.
1: It's still ahead, though.
2: It's still ahead, but you've got those five guys.
1: Like, who's
2: really
1: more impactful?
2: Those four guys.
1: Who's more impactful to their team, Joe Burrow or Brock Purdy?
2: Dexter Lawrence.
1: Joe Burrow's the answer.
2: I understand that.
1: And Dexter Lawrence has been fantastic. I agree.
2: I get that. Yes, he should probably be. I haven't looked at Defensive Player of the Year yet, but and I would say, like, right now, if you look at what Brock Purdy is doing, he has the highest completion percentage in the NFL. He's completing 80% of his passes. That's amazing. But if we're just giving the award based on that, you know who has the second highest completion percentage in the NFL? Deshaun Watson. So he's ninth in yards in the NFL. He's tied for second in touchdowns. He hasn't thrown an interception yet this year. He's playing really well. I'm not taking that away from him. Josh Allen has been playing better.
1: Yeah.
2: He's an MVP candidate right now.
1: Today.
2: And also until he had the hamstring injury, Caleb Williams was second in MVP odds until last week when he was injured and removed from the board.
1: And Brock Purdy will be in the conversation as long as the 49ers continue to win.
2: Yeah, of course they,
1: if they continue to win big, then Brock Purdy will be in the MVP conversation, no doubt. He absolutely will be. It's to see the other names and to see Purdy up there, that is a little surprising to me at this point.
2: Yeah, look, he's also...
1: San Francisco also hosts the Cardinals this weekend. The 49ers are favored by 8.5 points.
2: Mm-hmm.
1: So
2: he's also number one in total EPA.
1: It's possible that the Niners get a third consecutive 20-point win. That could be possible.
2: Mm-hmm.
1: Heading into this weekend.
2: Yeah, look, they're playing. Their last two games have been against their last game, and this game coming up will have been against easy opponents. Not their first game. They faced the Rams, and that was a great win. That was the best win of that weekend for sure. Against the Rams in Australia, dealing with the travel and all that kind of stuff. But facing the Dolphins on your return, no. Facing the Cardinals this weekend, not really. You know? So once we start, and again, I always go back to when he was injured last year and missed 8 games.
1: Yeah.
2: Mac Jones went 5-3 in those games. What does that say? Does that say more about Brock Purdy and Mac Jones? Does that say more about Mac Jones as a backup? Does that say more about Kyle Shanahan and his system and the weapons around it? I think Brock Purdy is a very good quarterback. He's not a top five quarterback to me. That doesn't mean he can't win an MVP. That doesn't mean it. He can absolutely win an MVP. I just think right now the odds are right to make Josh Allen the favorite.
1: And I also think that the way Purdy has played here is not... That's like, none of this is surprising to me. This is like our opinion on Brock Purdy being an average quarterback who's propped up by everything else around him.
2: Mm-hmm.
1: Isn't that what we've seen the first 2 weeks?
2: Yeah.
1: Like the 49ers aren't going out and they're winning only because Brock Purdy's doing amazing things. Mm-hmm. They're winning because they're a good football team.
2: Yeah. And I think that right now, like, you're right. I think that Joe Burrow should be slightly higher. But again, he's not... The four guys that are behind Allen and ahead of that before you drop off to, like, the 14, 18, and, like, 22-1.
1: Yeah.
2: That's right about where that cluster should be. Brock Purdy, Lamar Jackson, Patrick Mahomes, and Joe Burrow. That's fine to me. They're all about the same. Plus 750, 8-1, 8.5-1, 9-1. That's fine. Josh Allen, to me, is in his own... Right now, it's his award to lose. Through 2 weeks, it's Josh Allen's award to lose. And then you've got the other cluster. And then maybe Dak can work his way into that. And Trevor Lawrence can certainly work his way in there. And Stafford still has time to work his way in there. I don't know about everybody else. If Jalen, Jordan Love, Caleb Williams, if he comes back from the injury soon or not. And look, like, can Jared Goff, can the Lions play well in the next, you know, few weeks or so? After that, it's really just Tyler Shuck. I mean, with the way that the Saints are playing, with their offense, how well they're playing, we'll see. Tyler Shuck is like 40-1 right now.
1: Tyler Shuck's been outstanding. Mm-hmm. To start this season. Black and Abdallah here on Westwood One Sports and the Westwood One Sports app. You can always call or text the show at 310-840-4910. There's been a big debate online, specifically on TikTok, over this. I saw this in the Washington Post today. A recruiter has warned people against bringing drinks into interviews. They started the debate and it has split generations because apparently young people think that it is A-okay to bring iced coffee in with them for an interview.
2: What? Excuse me?
1: So young Gen Zers on social media are upset at the recruiter who has warned people from bringing iced coffee with them to interviews. And there's like a generational divide because there's different people who are older that bringing an iced coffee with you to an interview is messy, it's distracting, it doesn't seem like you're as professional. Where younger people look at that, you know, they're just sipping on a drink and it's not a crime that they can bring an iced coffee with them. And so there's this big debate online on whether or not it's okay for a job interview to walk into the job interview with an iced coffee.
2: Two things here. First of all, I'm surprised these Gen Zers are actually going to the interviews because usually the parents are doing the interviews for them.
1: Wow.
2: Because that's what...
1: Now that's a shot.
2: The studies have shown...
1: And I'm here for that.
2: The
1: well
2: studies
1: done.
2: Have shown that the parents are the ones going on these interviews for them. Second of all, you know how you see signs in places and they're like, do not touch this or do not jump in this. And you're like, the sign is there because someone has done that before.
1: Sure.
2: Right?
1: Yeah.
2: Like, this is a warning... Because people have been doing this.
1: And recruiters have seen it.
2: And
1: it doesn't work well.
2: Recruiters have seen it. And what is wrong with you people? What is wrong with you? Why
1: you want to sip an iced coffee? There's nothing wrong with an iced coffee. I drink iced coffee every single day of the year. Even when it's 10 below, I'm an iced coffee guy.
2: You can't
1: I never drink hot coffee.
2: You
1: only
2: can't
1: iced coffee.
2: Go 1 hour without drinking iced coffee?
1: See, that's the thing. You can have it before, get it after, a little celebratory
2: and if you need,
1: iced coffee.
2: If you're that nervous during the interview and you have a dry mouth and you're parched,
1: easy.
2: Usually when you go into these things, they say, would you like a water?
1: Well, and that's also...
2: Could we get you something to drink?
1: And isn't that a rule of thumb, is you always say yes?
2: Yeah, say,
1: like
2: yes, say
1: you,
2: yes.
1: You agree to
2: say
1: the,
2: yes.
1: to the
2: yeah.
1: back and forth and
2: yes.
1: you say, yes, I would like something. And now you're starting to create a rapport
2: yes.
1: with the person that you're talking
2: yes.
1: to.
2: Don't
1: show up with your own iced coffee.
2: Don't show up with something. What are you out of your mind?
1: Well, I would also throw this out there. The iced coffee also has condensation on it. Right. So you walk in and your iced coffee is in one hand and there's condensation on the outside. So now you have wet hand. So you got to make sure that you're carrying the iced coffee, not in the hand that you're going to shake with. Right. So you meet the person because you don't want to give a wet hand
2: mm-hmm.
1: for the shake.
2: Mm-hmm.
1: And then, OK, so you got a coffee. Do you have like I assume most people aren't showing up with resumes anymore. But if you want to go the extra step and look prepared,
2: mm-hmm.
1: you may have one with you, right?
2: Yeah.
1: So now is the paper wet? Do you have wet paper because of the wet hand and the condensation?
2: Get that good thick paper.
1: Right? Like, and
2: then what are you? Are you shaking the hand with a wet hand? Are you giving a wet handshake?
1: Did I not just say that?
2: That's what I'm saying. Yeah, I'm agreeing with you.
1: Okay.
2: The wet handshake.
1: I thought you weren't listening.
2: No, I'm listening.
1: Like, I just said that.
2: I'm listening.
1: Do you offer the wet hand?
2: No. You gotta
1: never.
2: You never
1: offer a wet hand.
2: You do this, ever. and then your shirt's wet.
1: Your fancy little interview shirt is all wet. You got a wet spot on the shirt.
2: Yeah, because I was gonna say your suit would be what you think they're wearing.
1: No, there's no way young people
2: are
1: wearing
2: suits.
1: A suit? No, of course not. But the recruiter is trying to give them a heads up, like, don't be sipping your iced coffee in the interview. Show up ready to go.
2: I can't
1: get the iced coffee before or after.
2: I can't believe it.
1: I can believe it. It's just, it's funny that this is a debate now online. Like, isn't it obvious that you don't show up with the iced coffee?
2: Don't show up with anything.
1: Or a coffee or any drink.
2: Don't show up with anything except for maybe a resume.
1: Don't even get me started on the people with the water bottles. You know, so many people are obsessed with carrying around water bottles as if they're never going to get water again. My God,
2: you're going
1: to work in the Sahara Desert? Like, what? You're going to get water when you get to work or when you get home.
2: Bring anything.
1: What do you got to be carrying around this big jug of water all day for?
2: Oh my God, don't bring anything.
1: Don't bring anything. So I saw that in the Washington Post today, and I wanted to bring it to your attention that young people are showing up with their iced coffees for interviews, and recruiters are saying, don't do that.
2: I hate the youth.
1: Blacking up. You hate the youth. We're the young show. You hate the youth. We want them.
2: We're not Gen Z.
1: We want them to support.
2: I love them.
1: We preview Thursday Night Football next.
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1: 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Atlanta looking for their first win of the season. The Green Bay Packers are 1-1. They have not looked great to this point, but I do think Green Bay is doing what they have to do at this moment. They are treading water. They're staying afloat and waiting for Micah Parsons to be ready to go this season. And the Green Bay Packers, to me, are the one team that can win the Super Bowl that I don't think anyone has talked about here in the early going of this season. Rightfully so, they haven't looked good. But they're 1-1, and their best player, who should be an MVP-like player, which we always say, you know, the what Micah Parsons brings to a defense immediately turns them into one of the best defenses in all football, that the Green Bay Packers just have to be around 500 for when Micah gets back, and they should be able to be in contention to get to the playoffs and also to be a Super Bowl contender. Last year when he was healthy, the Green Bay Packers were that good. So right now, just get through the early part of the season. Tonight, a big matchup against the Falcons where they are favored. They should win the game. If they do so, then it's fine. If they lose, then yeah, maybe Abdallah, something that we've talked about here on the show today is that, you know, how do you view the start of this season for the Packers? Is it they could have been 2-0 if they would have just held on against the Vikings in week one, or they could have been 0-2 if the Jets didn't blow it at the end?
2: Well, look, you give up 22 points in the fourth quarter to the Vikings to get to 0-1. And then, like you said, to get to 1-1, Aaron Glenn and the Jets botch the clock. And you're lucky, to me, to be 1-1. And you avoid a must-win game tonight, short week, Thursday Night Football, against the Falcons, where Michael Penix Jr. is making his debut for the team. And so, you're right. Like, look, this is a team that you said can tread water. They face the Falcons tonight. You get 10 days rest before you have to go on the road and face the Bucks, and then you get the Bears at home. Is Micah back by then? Does he wait until the Cowboys game? We'll see. This is also a team that is missing two of their offensive linemen. We know that Josh Jacobs is on the commissioner's exempt list. They're also missing Jaden Reed, a wide receiver. So they're pretty banged up. And this is also a team that, since Micah Parsons has been out for seven games, going back to last season, including a playoff game against the Bears, has been outscored in the second half 126 to 55 in the second half of games. 126 to 55. Is that a defense issue? Is that an offense not being able to score? The knock on Matt LaFleur the past few years has been he gets leads, he plays conservative.
16: Yeah.
2: They blow those leads. It's cost them playoff games. It's cost them wins. Hasn't won a Super Bowl. All that good stuff, right? 126 to 55 in the second half of games without Micah Parsons in it. They've won one game since Micah Parsons has been out because, I believe, of a bad clock management by Aaron Glenn and the Jets. They could be 0-7 without Micah Parsons. So to me, it's, I don't know what to make of the Packers. I feel like the Packers are this team that you say they're treading water. I look at 1-6 in their last seven games and say that this team is lucky to have won a game against what we believe is a really bad team with a coach that is probably going to be looking for a job this offseason and drafting another quarterback and hiring a head coach and maybe another regime and all this kind of stuff and going in a different direction. Maybe they get a win tonight with a team that's going to be looking for another quarterback in the offseason and getting back on the right path. I just don't see it from the Packers right now. With all the injuries that they have to their offensive line, with the injury to Micah Parsons, maybe when he comes back, the defense looks better. But the problem with their second half of games that is continued from without Micah Parsons, maybe it changes when he comes back, but this team just seems to turtle in the second half, and it's cost them every single game in the last... They've won one out of six games, one out of seven games. Almost every single game.
16: I agree. And those are great stats to add to the point. And it does seem like Green Bay does not know how to close games. And that's a new trend that I don't think always existed with Matt LaFleur. But with that said, that's now the identity of this team. And maybe it is as simple as Micah Parsons just being missing. Maybe it is. Maybe Micah Parsons being back in there, you win a game against the Vikings at the end, against Carson Wentz.
2: Mm-hmm.
16: Maybe that's the case. Maybe you're able to beat Chicago in the playoffs at the end if you have Micah Parsons healthy, right? Like those are the things that you look at with Micah Parsons that really changes the entire dynamic of the team. And to be like looking from the Packers' perspective, that's why I don't think it's that big of an issue that they're not playing great football right now. When he gets back, he's one of the best players in the NFL. I think it changes a lot. Now, if the Packers were sitting here 0-2 and the Falcons were a good team, then I would have a different perspective. My perspective would be Green Bay is in the same situation that the Chargers are in, where this season could really slip away from them quickly. Very quickly.
2: Mm-hmm.
16: I could see that. But it hasn't. And they beat the Jets, and you can't apologize for wins in the NFL. And sucks for New York that's how it played out. But Green Bay went on the road and they won a tough game. You know, like it was a game that we talked about hanging into last weekend that I thought the Jets were going to be tough. And I took the Jets, and I thought the Jets would be able to keep that thing close. And that's exactly what they did. Now, as we look at the flip side, so Green Bay, Atlanta tonight, Westwood One Sports, you can listen to it, 8:15 Eastern right here on Westwood One Sports. Tonight will be the first start of the season for Michael Penix Jr., making his season debut. Last year, he had 10 touchdowns in 9 starts last season. Highly drafted player that has been injured often and now it's his turn to kind of showcase himself. There's going to be a lot of opinions about Michael Penix in the next couple of weeks nationally. And the reason I say that is he will be featured on national TV the next three games. So you're going to see people with strong opinions on whether or not Michael Penix can play, can't play, is a bust, should be worth developing more for the Falcons over the next 3 weeks. Because you're going to get everyone watching him in primetime spots having opinions on Penix. Also, should be noted for the Falcons, Tua Tagovailoa is available too. So if something happens with Penix, they don't have to go to Cooper Rush. Tua is available for tonight's game to make his debut. As in the first two games of the season, Cooper Rush started for the Falcons through one touchdown, four interceptions. The Falcons lost the first two games of the season. They got crushed last week against Carolina, 34-3. And to this point, the Falcons have looked like the worst team in football.
2: Yeah.
16: To this point.
2: Yeah.
16: And it's a team with a lot of weapons offensively. Drake London, Kyle Pitts, Bijan Robinson. They've got really good skill position players who they've paid entering this season. They just have not gotten good quarterback play. And Kevin Stefanski, the new head coach, now it's you get your quarterback. Let's see some progress here with the Falcons here in this season.
2: They have the fifth worst offense in DVOA history. And DVOA has gone back. They started track. They went back and reviewed old tapes and all that kind of stuff since 1977.
16: Which is wild with those weapons.
2: Well, yeah. I mean, like when Cooper
16: with
2: Rush.
16: With those weapons.
2: Dude, it's Cooper Rush out there. No offense to him, but come on, man. You're not Tua, and Tua's been injured, and you're not Michael Penix. So maybe tonight unleashes something, but with a total of what, 42.5?
16: Yeah.
2: Which is something I never thought I'd see with a Falcons team like this. And look, I think it also says a lot about the Packers and what they're going to be able to do tonight with two missing offensive linemen.
16: Are you saying this might be a Thursday night slop fest?
2: I just hope that Al Michaels has his coffee.
16: Oh, yeah, you know, that's a good point. You might get cranky Al Michaels tonight on the TV broadcast on Prime because we all know watching these games that when it's not a primo matchup, Al Michaels gets all disgruntled that his game isn't the best on the slate.
2: Raj wants to know if it'll be iced coffee. I go, if you think that old man has ever had an iced coffee in your life, absolutely. He doesn't eat vegetables. You think he's drinking iced coffee?
16: He's a meat eater, man.
2: Come on.
16: He's only eating meat.
2: No, sir.
17: He and the
2: hot coffee.
17: Drinking iced coffee during interviews.
2: Hot coffee.
17: Be drinking an iced coffee during a game.
16: Hey, there's nothing wrong with the iced coffee. I just wouldn't bring it with me to an interview.
2: Yeah, you can text the show 310-840-4910.
17: Would you bring it with you to call the Falcons and Packers on Thursday night football?
2: Dick and Boise text us from the 208. He's always a great texter. Black Abdallah, let's not kid ourselves. You two are talking about tonight's game like it's a sealed win for my Packers.
16: Oh.
2: With our offensive line the way it is, every game against every team could be a loss. This is 47 years of Packers fandom talking here. Dick in Boise.
16: Shout out Dick in Boise. Enjoy the game tonight. Yeah, I mean, of course, you could lose any game, but I just, like, it would be quite the story if we show up tomorrow here on the show, and the headline is Michael Penix was fantastic in his debut, and the Falcons beat the Packers 31-24. Like, that, I would be shocked if that's the case.
2: We show up and we're like, wow, great Penix last night.
16: All right.
2: That would be amazing to say.
16: Would you be all over it?
2: Yeah, I think the Falcons are going to keep it close tonight.
16: Yeah.
2: Plus 4.5?
16: Exactly, yeah. Black and Abdallah here on Westwood One Sports. You can always call or text the show at 310-840-4910. Can you explain something to me in the world of football?
2: I will try.
16: It's loosely related. You know, Prime Video has the game on TV tonight.
2: Mm-hmm.
16: You can listen to the game right here on Westwood One Sports. So Prime Video is also making a movie that will not be released in theaters anymore because it looks so terrible. So they're just going to release it on Prime Video. Have you seen the trailer for the John Madden movie that Prime Video is putting together?
2: Yeah, it came out today.
16: With Nicolas Cage and Christian Bale?
2: Yeah. Yeah, I saw it today.
16: Can you explain to our listening audience and to me what the hell this is? I saw it as well. I'm confused.
2: If I didn't know that this was directed by Academy Award-winning director David O. Russell, who did The Fighter,
16: yep.
2: American Hustle,
16: yes.
2: Silver Linings Playbook.
16: He's a big-time director.
2: Three Kings. Like, he's made multiple award-winning movies.
16: Real movies.
2: Like, real movies.
16: Real big-time movies.
2: I would tell you that this was a farce. Like, this doesn't look like a movie that was made by an Academy Award-winning director. It doesn't look... It's... I don't understand. It's Nicolas Cage in a fat suit.
16: as John Madden.
2: As John Madden. And then It's tough for me because I like the actors. It's Christian Bale looks...
16: He
2: just
16: looks spot
2: like Al
16: on.
2: Davis.
16: Spot
2: he,
16: on. He, looks great.
2: He looks just like Al Davis, and he's acting just like Al Davis. And if you put that in a vacuum, awesome. It looks great. Nicolas Cage puts everything he can into every single role, and I think that that's great, too. And Nicolas Cage has done some great... I love Con Air. I think it's an awesome movie. But him as John Madden, it's just not convincing because it just looks like... Okay. I can't think of another word other than farce.
16: Well, you know what it kind of looks like in today's day and age? If you're watching the show on YouTube, Black and Abdallah's show, Raj has posted up the trailer now so you can see what we're talking about.
2: Mm-hmm.
16: If you didn't know, it does look because of the way culture has gone with all the crap that's online. You could sell someone that this is AI slop.
2: Yeah, yeah.
16: You could say... This is not real.
2: Like you
16: said, the way it looks.
2: The guy who's playing Pat Summerall doesn't look like Pat Summerall. Do you know who that is?
16: No.
2: It's Joel Murray. It's Bill Murray's brother.
16: Is okay. So here's my question: is that supposed to be Pat Summerall?
2: Yeah.
16: That is.
2: Yes,
16: it's not someone else.
2: No, I'm looking at the cast list. It's supposed to be
16: Pat
2: Summerall.
16: So he's supposed to be playing Pat Summerall?
2: He's supposed to be playing Pat Summerall.
16: That looks terrible.
2: Yeah, and that's my thing is like I will watch this movie because it's going to be on Amazon and I have Amazon Prime and so I will watch it because I already pay for it and it's there.
16: Because it'll be there, yeah.
2: Because it's there and you and I will come in and we'll talk about it.
16: Oh yeah, we'll do a movie club. We'll assign the project when it is released. We will all
2: watch it
16: together and then we will all make fun of it together.
2: And I think Nicolas Cage will do like him doing the Maddenisms because that's part of it. It's his whole life. It's the coaching, and then he can't coach anymore, so he goes into broadcasting, and then John Mulaney's in it, and he's the guy that makes the video game.
16: Oh, John Mulaney's in it.
2: And
16: what a shock.
2: He's in everything. He's going to be in everything very soon.
16: Yeah.
2: And so then you go through the whole video game stuff, and then you go through all the Maddenisms. I think that that's going to be funny to see Nicolas Cage doing that. Like, part of the trailer is him talking about, like, the you could barbecue something on the steam coming off of a guy's head. Like, that's going to be funny, I think. I think.
16: It doesn't look real. It looks fake.
2: I know.
16: It looks like a fake movie. And I like, as you mentioned, I like Nick Cage.
2: Yeah.
16: I like Christian Bale.
2: Yeah.
16: I think David O. Russell does a cheap impersonation of Martin Scorsese, but that's for a different show
2: Catherine
16: or podcast.
2: Catherine Hahn is playing Virginia Madden.
16: She's great
2: She's
16: in everything.
2: Great. She's awesome.
16: Let's see.
2: Shane Gillis is in it.
16: Shane Gillis is funny.
18: The budget on this thing looks low to me. It looks like it went all to the actors, but the rest of it looks straight
16: to Raj, you're right.
2: 100%.
16: You're right. It looks like a film. You know what it looks like, Raj? It looks like every scene is set in a soundstage. Like it looks like it was shot like they shoot the Avengers movies
18: on
16: where there are
18: screens.
16: No real sets and they're just in front of big green screens and everything in the background is fake. That's what it looks like.
2: Yeah, 100%.
16: That's
18: looking at the football clips. I'm betting they shot it with like a small amount of players and just crammed them in camera to make it look like it's more. But yeah, it kind of looks low budget.
16: It looks low budget, and I don't really like John Madden's story is incredible, but do we need like a feature film about it? I don't know. It's weird. Like, I'll just watch a documentary about Madden. The documentary about Madden was awesome.
2: I feel like this was made because everything is made, every property is now made into a movie. Like, they made the Tetris movie, and they made
16: Tetris movie. What's the Tetris movie?
2: They made a Tetris movie.
16: No, they didn't.
2: You didn't see the Tetris movie?
16: Tetris, the movie?
2: Yeah, they made a Tetris movie.
16: Are you serious
2: right now? It's got the guy that played Elton John in it.
16: What are you talking about? Are you serious?
2: I'm
18: Tetris.
2: I'm going to blow your mind. It's called Tetris.
18: It's a biographical political thriller film based on the true events around the race to license and patent
16: on Apple
18: video
16: TV.
18: Game Tetris.
16: That doesn't count. It's not like a real movie that was released in theaters.
2: Neither is this.
16: Well, this was intended to, but the reviews
2: doesn't
16: are so
2: matter.
16: Bad that they're pulling
2: neither
16: that.
2: Is everything is going to be made into a movie.
16: I'm like the young people. I go to theaters, Abdallah.
2: Well,
16: I don't just stream.
2: Not for this, you're not.
16: I don't just stream
2: young
16: like
2: people,
16: you do.
2: Neither for this, you're not.
16: No, I just...
2: Young people pirate stuff anyway. They don't go to theaters. BlackBerry was made into a movie.
16: I get what you're saying. All the inventions have been made into movies.
2: Well, Madden,
18: and keep in mind,
2: as big
18: this
2: as
18: is coming
2: is.
18: Out around Thanksgiving time. I believe Prime has the Black Friday game.
2: Oh,
18: so
2: 100%.
18: This is probably a part of that whole effort to...
2: And tonight, you will see this trailer no less than three times.
16: Yeah, and it looks hilarious.
2: Mm-hmm.
16: Not in like a, well, this is going to be a funny movie. It's like,
2: no.
16: Laughing at it. It looks funny.
2: Yeah, for sure.
16: Black and Abdallah here on Westwood One Sports. Falcons and Packers tonight. How should we play this game gambling-wise? We will ask the Fact Jack coming up next with Black and Abdallah. We'll get the full slate of Week 3 in the NFL with the Fact Jack coming up next right here on Westwood One Sports. The football season is heating up, and DraftKings is now live in all 50 states.
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1: Week 3 in the NFL kicks off tonight, 8:15 Eastern. You can listen to the game right here on Westwood One Sports. Falcons at Packers. We'll see if the Packers can win a game they should win. And Michael Penix gets out there for the first time for the Falcons this year, Abdallah. We're expecting to see if there's any development that's taken place with Penix to this point.
2: Yeah, absolutely. I think, you know, we'll see how his knee holds up. You know, it's been a while since we saw him. November 16th, I believe, is the last game he played. Played in a few games last year, had 10 total touchdowns. So we'll see his ability to run. He does like to do that a little bit, but we'll see. Can he do that with the reconstructed knee, and how much do the Falcons allow him to do that in his first game? We'll see.
1: So tonight's game, Falcons-Packers. Let's preview that with the Fat Jack and the rest of Week 3 in the NFL. It's now time for the Fat Jack.
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1: The games with the same quarterbacks we started. We had Washington and Jalen Daniels and him going down. We had another quarterback that got replaced. So Sunday, not as good. But when you go 6-0, you make money on the week. So excited about this week as well. I know you guys are. And we do get it going tonight. I heard you guys saying Green Bay should win or should cover. But they're playing Atlanta, then we get a new quarterback. So I think it's going to be a little bit tougher for the general public this week than maybe first thought.
2: So what do you think of tonight? Michael Penix making his first start for the Falcons. The Packers could be 0-2 if not for some clock mismanagement by Aaron Glenn and the Jets. This is 42.5 is the total, a low total for the Falcons. If you remember the Falcons just from a couple years ago, this is a pretty low total for the Falcons usually. But what do you think of tonight? Green Bay, a 4.5-point favorite, total 42.5.
1: And basically got booed off the field last week. I mean, they were absolutely lost, but it was that, you know, head of the monster type thing. The quarterback play was ridiculously bad. They now get, you know, their future and what they think back this week. The key stat to me here, guys, is teams off, and this is something you don't get every week, but when you get teams off of a overtime game that then turn around and play on a short week, those teams are, when they're a single-digit favorite, they're 0-15. Against the spread. And that is not good. So when you have teams exactly like what Green Bay is, they go to overtime with the Jets, they end up, now they're on a short week, that is not a good spot. And so a lot of times it's about knowing, I think that the question marks we have with Penix is enough, right? I mean, we really don't know what Atlanta is when they get good quarterback play, because they do have, you know, one of the richest contracts and best running backs in the league. They've got some receivers. Their defense isn't horrible at times. And so in this Green Bay team, as I said, what are the Jets? I mean, are the Jets, a year ago, we would have laughed at the fact they went to overtime with the Jets. I think the Jets are certainly better, but what kind of win is that? So I think you got to be careful. This number also went from 7 to 5.5 yesterday. So you've got some sharp guys that came in and bet. They loved the 7 earlier in the week. They bet it down to 5.5. I'm with them. Atlanta in a close one. Better play on the over. I do think you're going to get better quarterback play. You're going to get more points out of Atlanta. That's going to make Green Bay have to open it up. The total is relatively low for what you would expect with a Green Bay team. If Atlanta gets better quarterback play, which I think they will, I think this game goes over. So that's the best play. I lean toward Atlanta plus the points as well.
3: Jack, as we look, Fat Jack joins Black and Abdallah here on Westwood One Sports. As we set our sights on Sunday, week 3 in the NFL, you know, the Los Angeles Chargers have been terrible to this point, losing 2 home games against the Cardinals and the Raiders. They now travel across the country to Buffalo, where the Bills look like one of the best teams in football. The Bills are a favorite by a touchdown. The Chargers, though, in this game are facing an 0-3 start with 7 straight tough opponents in front of them on the schedule. Is there anything here to not play Buffalo just beating the living crap out of the Chargers and like essentially ending their season in week 3? How do you view this contest?
1: So if it was that easy, why are we not all living in Vegas, wearing gold chains, spinning the big wheel, and hanging out the strip? That would be what we'd all be doing, right? If it was that easy. All right, week 3, you've got to be real careful about week 3. Week 2, week 3 are some of the most overreaction weeks of the entire year in the NFL, and it starts with teams exactly like the Chargers. 0-2 teams, guys, that are straight up and against the spread, 0-4. So they haven't done anything well to this point. They cover 71% of the time in week 3 over the last decade. So think about that. We get this exact type of team year in and year out in week 3. They've done nothing early. And by the way, this is not the Dolphins. We expected the Chargers to be good. So we're just going to throw out everything that we thought we knew before because of the way they started. Listen, I'm not excited about the way they started either. And if I'm a Chargers fan, I'm even more disgruntled by the start. But I understand that you're never as bad as you appear or never as good as you appear. 0-2 straight up and against the spread, 71% cover rate in week 3. You're like, well, Jack, who is that? How can we take advantage of that? Miami, Houston, the Chargers, Tampa Bay, Atlanta falls into that 0-2. So those type teams you want to look at more times than not. 7 out of 10, guys, over the last decade. In week 3, a team exactly like the Chargers are going to come back to life a little bit, or you'll get a flat spot from their opponent.

0: be very careful if you're just going to line up and play, which you saw the last 2 weeks. I actually like the Chargers plus the points. I think they score. And when they score, I think that's going to take the total over as well. So that's one of those that if you get what history showed us, which is better play out of an 0-2 team in this spot, you can also take advantage of the total. So look for that thing to go over as well.
1: Jack, I asked you about this last week. If we had a division game between the Bengals and the Steelers, and the Steelers were +3.5 at home, and Mike Tomlin was the coach, it would be an auto bet, walk to the window, take all my money, put it on the Steelers, no problem. But this ain't Mike Tomlin's Steelers. This is Mike McCarthy. This is Aaron Rodgers. The offense has looked horrible. What are we supposed to do here with the Bengals and the Steelers? The Bengals, a 3.5-point road favorite in Pittsburgh.
0: Yeah, I'm curious at what point people look back and say, you know what, McCarthy, he was not as, or Tomlin was not as good for the donut shops in Pittsburgh as McCarthy is. But other than that, maybe we should not have been so quick to jump ship. Pittsburgh, to me, look, they are a couple of weeks away from, and by the way, I don't want to sprain my arm, but Cincinnati before the season at 21-1 looks pretty good to make the playoffs. Also, the Kansas City Chiefs also giving out right here on the show, 17-1. That's not looking bad right now. They're about a 75% chance of winning their division right now if you look at most of the power ratings. But, yeah, you've got a team in Pittsburgh. This is the one team that if I could not play over with this team with anybody's money. This is an under team. They look so bad offensively. Their defense is very, very good. T.J. Watt and company doing more than enough. They get a pass rush. But offensively, they're running a bunch of plays. If you look between the numbers, their play totals of number of plays are very high, which normally you would think that's going to trend over. They have a high total because they throw a million incomplete passes. They don't run, and so it stops the clock. They don't run the ball effectively. They don't have good offensive line play, and they have a 50-year-old that's probably going to be at my high school reunion playing quarterback that can't move in the pocket. So I don't love Cincinnati's offensive line play just yet enough to say Cincinnati's going to kill them. They're going to go on the road, blah, blah, blah. A couple of, you know, defensive scores keeps this thing close. I do like the under, though. 5-1 of the last six Pittsburgh home games have gone under. Unless they get help out of their defense on that side of the ball, I'm not sure how Pittsburgh's gonna score. You look at some of the things coming out of the presser, and they're saying we've got to throw the ball down the field. We've got to get more big chunk plays. That's a great theory. It's like saying, I'm going to eat a glazed donut, even though chocolate Bavarian creams are sitting there. When you get to the donut shop, you do with what you have to, and you eat the Boston cream. You don't get the glaze. That's what McCarthy's doing in the off time. And on the field, I don't think you can throw it down the field when you have a not mobile quarterback that can't be protected and really doesn't have a great arm at this point in his career either. So under's the best play in the game. Absolutely, I cannot bet Pittsburgh at all. They're bottom five in the league offensively for sure, and I think that's going to continue. Their defense helps; they'll win or cover some of these games. So lean towards Cincinnati. Better play on the under.
2: Blake Abdallah talking with the Fat Jack and Ray for the football weekend here on Westwood One Sports. The game that's taking place in Brazil: Ravens and Cowboys. The Ravens are a favorite by 3.5 points. I know it's going to be weird travel and a weird field as well down in Brazil. There were concerns going into the week about the actual field itself. But is there anything that we can look at with this matchup, Jack, that we should play for this weekend?
0: So Baltimore's been so bipolar in their first two starts. If you look inside the numbers, their efficiency on offense in week one was next level good. And then they turned out on the next week, they give up a lead late. They give up, you know, giving up a bunch on defense. Dallas, say what you want about them, they score points. I mean, this team can absolutely score. Baltimore also not good on special teams. And that's a problem. Going on the road in this type of travel, we saw that with the Rams in week one. That's a problem. I think there's too many variables here. But Dallas's defense is not any good. We know that. They're not going to really improve, if you ask me. And Baltimore can take advantage of that. So I would go over the total. If this was being played in Dallas or Baltimore, I would think nothing of it. I would go over the total, and we would move on. But I think because of the travel, there are better spots to make money this week. I think Tampa's another one of those 0-2 teams. We're going to get better play out. I like Kyler Murray more than most do. And I think they'll improve with him at quarterback in Minnesota. But I think they're one of those teams that's 0-2 that will have a better outing. And then there's a couple of really bad teams I think we can play against. Miami, they're bad. They're next level bad. I don't care that the Chiefs are at a flat spot. I don't care that Mahomes is bad as a 7-point or more favorite on the road. I don't care about any of that. The market is not caught up with exactly how bad Miami is, so I would lay the points and play Kansas City. I play Tampa at home. Before I try to figure out the field and the travel, what that's going to do to both Baltimore and Dallas, but if maybe play it, we're going to go over the total.
1: Jack, Sunday night, two teams that got right in week two, the Rams and the Broncos. This one's in Denver. What do you make of this one? The Rams, a 2.5-point road favorite up in Denver.
0: Yeah, I had the Rams Monday night. Didn't even have to watch, actually. I took a boat ride, went out, looked at the sea lions with a buddy of mine. So he said, hey, will you watch the game? No, we didn't watch the game. Jackson Dart's laying over on the sidelines. I love Jameis Winston. He's the king, but not on the field. I mean, I want him to start every game. His pressers and his after the – that's incredible. And him being sad and frustrated about throwing 5 interceptions is super funny to watch. But as far as that game went, that thing was over the minute he left. So I think the Rams will come back down a little bit, though. I agree you can throw week one out, them taking red eyes and playing in Australia on no sleep. That's a dumb idea. And I think that's probably – a game we can X off, but they're not as good as what we saw on Monday. Denver, I think, is somewhere between – I predicted regression from them prior to the start of the year, but not fall off the table. I think New England's going to be bad this year. I think Denver is going to be just mediocre, and this is a spot at home getting points that I do kind of like. Bo Nix, he's good, 12-6 against the spread, his last 18 at home. The altitude does matter early in the year. A little bit of a short week matters a little bit. Denver's really good defensively. Underdogs in the series also 7-0 against the spread their last 7 when these two teams play each other. So I think L.A. comes back a little bit. Still like them long-term to be a more successful team than not. But I do think this is a great spot for Denver to get back on track. Give me the Broncos plus the points.
2: The Fat Jack with Buck Amdahl here on Westwood One Sports, previewing the football weekend. If we look at Saturday, Jack, there's a lot of great games and great action on Saturday. Texas, Tennessee, Ole Miss, Florida, Iowa, Michigan, Texas A&M, LSU, Oregon, USC. Is there something that catches your eye on Saturday for the football weekend as well?
0: Yeah, I'm speaking at a funeral at 10 a.m. on Saturday morning. And if they hadn't had it at 10 a.m., my entire speech would have been, what do you do in having a funeral on Saturday during football season with Friday night not available at the church? I mean, come on. I mean, it's early, and the guy that passed away would be rolling over in his grave if he knew that we were going to have a funeral on Saturday morning at 10 a.m. I mean, he'd be like, oh, my gosh, we're putting everybody out. Because you're right, there are great games all week or all day long. Lean under in a lot of these marquee matchups. We made a ton of money on playing the under in Ohio State and Texas. Last week with Ole Miss and LSU, I gave you under on that one.
2: Yeah, you did.
0: A lot of these games, think about them more as playoff spots, and you're going to get more conservative game plans. The team that makes the fewer mistakes covers, and I think that absolutely applies to the OU game, the Oregon-USC game. Listen, you got to take some courage to make money in college football sometimes. Walk up to the window and say, yeah, sign me up for under in Oregon-USC. Takes a little courage. I think that's probably where you should be. Also, Florida-Ole Miss. That's one of those games where you have the lower-ranked team that's not even inside the top 20 favored over an Ole Miss team that just beat LSU and moved up in the rankings. That rarely happens. In fact, that exact spot has only happened about 4 times in the last number of years. All 4 of those, when the ranked team was the higher ranked team was an underdog, they have lost every single one of those spots. So they really, Florida in that spot, Vegas sometimes tells you all you need to know. So if you're going to play the game, play Florida, better spot on the under.
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0: So 100% transparency and consistency. You can apply common sense there, right, guys? I mean, everybody gets the same plays. They're posted. They're documented under the results tab. So you know you're only getting the best plays. Last Saturday, everybody went 6-0 on Saturday. Everybody had the Rams on Monday. Everybody lost a tiny bit on Sunday, and it's all posted there. 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
2: Jack, sorry for your loss, but I hope you enjoy some football as well. Thank you for joining us. We'll talk to you next Thursday.
0: All right, guys. Have a great week. I'll see you soon.
2: 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Black and Abdallah here on Westwood One Sports and the Westwood One Sports app. I feel it, right? I know my guy Abdallah. Abdallah would be upset if his funeral...
1: It's in the will.
2: What was taking place?
1: It's in the wishes.
2: If the proceedings were taking place during LSU Alabama, you would be upset.
1: It's in the wishes.
2: During Bears Packers, you would be upset.
1: Bury me on a Tuesday or a Wednesday.
2: I understand.
1: And you make would sure not it's not happy. During Mac. Make sure it's not during Maction.
2: I understand. Maybe the spring. Maybe we'll get this done in the spring. We'll come back to it. We'll put a pin in this.
1: Yeah.
2: He's passed, but we'll put a pin in this when the football season's over. Man, that's great. Jack's the best. He absolutely is. Who will win tonight? Falcons and Packers. Michael Penix, will he have a big game tonight? We'll talk about it next.
3: 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Falcons and Packers, tomorrow night on Westwood One Sports.
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0: Temperatures will remain semi-comfortable this afternoon as the low humidity plays a big role on our weather. Highs will be in the middle to upper 80s to right around 90 degrees. Overnight lows still fall-like in the middle to upper 50s. Now, as we head towards the weekend, shower and storm potential will start to increase. This is likely going to be Sunday morning. We've got a 70% chance of rain right now. An even stronger storm system could arrive for the middle part of next week, bringing widespread heavy rainfall, maybe even a low-end chance for severe weather. For Kane Domain, Fox 24, I'm meteorologist Josh Rugger.
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0: 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Up next here on Westwood One Sports, 12 minutes from now, Jim Rome will take over right here on Westwood One Sports. Tonight on Westwood One Sports, the Falcons and the Packers, Thursday night football. The Packers are the favorite by about 4.5 points at home. They're 1-1 on the season. The Falcons are 0-2. And the Falcons are starting Michael Penix Jr. for the first time this season, his season debut. What do we expect from the quarterback, Michael Penix? As we've seen other quarterbacks from his draft class really take a lot of steps forward. Drake May last year was fantastic. Caleb Williams was fantastic last year. 2 years ago, Jane Daniels was great. Is it now time for Michael Penix to actually start playing good football for the Falcons?
1: Yeah, I think so. I think they'll try to push the ball down the field. I don't know if they're going to allow him to run a lot. You know, Green Bay is right in the middle of the pack as far as completion percentage allowed, right around 65%. They're 15th in the NFL when it comes to that. So I think you're going to see early on Penix try to push the ball down the field and stretch this Green Bay defense, especially with the weapons that they have. They haven't been able to get these weapons going. You know, Atlanta's been horrible. We mentioned they have the fifth worst offense in DVOA history, which goes all the way back to 1977. So look for these guys to try to get back on track somehow, and also for their defense to try to get back on track and try to go after Jordan Love and a depleted offensive line for the Packers and make life somewhat hell for Jordan Love and see if he can, you know, they can force him into some bad throws and some turnovers and try to get an early lead on the Packers and maybe win a game here.
0: That's tonight, Westwood One Sports. Week 3 kicks off, the Falcons and the Packers, 8:15 Eastern, right here on Westwood One Sports. You know, Abdallah, we watch a lot of college football, mm-hmm. but I'm not going to lie. I was not watching the BYU game this past weekend.
1: Oh, you weren't?
0: I was not. BYU Arizona. I was not. I did not catch that game.
1: Okay.
0: I watch a lot of college football. Did not catch that game.
1: Okay.
0: This was something that's gone around from over the weekend last week that I want to bring to your attention because it's just a little odd, a little strange. Quarterback for BYU, Bear Bachmeier. Apparently, this was said on the TV broadcast on Fox during the game. Take a listen to this from Saturday.
2: I can tell Mom looks like she's taking notes there. We should ask Bear about that next time we get a BYU game. But he told us that at the dinners, you know, sometimes they just take their clothes off and they walk around naked. Do you make it at your dinners, Connor, with the family? Do I have to answer that? You don't have to answer that because I don't think anybody listening right now really kind of does that.
3: America, it's up to your imagination.
0: He told the broadcast. Bear Bachmeier tells the broadcast that their family dinners, that sometimes, quote, they just take their clothes off and walk around naked.
1: What, dude? What?
0: What is? What?
1: What? What are we doing, man?
0: When I saw it at first, I was like, "That's not real, right?" And then I've seen it everywhere online.
1: Yeah. No. I'm looking right now. Fox 13 News Utah. Unfortunately, BYU is on bye this week, so Bachmeier has not been available for comment.
0: And he told RG3. RG3 is the one on the broadcast said this.
1: Uh-huh.
0: So Robert Griffin III is the one that said the story on the air.
1: Mm-hmm.
0: And on TV, during the clip, when RG3 is speaking, they're showing Bear Brockmeyer's mom in the crowd.
1: Yeah.
0: So she's sitting there. She's got her feet up on the railing, and she's got her BYU gear on. She's watching the game, and that's what they're talking about while they've got mom on camera. Naked dinners.
1: No, thank you.
0: Have you?
1: Nope. Yeah, don't even ask.
0: It's
1: don't even ask.
0: I don't think anyone. Like, if you said
1: it's not sanitary, man.
0: If I threw out the number 310-840-4910,
1: don't
0: jam up the phone lines for Jim Rome. Because I know you're not out there.
1: No.
0: No one's out there saying, yeah, you know what? Actually, family tradition. Pants off. Like, no one's doing that. That's, why would someone say that? Or was it a joke and RG3 took it the wrong way?
1: I've heard of taking your shoes off at someone's door. I've never heard of completely removing everything at someone's door.
0: Also, if you're eating, You don't want that.
1: Look, there's nudist colonies.
0: Not for me.
1: There's nudist people.
0: I don't want things hanging around the...
1: There's also never nudes.
0: I don't want stuff hanging around the side salad.
1: There's dozens of us.
0: Yeah.
1: Dozens.
0: Oh, yeah? You wear the little jorts underneath everything?
1: I got the jorts on underneath.
0: At all times?
1: Dozens.
0: Dozens. So I saw that. I know we're getting ready for week four in college football and week three in the NFL, but like... Bear, what's going on there, man?
1: Not for me.
0: Of course, not for me either.
1: That's, weird, man.
0: That is very, very strange.
1: Yeah.
0: Jim Rome and the Jim Rome Show is coming up next.
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0: What's good? A very good Thursday to you. I'm Jim Rome, and the program, as you know, is brought to you by FanDuel. Speaking of FanDuel, I've got a FanDuel segment coming up at the top of hour number two. We do it every single Thursday. James Kelly will join me. We will break down a number of games. So if you want to get down, you want some action, maybe you get lucky and make some money, or you don't like where we're coming from and you want to fade us, that's good too. So that's coming up in hour number two. In the meantime, nice to have you here. We have a lot to get done today. Telephone number is toll free. And I want to give it to you right now because we have a beef segment coming up later on. Something kind of funny happened earlier. A number of you in chat have been asking, what time is the beef segment? I think some of you are new to it and think that we do it every single day. We don't. We only do it on Thursdays. So, like, people are showing up on Tuesday. Hey, man, what time is the beef segment? 1 o'clock. All right, I'll be there. Thursday. Don't be there on Tuesday. Don't be there on Monday. Just come with your normal takes. But we will have a beef segment coming up at the top of hour number three. So if you want to get into that, go ahead and do so. Backing up, 1-800-636-8686. Oh, one more thing. I normally don't think about this. If you have a video beef, send it to us. Some of you have been doing that on your own. But if you hadn't thought of that yet and you're thinking about it right now, you can go ahead and do so. If you want to hit me up on X, go ahead and do that. We are on X at Jim Rome. Email me at Rome, R-O-M-E, at haveatake.com. And then the aforementioned YouTube channel. Find that, Jim Rome. Hit the subscribe button, ring the bell, and jump up into chat. And become a distinguished member. That will get you immediately that. All right, with all that in mind, coming up at 12:40, we're talking golf. Rex Hoggard will be joining me. If Rex number 7 is coming in, there must be something big going on in the sport. So that's coming up at 12:40. I have a question for you guys. I've got James Kelly at 1, that we know. Mike Mayock, what time, Tommy? I've got him at 1, too. I know I'm not doing both. I'm not conferencing those two in. I think it's 1:40. Beef segment, 2 o'clock straight up. Okay, there you go. So, Rex Hoggard, James Kelly for FanDuel, Mike Mayock, former NFL player, former NFL executive, Westwood One analyst, and the beef segment. All of those things coming up today. So, get up in here. Let me start right here. Now, I know this may seem redundant, and I know I keep asking, do you know Michael McDonald?
1: Do you know about Ronald?
0: Do you know about Michael McDonald?
1: Do you know about Ronald?
0: Do you know about Michael McDonald?
1: Do you know about Ronald?
0: The reason I keep asking, not because of Cheryl, but because I think, and not because he's got a great voice, but because I think this dude typically does not get enough credit or run. And I'll admit, I do keep asking because I do really like to say, yep.
1: Yep.
0: Mostly, though, I ask, do you know about Michael McDonald?
1: Do you know about Ronald?
0: He's a pretty chill dude who flies under the radar way more than a lot of other big personality head coaches. But not this week. Not this week. This week, he's been right in it. Thanks to his own words, my dude, Michael McDonald, has been all over the news this week. He's at the center of the biggest controversy in the NFL right now. At least the biggest controversy outside of the way Caleb Williams got hurt and reacted. Caleb's supposed crime against masculinity aside, the other big NFL story of the week involves a Mike McDonald quote about an incident from the 2024 season. An incident that nearly led to a full-on open war with Sean Payton after Seattle beat Denver in week one that year. As McDonald tells it, the Seahawks went and dug up a bunch of Bronco fan videos on X from training camp that summer to get ready for that game. As a result, Seattle was very well prepared to beat the Broncos in week one, which happened to be McDonald's head coaching debut. When Sean Payton got wind of how Seattle prepared, he essentially flipped out on Seattle. And the reason why he got so upset is really pretty amusing and amazing both. Sean Payton got so upset because when he found out the Seahawks were using video from his training camp to get ready for that game, he jumped right to the assumption that Seattle was pulling a Michigan. Sean, naturally just assumed that a former Michigan defense coordinator and a longtime Harbaugh assistant, maybe not a long time, but a Michigan coordinator for sure, was running another Michigan-style cheating scheme. That's where his mind went immediately. Sean was immediately like, man, you Michigan men are all exactly the same. Cheaters. Was Connor Stallions in on it too? Did you have Connor Stallions running around in disguise at my training camp taking videos with those dorky spyglasses? Now, it's pretty easy to understand why Sean would be so suspicious. But again, to be clear, what the Seahawks did was completely legal. Because the Seahawks simply scoured social media for videos that Bronco fan made available for free. There was no elaborate cheating necessary. There was no scheme involved. It was all right there on X. Anybody could have seen it. And Seattle effectively did. That's why the whole situation did not blow up into an open war between the Broncos and the Seahawks at the time. Remember, this was a couple of years ago. Because Seattle did nothing wrong. And we still would not know anything about any of this if not for that clip that went viral this week. The clip in question is from the show In Depth with Graham Bensinger. Although, as you'll soon see, technically the exchange was from before the start of the formal interview. Check this.
2: We took like 100 plays from their training camp.
3: Good for you.
2: Like, we're like scouting them, you know, and like, anyways, so he got wind of it. And he like lost his mind. It's like middle of the season, and like, and we won the game. So like, and we were in the fight like our first year. We were trying to, a lot of shit going on, and so he called Johnny, basically like, threatened to come out publicly and do it like a whole Patriot like Spygate type of thing.
3: Yeah.
2: And I'm sitting there like, oh my god, I'm like, we didn't cheat like that, like, you know, we thought it was a Michigan thing or we had a plant and the whole thing, and we're like, so we had to like counter with him to.
3: No, really.
2: Say like, hey, look, if you come out of this, like, we're going to sue you because it's not true, you know?
3: Right.
0: All right, so if you watch that right there, a few thoughts. Number one, clearly the interview had not started. Like, he had not settled into interview mode. He wasn't in go time. So Sean was ready to air out the entire Seahawk organization and accuse them of combining Spygate and the Michigan Man scandal by having a plant in his training camp filming plays. But the Seahawks responded by threatening to get litigious with it. I mean, pretty spicy stuff. Also pretty obvious from the camera angle and from his just general vibe. That exchange did not come during the actual interview, which is interesting. Bensinger has since said that, you know, we do this sometimes. You know, we just start talking. And then sometimes we use some of those pre-interview clips as part of the show that we publish. But clearly, that was not part of the interview. Because, of course, the Seahawks and McDonald immediately claimed that they didn't know any of that was on the record. Or that any of that would ever see the light of day. My take on that is this. At this point in time, at this point in life, it doesn't matter whether he knew it was explicitly on the record or not. Were there cameras surrounding him? Were they rolling? Were there lights on? Was there a microphone clip to him? Then it's on the record. Or in the very least, you have to assume that it's on the record. If you say something in front of cameras, in front of a microphone, with the lights on, there's a really good chance it could get out in the public. Somebody's going to have it. Somebody in any production will have it or have access to it. And if they want, or they have an axe to grind, or they want to sell it, or whatever it is, they will push it out there. There really is no such thing as being on and off the record anymore, right? Like, there are agreements between reporters and insiders, and like, hey, I'll tell you this off the record, because there's an exchange of favors. That's how that game is played. But if you're a public figure, and you're sitting for an interview, or standing for an interview, and there's a camera or a mic or a light, assume that if you don't want it out there, don't say it. You're on record, even if you think you're not. These days, you could be anywhere and somebody could pull out an iPhone, throw that clip straight on Instagram, and boom, you're on record. Like anybody in the public realm, if you're out in the street and somebody comes up to you and starts talking to you and they've got a phone, you're on record. You can't say to them, hey, no, you can't use that. What do you mean I can't use that? We're in public. I have a phone. I'm using it. So in short, what I'm saying is you have to know and you have to always watch what you say if you're like, I don't know, an NFL head coach. If you don't want anyone hearing it, don't ever say it. Period.
3: Period.
0: That way it never comes back to bite you in the ass. Let me repeat that. Yeah, I feel like back in the old days when I jumped on Twitter, I said, let me tell you about Twitter. Twitter is a loaded gun. A loaded gun without a safety. It will go off. It will go off. Sometime, someplace, when you least expect it, that gun will go off. Same thing with this right now. If you don't want it out there, don't ever say it. Hell, don't even think it. Just to be safe. Now, do you know Michael McDonald? To his credit, he handled it really well. He called it a learning experience, and he did call Sean Payton to apologize. And then McDonald went to the podium yesterday and handled it like the pro that he is.
4: I felt like it was the most appropriate thing to reach out to Sean and really just apologize to him for having that end up be public where it wasn't meant to. So I just, and you know, you're kind of something that they have to deal with in real time that wasn't really, you know, on their end. So that's really where you're like, crap. But it's a lesson learned. You know, honestly, it's, I gotta be better in that moment for understanding, like, I'm responsible for what I say, really, no matter the circumstance, whether you're mic'd up, whether you're not, whether you have some certain type of understanding. So, you know, I fell short in that moment. So it stings for me, frankly, but it's something that I'm definitely going to learn from.
0: Damn, man. Somebody pull that guy off of that guy. My God, it's all right. You owned it. Most people are running the other way and owning nothing. This dude's owning it way too much. Damn, Mike. Stop beating yourself into submission. Yes, it's a learning experience, but it's also a story from years ago. Technically, you really didn't do anything wrong. In fact, I'm not really sure that anybody did anything really egregious in this entire thing. Because people want to point the finger at Graham Bensinger and his crew for releasing this, but Graham put out a statement last night that said the Seahawks PR had all the footage 5 days before it was published and that they raised no objections. Now, why the Seahawks were granted editorial approval, I don't know. That's a totally different question and a legitimate question. But since they were granted editorial approval and they had 5 days to voice a complaint, complaining after the fact that you thought that this was off the record doesn't make a hell of a lot of sense, does it? For the record, Sean Payton also addressed this yesterday and said that he's good with McDonald and the Seahawks and that it's all good. Sean said, if anything, the whole thing helped the Broncos because it made them realize they had to button up their organization. They had to make sure that compromising clips from training camp did not make it to social media anymore. So in a sense, it actually helped them. So the only real loser here is Michigan man. Because the funniest part of the entire situation is Sean Payton finding out that the Seahawks used clips from training camp and just automatically assumed that Seattle was running the Michigan man cheating playbook. Because I guess whenever you're involved, Michigan man, people just assume the worst. Michigan football is so synonymous with cheating and bullcrap behavior at this point, Sean Payton automatically went right there, when he thought, wait a minute, man, this was a totally, totally tactical, complicated scheme to get videotape of us. Oh, wait a minute, that dude was in Michigan. Damn, Michigan man's at it again. And by the way, can you blame the guy from jumping to that conclusion? Anybody would have. Now, whenever anybody gets caught cheating, everybody just assumes there's got to be a Michigan man in the middle of it. There has to be, right? Oh, wait, there's cheating going on. There's got to be a Michigan man in the middle of it. And do you know Michael McDonald? He has ties to both Michigan guys, or both Harboros. But he was the D coordinator at Michigan. Anyway, that's a story that's been floating around this week that I thought was pretty interesting that I wanted to lead with. Man, hell of a coach. Great coach. Great coach. And if something happens, that's how you handle it. Then you know how you handle that? You call the other coach directly yourself, and then you get up in front of the podium and say, yep, that's on me. I learned. And I think we all learned. Everything is on record. Or even if it's not, assume that it is. Or in the very least, no matter who you are, if you don't want something out there, don't say it. That way it can never come back and bite you in the ass. Don't say it. He learned. So I would imagine he will be more guarded going forward. 1-800-636-8686. I will say this. If you see a mic, here's more media training from Vance Mack. If you see a mic, assume it's hot. If you see a mic, assume it's hot. Assume that it's on. Assume that somebody is recording it. But it's one of those gotcha hot mic moments. It's pretty tame. This is pretty tame. People have said much more offensive things than that. And owned a lot less than what he owned. 1-800-636-8686. In addition to that, I want to talk about the Cincinnati Bengals. About time, you know, for a long time. Nah, never for a long time. Going back in the day on this show, Marvin Lewis was the one NFL coach who would always come on the program. Always. Never said no. And they would make the playoffs a lot under Marvin. Rarely win, but he would get them in. And we would talk Bengal football. And then Joe Burrow showed up. And then we talked a lot of Bengal football for a couple of years. And then not much of late. Today I want to talk about Cincinnati once again. And I will. We'll hit that a little bit later on. On top of that, I want to talk more about the Chargers. The Chargers, they're actually playing for their season this weekend, period. They are. I mean, I would have argued that week two was a must-win game. If week two is a must-win game and they lost week two, then what's that make week three? And they've got to go to Buffalo. Have fun with that. A reporter asked Justin Herbert about the leadership and whether or not it has to step up this week. And for the first time ever, I saw him cut off a reporter. Like, wait, whoa, hold up. Let me stop you right there. We don't have any leadership problems. You have no problems at all. You just lost to Arizona and Las Vegas, and you're 0-2, and you were a Super Bowl favorite, and you look terrible on offense and not much better on defense. Now you have to go deal with Buffalo in their new stadium. We have no issues. Nothing to see here. Oh, all right. Don't forget, we've got the beef segment coming up in hour number 3. So if you're relatively new to it and you want to know when we beef on Thursdays in the third hour. So think about what you want to beef about. All right, come right back. So, you know, your personal information is valuable, and it's way more accessible than you might realize. 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
5: Who's the best team in the NFL? 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
1: This. Well, I've got news for you, DJ, JB. If that's what you're waiting on, you're going to be waiting a long time. The NFL is not going to rule on this. It's done. And by the way, ethics, you want to know? Seattle apparently knew. Seattle had the video. Seattle had it. They had the footage. And they had 5 days to look at it. At least according to the host of that show.
2: Seattle.
1: And I haven't heard Seattle deny that. So if you're the host of that show, I don't think you want to lie about something like that, right? Let me tell you something else in terms of ethics. Ethics. What, you think that I'm going to sit here and that I'm pushing for unethical behavior? What are we doing? I will tell you this. Here's how I would have handled this if I were Seattle. Now, I don't expect Ronald McDonald to have time to do this. But if you're a PR department and you're going to book your head coach on a show or on a platform, you're going to want to know about that platform, right? So what you're probably going to do is you're going to watch interviews that that show's done. Like, if I go on a podcast and I don't know the guy that I'm or person I'm talking to, I'm going to watch a podcast or a few podcast episodes before I go on with that person to get a general vibe. When I interview people on this show, I watch other interviews to get a general vibe of how they show up. Now, if I'm going to appear on somebody else's show, I damn sure am going to watch that show before I show up. Because if you do that, if what he says is true and you do that, you'll realize that what they do sometimes is they take clips that are like behind the scenes or clips that are in a more comfortable setting before the formal interview starts. This is when he said that. They do this on that show, according to that host. Now, I don't know personally. I'm just going by the statement that that host issued. We do this as part of the program. Before we start actually rolling tape on the formal interview, we will cut up clips and we will use them and publish them. If you're Seattle and you're going to put your coach on that show, maybe you have somebody watch that show first, and you say to the coach, "Coach, the second you walk through that door, the interview has started. It already has. They use those clips. So be wary of that. The interview does not start when the interviewer says to you, "Are you ready? Okay, everybody. Everybody set? All right, here we go. 3, 2, 1. No. If you know that they use those clips, and you would know if you watch the show. So you tell your head coach, just be ready. The interview actually starts the second you walk through that door. Not when you sit down, not when the host says, "Everybody ready." So in terms of, where are the ethics? Hey, Jim, where are the ethics? I don't know what's so unethical about this. For instance, let me tell you something. If you're somebody who makes a living interviewing people, you don't want to have a reputation of setting people up, trapping them, sandbagging them, or doing them dirty, because then nobody will come on the program. I don't think that's what that guy did. I think it all just kind of went sideways, but I don't think there was anything super egregious that was done by anybody. So, DJ, JB, I hope that answers your question about ethics. And as far as what you want to hear what the NFL has to say about this, you're going to be waiting a long time. What else do we have here? Oh, a telephone call. This guy says I'll make up for it now. You should. He tried yesterday and went really badly. If you're going to call the program, try to have a clean line, because audio still matters. We go to Menifee. He started his call. I had to run him yesterday because the sound quality was terrible. V in the fee. What's going on, V?
3: Jimothy, what's up, brother? Sorry about yesterday, but as I was getting into it, yes, Vikings are 2-0. Yes, you're leading the school champ the next home game. I'll see you at the Super Bowl in SoFi. But, Jimothy, I wanted to get into Caleb Williams because nobody has Caleb's back right now except for that stretcher. But Caleb is not the reason

0: why the Bears look soft. It's guys like Adam Rank and Ben Johnson that make the Bears look soft. After they got their ass beat by the Vikings and B-Flow, the first thing they blame is the refs and the weather and the rain. They couldn't drop these guys because of the rain. I don't know if you knew this, Ben Johnson, but you play in Chicago, and this is the freaking NFL. Games have rain in them. It's going to be cold and windy, Zach Wilson. So deal with it. You just got your ass ran by B-Flow, and you got to hold that. And look, Ram, I'm with you on the Chargers, by the way, that they need a must-win for their three fans. I mean, holy crap, Charger fan. Way to show up at SoFi against the Raiders. I know they were expecting a 50-50 split, but it's more of a 90-10 split. Which just like Silk Bra's wife when she opens the joint bank account. I mean, Suck Bra, how are you the Madison Beer in that relationship? I mean, I would say Jen Silk has Justin Herbert like talent, but Suck Bra, you have name recognition, but you also have chest recognition. You are the Madison Beer. But I mean, at least you got her beat on bra size, bra. But anyways, Jim, in terms of like Caleb Williams and his injury, I don't think anyone should be chiming in on that, like, unless you've already, like, you know, been through what he's been through. So I think the only person who can comment on his injury, honestly, is Diana Russini.
1: You don't like that call.
2: Now you're done.
3: Not a very good call.
2: That obviously is somebody who was not looking to get racked.
4: Holy crap!
2: He was looking to talk about Silk's rack.
5: Bruh.
2: But he was not looking to get racked. I know that every single V call, except for the smack off, which he wants to win, is going to end with him imploding and getting run because he doesn't want to get racked. He gets way more satisfaction out of getting run. I just hope that every single one of his calls going forward is not about Diana.
6: Oh,
2: V. I was thinking, I'm going to rack him, but no, I'm not. I know I'm not because I know that he's going to get himself run, and he did. Speaking of Silk Bra, joint account, 50-50, 90-10, I don't know. I think that you're also fixated on killing this guy for his moves and living off his wife. His wife, Jen, is really successful. Like, she's really good at what she does. Really good. And believe me, you think Silk Bra's going to screw that up? Hell no. Hell no. She is really, I don't even know. Hey, bro, no offense. I don't even know that he's bringing 10%. But I know that she's really good at her job. And she does very well. Like, he's not just bragging on her to brag on her. She's extremely reputable and respected in her industry. I mean, get out. Rex Hoggard is coming up next. In fact, I would get me out right now.
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8: Chargers, Texans, Bucks, and Colts are among playoff hopefuls with the dreaded 0-2 start. Can any of those teams turn it around and beat the odds to make the postseason? Westwood One Sports.
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5: Temperatures will remain semi-comfortable this afternoon as the low humidity plays a big role on our weather. Highs will be in the middle to upper 80s to right around 90 degrees. Overnight lows still fall-like in the middle to upper 50s. Now, as we head towards the weekend, shower and storm potential will start to increase. This is likely going to be Sunday morning. We've got a 70% chance of rain right now. An even stronger storm system could arrive for the middle part of next week, bringing widespread heavy rainfall and maybe even a low-end chance for severe weather. For Kane Domain, Fox 24, I'm meteorologist Josh Rugger.
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1: Welcome back. That is true. Let's get right back to it. We've got the beef segment coming up in hour number three. I've got James Kelly and our FanDuel segment at the top of hour number two. But right now, we are joined by a good friend of the program. He is a Golf Channel insider. He is a senior writer for GolfChannel.com. He is co-host of the Golf Channel podcast with Rex and Lav. He was Rex number seven in the legendary Rex streak in the jungle. Golf Channel, Peacock, and NBC Sports have live coverage of the President's Cup today through Sunday from Medina Country Club in Illinois. We are joined right now by Rex Hoggard. Rex, if there is a big event in golf, you know I'm looking for you, my dude. How you doing, Rex?
2: I'm good. I love the seven still. Still love the seven.
1: I love the seven. All right, so with day one of the President's Competition or the Cup between the U.S. and the international team being played out right now, can you do what you do best, Rex? Can you give us your real-time analysis? What are your biggest takeaways so far?
2: Let's go straight to social media on this one. And the international team is what we thought they were, and it's not a match when it comes to what they do versus what the United States does. And this is nothing to do with the top of the international world. There's plenty of really good players on that international team. Minwoo Lee, Siwoo Kim, I would say Ryan Fox, your Open champion, can all go toe-to-toe with the best American players. They just don't have the depth, and that's what we're seeing on this first day. I think when you look at the way this cup has played out over the last three decades. That's right. I'm not mispronouncing that. Three decades. It's been this way since the international team was able to win this. And we're heading down that direction again. I think there are some interesting things going on the board. They said Scottie Scheffler, the world number one out alongside Sam Burns. And that match is tied right now. They're just made the turn. I think that'll be interesting for the international side if they could somehow squeak out a half a point on that one and get some sort of momentum and beat the world number one. That could work, but otherwise, I think we're seeing exactly what we thought we were going to see.
1: Rex Hoggard joining us. Just to elaborate on that, Rex, what you're saying is, for instance, out of the 15 previous President Cup events, the U.S. has won 13, and there was a tie, and only one win for the international team. So you're right. They don't fare as well here. In terms of Scottie Scheffler, I was going to ask you, he wins the season-ending tour championship last month. Why do you think it is that the world's top-ranked golfer has not fared better in team events like the Ryder Cup and the President's Cup? And as you point out today, he's also in a dogfight.
2: He's in a dogfight, I think, twofold here. And this goes back to Tiger Woods. And you could have made the same argument when Tiger was in his prime. He didn't play very well in these team matches either. And when it comes to Scottie Scheffler, the one thing we know about him is he's a creature of habit. He loves his routine. And when I spoke with him earlier this week, he said this week, the Ryder Cup, it takes him out of his routine. He's practicing with a partner. They're talking about playing different golf balls. They're talking about strategy. Those are things that he doesn't do on a week-in and week-out basis. There's also distractions with the media and dinners, all of that. And the other half of it is, it's hard to find a player like Scottie Scheffler or Tiger Woods a good partner. We ran into it with Tiger. Scottie Scheffler has now had six partners, hasn't had much success with any of them. I think it has more to do there with pressure. You're playing with this generational player, and you want to try to play up to his standards, and very rarely does that happen. We've seen it before, and I think Scottie is going to continue to search. I do think it's interesting. He and Sam Burns are pretty much best friends, and he decided to circle back around, and I'm just going to stick with this one, and we'll see how it plays out this week.
1: That makes sense to me. We are joined by Rex Hoggard. Rex, what about Medina? So Medina Country Club, course number three, has a long history dating back to the 1920s. It's hosted multiple majors along with the Ryder Cup in 2012. After being redesigned 2 years ago, how is that track playing today?
2: I think the redesign is exactly what they wanted from Jeff Ogilvie. The international captain this week actually was part of the redesign team, but they were looking long-term. Medina was looking at hosting major championships down the road. They definitely did not design a golf course that was going to suit the international team. As a matter of fact, I had someone on the American side tell me earlier in the week that Jeff Ogilvie pretty much designed a perfect course for the Americans. If you look at what they do well statistically, they hit the ball a long way and they putt fast greens well. And that's exactly what you have here. They made the fairways much wider. It's a really long, big ballpark, and you have a lot of undulation, really fast putts. I was out walking with Scottie Scheffler this morning for the first nine holes, and if you're above the hole, you had to putt defensively. That's all the things the Americans do well, and the internationals, not so well.
1: Talking to Rex Hoggard. You know, Rex, I'm looking over your shoulder. It looks pretty nice from at least that shot. Yeah, not bad. Not bad. I mean, given the weather we saw, for instance, at Soldier Field over the weekend, we know that the weather can change pretty quickly this time of year in that part of the country. What does the forecast look like for the rest of the weekend with President Trump scheduled to attend Sunday's matches?
2: I think they're going to get exactly the course they want. There was a lot of rain, as you pointed out last weekend. We saw it at Soldier Field. It certainly was the case here. So when we showed up on Monday, the golf course was soft. It was playing really, really fat. I mean, really, really slow. It was soggy. It's dried out. There's been a lot of wind over the last few days. You can see the sun has come out behind my shoulder. You're going to get closer to what Jeff Ogilvy wants, which is a firm and fast golf course. I don't think we actually get there because of all the rain they got, but it's going to be a fun test. And I will also say, having walked the golf course now, he did a phenomenal job. It's a really cool track.
1: Rex Seven joins me for another few moments. Hey, Rex, one topic additionally. So the LIV Tour filed for bankruptcy, saying that it burned through roughly $5 billion over the last 5 years. Okay, more than that then? More than that? As the tour tries to recreate itself and survive, what does bankruptcy mean for players like John Rahm, who still has a ton of money left on his contract?
2: It's pennies on the dollar. It's just like everyone else who's involved with this. And like John Rahm is going to be the high profile debtor in this situation. So are a couple of other players who are owed quite a bit of money. But you also look at all the different vendors that was working with LIV Golf over the years. But the only path forward to LIV Golf 2.0 is what they'll tell you was through bankruptcy. There's no way anyone is going to get involved with someone that has that much debt. So you had to clear the table on that first. I think as it applies to John Rahm, and this also goes to Bryson DeChambeau, because Scott O'Neill, the CEO of LIV Golf, has made it clear he needs what he calls a critical mass of players who are willing to stay committed to LIV Golf going forward to secure future funding. There's one major investment fund that wants to get involved, as well as some smaller investment funds, but they need, quote unquote, that critical mass. I don't believe for a minute that's going to include John Rahm. I think John Rahm is ready to cut his losses and move on, whatever that looks like, his pathway back to the PGA Tour. I think Bryson, on the other hand, he's probably going to stay put. He's going to want to see how this plays out, and he's going to want to try to be that, let's call it a trailblazer, a pioneer that he's kind of always envisioned himself to be.
1: You know, I was going to ask you about Bryson since you brought him up. So you think he'll stay put and he'll try to make that thing work. Like, where do you think his head is at right now? Yes, he wants to be a pioneer and a trailblazer. I mean, would this guy really be satisfied just YouTubing it? Being live? I mean, what does this guy really want out of it at this point?
2: If you ask me that about 99.9% of the other players who play on the PGA Tour, I would say absolutely not. They're not geared that way. They want to play against the best players week in and week out, and they want to compete for major championships. The idea of not doing either one of those things for a player of Bryson DeChambeau's caliber, someone who has won major championships and their expectations were so high, I can't fathom it, but it seems to be the case. He seems to be fine going in a different direction. We always knew that Bryson was cut from a different kind of cloth. We always knew that he thought much, much differently than most other players. And this is an example of how that works out. Because again, any other player, John Rahm all the way down, would tell you that, no, I'm good. I want to go and do what I've always dreamt of. That's play the PGA Tour. That's play in major championships. But Bryson wants to be on the other side.
1: It's so interesting, right? Like, what does he get out of that? Like, I'm not saying that you can't get business from that. I'm not saying that he can't make money from that. But to your point, the best want to go against the best and they want to play for majors. But being a YouTube star and having your own network and having millions of followers, why is that enough for him, do you think? Other than he's different. He's not like the rest.
2: Oh, man, that terrifies me, trying to wade into Bryson DeChambeau's brain. I just don't want to do that. It scares me to death. But I think when it comes to Bryson, and we have learned this about him over the years, the fact of the matter is he was always going to be an outlier when it came to golf. Even without LIV Golf, he was always going to do things differently. When he won the U.S. Open at Wingfoot during the pandemic, I remember talking with Xander Schauffele about asking if maybe he was taking advantage of some of the things in the game. And he said he's twisting the game on its ear, like he's turning it upside down, and it's what he wants to continue to do. Keep in mind, he's still qualified for the major championships because of that victory a few years ago at Pinehurst, so he still has that option. But whatever LIV Golf 2.0 becomes, it's going to be kind of a shell of itself. You're not going to have anything close to the top players that you have. I think it remains to be seen if that competitive spirit, that competitive void, will still be filled by him going forward.
1: I appreciate your thoughts on that, Rex. One last thought. Has Lefty come out of his home? Have we heard anything about Phil Mickelson?
2: No, and he hasn't played live golf at all this season. He played in the very first event, and of course, everything that happened after that, we're still waiting to hear more. There's been a lot of reporting on that, but nothing official coming out of the camp. He hasn't made any statements as far as what his future with live golf might be, and I think probably we won't. I can't imagine he's going to surface anytime soon based on everything that's going on in his personal and his professional life.
1: Is there anybody in the sport, do you think, that would welcome him back with open arms or any kind of arms?
2: I think even if you take away what has happened over the last few months, and then there's various reporting, I would encourage everyone to go out and Google it and look for yourself. Even before that, I think the divide, the bridge that he burned down when he left the PGA Tour, there's a lot of players who left to go to live golf. And a lot of those players, Brooks Koepka being the primary example, have been welcomed back by in one level or another. We'll be welcoming back Patrick Reed here in just a couple of weeks when he returns to the PGA Tour. Those players, it's worth pointing out, pretty much kept their mouth shut. They didn't join a lawsuit against the PGA Tour, and they didn't try to recruit other PGA Tour players to leave to go to live golf. Those were all lines that Phil Mickelson crossed, according to various sources, that I don't think that bridge could ever be rebuilt, not back to the PGA Tour.
1: I think that's well said. There is a path back for some of these guys, for sure. Some have already made it back, but I don't see it for him. Rex Hoggard, as I mentioned, anytime there's anything significant in the sport going on, this is my go-to. Rex, really appreciate you. Great job as always, and a great conversation, man. Have a great weekend.
2: Thanks, Jim.
1: You're the best, Rex. Love Rex. Rex number 7, senior writer for GolfChannel.com. He's a Golf Channel insider. Again, check it out. Golf Channel, Peacock, and NBC Sports have live coverage of the President's Cup today through Sunday, and USA generally rolls up the international squad in that event, and it looks like that might happen again. All right, so when we come back, James Kelly joins me. We are coming off last week, one of our best FanDuel segments. I think this one's going to be great, too. I know the head is going to be locked and loaded and ready to roll. We've got a little bit better of a sample size. I know he gets a little sketchy, little squirrely early in the year because, well, there is that sample size. And so only 2 weeks in, but we know more now than we knew a week ago. So we will have that when we come back. Also still ahead, the beef segment, top of hour number 3. Think about what you want to beef about and be sure that you're ready for that. You can call with a beef or you can write a beef in. Mike Mayock will be joining me at 140. Always love to run Mike down. So lots of show for you today. Did not push out a podcast yesterday. We'll try again to do it today. All right. Don't go anywhere.
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1: Authorities say a Kentucky officer ran the same two license plates 2,000 times. They belonged to the mother of his child. She had an order of protection against him. He didn't hack anything. He typed in a plate. One of 120,000 cameras, it said. A major American daily newspaper found at least 50 more. 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

0: from Southern California, this is the Jim Rome Show on Westwood One.
1: So he's not wrong, but let me remind you, welcome back. In hour number two, I am Jim Rome, and the show is presented by FanDuel. Our FanDuel segment's coming up in just one moment. James Kelly is ready to go. But I want to remind you, we are on Westwood One. Proud to do so. Proud to be so. We're also on Sirius XM. We're also on our YouTube channel. We're also on the Rome TV channel, which has eight different platforms. So lots of different ways to find the product. That is by design. As part of our FanDuel relationship, and the show is presented by FanDuel, every Thursday, we have a FanDuel segment where I bring in the big head. He's odd. He's got a gigantic head. He murders the English language every time I talk to him, and he has for years. But he's like a savant. He knows ball. And he's had great success picking games over the years. And when he's not acting like a nine-year-old, I really do like chopping it up with him. Let's go to the head. James Kelly. What's up, head? How you doing?
2: Hey, you guys talked.
1: We're with a dark hat. A dark hat today, dude.
2: Yeah, I went with a dark hat today. Yes, you know, like San Antonio Spur black, in honor of Popovich, and you know, having a little Tony Parker in him.
1: And wait, you want me to think that's funny?
2: No, way to say the very thing that the entire internet said.
1: Way to go, James.
2: Yeah.
1: Way to follow the sheep off the cliff.
2: What an old dog.
1: It is, yeah. It is interesting.
2: He must be doing a little bit better than I saw him last, so credit for that.
1: Wow, James. Yeah, apparently so, right? So how about our guy, man, Coach Bud? Can this guy not get a break?
2: No, he cannot get a break, man.
1: It's my dude.
2: I would love to hear him. I would love to hear from him. Maybe he's cool with it. Maybe he's not. I can't imagine him being cool with
1: it. I don't know, man. Wait, okay, so really quickly, where does the so-called bro code start and end? Like, is there a statute of limitations, number one? For those who don't know what we're talking about, a former longtime assistant of Greg Popovich, Mike Budenholzer, was married, got divorced. Yeah. Pop just married his ex-wife. So is there any violation of a bro code there? That's question number one. Number two, is there a statute of limitations? Number three, does the bro code apply to people over the age of 75? Number four.
2: Yeah, well, maybe not over the age of 75, but the other ones, absolutely. Because the first thing I did, I went and looked at resume to see how long he was around for. And, dude, they won a lot. I mean, years, almost a decade type thing, back and forth, working together. So I kind of think that, yeah, that's a violation of the bro code without a doubt. You can't go there.
1: I don't know the nature. Okay, fair. I don't know the nature of their relationship. I don't know if Pop went to him and said, hey, man, are you cool with this? Do I have your blessing?
2: Yeah.
1: Or just did it? I don't know. I don't know any of the deets other than I saw the story. And unlike everybody on the internet, I was not going to rush in with a comment.
2: Or Popovich is like, dude, I made your career. I got you jobs. I got you championships. So it is what it is.
1: I don't need your permission.
2: You're gonna have to deal with it.
1: I don't need your permission.
2: You're welcome.
1: You're welcome for me marrying your ex.
2: That could be it right
1: James
2: there.
1: Kelly of you. Yeah. You're welcome.
2: You're welcome.
1: Outro. All right, bro. So you got that. I always allow you that one thing off the top.
2: All right.
1: Why don't we get into it? Why don't we start with TNF? We got a little spoiled last week. This week is not as interesting, but a little bit interesting because your favorite guy, Michael Penix Jr., is going to play.
2: Yeah.
1: What's the line? How do you see it? Where are we going with this
2: one? Dude, if there ever were a team who could use a shot of some big Penix energy, it's this Atlanta Falcons team. I mean, worst passing offense in football, and really, good line, good weapons. It is their quarterback play. Cooper Rush, live on TV.
1: I still can't believe that guy did that. That's, I mean, a really respected athlete and broadcaster. I still can't believe that guy did that.
2: Dude, it's unbelievable. One of my favorite things of all time.
1: Oh, I know.
2: But they need it big time. Rush. Through two games, 5.2 QBR. Shedeur Sanders last season, 18.9. That would have been the worst had he qualified. So Rush has been terrible. The Falcons should
1: That's
2: find
1: what
2: some
1: happens
2: offense.
1: When you have not been in the red zone once in two games. You get a QBR of 5.2.
2: So they need some kind of quarterback play tonight because Green Bay's defense has actually been pretty good. 3.9 yards per play they've allowed. Only do you know Michael McDonald's Seahawks have been better. As for Green Bay's offense here, Jordan Love is a happy man to see this defense. Atlanta has the best run D in football yardage-wise, but that's more of a byproduct of teams chucking around the yard against these guys. They have no feared pass rushers, which is great considering Green Bay's O-line struggles and them having the worst run game in football right now. But, dude, ATS here, bad news for Green Bay. Coming off an overtime game and play on a Thursday, Super Bowl era here in that spot on a Thursday or earlier, 25% ATS covers. Ouch. Can't do it, dude. I got to go with the fail clowns. Plus 4.5.
1: The fail clowns. Listen, I think there are so many questions about the Green Bay Packers right now, and there's so many things about them right now that I do not like. You mentioned the running attack. I don't know. I'm looking at the failed clowns, and I'm looking at Penix, and let's be real. Penix, when he was healthy, was not playing that well, and now he's coming off another surgery, and you're just going to drop him in prime time Thursday. I'm not saying the Packers are world beaters, but I feel strongly enough that they'll find a way to get it done. I'm going to lay the points. I'm going to go Green Bay minus 4.5, all right? So that's where you and I are on that one. Where are you going next?
2: Bengals Steelers here. Cincy is favored by 3.5 points on the road. Sexy Dexy and Jonathan Allen, Jim, have changed this defense. They completely shut down Houston's run game last week and then teed off on C.J. Stroud. The D is fourth in the NFL in QB hit rate. I can't imagine a Mike McCarthy, 42-year-old Aaron Rodgers-led offense that averages an NFL worst 3.8 yards per offensive play, that has exactly the same amount of touchdowns as their defense. One is looking forward to this game.
1: Bro, not Aaron's fault. Not Aaron's
2: not
1: fault.
2: Ask him.
1: Yeah. Ask him.
2: Passive aggressive. Yeah, the king of that fault. Stuff, right? Yeah.
1: That's as for two games.
2: Offense, I know, dude. What a terrible decision for him to go back there or to hire McCarthy.
1: Both.
2: I hate it.
1: Both.
2: Freaking
1: both.
2: Hate it. Both.
1: Who thought that reunion was going to work? Who thought that was a good
2: idea? Nobody. But that's why I was so shocked when Aaron went along with it. I'm like, dude, you know better than everybody else how bad this guy is. He's like your only opportunity, so you got to go along with it. Just weird on the whole thing. So, but dude, Cincy's offense, they failed to get 300 yards last week, and they still won by 14 points. When's that ever happened to Joe Burrow-led offense? He just has to be careful with the football here. Pittsburgh's defense does make plays. I think they've got two turnovers each game, and they have held each offense under 200 yards passing. But, you know, this Cincy offense isn't the last two offenses they've faced in Cooper Rush and Drake May's offense. So ATS, home underdog, and Mike, oh no, wait, McCarthy, not Tomlin. We usually hit Tomlin in the underdog for the are the home underdog, not here. We're going Bengals, minus 3.5 on the road.
1: You know what? I don't love the hook, obviously, but to your point about Pittsburgh's defense making plays, it does. It still does. They always will. Yeah. But their offense is not making any plays. Where's DK Metcalf? Where exactly is that?
2: I know. Another one. Front office, man. Yeah.
1: I don't like the hook, but I do like the Bengals. I love them defensively. I'm going to get to Sexy Dexy later on. I already hit that with you. Bengals minus 3.5 on the road, favorite. I'm going to take them because I think that little of the Steelers right now. All right, who's next?
2: Texans v. Colts here. A huge bleeping game for both organizations. No one wants to start 0-3. Houston certainly doesn't want to do it for a second straight season.
1: Damn, that line moved already.
2: Yeah, what you got up there, 1.5 now?
1: Yeah.
2: Yeah, 1.5 now. Dude,
1: Indy's lost nine straight games. Not when I hit it, it wasn't 1.5. Damn.
2: Was it 2.5?
1: I hit it 2.5. I did.
2: Yeah, yeah.
1: Nick, dude, pick me up, NTC.
2: They need to. But Indy, they got to be at their best, too. They've lost 9 straight games themselves. Quick question here. Do you think if Ursay's daughter, fired someone, she'd do it in that headset she listens to every Sunday? Or, I don't know. I mean, that thing's pretty kick-ass.
1: Or just like every scratch out thing. A note off her notepad and say you fired.
2: Oh, either one, too.
1: You're fired.
2: What a story.
1: Yeah. I wonder if Nick is going to come down there on the sideline and take notes.
2: That'd be cool, right? What a glorified story. And everybody's just like, this is the greatest thing I've ever seen in my life. But I would love to see it if she actually.
1: Everybody's not saying that. There's a lot of people saying it's the dumbest thing they've ever seen in their life.
2: Those people are accurate because I think it is probably the stupidest thing I've ever seen in my life.
1: Somewhere in between. Yeah. I hate to straddle, but I'm somewhere in between it being the best thing I've ever seen and the dumbest thing I've ever seen.
2: Yeah.
1: I don't know. But I'm, back to when we used to own racehorses and I didn't really know as much as those who trained the horses and made decisions. I always let the horse people make the horse decisions. So I think if I were to own a football team, I would let the football people that I hired make the football decisions and then double back after the fact.
2: No doubt about it. And then it's like not even like personnel. It's like calling plays, right? Like you're really gonna go, like Jed Pork's gonna go down there and like take over for Kyle because he listened to Kyle in a headset for.
1: Pork's not Pork. Pork moved to Ohio and didn't even tell us, so I know he's not gonna be on the sideline like that. He's not.
2: I'd love his play calling.
1: No, I want to see Pork. I definitely want to see Pork down there. The thing I would just say, like, if she's down there and she's looking over their shoulders, look, I understand the whole thing. Like, I'm the CEO. I can do whatever the hell I want. I need to know. Fine, you do. But you need to know as it's happening, let them do their job, man. Yeah. They have to make really tough decisions in really tough, like, on the spot. Let them do their thing. Anyway.
2: She's got some of her dad in her, man. Maybe she needs to bring the pancake guy back or something like that.
1: Even he didn't do that. So what do we do? So what do we do with the Texans?
2: Okay, this is one. Let's start with Houston here. Their D last week sacked Joe Burrow 5 times. Their O just couldn't put points on the board. Their running game is non-existent. They should find success here. Lou Anarumo's D, not good right now. They're allowing 177 yards rush in a game. Only Carolina is worse, but that's actually a strength right now.
1: Why is it always my guy Lou's fault?
2: I know.
1: Why is Lou always the fall guy?
2: I know. Defense right now, Jim, they rank dead last in points, yard per game, yards per play, yards per pass, passing yards per game. That's probably right there. I don't want Lou to be Carly's fall guy. I'm going to go with Indy, though. I'm going to take the point.
1: Dude.
2: Sorry, Nick.
1: Wow.
2: Nick, you win by 1 point. I love you. You'll win by 1 point. But
1: he loves you, too, but you keep picking against him, man. Wow.
2: I know.
1: All right, I'm not only am I going to ride with Nick, I've already ridden with Nick at -2.5, and now it's -1.5.
2: I wish I had your 2.5.
1: Yeah, I know. I wish I had your 1.5. No offense, Nick. All right, what else we got, dude? Where are we going next?
2: Vikings v. Bucks. Interesting matchup here in Kyler Murray v. Baker Mayfield. Whoever handles the blitz better could very well win this game. According to Pro Football Focus, in 2025, Baker Mayfield was the worst quarterback via the blitz. In 2024, Kyler had that distinction. The key is because, of course, Brian Flores loves the blitz quarterback. Yes.
1: Dude.
2: Through two games, dude.
1: What's the over-under on how many times he's going to blitz? Is he going to blitz 75% of the time in this game?
2: Dude, 71.6% of their opponents' dropbacks he's blitzed on. It's an insane number. Like, the second closest is Denver at, like, 40%. But Flores is just housing everybody.
1: And
2: I absolutely love it. Yeah, it works for sure, too. Tampa actually ranks third there, too. So both these guys are going to see heat all day. But, dude, Todd Bowles, I got to keep it real, man. He's trending towards the ass list. He's got to be there. You lost to a Deshaun Cosby-led football team. You're lucky you're not on it. You're trending there. I'm going to be nice for another weekend. So, thank you, Lauren.
1: What? Yes, exactly. I still want to take up for him, but I can't. Like, should he be on that list, he's lucky he's not on the fired list. And is probably going to be the first one to go. Like, you lose the game that they lost. You and I were talking about this off air when we were texting during the whole thing. Those are the types of games where heads roll and you start over and you clean house and people get fired. You lose to Deshaun Cosby and you lose to them the way they did. That cost people at home. That cost people jobs. Lots of people.
2: Absolutely, it does. And they just gave Baker a contract, so it's not going to be Jason that's going to go. It'll be Todd. Todd will be the fall guy for that thing. So, not good at all. He better win this game. As for KOC, though, his offensive reputation has taken a hit over last year. Right now, dead last in yards. Yes, you had Carson Wentz as your quarterback, but you couldn't muster a touchdown or 9 against Dennis Allen's led Bears defense that gave up 7.9 yards per play to Carolina.
1: Now you're just getting personal.
2: That's a fact.
1: It's a fact, but they are 2-0.
2: Yeah, they are 2-0.
1: Scoreboard, also a pretty important fact.
2: Dude, I got a scoreboard for you too here for KOCN ATS here. Dude has covered 80% of his games as an away favorite since taking over. That's 13 games too. Not a small sample size.
1: I do like that stat.
2: I got to go with the Vikings because of that. -1.5 here.
1: And the Bucks, man, who would have thought they are home favorites, or home dogs, I should say, at 1.5. Interesting game. Your stat about Baker Mayfield not doing well against the blitz, you know Flores is going to send everybody every single play. In fact, I think he's going to blitz him 100% of the time. Nobody's 71. I think 100%.
2: I hope so.
1: Nobody is dialing up or calling better games right now on either side, I don't think, than Brian Flores. This dude is an absolute maniac. All right.
2: Love him.
1: What else do we have left?
2: One more game here. Let's go Seahawks and Commanders. The game scares the hell out of me. The spread is 7. I feel Michael McDonald and his defense that ranks second in points, second in yards. First in yards per pass would beat the brakes off a Marcus Mariota-led offense with quite possibly the worst line in football. My biggest worry, Jaden's. That's a joke, Alvin. That's an absolute joke that Roger Goodell did, and you're correcting me there. So I'm just pointing that out.
1: Hey, no one's buying that, dude. No one's buying that you were mocking
3: Marcus
1: the commissioner.
3: Mariota.
1: You're just being you.
2: Thank you.
1: No, that did not. No, you weren't.
2: Nobody believed it, huh?
1: No, you weren't. Okay. None of us believed that. You are the last guy who gets the benefit of the doubt.
2: Rokai, Sasaki. Hey, boy, he's
1: going
2: to think too
1: Rokai
2: much.
1: Is the key. To the... Alvin did that right.
2: Dude, I don't know if they like this guy, so they might rally around Mariota. That could be something going on right there. But still, yeah, I don't even know if Sam Darnold's playing, but Drew Lock has been great. Only Big Clock, Dak, and Josh Allen, Jim, have a better QBR than he does on the season, and no one has a better PFF rating than Locke does right now. And the Commanders, they're also allowing over 30 points per game, and Dan Quinn's defense hasn't held an opponent under 300 yards in a game in over a year. ATS, do you know what Michael McDonald's team is also elite, crossing 3 time zones? 87.5% coverage rate, dude. I'm going with Seattle -7.
1: Keep track of stuff like that. Oh, yeah,
2: Action Network, baby.
1: 87% ATS while crossing 3 time zones.
2: Three time zones. And we mark them all. Don't get it fooled, too. We mark time zones here.
1: DJ,
2: and we love this one.
1: Jana was on a plane right now from Madrid to L.A., speaking of time zones. And she checked out her best friend ChatGPT to find out what she should do to guard against jet lag, and the robot told her you're crossing 9 time zones. You need to stay awake for the entire 12-hour flight. You are not allowed to sleep. That's what it said.
2: Oh wow!
1: That's what it said. 9 time zones.
2: 9 time zones. All right. I'd still take Michael McDonald in 9 time zones too.
1: Okay.
2: I'd probably find a number for that too.
1: -7.5 on the road.
2: No, 7.
1: You got 7?
2: 7. Okay. Better be 7, yeah. Okay. 7.
1: All right, there you go, Ed. All right, nice job. Are we done? Anything you want to say on the way out the door?
2: We're done, man. That's it. That's all I have.
1: All right, bro, that's more than enough. Great job. Appreciate you.
2: Thank you.
1: Hit that, post that stuff, get it up there, and...
2: Sounds good.
1: I'll see you soon, dude. The Big Head, James Kelly.
4: Let's make some money!
1: That is our FanDuel segment. We do that every single Thursday. And take the Head's picks. Do what you want. Either fade him or go ahead and ride with him. But listen... Do it responsibly. Have fun with it. But the thing I like best about it is it's the community, right? We either commiserate together or we celebrate together or we just talk about how little we know or how much we know. It's all good either way. I like all of it. I like everything about it. FanDuel, that segment's once a week. James Kelly. And if he's made you some money, why don't you thank him for that? Coming up top of the hour, we've got the beef segment. 1-800-636-8686. Go ahead and start dialing. If you want to write in your beef, you can do that. Do it on X. You can email me a beef. You can even do it on chat if you want to do that. Mike Mayock is still coming up. I do want to talk about the Bengals. He mentioned Sexy Dexy. Man, this dude's been incredible. Absolutely amazing. I want to get to that as well. So lots still to get done. And the Jim Rome podcast, which normally pushes out on Wednesday, did not yesterday. We'll take another shot at that today. 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
1: At Baltimore. In other words, this is why you cannot go around losing to the Cardinals and the Raiders. Those would both be horrendous losses in a vacuum. But in the context of the Chargers' 2026 schedule, a year where they were supposed to win the Super Bowl, those losses are straight up catastrophic. Those losses have essentially already ruined their season. And it begs the question, how did any of this happen? If week two was must win, and I think it was, what does that make week three? How did this happen? All right, so maybe they were overrated. Clearly they were, and clearly they are nowhere near an actual Super Bowl contender. Clearly. But that's still different than getting your ass handed to you by Arizona and Vegas in back-to-back weeks to start the season in games that you absolutely had to have. I mean, there is no excuse for that at all. So when the ball gets dropped this badly, obviously people are going to point to leadership. People are going to wonder what is actually going on with Jim Harbaugh and Justin Herbert and Mike McVape McDaniels. People are fairly asking the question, does this team have a leadership problem? Because how else is this possible? How could this happen? Well, they ran that question to Justin Herbert yesterday, and he first acted like he was confused about the question, and then he answered it like this.
2: I think our team is so close, and so I don't think there's a lack of vocal leadership at all. So I think I'm going to stop you right there and say that it's very present. We've got great leadership on this team, and I trust those guys in that locker room, and so I don't think anyone is panicked or worried, because that's not going to do us any good. It's moving on to the next play and understand that we're close. We've made mistakes. How do we fix them, and how do we move on?
1: Close to what? You weren't even close to winning either of those games against two crappy teams. Yeah, let me cut you off right there, my guy. Because there's no lack of vocal leadership here. We have nothing but amazing leadership here, and we all trust each other, and we all love each other, and we all have each other's back, and the chemistry is amazing, and nobody is panicked, and nobody's worried. Really? Then why the hell are you 0-2? Why the hell are you 0-2 with losses to the Cardinals and the Raiders? If everything is that great, why is everything actually so terrible? This dude's almost acting like it's unfair to question the leadership situation, when really, questioning the leadership situation is not only fair, it's a critical question right now, because it doesn't really seem like there's that much leadership at all. What are you doing sitting there 0-2 after losing those two games to those two teams? Clearly, there are questions about leadership, and that's why you're getting the question. The dude was all but saying, yo, Justin, when are you going to get in somebody's face? When is this season going to actually get started? Man, my guy, you are the face of the franchise. When are you going to get in somebody else's face? Simple question from my former neighbor. If the leadership is so good, then why is the team so bad? If you guys are all so tight and trust each other all so much, then why do you play like you've never even met each other before? If everything is so good with all of you guys, then why is none of that showing up on the field? Now, I will give him this much. That answer was more than he usually gives in a presser, which is typically nothing. I'll take Herbert being a little bit spicy right about now, because he needs to be a little bit spicy right about now. I just don't need him trying to tell us that the leadership is pristine and impeccable and that everybody's on the same page and they're all so tight and they're all so close and nobody's panicked and nobody's worried.
2: I think I'm going to stop you right there.
1: Then let me stop you right there. You sure as hell should be worried. You're playing for your entire season in Buffalo against a team that looks like it could win the Super Bowl. You should be panicking. You should be worried. Because you can tell the press room that everything is fine and that the leadership is great and that we're not the ones that are there and that the team is unified, but you can't tell that

0: to the Bills or the Seahawks or the Broncos or the Chiefs or the Rams or the Texans or the Ravens. Hell, you couldn't even tell that to the Raiders or the Cardinals. What do you mean everything's fine? What do you mean everything's great? What do you mean I'm going to cut you off right there because we have no issues with vocal leadership? Where's the leadership? I don't see it. I see a team that everybody hyped the entire offseason. The second we found out that Mike McVape was coming to town, that offense was going to go to a totally different level. Justin Herbert was going to finally look like the Hall of Famer that everybody said that he was going to be and win the Super Bowl. They got their linemen back. Everything was great. And they were going to play some Harbaugh football because McVape likes to run the ball too. Like, they were the ones to watch. My response to all of that. Far and away, the most disappointing team in the NFL so far. But we have no issues regarding leadership or at all, and we were that close? Wow, bro, you're not that close. You lost to the Cardinals and the Raiders, and now you have to go to Buffalo.
1: I'm going to stop you right there.
0: This might be one of those. Let me stop you right there. Because this might be one of those rare instances where those who don't know actually do know, and those who are supposed to know don't know. You're actually not that close. Somebody said earlier, you know, it'd be the most Charger thing ever if they were to go win this game. Pretty much. Just like it'd be the most Buffalo Bills thing ever if they were to lose this game. Pretty much. I guess neither would surprise me, but I know this. If the season isn't already over for LA, it will be if they lose this game. You're not coming back from 0-3, not with that schedule.
1: Our team is so close.
0: No, it's not. No, it's not. Mike Mayock joins me when we come back. Beef segment, top of the hour. Don't go anywhere. Let's get out, Avi.
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3: 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Is it Buffalo, San Fran, or KC? How about the champs in Seattle? They're all off to a 2-0 start, along with Cincy, Philly, Minnesota, and Las Vegas. Just how the script writers drew it up? Westwood One Sports.
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12: Temperatures will remain semi-comfortable this afternoon as the low humidity plays a big role on our weather. Highs will be in the middle to upper 80s to right around 90 degrees. Overnight lows still fall-like in the middle to upper 50s. Now, as we head towards the weekend, shower and storm potential will start to increase. This is likely going to be Sunday morning. We've got a 70% chance of rain right now. An even stronger storm system could arrive for the middle part of next week, bringing widespread heavy rainfall, maybe even a low-end chance for severe weather. For Kane Devane, Fox 24, I'm meteorologist Josh Rugger.
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0: Jim Rome. Great to be here. Great to have you here. Let's get right back to it. We are joined right now by a former NFL player and a front office executive. He played safety for the New York Giants for a couple of years. He was the Raiders GM for 3 years, from 2019 to 2021. He is currently a Westwood One Sports NFL analyst and a senior scouting advisor to Sumer Sports. Of course, I'm talking about Mike Mayock. Mike, it is always good to see you, my guy. How you doing, Mike?
1: Jim, I'm doing great, man. How you doing, brother?
0: Great to see you, Mike. Appreciate you. Let me start really quickly with the Giants. So the buzz surrounding the Giants, Mike, coming off their win over Dallas was sky high, man. It felt great. And then it came crashing down when Jackson Dart went down with that knee injury. Where do the Giants go from here, Mike?
1: Just underscores the criticality of that position. I think it's the most important single position in all of professional sports. There are probably 16 competent quarterbacks in the NFL where, you know, maybe five of them are franchise quarterbacks, 9 to 11 of them you can win with. And then after that, it's just a bunch of head coaches and GMs are going to be looking for jobs. So Jackson Dart scrambling to become one of those 15 or 16 quarterbacks, and they look real good week one. And then you bring in Jameis Winston, and I've watched a lot of Jameis Winston tape, and, you know, a lot of that was ugly the other night. And you can say, you know, he didn't practice with the first group. You can say a lot of things, but the one constant about Jameis is that all the way back to Florida State, he turns the football over. So this is going to be a physical ground-and-pound team with Harbaugh and Scadaboo and the physicality of that O-line, a good defense. So they got to find somebody. I believe outside of Jameis Winston, whether it's J.J. McCarthy, you know, whether it is the backup quarterback in San Francisco, Mac Jones, on the waiver wire, somebody not even playing, a guy like Garoppolo. But they've got to have another option on that roster that they don't have now.
0: All good stuff, Mike. All good stuff. Let me ask you one thing about Jackson Dart. As you mentioned, he's scrambling to put himself in that top 15 category and probably was on his way. But if availability is your best ability, does that team need to reassess its long-term plan at quarterback, given how much time he's already missed? Would that concern you?
1: Yes, it absolutely would. And I mean, that's a great quote. And the first time I heard it was when I was playing for Bill Parcells. And unfortunately for me, it wasn't in a group setting. he was telling me point blank, you got to get on the field more often. But it's true. And when you look at what's happened around the league at the quarterback position, Jaden Daniels, I love everything about Jaden Daniels. The only note I had in my summary on my scouting report was in person, very slight frame, barely 200 pounds. Can he withstand an NFL beating as a quarterback that's going to carry the football and scramble with it? You know, there's a fine line between talent and ability to be available, and you hit it right on the head, Jim.
0: Mike Mayock joining us. Mike, speaking of your evals in your notes, I want to ask you about Max Crosby, because you took him in the fourth round of the 2019 draft. Obviously, that turned out to be an incredible value, an incredible pick. What do you remember about evaluating Max when he was coming out of Eastern Michigan?
1: Yeah, it was pretty cool, because when the head coach and the GM both agree on a kid, it makes it easy. And Coach Gruden loved his play style. Absolutely loved his play style. The issue we had in the scouting department is we were very aware of his off-the-field substance abuse issues, as was every team in the league. So you play with that a little bit. How much risk do you want to take, and where is the reward worth it? We had 3 picks in the fourth round that year, and the night before day 3 of the draft, I remember talking to John, and it was kind of like, you know, at pick number 106, which was our first of the 3, let's stay put and take Max. I think it was the 3rd or 4th pick of the 4th round. And that was our plan. Stay put, take Max. His play style, he played with his hair on fire. He was kind of a lean guy. You were hoping he would grow into his frame. But the biggest issue, quite honestly, and since Max is open and honest about it, that was the biggest issue, was whether or not this is a guy that could control the Devils with him, or a guy that was going to flame out. And I'm proud of Max because he's a great husband, a great father, and if he can stay healthy, he's on his way to a Hall of Fame career.
0: 100%. I love the guy. Absolutely love the guy. Mike Mayock is joining us. And Mike, so the Raiders are a surprising 2-0, and they've got a tough road test coming up Sunday in New Orleans. How much are you buying them during this quick start?
1: I kind of like what they're doing, Jim. And I think big picture, beyond this Sunday, I love what they're doing with the number one overall pick, Mendoza. That's even more important to me because you and I both know they're not going to win a Super Bowl this year. That's not in the cards. It's a solid start. They're going to be a tough out for a lot of teams this year. But I love the fact that Mendoza is sitting back and watching Kirk Cousins, how he prepares, what his week looks like. How do you become a professional quarterback and learn? And I think Mendoza is the kind of kid that will be a sponge. And at a certain point, I think Kubiak is going to look around there and go, you know what? The kid's ready, number one. We're ready from an infrastructure perspective to take care of him. O-line, pass protection, run game, and defense. All of those things are important for a rookie quarterback. And at a certain point, they're going to hand the ball over to him and say, you're our future. And I love the plan, and I think they're going to be a good, competitive, tough football team this year. But ultimately, it's going to be how far can Fernando Mendoza take them down the road.
0: Talking ball with Mike Mayock. Mike, I agree with you. We both know that the Raiders are not going to win a Super Bowl this year. We also both know that the Chargers are not going to win a Super Bowl this year. The difference is, Mike, we thought they might. When you're looking at this team and they're 0-2, what are you seeing?
1: You know, I watched some of the tape week one. That was the Arizona game. And it struck me how the defense couldn't get off the field. And offensively, which I think most of the fans are most worried about, I mean, they were third down, I want to say they were 2-for-8. Fourth down, they were 0-for-3. I don't even think they gained 275 yards in total offense. I mean, offensively, they couldn't make a play. And when you've got a quarterback that has all the tangibles, height, weight, speed, arm talent, he's smart, he's tough. When you have that guy and they haven't done a great job of supporting him with an offensive line, they've got the tackles back now that are really critical and good football players. They didn't run the football well on tape. They averaged under 4 yards a carry. Defense played poor. So you can't put it all on Herbert, but at a certain point, man, they got to take a stand. Herbert's got to step up and rip it, you know, 350 yards, 4 touchdowns, take some chances. Right now, I don't see any of it, and I'm really surprised like you.
0: I agree with you. Like, how long are we going to say, this guy's the guy, before you realize, you know what, this guy isn't the guy. And I'm not saying it's all his fault, but you're right. He's going to have to stand up, and he's going to have to make that stand and let it rip. So is that going to happen in Buffalo this week?
1: Well, I tell you one thing. He'll have a good look at a franchise quarterback coming off the other sideline.
0: Yeah, right.
1: Because that dude's ripping it. And if there are 5 franchise quarterbacks in the league, he's number one, in my opinion, right now. He's the best quarterback. If I had the first pick in the entire NFL, he's the guy. As far as their chances, I mean, the first 2 weeks has been ugly. Their opportunity to go on the road in Buffalo to an excited home base, that crowd's awesome, new stadium. They're going to have to put 30-plus points on the board to win that game, and I don't see that happening.
0: Mike Mayock joining us. Mike, I agree with you. I think Josh Allen right now is the best player in the league, period, point blank. But I think the most impactful guy right now might be Sexy Dexy. How about the Bengals at 2-0? And Dexter Lawrence just absolutely wrecking shop. It is early, but does Cincinnati look like they might be a Super Bowl contender once again?
1: Yeah, it's fun because what the numbers tell us over Joe Burrow's career is that when he has a healthy season, they're a legitimate contender for a Super Bowl. I believe that. Offensively, I believe that. And they've got to be good enough on defense. They're never going to be number 2 or 3 or 4. That's not who they, all their money's on offense. The fact that they went out and moved that first round pick, because they were sitting at, I forget, number 10, I want to say
0: 10.
1: Overall.
0: It was 10.
1: They were sitting at 10, and that was kind of, at a certain point, are you going to get a difference maker at that point? And I think in their minds, they're kind of going, are we better off trading for Sexy Dexy and getting a difference maker now? Or do we want to take a guy at 10 that may or may not turn out in the next 2 or 3 years? I love the move. Thought Duke Tobin in the front office did a great job. And I've watched a little bit of that tape, and I've watched a lot of Dexter over the years. And it always brings me back, Jim, to the great quarterbacks that I've talked to one-on-one over the years, and I've always asked all of them, you know, what's the number one issue you have on a game plan? What's the one thing you hate the most? And just about every single one of them said immediate pressure up the middle. You get a big stud on defense that can push a pocket, or an Aaron Donald that's real quick and get up. If you disrupt the pocket from the inside out, that's a problem, and that's who he is.
0: Interesting you brought him up. Let's end on that, Mike. I was going to ask you, because the Rams-Broncos Sunday, strength on strength, great matchup. How did Aaron Donald look to you in his first game back without Myles Garrett?
1: Yeah, I saw what I needed to see. You could even see it just watching him on television as far as quickness, get off, all the things you saw ever, all going back all the way to University of Pittsburgh. He's different, and I like the comments he made after the game when he was asked for his own overview of his performance. He just said, you know what, it reminded me that, A, I can still do it. I've got what I need physically to get it done. I'm not ready yet to dominate a game because there's a bunch of stuff that I kind of forgot about and I'm feeling my way through. But that was a veteran talk, and I love the answer, because you don't want to play the Rams in 2 or 3 or 4 weeks, because I think he's going to be back to, especially if they're playing him, you know, 30 to 40 snaps a game, which is probably his sweet spot right now. I don't think you want to play Aaron Donald.
0: I agree. I love it. I love the way he looked. Former NFL safety, also a general manager of the Raiders, currently a Westwood One Sports NFL analyst, good friend of the program, Mike Mayock. Mike, appreciate you, my brother. Great job. Always good to talk to you.
1: Hey, Jim, I appreciate you. Thank you.
0: I love it. Mike Mayock joining us. Love talking to Mike. Love talking ball with Mike. All right, when we come back, the beef segment. Bring it. What do you want to beef about? Anything at all except those three things that you know you're not supposed to. Just get up in here. 1-800-636-8686. Hour 3 straight ahead.

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1: Authorities say a Kentucky officer ran the same two license plates 2,000 times. They belonged to the mother of his child. She had an order of protection against him. He didn't hack anything. He typed in a plate. One of 120,000 cameras. It said a major American daily newspaper found at least 50 more. Most were watching women. Audit logs show a police chief ran 600 searches on two plates, his ex's and her teenage daughter's. Here's what nobody says. A plate tells you what she drives. It doesn't tell you where she sleeps. 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

0: That right there is the sound of me knocking on the ionic plastic tower of beef.
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0: Old Trapper. 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What is your beef? I'm going to start with the call-in beefs. We will have a segment of write-in beefs. All right? Just get up in here. Make sure you keep them moving. Get in, get out. Go fast. Let's start with the calls. Let me see here. There it is. I always start with this guy. If he's here when we start, I start with this guy because I want somebody to set the tone. I don't want to get off to a bad start. He's consistent. He never misses. We go to Charleston. Miles, my brother, what is your beef?
2: Rome, I have a beef with all these loser Northern California clones who refuse to identify the community in which they live and instead use the generic terms the Bay or NoCal. Hey, Mike in the Tenderloin. Hey, Vic in Richmond. Hey, Kevin in Antioch. Use where you are, losers. Out.
0: Nice job. That's why I start with him. There is a difference. You can't just say you're from the Bay Area if you're from, and I don't want to be negligent and take a run at somebody that I shouldn't, but you're not from the Bay Area if you live over there. He's not wrong. 1-800-636-8686. Kevin in Antioch, which doesn't put... I don't know, Kevin may have a take on that. Because whenever Kevin calls, Kevin says he's from the Bay Area. But Miles just said, hey, Kevin, you know you're not from the Bay Area. You're from Antioch. Hey, Kevin, are you actually from the Bay Area, dude?
3: Oh, yeah. Right between Seattle and San Francisco.
4: A little bit closer to San Francisco, where I hate it, because of these Niner fans. They think they're going to the Super Bowl because they won two games. One against the sleepwalking Rams, the other against my brother's Dolphins, who even he says they're not going to win one game. Look, Frisco Mario, you guys got to relax. I mean, they already think Brandon Cook is going to be Jerry Rice. See you, Rome.
0: Wait. Did DoorDash Kevin just do a straight sports take? Was there not? I got a beef with those a-holes that don't tip me when I go all the way to the top floor. But there was no DoorDash. That was a straight sports take from Kevin in Antioch. Dang. Who knew? So far, so good. 1-800-636-8686. Let's go to Dayton. I'm feeling good about this segment. I'm feeling really good about it. Let's go to Dayton. Alex in Dayton. Alex, what is your beef?
5: Romy, I got a beef. For a jungle that's so obsessed with the anniversary of classic takes, how did we let Mike Gundy's legendary "I'm a man" rant slide this week? 19 years in that tirade gave us iconic drops like "garbage" and "fat." Those helped lay the foundation for Jungle Tourette's. Heck, the fat alarm owes its entire career to Mike Gundy and Alvy's ingenuity. The final kicker, one day after the 18th anniversary, Oklahoma State fired Mike Gundy and then paid him $15 million to leave. Come after me! They did, and he still won. Hugh Ed Orgeron. Thanks, Jim.
0: You got it. I saw it, and I thought about it, and Tom and I talked about it, and it just got away from us. You're 100% right. There was no reason why we should not acknowledge that. How can we not acknowledge that when we've gotten so much usage out of that? Talk about a usage rate.
6: Garbage!
0: It was garbage. It was absolute. It was crap. It's a crap. It was garbage and it's a crap. And
6: garbage.
0: I own it. And it was on me.
6: Come
0: You're
6: me.
0: Not wrong. We should have done it. I could give
7: makes
0: you
7: me wanna puke.
0: Some rationale. I could give you an explanation. It doesn't matter. We should have done it. All right. 1-800-636-8686. Let's go to Oregon. Jason. No. Let's not go there. Let's go to Vince in Houston. There, I'm ready to go. H-Town, Vince, what's your beef?
8: General managers at sports bars who prior to the shift do not let their waitresses know what games are on, what TV they're on. The waitresses sometimes act like they're not even at a sports bar. And then when you do ask for the remote, finally, it takes them 5 minutes to find the remote out.
0: It's not unfair. Waitresses, waiters, whoever you want to blame, somebody has to wear that. It's a sports bar. Why do you not know how to change the channel? Why do you not know where the games are? I came to your sports bar to watch sports. So whether it's a waiter or a waitress or a manager or a bus person or a bartender, can somebody please learn how to work the TV and find the games? That's why we came here, to watch games and give you money. That actually is not original, but I don't know that I've ever heard that in this segment. It's a great point. Next up, let's go to Pittsburgh. Aaron in Pittsburgh. Good to have you, Aaron. What's your beef?
1: Thanks, Jim. My beef is with athletes on Jeopardy. You can read the field, but you've never read a book. Well, now some blazed out kickoff is going to make you look stupid, brah. To be fair, I thought of an answer to throw. You know, helping guys out a bit. Answer. The first Japanese aircraft carrier sunk during World War II. What is IJN?
0: That was just too complex a beef.
7: I don't like that.
0: Like I said, get in, get out. Let's keep
7: not
0: moving.
7: A very good call.
0: This was not the smack off or whatever that was. I have no idea what that was.
9: Correct.
0: That was a beefer from chat. As I'm looking at that right now, I thought that guy had a beef with chat. No, that was that was somebody crossing over from chat. See, if you're coming over from chat to the phones, number one, thank you. I like that. But number two, chat is rapid fire. You would think that'd be an easy transition to make. All right, give it a shot next week. 1-800-636-8686. Let's go to Dallas. Ross in Dallas. Good to have you, Ross. What is your beef?
10: Hey, Jim. My beef is with people that profile. I'll wear my corn t-shirt and people ask, are you really a corn fan or do you just think the shirt looks cool? O and V. It's corn with a K as in kite. Not P as in the content you watch walking between your door-to-door solar sales. Or not having to look like Rob Zombie to be a metalhead.
0: Well, at least now I know what V does. Door-to-door solar sales. I've always wondered what V did. Like, what does V, of all people, do for a living? I've never known. Hey, Ross, thanks for dialing me in. Dude, I'll bet you he kills it in Menifee, going door-to-door selling solar panels. 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What do you say we go to Tucson, Jimmy? Jimmy, what is your beef?
11: Rome, my beef is all these stupid Bear fans that are hopping out the woodwork right now, screaming out Bear Down like it's Bears. That's sports blasphemy. Unless you're standing on sacred ground in Tucson Del Sol Stadium, you don't utter the words Bear Down. John Button Salmon, our starting quarterback in 1926, died for it, Rome. Tragic blood was spilled so we could have that. He told our coach, Pop McHale, his death words, his last words, Bear Down. It was forced and tragic blood, Jim. I'm tired of all these fingernail fans popping out, screaming Bear Down, out.
0: Fingernail fans ripping their Bear Down. There was blood spilled for the right to say Bear Down. Somebody died. And that's where that came from. Stop saying it. Stop ripping it from us. Especially you, quote, fingernail fans. Damn, Caleb cannot catch a break. Cannot catch a break. Hey, clones, Bear Down. Let's get it. 1-800-636-8686. We only do it once a week. Make it count. Every beef has to count. Make it count. Let's go to Jason in Oregon. Jason, what is your beef?
12: Hey, Jim, thanks for the call. My beef is with the 1,000 questions I always have to answer when I go to the self-checkout. Are you a loyalty member? Do you want to donate to something? How many bags do you want? You want cash back? Is it organic? Come on, it's just a pack of gum and this cold drink. Just let me have it. And the funniest part is, after you're done, you get the receipt that's a foot long. So that's my beef. Thanks, Jim.
0: You got it. The self-checkout beef is not original. That comes up a lot. I'm going to go back to Pittsburgh. I love Pittsburgh. I'm a big Pittsburgh fan. Whenever Pittsburgh shows up, and that doesn't mean start lying and saying you're from Pittsburgh, because you know I'll take that phone call. But I do like going to Pittsburgh. Dave in Pittsburgh. Good to have you, Dave. What is your beef?
7: Hey, Jimbo. How you doing?
0: Good, dude. You?
7: Good, good. My problem's with DoorDash guy. You know what? You're home. You want something delivered. You live on a third floor of an apartment in a house. And you leave specific instructions for the DoorDash guy to come in the house and put it by your door, you know, say in the third floor. And every time they leave it on the porch, the back porch, or they don't drop it off at all.
0: I like that, Dave. You know what? You kind of sound like Kevin. So then you just took Kevin's take and you flipped it on its head. Because Kevin would say the exact opposite about you. And you're like, hey, no, actually, I got a problem with DoorDash guy. DoorDash guy, I give him specific directions. My problem is I live, you know, in the country now. And the addresses on our homes apparently are not that clear, because I'm constantly fishing for packages. And then it's always awkward because I'm going to go walk up on somebody else's door. And that never feels right, even though I know my package is on their door and not my door. But I know they've got cameras. And I'm like, yeah, I'm not here to make any problems. I'm not here to stir anything up. I just want my package, because whoever delivered it got it wrong again. 1-800-636-8686. Where to? Let's go to Pensacola. James, great to have you. James, what is your beef?
13: Snags, it's your favorite lawyer in Pensacola. How is it that when I go to tear things that are perforated, it rips off of the perforated line? I mean, what's the physics in that, man?
0: What is the physics in that, man? I don't know, James. Great question, though. That's my favorite. That's my favorite lawyer in Pensacola. Now, I didn't know that I had a favorite lawyer in Pensacola, but nice to know that if things ever go sideways for me in Pensacola, I know exactly where to go. My man, James. I know that if things go sideways for me in Charleston, I can go to Miles. And I know if things go sideways for me in Pensacola, I can go to James. In terms of your perforation issue, I don't have the answer to that. There's a lot of perforated items that I try to open up. Now, you know what? I have a beef. Not with the perforation, but with tortilla bags and cheese bags that you try, that once you've actually tore the perforated area and you try to match it up and close the bag, you never can. And then I'm like, what am I? Like, I'm a spaz. Why can I not close Swiss cheese? Hey, Jano, can you take a look at this? And Jano's like, pop, pop, pop, pop, done. Okay, great. Now you're showing me up. Now you think you're better than me. Yeah, well, I know this, Jano. You're on an airplane right now, and you've been on it for like 7 hours, and you have 8 more to go. Ayo! And ChatGPT told her, if you want to beat jet lag, you're crossing 9 time zones, and you're not allowed to sleep on that flight. Let's see. Let's go to North Carolina. David. In North Carolina. David, great to have you. What is your beef?
14: What's up, Romy? Can you please get Dave Dorn on the phone line immediately? I have never, ever in my life experienced a worse beat gambling than the NC State quarterback and coach combination who doesn't know how to run 5 seconds off the clock. They are up 3 points. End up losing by 4. The spread's 3.5. Romy, I got major beef. Who should I have it more with, the quarterback or the coach who put him in position to fail? How do we not know how to run 5 seconds off the clock?
0: I can answer that. It's great. First of all, I can tell he's still furious. There are bad beats, and then there are beats that you never, ever get over. And anybody who bet that game that way is never going to get over that beat, because I've never seen anything like that ever. In all my years of watching football, I have never, ever seen a game end like that. So to answer the question, who should I have a beef with, the quarterback or the coach? The answer, of course, is yes. Yes. And the incredible thing about that is they gave him like a 4-step process. Do these 4 things. Get the snap, roll out, go here. Like, they had a plan. And look what that plan got them. Beat. That I said, Clark Lee came on the program. And I said, Clark, you've been around this thing a long, long time. Have you ever seen a more surreal moment on any level of football than that? And Clark's all class, and he's not going to pile on, but even he had to admit, well, you know, the good thing was, the way he laid it out was, we thought we were about to win the game traditionally. We were going right down the field. We turn it over, and it's like, oh, wow. Okay, all right, everybody pull it together. All right, reset quickly. This is what we're going to do. And it worked. But yeah, it's one thing to be an NC State fan. You never get over that, I don't think. If you're an NC State player involved, you don't get over that. The coaches, that will stick to them forever. And then if you just bet that way and you got beat, that's a bad, bad beat. There are bad beats. That's a bad, bad beat. I feel you, dude. Why don't we do one more? Let's go to Portland. Will in Portland. Good to have you. Will, what's your beef?
15: Yeah, I got a beef with people that say full stop. What are they doing? Talking on Morse code? The only reason they should say full stop if they're saying beep, beep, beep, beep, beep, beep, beep, beep, beep. War, Freddie Freeman going in the Hall of Fame as a Brave.
0: It's pretty funny. Yeah, I use full stop sometimes, but even I'm tired of it. Beep, beep, beep, beep, beep, beep, beep, beep, beep, beep. Morse code. All right, let's do this. Let's break. Good job. Halfway there, or maybe more than halfway there. 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
17: The Chargers, Texans, Bucks, and Colts are among playoff hopefuls with the dreaded 0-2 start. 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
0: Clones, listen up. 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

0: 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All right, so before I do the written beefs, I'm going to do some video beefs. Let's do it. Okay, now remember, these are sent in ahead of time. So if they establish who they are and where they're from, they're not going to get run. They're on tape. All right. Robert in Tampa sent this video beef in. My dude, what is your beef?
1: Hey, Jim, it's Robert from Tampa, and as you can see behind me, I'm watching the movie Rudy. Now, this is the scene of the movie where he's all depressed because he can't get into the game there in South Bend. He offered $10 to people, but yet not enough to get into the football game. But here's where my beef is, Jim. Take a look. However, even though he can't get into the game to watch the game, at night he's able to sneak in through the window. He's able to sleep at the stadium, and if you remember those Rudy movie fans, he actually works at the stadium. So what is the deal? Rudy, you can sleep in the stadium, you can work in the stadium, but you can't go in for a game day. Come on, Rudy, do better. That's my beef, Jim. And a second beef, V in the fee. Get a better cell phone. Your phone call was terrible yesterday. You can do better.
0: Nice job, dude. Way to go. That's where I'm going to allow it to play out. That was not exactly a quick-hitting beef, but that was a really good beef with some production value going in on Rudy. All right, another video beef. This one from Al in Iowa. Al, what you got? What's your beef? Play.
2: Jim, my beef is with you and the crew for awarding the BIC last year's Smackoff title. What's happened in the jungle is Veep buried all of them last year. Killed them, just like OJ killed Ron and Nicole. He's clearly the winner. Hence the current situation in the jungle. There's no one left, Jim, for the Smackoff. They're all still buried in shallow graves out in Menifee. V, I guess you're going to have to go dig them up and hook them back up to life support. Especially my man, Rich and Jeffman. Jeff in Richmond. Best memory in the jungle, Jim. Jeff's first call. Got ran faster than James in Portland. Come on! More V getting his first strap this year, and then you can cancel the Smackoff. Out.
0: Good job, dude. Terrible sound quality, but good job. That was Al in Iowa. All right, I like this guy. Fat Kids Love Cake.
3: Fat?
0: That's his handle. Fat Kids Fat. Love Cake. Yo, what up, kid? What you got? I can't wait to hear.
4: Hey, Jim. I got a beef with the actors on the Blue Chew commercials after 8 segments. There's no way that those baddies are waiting on them old farts to do anything. Out.
0: I like his prop. He had a bag of Old Trapper. Fat kids love Old Trapper. Fat kids love jerky. Eric in the South Side jumped up in with a video. Eric, let's see what you got.
5: Thanks, Jim. My beef is with my next door neighbor. He just got the pool installed, put in all this landscaping, but now he keeps watering every day for like the last 6 weeks. So it's creating nothing but mud. You keep stepping, the earth gives way.

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1: Shh. Giggle Bush is new to me. At C-Hack 0311. I've got beef with self-checkout machines. God, here we go again. Again, another one? Unexpected item in the bagging area. Yeah, it's the item I just scanned, you idiot. I'm doing the cashier's job, the bagger's job, and now I need a supervisor. At Lefty's Locks, I have a beef with people who break for no reason. Agreed. My beef isn't with being fat. My beef is with those who achieved fat blindness. If your waddle is too slow or your build is too big, just do it the rest of us self-aware fats a favor and get the bleep out of the way. War tugboat in Frisco. Greg in the 434. My beef is with Steeler fan who waves that little nasty yellow washcloth. I cringe to think where that washcloth is used between games. You have that nasty, you can have that nasty washcloth, Steeler fan. Dino from Scottsdale. I think it's actually a towel. I think it's the nasty towel, not the nasty washcloth. I know it's a terrible towel, but he's calling it a nasty washcloth. Me tuber. Rome, my beef is with time or lack thereof. You should have just said, my beef, time. I would have been 100% behind you. Rome, my beef, time. Dear Jim, my beef is with clones slipping little political comments in their already lame takes. We hear you. We are not here for that. This is a big-time sports radio. Go play intramurals, brother. This is the Jim Rome Show. War Rome coming back to Arrowhead before we build that cozy dome. Jack and KC. I would love to come back there. Could come back there. I will be much better prepared, as you know.
2: Brother.
1: At Ratfinkism, my beef is with do your own research, conspiracy kook. You know, your buddy from college who was once smart and reasonable, but now believes that we did not land on the moon and the world may be flat. My beef is with people who step on my yoga mat. Get your smelly feet off my mat. Wore Jameis Winston passing the ball better this week. Phil B. in Crapchester. Bruno in the Bay. Hey, Jim, my beef is with people who bust ass on airplanes. Sure, the noise and preponderance of people to blame is an ideal setting for you to set forth a flurry of flatulence. But for the love of God, I can taste it now, too. Cheers from 30,000 feet up. So true. There's no accountability at all on an airplane for that. At the Sterling Savant, I don't understand why dress shirts have pockets. That's my beef. Hey, Rome, my beef is with Carly Ursay. Stop micromanaging. Back off from the sidelines. Take your notepad and go back to the owner's suite. You're not helping. There are other ways to get information. Signed, Shane Steichen. All right, let's go back to the phones.
3: That's not helping.
1: It's hurting them, and you shouldn't be taking notes on the sideline, ma'am. Let's go to the Tenderloin. Mike in the Tenderloin. Back to the phones. Hey, Mike, what's your beef?
4: What's up, Jimmy? Miles, you had a whole week to come back at me, and the best you could do is Bay Area geography smack. That's fresh, man. Good job. Good effort. Miles, I'm going to let you in on an open secret that all the clones know, but that you've not figured out yet. The real reason why Jim starts with you is because you're safe. And that's not something that you want to be in the jungle. Your C-grade beefs are thoroughly controversial, my dude. You're a wet fart of a starting gun. So please do us all a favor and stay the bleep down. War sharing calamari with bums in the Tenderloin. War to

0: defenseless children in Charleston.
1: Damn, Mike. You're not talking me off it. He will lead off next week if he's there. But I like that beef. I love beefs within the beef segment, and there's one right there. Miles, for some reason, is aggravating people. Well, that guy. Maybe this guy. PJ in Denver. PJ, what's your beef?
2: Yo, war that guy. Yeah, Miles, my beef is with you. The only people that think that you are good at leading off this segment are you and Jim and the two friends that you forced to listen to your crap, the weak sauce that you spew on the air. You're a lawyer in Charleston. You're one of those dudes who has crappy billboards, cheesy billboards up all over the city. You chase down ambulances. Once you get a client in front of you, what do you say to them? Hey, we're going to get this settlement. I lead off the beef segment on the Jim Rome Show. Don't you worry. Stop calling, weakling. Peace.
1: Wow, bro. PJ, that might have been your best effort. Any more of those calls, and Miles might come back in before the end of the segment. He's like, hey, Miles, there's only two people who think that it's a good idea for you to lead off the beef segment. You and Rome. It's actually not true. He's got more fans than that. Let's go to... let's go to Oregon. Jeff in Oregon. Good to have you, Jeff. What's your beef?
3: Rome, my beef is with betting. It's almost lose-lose. If I win the dang bet, I'm upset that I didn't bet more money on that. And when I lose, try to double down, get my money back, lose again. I don't know, Rome. Not winning at this betting stuff right now. I'm out.
1: This gambling game is hard, dog. This gambling game is hard, dog. That's why you want to be really careful with it. You want to bet responsibly. Do not bet more than you can afford to lose. Have fun with it. Like, you want to do, the way I approach it, I do it just enough to get a sweat, but not enough that I can't pay my rent. Don't get in too deep. Gives you a little bit of little juice and a little energy and a little bit of a sweat when you're watching the game, and then it feels great when you win and it hurts a little bit when you lose, but not so much that it keeps you up at night. You don't want to do that. All right, I'm looking for a phone call to walk off on. Let's go to Pensacola. Eddie, you know what we haven't heard from today, Tom? Myrtle Beach. Myrtle Beach usually comes up in here. I'll go to Pensacola, though. They're well represented. Eddie, what's going on? What's your beef?
4: Hey, what's up? My beef's with lawyers coming in, saying they're from Pensacola when they're in their mom's basement warming up Hot Pockets, man. And my beef's also with, call screener guy. You know, when you screen a call, man, make sure the take don't suck. Get some run in the jungle before you get run. You know, you're going to make Dr. Smack come back and put a lot of people in check. Put me to the front of the line to smack off Romy. I'm out.
1: Eddie. The problem with call screener guy, or blaming it on caller guy will tell call screener guy what caller guy is going to say when they get on the air, and then they get on the air, and then all bets are off. And call screener guy can't control that. Believe me, call screener guy is screening out a lot of riffraff. If you think what you hear on the air is bad, you should see what call screener guy says. You're not good enough. We can't have you on the show. It is not your inalienable right. Hey, call screener guy, why don't you react to that? What do you think that was about?
5: My interpretation of that is he was just upset I didn't move him to the front of the line. And he actually, his call dropped at one point. And I was nice and reconnected him and then put him in front of you. But I think he probably blamed me for that too.
1: Well, maybe that was your fault, call screener guy. Anyway, he got through. He got on. And he's not buying that guy from Pensacola was a lawyer, but rather he was just some dropout in the basement smashing Hot Pockets. I don't know. The guy sounded like a lawyer to me. All right, we got to walk off on something. Is it that or is it something else? Hey, call screener guy, what do you like? You are a call screener guy. Call screener guy doesn't like your attitude, callers. Well, now we're done. All right,
6: now I'm done.
1: We'll come back. We'll come back and we're done with that. What I did not get to yesterday was a podcast. What I will get to today is a podcast. Bryant McKinney Again, one of those rare guys that won a natty and a Super Bowl. So we're going to run him down. We'll go long for him. That's coming up right after the program. I'm going to tape that, and then we'll push that out. All right, but we're not done here. We'll come back for one last segment. Stay tuned.
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15: Hi, everyone. I hope you enjoyed this terrific Thursday. High temperatures are gorgeous today. Another beautiful day expected tomorrow on your Finally Friday. Temperature-wise, hitting the mid to upper 80s for highs. Now, we do have a very slight chance of rain late Friday night. It's not going to cause too much of an issue for high school football games, but there could be just a little brief shower. Saturday, a few more rain chances likely in the morning. Highs in the mid 80s. And Sunday could have showers and storms. Highs in the mid 80s. For KNWA and Fox 24, I'm Chief Meteorologist Dan Scoff.
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0: Every once in a while, I'll hear that song. And most days I don't, because we play it every single day. But every once in a while, that song will hit me a certain way. And I started thinking, I wonder how old that song is. So I just looked it up. According to the robot, Boomtown Rats dropped Up All Night in 1982. That song is 44 years old. So once again, my beef, time. 44. Damn, that song's 44. That song's 44. It's a man. Speaking of which, at Xander V4, in honor of the Mike Gundy I'm a Man anniversary, would you play Alvin's Fat Alarm and or Fat Announcement? Alvin deserves to have them played. As Steve Nash said, quote, Alvin is amazing. Signed, Alex in Dayton.
1: Well, Alvin's incredible.
0: I'll do you one better.
1: He deserves an incredible amount of praise.
0: How about we play both? How about we pay homage to the man, because he is a man. He's 40, and I skipped the anniversary.
2: 40!
0: It just got away from me. It was my bad. Better late than never, so why don't we play that in its entirety? Go ahead, roll it.
2: If anybody hasn't read this article, I don't read it. This was brought to me by a mother of children. I think this is worth reading. Let me tell you why I'm talking about this article. Three-fourths of this is inaccurate. It's fiction. Here's all that kid did. He goes to class. He's respectful to the media. He's respectful to the public. And he's a good kid. And he's not a professional athlete. And he doesn't deserve to be kicked when he's down. That's why I don't read the newspaper. Because it's garbage. And the editor that let it come out is garbage. Come after me. I'm a man. I'm 40. I'm not a kid. Write something about me or our coaches. That's all I got to say. Makes me want to puke.
0: I'm trying to figure out my favorite part of that. She's a mother of children. That or the fact that the media or whoever was in that room applauded him and clapped him off the stage. He literally lit them on fire and they applauded him.
2: So standing get your facts straight.
0: Fat! All right, so there was that. There's the video again.
2: Fat.
0: Seeing the video matched up to audio that we played for so many years is always so awesome. Just absolutely awesome. Alvin, on top of that, since Xander V4 asked for it, I wanted to pay homage to the anniversary since I skipped it, but can you also drop your fat alarm or announcement as well? Did I get fat?
3: Fat boy.
0: I'm going to be not fat.
2: Fat. Fat.
0: Fat.
2: Fat.
0: Fat.
2: Fat.
0: Fat.
2: Fat.
0: Fat.
2: Fat.
0: Fat.
2: Fat.
0: Fat.
2: Fat.
0: Fat.
2: Or says he's fat.
0: Fat.
4: Fat and slow.

0: you fat ass.
1: I'm f***ing fat.
0: Incredible. Genius piece of work. Some more reaction. Amber made it in. It's going an entire day without Amber. Amber in Portland, quote, Romy, I'm with Big Head. Marcus Mariota from University of Oregon. Roger Dodger Goodell said that at the NFL draft. He was only the Heisman winner and the second overall pick. Why do you need to know his name, jackass?
2: Marcus Mariota.
3: War Lady clone.
0: Amber's great. And he's a Adonis. I've pitched this before, but how about a segment where call screener guy puts through only the bad callers, almost like a hack off, but just spur of the moment sometime. What do you say? What do I say? You've pitched that before. We do it every single day. What do you mean? Oh, here's a great idea. Oh, you mean the thing that we do every single day when you call? I don't mean you. I mean anybody. Yeah, no, we don't need to plan that. That happens every day on its own. D. Wilcox, 46399, quote, call screen guy is an upgraded nickname from phone slap. It's a good point. It's a good point. Call screen guy did not like it at all a moment ago. Call screen guy is like, hey, by the way, the actual call screen guy is not here, so I'm doing his job and my job, so get off my ass. But then, Tommy, to be fair, call screen guy is better than phone slap. If you hit you with a phone slap, then you really have a reason to be mad.
4: Call screen guy is basically a promotion from it phone is. Slap. Yeah, no, I appreciate that very much.
0: Call screen guy is like CEO. Call screen guy is like president. It's way better than slap.
4: Yeah, I got to take whatever wins I can get, and call screen guy is a win.
0: That is a win. That is a win. And in your defense, you are doing more jobs than you normally do because call screen guy is not here. So during the beef segment, not that any of you care about anything we do around here, but during that beef segment, we are going through chat, X, email, and telephone calls. And video beeps. And call screen guy actually is not here. So we're down a person. But I know it's never enough. Oh, are you not entertained? Apparently not. We'll try and do better. I know I always tell you to do better. We will try and do better, clones. Really sorry about that. Who do you have tonight? What do you think is going to happen tonight? The Big Head and I are on opposite sides of this. I don't really trust the Packers. There are a lot of things about the Packers and a lot of holes in the Packers that I see right now that I don't really trust. And that number's not small, really. In fact, it's starting to look bigger to me, 4.5. Except they are playing the Fail Clowns. And the Fail Clowns have had some real issues at quarterback.
1: Fail
0: we know this.
1: Clowns.
0: But Michael Penix Jr. is finally ready to play. Their quarterback situation's been horrible. This guy is going to bring a different energy. We know this, right? And we know that he has weapons. But what good are all those? We've been waiting on Penix to say that he's ready. He says he's ready tonight. The Big Head took the points. He said, I'm taking the Fail Clowns and the 4.5. I said, I'm taking the Packers. I'm laying the 4.5. I'll tell you what, I made the statement last week, and I was not looking to go hot take, but I'm like, damn, who knew or who thought that Lil Bro, Mike LaFleur, would be the best coach in the LaFleur family? If Matt loses this game tonight at Lambeau against the Fail Clowns, where does that leave him? Nowhere good. 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All right, very solid Thursday. We're not done yet. I've got a podcast, which I'm going to tape and push out. I want to thank everybody who made this happen, though. Mike Mayock showed up big. The Big Head showed up. Rex Hoggard. Call screener guy did a great job. XR4TI2, Clones. Thank you for watching and listening. See you tomorrow, Rob.
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1: 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And as always, you can hear us on hundreds of local affiliates throughout North America. It is a Thursday night edition of BetMGM Tonight. That means week three. We'll get underway with the Packers and the Falcons tonight. We will give you all of our picks. We'll break it down, give you all the injury news you need to know, the X's and O's, and everything else ahead of a must-win game for Atlanta in the season debut of the Penix God, Michael Penix. And it's a pretty important game for the Packers as well, because if they lose this game to go under 500, ring the alarm bells in the NFC North. We're going to have our guy Ross Tucker join us at 8 p.m. Eastern, one of our NFL insiders, and the guy that is in the number two booth now for the NFL on CBS. So can't wait to talk to Ross at 8 p.m. Eastern right before kickoff. But we've got a lot else to get to. And like I said, history in the Windy City. Let's hear how it sounded on 104.3 The Score in Chicago when Pete Crow Armstrong became one of just seven players to join the 40-40 club.
2: He's got that big lead right now. He's going. The pitch inside. Throw to second. Not in time. 40-40 for Pete Crow Armstrong. Listen to this crowd.
3: He got a great jump, as you said, Pat. Chance of throwing him out.
2: Standing ovation at Wrigley for Pete Crow Armstrong. Just one more reason he's going to be the most valuable player in the National League.
3: When you think of where Pete was in the middle of May and hitting eighth and ninth in the Cubs lineup to where he's at right now, absolutely incredible.
2: What a moment at Wrigley. The fans standing. And they continue roaring unabated. What a great moment.
1: That's a hell of a call by Pat Hughes and Ron Coomer at Wrigley Field, where the Cubbies then go on to beat the Marlins. They clinch a playoff spot. It didn't come without angst and tension, but they get it done. Cubbies punch their ticket to the Major League postseason. And Brad, Pete Crow Armstrong now joins Jose Canseco, Barry Bonds, A-Rod, Alfonso Soriano, Ronald Acuna, and Shohei Ohtani as the only players in Major League history to join the 40-40 club. He's got 45 bombs. He now has 40 stolen bases. He's got one of the best batting averages in the National League. He's got one of the best OPSs in the National League. And oh yeah, he's a Gold Glove caliber defensive center fielder as well. So look, I predicted it back in March, so this isn't me jinxing anything. I've been saying this for months. I'm all in on PCA becoming the same level of superstardom as Shohei Ohtani and Aaron Judge this postseason. I'm all in on the Cubbies getting to the World Series. I know they've got their pockmarks, but I think PCA will have an incredible October after one of the most legendary individual seasons we've seen this century. I think he's going to carry the Cubs to the World Series, Brad. I really do.
4: Yeah, let's go ahead and pour some Malort for everyone. one in celebration. I cannot believe the season that we just witnessed from PCA. Just unbelievable at only 24 years young. And this could only be the tip of the iceberg for him. Look, you know, I've watched almost every single Cubs game this year. That's how much of a diehard fan I am. I know there's 162, still got three to go. We're going to be breaking down the Boston series. Is it going to be played in Beantown? Is it not? We'll have that here in a second. But focusing in on what PCA, the magical run he has had this year, his ascension's been utterly dynamic. There's no other way to really explain it or describe it. You know, the change in his batting stance and mechanics, you know, lowering that bat down and having it rest on his shoulder really unlocked him. Remember, like the first about month and a half of the major league season, he was definitely a guy that was on the struggle bus. There's no question about it. A lot of people thought that last year might have been an anomaly. Maybe he did peak too early at 23 years old, and they're like, I can't even replicate what he did last season. Well, he did that and raised it to an exponential and all-time historical level, being that 40-40 member, only the seventh in Major League history to do so. And again, it's just simple batting mechanics. That change really unleashed him, making more hard contact, making more line drive swings, getting a little bit more loft on the ball and depositing baseballs left, right, in the center field, bleachers as well, and doing so repeatedly. With the 40-plus bombs that he's hit, he's always had elite speed. He's always been the best center field glove in Major League Baseball last about 3 years running. We just didn't know that, honestly, he had this potential. And I guarantee you, you go and ask any New York Mets scout, because remember, PCA came up in that system. He was part of the Baez deal. And, you know, he was a guy they probably thought there was no way in hell he's ever going to reach 40-40. I may be a 2015 guy, maybe a best 15-30 guy, because the speed, of course, is always there and always elite. Guy's got wheels for days, but the power, that is something that has really developed and done so at a very rapid pace. So just an exponential explosion by PCA this season. MVP! And what I love about him more than anything else, as a diehard Chicago Cubs fan, somebody who loves the Windy City, and I hold it near and dear to my heart, is how he is interwoven, like Caleb Williams, like some of the other megastars in the other sports, into that city's fan base. It's just a great story. This is what sports are all about. And he is a guy who is a phenomenal representative, not only of the great city of Chicago, but of the major league game for his contributions on and also off the field, doing a lot of work with the Boys and Girls Clubs.
5: Yeah, I mean, acting GM at the time, Zach Scott for the New York Mets. You guys should build a statue of him outside of Wrigley Field, because he just gift-wrapped you one of the great players, it looks like, in Cubs history. I mean, again, he is only 24, but to think what he could become, he's not even in his prime yet. Not even in his prime. Like, I mean, I said it. I think what he's going to do this October, I think he is not going to be afraid of the lights. I think that he's going to embrace it. I know that the postseason for the Cubs could ultimately end, and it could be done by this time next week. Cubs season could be over, right? They're going to play in the wild card series. Is it going to be against the Phillies? Is it going to be against the Padres? Is it going to be against the Braves? No matter who is it against, I predicted the Cubs to get to the World Series. I'm sticking to that. So I think Pete is not only going to dominate the wild card series, I think he's going to have a great NLDS. I think he's going to have a great NLCS. I think by the time this time next month, last week of October, with the World Series beginning, we will be talking about Pete Crow Armstrong in the same breath as Aaron Judge and in the same breath as Shohei Ohtani. Because again, if he can do the 40, if he can become a member of the 40-40 club at age 24, who's to say he can't join Ohtani in the 50-50 club down the line?
4: Right, exactly.
5: Who's to say he can't win a triple crown in the next couple of years? Who's to say he won't win multiple MVPs, because the defense is there, the power is there, the speed is there. So it just comes down to, can he continue to hit for a high average? And the arm, which is, I don't know, Brad. I mean, how is his arm? Is it, I would assume it's above average. I would be lying if I told you.
4: Definitely.
5: I knew exactly what.
4: Yeah, definitely. Yeah.
5: So ultimate five-tool player. And again, thank you, Zach Scott. Thank you to the New York Mets for gift wrapping you one of the great seasons in Cubs franchise history and maybe many, many more to come for Pete Crow Armstrong. Now, Brad, you did mention 310-840-4910, by the way, if you want to join, if you want to call us, you want to text us your thoughts on Pete Crow Armstrong becoming a member of the 40-40 club. Do you have as high expectations for him or the Cubs heading into the playoffs in just a couple of days? Or do you think that this will be the brightest spot of what will be a very short Cubs postseason stint? 310-840-4910. But, Brad, we don't know who the Cubs are going to play yet, and they've got to play these games somehow, some way this weekend in Boston, but that is incredibly up in the air. What is the latest? You've got a meteorology degree. The nor'easter that is impending, and it's going to hit Boston hard. What is this weekend looking like between the Cubs and the Sox? Two teams that don't have their playoff spots definitively locked in yet, although I think Boston actually, before their game plays against Cleveland tonight, they might be locked into the 5 seed to play the Yankees. But either way, your Cubbies very much up in the air where they're going to play come next Tuesday. And this weather is looking like a hell of a problem here this weekend in Boston. What's the latest?
4: Yeah, a whopper of a storm. It's got, it's barreling down on the Northeast, and specifically the epicenter of the storm where the greatest impacts are going to be Rhode Island, Connecticut, and Boston, Massachusetts. So the timing is going to be really everything for the Chicago Cubs and the Boston Red Sox to try to get that series in. It's a three-game slate. There is no way in hell that third game is going to be played in Beantown at Fenway. They're ultimately going to have to figure out where to move it. Is it going to be in Pittsburgh? Is it going to be in Cincinnati? Those are two neutral parks, and I believe the home teams are not there. So it makes sense to move at least game three of that series to one of those venues. But it is no sure thing for them to get in the doubleheader that is expected to be played tomorrow. The Cubs are going to be getting on a plane this evening. I mean, they're pouring and popping corks. The champagne is flying right now at Wrigley Field. Guys are getting, drenched. Guys are throwing it down. I saw Gasolina, Daniel Palencia, double fisting two bottles of champagne. It could be a rough flight for him getting into Boston. I can tell you that. They still got baseball to be played, and there was a lot at stake with that home field advantage in the NL wildcard race. And of course, the Friars, the Padres had that one game advantage. We're going to see if that continues to hold true tonight in Los Angeles, taking on the Dodgers on the late night tip. Philadelphia is still in the mix as well, taking on the Milwaukee Brewers. But the forecast is bleak in Boston. So tomorrow, I think there's a really good chance we'll be able to get the early part of that day-night doubleheader in. First pitch expected at 1:05 p.m. Eastern time. There's only about a 20% chance of rain before 5 p.m. tomorrow in the greater Boston area. However, there is still going to be meteorological impacts because the winds are going to be howling in that part of the country. Sustained winds, according to NOAA, expected for the day game portion of that doubleheader, 17 to 26 miles per hour. What does sustained mean? That means consistent, steady winds throughout the entire game out of the Northeast with gusts up to 40 miles an hour. I know I'm not exaggerating it. You can look it up from the actual meteorologists who've been studying all the models and are putting out the forecast right now at NOAA.gov. It gets far worse as the hours drag on into the evening, as the chances of rain are going to increase to 50%, best chance after 9 o'clock. They may be able to start the second game of that doubleheader, but it's no sure thing they're going to get the entire game in, because once the faucet turns on, they're not going to be able to crank it off. This nor'easter is going to be downright powerful. And the worst part about it is those winds are going to increase in the evening. How bad could they be? Well, sustained winds, again, those consistent winds out of the north northeast, are going to ramp up to 29 to 31 miles per hour with gusts up to 55 to 60 miles per hour. Now, Pat, you were a semi-pro pitcher for a while. I don't know what the worst wind conditions that you hurled the rawhide in, but I would think this is grossly going to impact how pitchers are going to be able to, you know, pop the mitt, reach the strike zone, a simple fly ball that would be normally routine, and whether in the infield or the outfield, is going to be blowing all over the park. So I don't understand why Major League Baseball, knowing that it's a, you know, a shot and you know what, that they're going to get game three in Boston, why don't they just uproot this entire series and move it to another park that is not going to have these weather impacts? Oh, but the gate. Oh, but the beer money. Oh, the poor billionaire owners got to make some extra coin. It's a rough economy out there, even for the rich. I understand their point of view, but what is most important is this is the last weekend of the Major League Baseball regular season. There are playoff implications on the line. This series has to get in. Do the right thing, Major League Baseball, and send the boys packing to Pittsburgh or Cincy.
5: Yeah, I mean, it is. There are several different options, and again, it doesn't look good for Boston for the next several days here. Right, Brad? You mentioned Saturday. Sunday does not look promising either, with the winds gusting past 40 miles an hour and nor'easter conditions. Monday, that's the first thing I think of here. Do they keep both of these teams in Boston until Monday afternoon and play the final game of the season? Well, I don't know. I mean, I was looking for Monday. It does say that 40% chance, but I think like most of the bad conditions are supposed to be done by Sunday night. Now, again, maybe that changes, and maybe you then can't play the game Monday, and then you're really screwed with the AL wildcard game scheduled for game one for both of these, all these teams on Tuesday. But if there's a chance, if you can't get it in Saturday, you can get it in Sunday, do they just tell the teams, just hang out, we're going to play this game Monday, and then Boston, you guys will fly to New York. Cubbies, you guys will either fly back home to Chicago, or you'll fly to Philly, or you'll have to fly cross-country to San Diego.
4: Yeah.
5: Like, or Atlanta. Four different locations in the air. So they could keep them on Monday. If there's no way that you're getting in three games this weekend in Boston, then yeah, do they have Pittsburgh ready? Because the Pirates are on the road, like you mentioned. Do they have Cincinnati? Because the Reds are on the road, like you mentioned. I don't know. I mean, that's Rob Manfred. Good luck trusting Rob Manfred to make the right decision here. But if I had to guess what the likeliest scenario is, if there is absolutely no way possible they play three games before Monday, they would play that game on Monday in Boston and then have their teams fly to their respective destinations. That's what I would guess is what is going to happen. But either way, it's not great. It's not great. And these two teams are likely to face some extra adversity right before the postseason begins.
4: Yeah, there's going to be upheaval. You know, if you're Craig Counsell, you may have to switch the approach with the rotation in the series, based on, the weather events and when that game is going to get in. Now, I don't know what app you're looking at, but again, according to NOAA forecasters, actual meteorologists, they have an 80% chance of rain in Boston on Monday with sustained winds of 17 miles an hour. So I think it's a long shot. They're able to get that game in. You may be like, well, that's sort of the day. Okay, fair enough. Still a 60% chance when the sun goes down, the lights turn on. So there's no guarantee they're going to get that game in even on Monday. That's why Rob Manfred and Major League Baseball need to wise up, pull the heads out of the posterior, and make the smart and sage move, and that is taking this series west away from the inclement weather, the brisk winds, the downpouring rain, to ensure fairness, obviously, for Boston and Chicago ahead of the postseason, and making sure, too, you get the damn series in, because there's so much on the line, not so much for the American League race, because everything is more or less cemented there, but on the National League side, with San Diego and Philadelphia and Chicago still jockeying for NL wildcard home advantage power. So there's just so much at stake. And, you know, we would say that Rob Manfred's going to make the right decision, but I think you hit it right on the head there, that oftentimes he makes dumbfounding decisions. And the fact that we're waiting to 11th hour to make what is a smart move a reality is just a case in point.
5: 310-840-4910. You want to weigh in on what you think the Cubs and the Red Sox should do with this weekend with a nor'easter approaching, fastly approaching Boston? Could be 40 mile an hour. I mean, nor'easter, hurricane-like conditions, Saturday, Sunday, Monday. What you think Major League Baseball should do, because these two teams, both of the, all these games matter for postseason implications. Well, I guess it doesn't matter for the Red Sox because they're now clinched. They're locked into the five seed. But it matters for the Cubbies. 310-840-4910. All right, when we come back, we've got a couple of other postseason spots up for grabs in the American League. The AL Central coming down to the last weekend. The AL West coming down to the last weekend. And not one, but two champagne showers for the Windy City today. We'll talk about how the White Sox are back in the postseason when we return. He's Brad Evans. I'm Pat Boyle. Just getting rolling here on a busy Thursday. Plenty of Packers and Falcons talk coming up at the top of the hour. Don't go anywhere. 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
6: Who's the best team in the NFL? Is it Buffalo, San Fran, or KC? How about the champs in Seattle? They're all off to a 2-0 start, along with Cincy, Philly, Minnesota, and Las Vegas. Just how the scriptwriters drew it up? Westwood One Sports.
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2: 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Make it legendary. Alrighty, talking about Pete Crow Armstrong's legendary season continuing today with his 40th stolen base. Now the seventh member in Major League history to join the 40-40 club. He has run away with the National League MVP, and I think he's going to take it one step further. I predicted it back in March, a Yankees-Cubs World Series. I'm sticking to it. I think the Cubbies get to the Fall Classic despite a litany of injuries earlier this season. The starting pitching rotation, a very shaky bullpen to say the least. I think Pete Crow Armstrong carries them all the way to the World Series. But let's get to your phone calls here. 310-840-4910. Dylan is in Denver next up on BetMGM Tonight. What's up, Dylan? How you doing?
3: Boiler, what's up, brother? Absolutely love the show. One of the things I love about this show is you guys are real, true baseball guys. And as a baseball guy myself, I just wanted to say, how cool is 40-40 still? It's still one of those stats that is mythical. It's one of those clubs that is just so, so elite and limited that, you know, as baseball's changed, and I'm here for it. I'm here for all the modern stats and the XFIP and all that. But 40-40 is still one of those things that just lives in infamy above other things. As baseball fans, we just love power and speed. And when you combine those things, you become a superhero. And that's exactly what PCA truly became. He already was, but he was immortalized today with the 40-40 club, and Chicagoans are just really lucky to have a real one out there with PCA.
2: Wow, great stuff, Dylan.
4: Yeah.
2: Those flowers are well deserved. We appreciate the call, brother. Thanks so much for calling. I think he said it best, Brad. PCA, I think, became immortalized today, becoming a member of the 40-40 club. We love power. We love speed. We know chicks dig the long ball. And where stolen bases have become less and less prevalent in recent seasons, the fact that Pete can swipe 40 of them and hit 45 truly shows.

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1: Stars, that PCA is a member of my favorite franchise and hopefully in a perpetuity.
2: 310-840-4910. We've got a text message from Doug from Woodhaven, Michigan, and he says, how do you decide this series? And I'm assuming he's talking about Cubs-Red Sox this weekend in Boston with the Nor'easter threatening to completely upheave that series. Doug says, four coin flips. I don't know why we would need four. There's only three games. But, Doug, I get what you're saying. Brad, would you be okay with the fate of the Cubs' home field advantage potentially in the wild card round being left up to three coin flips? Would you be okay with that?
1: No, I think they should have a drink off because based on what I saw in the celebration for the Cubs post game, Daniel Palencia is going to drink every member of the Boston Red Sox under the table. Cubs will dominate.
2: Really? You sure about that? We know they like to get it. There's a lot of Sam Adamses that have probably been deleted by the Red Sox. I mean, I'm looking at some of this pitching staff here. Jake Bennett, guy that's 6'6", 230. Raymond Burgos, 6'5", 209. Chapman's massive. Tyrone Guerrero, 6'8". Patrick Sandoval is a unit. Peyton Tolley is a absolute unit. Whitlock's a unit. That's just their pitching. Then they have Rutschman, Wilson Contreras, Will, you're a bright, like, dude, these are some big boys that the Red Sox have. I don't know about that, man. I think you'd probably lose that drink off.
1: No, they're teetotalers, man. I got inside information. Cubs are going to absolutely dominate. Again, they've been trained to Malort, which is just straight diesel. So if you can stomach that, you can outdrink every living human being imaginable. Trust me, if you've had Malort and you survived it, you believe me.
2: You know, they never did actually do a sequel to Beer Fest, which is one of my favorite movies of all time. So maybe we just recreate that this weekend. Cubs, Red Sox, Olympic drink off, Beer Fest 2.
1: Let's go.
2: I'd be down for it. We got a 732 number texting in, which is my neck of the woods. That's Central New Jersey. And they text in, and they didn't put their name on it. You keep talking about how much you love Chicago. Do you think you can mention how a White Sox team that just had two consecutive 100-loss seasons just clinched a playoff spot? Well, we appreciate the text, but if you actually listened, we went to commercial break teasing that we were going to talk about how there were two Windy City champagne showers today. And yes, talking about the AL Central, which is still up for grabs, the White Sox with their win earlier today as they knocked off the Kansas City Royals 9-1. The Chicago White Sox, no matter what, whether it's by division or by the wild card, clinched a postseason berth today after 326 losses over the last three combined seasons. So, yes, congratulations to the Chicago White Sox. What an incredible year they've had. You know, again, what a tremendous job managerial-wise from Will Venable. And, Brad, is this the most unforeseen playoff appearance maybe since the Nationals in 2019? Because when you and I did our projections and our predictions back in March, like out of all 15 American League teams, maybe I would have only given the Los Angeles Angels a worse shot of making the playoffs this year than the Chicago White Sox. So yes, the fact that they popped some champagne today on the road, albeit in Kansas City, but they will be, and again, they could still win the AL Central and host a playoff series. It has been a tremendous, tremendous season for the Chicago White Sox. And yeah, absolutely one that does not go unrecognized.
1: Yeah, and I tip my cap to the Southsiders. Look, I don't hate the Chicago White Sox. I'm a diehard Chicago Cubs fan. I live 2 hours south of the Windy City in the Central ILL. So I'm not really immersed in that baseball rivalry at the epicenter of it there in the Windy City. So, you know, look, I grew up admiring and idolizing to a certain extent, Harold Baines, Frank Thomas, Carcavice. I mean, you name Robin Ventura, a number of guys who I greatly admired, that played for that organization. And yeah, the turnaround they have had this season is utterly outstanding. It was a year ago. I remember on the South Side, there were a lot of sell the team chance in the stands because

0: people were hating on Jerry Reinsdorf. I still think there was a great deal of disdain towards the ownership of the Chicago White Sox, but it looks like, you know, their team is soon going to move into a new venue that they've unveiled the specs for. It's going to be right there on the Chicago River. Beautiful place. You could maybe, you know, get a water taxi. You could drop you right off. You go in, enjoy a few adult beverages, watch some baseball and some bats crack, and then hop on the boat and head back to the bar somewhere downtown in that wonderful, majestic place. But yeah, I mean, the White Sox, man, they have been a feel good story this season. A team, it can be all or nothing at the dish. You know, evidenced by Murakami, Munetaka, a guy that, you know, not the greatest batting average in the world, but man, he's got a lot of pop, great loft on the contact that he makes. And that's a team that is kind of boom or bust at the plate. They'll strike out a ton, but they also hit a lot of bombs. And the staff has greatly impressed me, in particular, Sean Burke. The K per nine has skyrocketed. Yeah, he's had a couple of rough outings here down the home stretch, but for the most part, he has been a breakout sensation in that rotation. The bullpen's been relatively strong this year. I mean, the White Sox are for real, and they are going to be hard to dispense in the postseason. Why not a Cubs Sox World Series, Chicago Fire Part 2? I'm game.
1: I'm not, but yeah, no. I mean, look, with the White Sox, again, they're locked in. They're going to either play, they're playing the Guardians. Like, that's official, because the Yankees Red Sox is locked in. So it's going to be Guardians versus White Sox, or actually maybe it's not, because let me just double check here. I think mathematically, this will it probably will be official in another day or so. But yes, mathematically, the Rangers still could get the two seed because they're 79-80. Right now, the Guardians are the two seed if the season ended today at 82-76. So actually, as a matter of fact, no, I'm probably going to be wrong in that assessment. Let me take that back. Forget I said any of that. Winner of the AL Central will likely be the two seed, because again, the Guardians, nice. 82-76, leading the division. The Rangers at 79-80. So the Rangers or Astros would have to win out, and the Guardians and the White Sox would probably have to lose out for the winner of the AL West winner to be the two seed. So again, I'm wrong. Winner of the AL Central will be the two seed. The loser will be the six seed and will be that final wild card team and will most likely, almost certainly play the winner of the AL West. So yes, when it comes to the White Sox, the work is not done yet. They still want to win that division. And you mentioned Munetaka Murakami. You know, again, over the last week or two here, Chase Meidroth. There you go, Combs. He has been incredible at the plate. Miguel Vargas has been incredible at the plate. Randall Grichuk, a guy that, you know, normally only hits against lefties, but he's on fire all over the place now. And then the pitching staff. I mean, Davis Martin has been untouchable. Eric Fetty Wap has been incredible for them as well, garnering a spot in the rotation every 5 days here. So, you know, again, the White Sox go to Denver to take on the god-awful Colorado Rockies for their final three games. The Guardians play the Red Sox tonight and then go to Kansas City. So both teams are playing pretty bad squads. But again, the fact that the Guardians have to beat the Sox tonight, otherwise the White Sox control their own destiny and they finish up with three with the White Sox, with the Rockies. It looks like the Chicago White Sox are in pretty damn good position to win that AL Central and get a two seed, a buy into the ALDS. That is even more preposterous if you would have told me
0: right
1: before the season started. Speaking of that AL West, Brad, again, I was watching national TV last night. Late night was the Astros and the Mariners. And my God, these are two teams that just don't want to make the playoffs. They really don't. Neither of these teams want to make the playoffs. The Astros go up 4-0 in this game. And then the Mariners strike back for four unanswered. It goes to extra innings. The Astros take the lead in the top of the 10th, only to get walked off in the bottom of the 10th because the Astros couldn't throw strikes. They walked J-Rod and then Josh Naylor with the walk-off single. Mariners have been eliminated, but they spoil the night for the Astros. And so, again, heading into the final 4 days of the season, Houston is at 78-80. The Rangers are at 79-80 because they were actually able to muster up a win today, beating the Mets 3-1. So for the time being, the Rangers are a half game in first. Astros play the A's tonight, And look at the last couple of games here for both of these teams. The Astros finish with four in Sacramento this weekend against the A's, while the Rangers, they finish their season here on the road against the Minnesota Twins, two teams that are also eliminated in their opponents. But, man, both of these squads have been extremely mediocre down the stretch here. One of them is going to win a division, and they're going to host a wild card series. I can't believe it.
0: Well, that mediocrity just kind of speaks to what the AL has been this season. They've just been woefully average. It seemed like everybody was in the race about a month ago, right? Very few teams were eliminated, and it was parity. It was reigning supreme. That was the story. You and I have talked about it all summer long. So this AL West division race is just really, again, a microcosm of what we've seen the entire year. Now, I think Houston will be able to handle business. All they got to do is slap in the sack, which everybody usually does against that A's rotation, which has largely been checked out, well, even before the All-Star break. And Yordan Alvarez, a guy with, in that Triple Crown race, is absolutely obliterating pitch by pitch. They may walk him a dozen times in the series. They still got Jose Altuve there. You still got some other big boppers in that lineup that can clean up and knock in Yordan. If the pitching staff can hold steady and slam some doors, I mean, they could break out the brooms and, take the cake here in the end and be that last division winner. So, again, if I'm stacking greenbacks, it is not going to be on the Texas Rangers. It's going to be somebody rocking, knocking the boots on H-Town. And whether they're at 500, just below 500, just above 500, that could be a dangerous team in the MLB postseason. Don't immediately write them off based on the totality of the season. You get that second lease on life once you take that ticket into the postseason. It's a clean slate. You start anew. And sometimes teams just get white hot at the right time. And the Astros could certainly be that team.
1: Yeah, and it's pretty feasible, Brad, that the winner of the AL West would finish under 500. That has never happened in a full season in Major League history. We've never had a team 500 or worse get into the playoffs. The Royals did it in the strike-shortened season in 1981. Astros and the Brewers both got in the COVID-shortened season in 2020. Winner of the AL West very well could be 81-81. Or even worse, 80-82. It's on the table.
0: Wow.
1: Do you think Major League Baseball would ever consider getting rid of division winners automatically getting into the postseason? Like you ever think Major League Baseball would adopt the NBA style where it's just the six best records go to the playoffs?
0: Nope, I don't think so. I think Major League Baseball, they're very comfortable being creatures of habit. They honor tradition. I don't see Manfred or whoever would have, eventually become the commissioner down the road switching the hierarchy who makes a postseason. I think it's cemented, and I don't think it's ever going to budge. It's a stone-cold lock. Those division winners will ultimately punch their ticket for the second season and won't be based on overall record, no matter how blue in the face you make that argument.
1: Yeah, I mean, they were creatures of habit, and then they got rid of playing your division rivals 18 times a season, and it's down to 13 now, so whatever. Yeah, I agree with you, though. I don't think it'll ever happen. 310-840-4910. When we come back, we are going to go streaking for the final Thursday in the regular season. Oh, baby. Get ready. 310-840-4910. He's Brad Evans. I'm Pat Boyle. 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
2: Chargers, Texans, Bucks, and Colts are among playoff hopefuls with the dreaded 0-2 start. Can any of those teams turn it around and beat the odds to make the postseason? Westwood One Sports.
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17: Hi, everyone. I hope you enjoyed this terrific Thursday. High temperatures are gorgeous today. Another beautiful day expected tomorrow on your Finally Friday. Temperature-wise, hitting the mid to upper 80s for highs. Now, we do have a very slight chance of rain late Friday night. It's not going to cause too much of an issue for high school football games, but there could be just a little brief shower. Saturday, a few more rain chances likely in the morning. Highs in the mid 80s, and Sunday could have showers and storms. Highs in the mid 80s. For KNWA and Fox 24, I'm Chief Meteorologist Dan Scoff.
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1: 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I'm Pat Boyle. 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All right, it's just past 6:45 p.m. Eastern. Not many more of these to go. Might be the last one of the regular season. I think we're going to bring it back for the postseason, but it's been fun. It's been real. And for Monty, it's been real fun. He's looking like he's got the crown all wrapped up. Here we go. Let's go streaking.
2: We won a game yesterday. We win one today. That's two in a row. We win one tomorrow. That's called a winning streak. It has happened before.
3: We're going streaking!
1: Yeah! All righty, we go around the crew. Everybody picks one batter they think will correctly get a hit. Now, this game just started, and he's up at bat right now, so I'm going to say it before anything happens. Give me Jose Ramirez at the Red Sox. We normally keep this to games after 7 p.m. Eastern. That's my mistake. I picked this one thinking that this game would start at 7 or later. But again, the at-bat has not ended yet. Jose Ramirez to get a hit for the Cleveland Guardians tonight, going up against Ranger Suarez, who he's got favorable numbers off in his lifetime, and Ramirez hitting .281 against lefties on the season. Ozzie Albies got me to 3 in a row last night. I'm hoping Jose Ramirez gets me to 4 in a row tonight. Brad, you're looking for 5 in a row, brother. Who's it going to be?
4: How about a guy who I believe is going to slap in the sack, and that being Yordan Alvarez, soon to be named AL MVP. He has got a hit in 8 straight games, batting a ridiculous 334 against right-handed pitchers, 378 he is batting in the last 15 days, and 348 against the A's this season. He's going to go up against that RHP, that being Mason Barnett, who's got a 7.16 ERA on the season and has given up a 299 batting average to left-handed hitters. So Yordan Alvarez, take me streaking to numero cinco.
1: There you go. And Jose Ramirez struck out. So before Combs says anything, that sounds like a forfeit. He's 0 for 1. So, all right, let's get to producer Brandon Combs, who's looking for 4 in a row. Combsy, who's it going to be?
5: I'm just saying all year there's been guys that a lot of us have wanted to take that have started at 6:45 Eastern, and we've all had to change, except for Pat Boyle. But, you know, hey, we'll let Pat Boyle go for once. I'm going to take Teoscar Hernandez tonight against the San Diego Padres. Why? Because we need him. We need him here in Chicago tonight. Dodgers. Let's go, Brewers. Let's go, Teoscar Hernandez.
1: All right, bang. Let's go to the King. 73 correct picks out of 94 offerings, a 776 average on the year. Our video producer, Monty, a.k.a. Michael Montgomery, a.k.a. the owner and operator of batters-box.com, looking for a hat trick of correct picks in a row. Monty, who is it tonight?
6: Give me one of my favorites, Matt Olson, against the Reds. He's the seventh highest rated hitter on my board with an elite matchup against Brady Singer, who has stunk recently. 50% hard hit rate, 15% barrel rate, .330 expected batting average to lefties in his last 5 starts. Olson's been hot recently, hitting .333 in his last 10 games. Well over 200 games with an elite rating for Olson, getting a hit 68% of the time. That jumps to over 71% when he's at home, which he is tonight. And then 5-star pitch arsenal coverage for Olson, who will see sinkers about 50% of the time from Singer, and he's hitting almost .300 against sinkers. So love Olson tonight.
1: Oh, baby. Okay, Monty. He's cooking. He's cooking. Finally, our guy Lee DeLapp in our Westwood One studios. Lee, who's the pick?
7: I'm falling apart at the seams. I should be going with Monty and going with somebody on the Braves, maybe a Drake Baldwin leadoff. And so I'm going Ellie De La Cruz on the other side, batting second against Maley. I'm going Ellie De La Cruz for my last Thursday pick.
1: All righty. Jose Ramirez, Jordan Alvarez, Teoscar Hernandez, Ellie De La Cruz, and Matt Olson. Brad, all five of those guys get a hit. What odds are we looking at with our friends at BetMGM?
4: Oh, cool. Plus 468, as always. 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

0: 101 Sports. 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I'm Pat Boyle. 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And as always, you can hear us on hundreds of local affiliates throughout North America. Great first hour of the show. Talked about Pete Crow Armstrong, MVP of the Chicago Cubs, becoming just the seventh member all time of the 40-40 club in Major League Baseball history. Stole his 40th bag today. The Cubs beat the Marlins. They clinch a wild card spot in the playoffs. Pete's going to win the MVP, and I think he could do one better. Or I think he could do a couple better here. I think he's going to lead the Cubs all the way to the World Series. I've been predicting the Cubs to get to the World Series since March. Not necessarily because of Pete Crow Armstrong back in March, but man, the way that he has put together one of the greatest individual seasons in the last century, or this century, I should say. I think we're going to be speaking about him in the same breath as Aaron Judge and Shohei Ohtani in about a month from now. 310-840-4910. We also broke down the latest playoff picture update in the AL Central, the AL West, the wild card spots for the National League. Going to be another wild night here in baseball. 4 days left to go in the postseason. So you want to weigh in on anything baseball, 310-840-4910. Quick programming note, we've got our NFL Odyssey insider, Ross Tucker, who is also on the number two team on the NFL on CBS with our guy Ian Eagle on the telly every Sunday. He'll be joining us in an hour from now to break down Packers-Falcons, and we are going to talk a whole lot of Packers-Falcons this hour here, Brad, because Thursday night football kicks off in just over an hour from now. And let's get you the latest odds with our friends from BetMGM before we break this puppy down. So this was at one point earlier this week. Packers favored by 7.5. Then the news came out that Michael Penix was going to suit up and play. That plus a couple of injuries on the Packers side, including wide receiver Jaden Reed. And this has come crashing down all the way to 4.5. It's been fluctuating between 4.5 and 5, but the Packers, right now with our, 4.5 right now for the Packers, and you can get our odds boost on the spread with our friends at BetMGM. They're offering low vig on either side here. So if you want to take the Packers minus 4.5, you can get it at minus 105. If you want to take the Falcons at plus 5, you can get that at minus 105. The total in the game is 43. And the weather forecast for Lambeau Field tonight looks like a beautiful fall night. 61 degrees, mostly cloudy. The wind, not too bad. So, Brad, when we look at this game here, what do you think is the biggest question facing both of these teams, with the biggest headline probably being the season debut of the Penix God, Michael Penix?
1: Yeah, that is indeed the biggest question for the Atlanta Falcons. What version of Michael Penix are we going to see? Again, he was outside the top 30 a season ago in adjusted completion percentage. He was wildly inaccurate. You know, at times he showed up and showed out. Other times he was misfiring footballs like Uncle Rico from Napoleon Dynamite. So we have no idea what version of Michael Penix we're going to see. The good news is he's got an all-world wide receiver in Drake London, who should see a nice little fantasy football boost tonight, having Penix back. They had a wonderful chemistry on the field last year. I think he's going to have some tunnel vision toward one Drake London in this game. Maybe Kyle Pitts will register a pulse as well. You know, his string of donuts hasn't really done much of anything so far this season. Of course, everybody loves checking down a Bijan Robinson. And why would you not? Bijan is a damn god in his own right. An American tackle football. And you look at Green Bay defensively. They're not remotely intimidating. They are number 18 in dropback EPA defense so far this season, better in the trenches, and number 6 in rush EPA defense. But I think Michael Penix could have some success vertically in this contest. That's a big question for the ATL. Meanwhile, on the Green Bay side, it's got to be the war in the trenches and the offensive line, which is rather makeshift, down a couple of key bodies. Are they going to be able to keep Jordan Love's jersey clean? This Atlanta pass rush can really get after the pocket. They have the second best pressure rating of any D through a couple of weeks here this NFL season. Overall, they're number 9 in EPA per play defense, number 15 in dropback EPA defense, but numero dos in rush EPA defense. So Green Bay hasn't really ran the ball effectively. Maybe Caleb Johnson, who's got a little bit more juice, will get some additional run tonight and inject some fresh energy into the ground attack. But ultimately, this is going to fall on Jordan Love. How much time is he going to have in the pocket? He's got dynamite weapons outside there and Christian Watson and Matthew Golden, speed for days. And Tucker Kraft, too, could have a monster game if Love has time, because Atlanta has struggled defending the tight end through two games. They've already given up three touchdowns at a position so far this season. So to me, those are the big questions in this game. And ultimately, I don't know about you, man, I think the ATL is a live barking dog. I saw an hour ago at BetMGM line was 5.5, and now you're telling me it shaved off a point. You know what that is? CLV! CLV! CLV! For those of you that don't speak gambling, that stands for closing line value, and I'll take that all diggity day long.
0: Yeah, I think the Falcons are live in this game. And, you know, again, I think you have to kind of delete the first 2 weeks of football that we saw from them out of your mind, because it was Cooper Rush playing statistically one of the worst quarterbacks, like quarterback performances in back-to-back weeks we've ever seen. Like it doesn't, his EPA, expected points added, which I know we're throwing a lot of terms at you right now, but I think everybody at this point should be quite familiar with EPA. Essentially, how many points he's adding on every throw, on every play. He was a negative 0.8. Like, it's hard to be in the negative. Ooh. And he was nearly a negative full point. So that's how just god-awful Cooper Rush was. So, yes, Michael Penix, there are the question marks, right? First game back from a torn ACL. We saw, I'm not putting him in the same conversation as Patrick Mahomes, only in that they both are returning from torn ACLs. And Mahomes looked pretty damn good on opening night. So if Michael Penix, if the knee is okay, and by every means, he sat out the first 2 weeks and then had a pretty powerful quote earlier this week in practice, like, I wasn't playing until I was healthy. If I'm healthy, I'm not sitting out. So I feel good. I feel like after the recovery that I got, pushed myself to the limit, I'm good to go now. So Penix is going to be fired up. And I think this offense's ceiling just went up 10 floors with him under center. So, yeah, I do like the Falcons in this one, Brad. You talked about the Packers' offensive line being a massive issue. Well, something about Jeff Ulbrich is that, man, the way that he has transformed. Remember, I think it was the beginning of last year, Brad, the Falcons had like 2 sacks through the first like 6 games. And then Jeff Ulbrich just completely transformed this front seven, and they were able to generate sack after sack after sack after sack. And this year, they're missing James Pierce, suspended because of domestic violence for the first 8 games. Jalen Walker's out for the year with a torn ACL. And now Samson Ebukam is out for this game, and Deshaun Hand went on IR after last week. And yet, the Falcons are top 10 in pressure rate. And that's when you consider they have barely even blitzed this year. They're one of the fewest blitzing teams in the NFL. So Jeff Ulbrich and his defense is getting home without having to blitz. That spells big trouble for this Packers offensive line that is down Zach Bacabuele, their best offensive lineman, their right tackle, and their left guard, Aaron Banks. Now, again, I picked Jordan Love to win the MVP, Brad, so I think he can overcome that. And Jordan Love was the number one quarterback last year in the NFL in EPA when blitzed. So the Falcons, it would behoove them not to blitz like they've been doing. If they do blitz, we know Jordan Love can handle it. And I think that what kind of levels this playing field is the Falcons secondary, which is now without their top corner, A.J. Terrell. He's on injured reserve. Their slot corner, Billy Bowman, is going to play in this game. He has been activated, but he's coming off a torn Achilles from last year. So it's his first game back. So I think you have that versus Christian Watson, who's looked awesome through 2 games, Matthew Golden and Tucker Kraft. I think this Packers offense can still move the football, but I think the Falcons offense is going to get a shot in the arm from Michael Penix. The Packers played on overtime on Sunday. You might say, well, Pat, it was only eight plays worth of overtime. It was still 8 plays. It was still 5 minutes of OT against the Jets. Had to travel back home. Short week for them. Yet a short week for the Falcons. But Kevin Stefanski, 4-1 against the spread on short weeks in his NFL career. And a lot of those came after Sunday losses with the Browns. So my man Stefanski knows how to turn it around on a short week. I think the Falcons do turn it around. I do think they keep it close, Brad, and it's going to come down to whether or not they can finish in the closing minutes. And I think that we've got ourselves in store for a pretty damn good game. I like the over as well, if I had to pick one way or another, because, again, I think the Packers will have to throw it. I don't think they'll be able to run it with success. They haven't done that at all so far this season. And I think that the Falcons offense will be able to put up some points, considering their offense just simply cannot be any worse than it's been the last 2 weeks.
1: And I'm glad you, again, zeroed in on the Packers' ineptitude on the ground. This has been an eyesore for them. They desperately want to try to get Josh Jacobs back. And, of course, we got some Jacobs news today. We're going to see if that video gets out or into the NFL front office's hands, and that will play a factor on if and when he is going to return this year. So stay tuned for the very latest on the Josh Jacobs ongoing saga. But you look at Jordan Love. You mentioned, he's going to be relied upon heavily in this game. He's been grossly inaccurate so far this season. Number 32 to just completion percentage. Number 21 a deep ball completion percentage. Number 26 in red zone completion percentage. So there could be more of a reliance to try to get that ground game going, to try to trigger some balance with this offense. And as I already mentioned, Caleb Johnson is starting to rise to the occasion. They gave the Pittsburgh Steelers a bag of fries for him, essentially, after a disastrous couple of years there, after he was a high draft pick coming out of Iowa. And he responded quite positively last week. The 8 carries for 32 yards. Yes, not otherworldly numbers, but Marshawn Lloyd has been predominantly pedestrian. Chris Brooks is an afterthought. The guy that's got more juice is Johnson, and I think he's going to get at least 12 ground attempts tonight to try to spark this ground game. Again, it's going to be a tough road to hoe because the Atlanta Falcons are inside the top three when it comes to rush EPA defense. Oh, there's that fancy phrase again, EPA. You're going to hear it ad nauseum here on BetMGM tonight throughout the entire year. Get yourself familiar with that statistic because it is very, very foretelling of what could happen and what the true strengths and weaknesses of a team are on a per possession basis. But if they can get any semblance of a ground game going, the Packers could win and win convincingly. I don't think that's going to happen. That's why I like the ATL plus the points in this game. And I think they could spring a somewhat mild upset. They are plus 210 on the money line at our friends at BetMGM right now.
0: One other thing, and by the way, we want to hear all your predictions, your questions, your takes on this game tonight, Falcons and Packers. How do you think Penix will do? How do you think Jordan Love and the Packers will do? 310-840-4910. One other thing on Green Bay. I mean, I love me some Tucker Kraft tonight, Brad. I don't know about you, but look, okay. I mean, on Sunday, we got reports that they were considering using him as a traditional offensive lineman, like as like a tackle or a guard, yeah. Because that's how thin they were on Sunday with some injuries during that game against the Jets. Even if they do that tonight, you're telling me this team gets inside the red zone, they get inside the 10. If they're struggling to run the football, you're telling me Jordan Love ain't going to be looking for Tucker Kraft? You're telling me he ain't gonna be looking for Tucker Kraft? Tucker Kraft.
1: Oh, he's gonna be looking for Tucker Kraft. He's gonna score a touchdown. I've already bet on it.
0: Some Kraft mac and cheese at nearly 2-1. I like Tucker Kraft to find the end zone tonight for Green Bay, especially when you consider that he barely touched the ball against the Jets, had just 15 receiving yards, and in terms of opposing teams. In terms of tight ends against teams, the Falcons through the first 2 weeks right now, one of the worst defending the tight end in the National Football League this season. The Falcons got gashed by Darren Waller, and they got gashed by Pat Freiermuth in week one. So I know you like some Tucker Kraft. I like some Tucker Kraft. Let's make some mac and cheese tonight, Brad.
1: Yeah, I totally agree with you there. Some of the additional plays I like, again, I like Caleb Johnson over 10 half rush attempts at minus 115. On the Green Bay side of things, I'm with you on Tucker Kraft, anytime touchdown. I got it at plus 200 yesterday on BetMGM. Still a good price there at plus 190. Again, I like the Falcons plus 4.5 and a minus 110 juice. And here's a wild one for you. Remember, there's no A.J. Terrell in that defensive backfield, the top cover corner, for the ATL. So either Matthew Golden or Christian Watson is gonna erupt, provided, again, provided that Jordan Love is going to have adequate protection this game. And that's anybody's best guess if he will, given how, just kind of disoriented that offensive line is right now with some of the fresh bodies on it. But I like Matthew Golden to be that dude that had the most receiving yards in the game. It's plus 425. Yeah, rolling the shoulders and getting seduced by the juice on that one. If he gets a little mixture of Mike Hughes and C.J. Henderson, both those guys have given up north of 108 passer rating to their assignments. Hughes specifically has allowed the 12th most receiving yards of any DB so far through 2 weeks. And Golden has got that 4.29 40-yard speed, a high A dot that's average depth of target. He is a blazer, and so is Watson. So it's really a coin flip. Watson, by the way, is like 2-1. That had the most receiving yards of the game. So I'll go with the longer odds, the better value, and grab that golden ticket, baby. Oh, the chocolate splashes for Willy Wonka on Matthew Golden. Most receiving yards of plus 425.
0: I like it. I like it. One other thing, because I did pick him to win the MVP this year. So short week at home, Lambeau Field. I'm expecting Jordan Love to have a big game as well. I'm expecting him to play well. We mentioned the strength of this Falcons team. It's stopping the run. We know the Packers can't run the football. So what do you think? Jordan Love throws the ball 35 times tonight and gets like 250, 300 yards. And maybe the Falcons, if I'm wrong and they don't keep it close, it's because Jordan Love just absolutely torches this secondary and Christian Watson has 100 yards and maybe Matthew Golden also has 100 yards and Tucker Kraft has like two touchdowns. I don't know. I think that's possible. I think that's pretty possible. So I'm expecting a guy that I picked to win MVP to play great tonight because the Packers' weakness is the Falcons' strength. The offensive line is shoddy. It is dangerous. But quick release, get rid of the football, and if they can, buy some time for him on maybe some longer developing plays. We know he can pick apart secondaries. So I'm very excited to watch another iteration of some Jordan Love football tonight, Brad. 310-840-4910. We'll take any of your calls or your texts on what you think is going to happen in this game tonight. Penix versus Love. Falcons versus the Packers. What's Love got to do? Got to do with it.
1: Got to do with it.
0: When we come back, take a guess at whose fantasy team name that is out of anybody on this crew.
1: It's got to be Brandon.
0: You are absolutely right, although I don't think it's for Jordan Love because I can't imagine him ever naming his fantasy team after a Packers player. It's got to be with Jeremiah Love, Notre Dame, now yes. Arizona Cardinal running
1: yes.
0: back.
1: No question.
0: Yes. Okay, very good. 310-840-4910. Any of your predictions or questions or takes on this game, we'll take them. 310-840-4910. When we come back, we'll go to the rest of our crew, and we'll get their picks. We'll put together a nice big fat parlay for you. And we'll get off the blocks for week 3 with the Packers and the Falcons kicking off in less than an hour. He's Brad Evans. I'm Pat Boyle. This is BetMGM Tonight on Westwood One Sports.
1: Like a sick.

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0: Welcome on back. 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He's Brett Evans. I'm Pat Boyle. 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Alrighty, Brad, we were just talking about it before the break. 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We put out the link for you to join, you know, the listener, the viewer on Twitter and on social media before the season began. We had 20 entrants, and we are down to three. And Brad, you're one of them. You're one of three remaining after 2 weeks. So,
20: oh my God.
0: Congratulations. You're already, you could be a winner. You could be a winner by week five. I mean, you could be a winner at the end of this week. It's just incredible. I do a survivor pool every year that has over 5,000 entries. And I've already gotten knocked out in that one. That one is down to 800 people. So, yeah.
20: Wow.
0: I think most survivor pools have seen at least 70 to 75% of the pools get knocked out the first 2 weeks. Who did you take in the first 2 weeks that you're still in?
20: Steelers in week one. Then I took a massive favorite in San Francisco.
0: Take the Niners? Yeah.
20: Yeah. And then... that's it. Yeah, because we only had 2 weeks.
0: Yeah, because we're in week three. Who are you planning on taking for week three?
20: Yeah, as it stands right now, I originally was going to go with the Giants, and then Monday happened. So that's off the table. Let's see here. Looking at, I think I have the Buffalo.
0: I figured you got to go Chiefs.
20: Currently.
0: Ooh,
20: yeah, no. Well, it's either KC or Buffalo. It's one of those two that I'm debating.
0: With how bad Miami has looked so far through two games, how do you not just pick against them every single week until you get to the point where they play?
20: I want to make it interesting for myself, Pat. I don't want to take the easy layup. I may need Kansas City a little bit later.
0: Okay. Just wait till the Chargers win this week. You'll be saying, Pat, I should have listened to you. Wow.
20: Hell's got to freeze over if that happens.
0: 310-840-4910. All right, let's get off the blocks here. We'll put together a nice little fat parlay for you. Want to put $5 on it right along with us here. See if we can score one for you tonight. Everybody will throw a leg into the pile, and we'll see what the odds total up to be with our friends at BetMGM. All right, Brad, you start us off here, brother, since you have crushed it in off the blocks so far this season. You are a perfect 3-0. You're the only person that is undefeated left in the crew when we do off the blocks. So... we got a primetime game coming up in 45 minutes. What do you like in this Falcons-Packers game tonight? What are you going with?
21: Oh, let's get a little baby seduced by the juice at +100 on Drake London Calling on the over 5.5 receptions. It's great to have Michael Penix back. Again, Michael Penix only has tunnel vision for Drake London. London has only averaged 4.5 targets per game on the season. I bet he has at least 8 and maybe upwards like a dozen targets tonight. He's only got a 66.7 catchable target rate so far this year. Do the abhorrent quarterback play from Cooper Rush, pretty handsome separation rate, and a guy who's only gone 2-4 receptions the first two games. Gonna get a lot of Brandon Cisse in coverage, who's allowed a 137.5 passer rating and a 60% catch rate. Green Bay, number 18 in dropback EPA defense, and they've already given up 3 wide receivers to go for at least 6 catches. So I think Drake London over 5.5 receptions is going to cash your boy at +100.
0: I need to hear you say, is it babysitter's spotter juice or babysitter's father juice? I need to hear you say it again, please. I love it.
20: The which one? The seduced by the juice? Oh, the... No.
21: the baby seduced by the juice.
20: So when the juice is still plus money, but it's like even money, plus 105, plus 110, that's where the baby comes in.
0: I thought you were saying babysitter spotter juice. I honestly, I never knew what.

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1: Either way, they've done a pretty damn good job stopping the run. I think Jordan Love, I talked about it, beat up Falcons secondary with no A.J. Terrell. Billy Bowman first game back from a torn Achilles. The weapons that he has, throwing the ball to Christian Watson, Matthew Golden, Tucker Kraft, and the fact that I think the Packers will struggle to run, it's going to force the Packers to throw by necessity. So I'll take Jordan Love over 232.5 passing yards. All right, over to producer Brandon Combs. Combs, what's your pick?
2: Well, you're not going to get no babysitter spotter juice from me, baby. We are going with that big juice. We are going with Caleb Johnson, the Green Bay Packer running back, the Iowa great running back, 50-plus rush yards at plus 200. I love Caleb Johnson tonight out of the backfield. I think he's going to catch a couple of passes out of the backfield. By the way, his 2-plus receptions also is plus money. I think Caleb Johnson is going to be utilized quite a bit tonight in that Packers offense. So give me Caleb Johnson, 50-plus rush yards tonight at plus 200.
1: To quote Monty, he said, Combs, your pick for off the crew, off the blocks, our crew parlay is wild. Now, again, one thing off of feel, is there any reason why you like Caleb Johnson so much? Because the Packers have sucked running the football, and they've got three of them. Why do you like Caleb Johnson so much?
2: His usage last week, they gave him, he had more rushes than Marshawn Lloyd. I think he's going to do that again this week. And the Falcons pass rush is very good, and they're going to blitz a lot tonight, especially with this offensive line. So I think the run game is going to beat that blitz, and you're going to get some runs from Caleb Johnson. 50-plus yards to me, I like it a lot. I think it was 37.5 or something like that last week. So, yeah, I like him to get over 50 this week.
1: Okay. All right. Combs ignoring the EPA data for the Falcons' run defense, but okay. Let's get to our video producer, Michael Montgomery. I'll be the first to say, I would gladly say I'm wrong, Combs, if you are right. Let's get to our video producer, Monty. So Michael Montgomery. Monty, what are you going with, brother?
3: I am not ignoring that EPA data, but also going with a running back for the Packers. Give me Chris Brooks under 14.5 rushing yards. Ooh. Sounds a little sweaty, right? You know, 14 yards, a big carry. That's pretty scary, but not expecting him to get a lot of utilization, a lot of opportunities, shouldn't be on the field too much. He only had 4 carries for 11 yards last week. As you've heard in the last half hour, everybody here is expecting Caleb Johnson to get more carries. Marshawn Lloyd is also in the mix for carries. So Chris Brooks is really the third guy in this running back room. Shouldn't be getting a ton of carries. Like I said, 4 last week, plus that EPA data, Falcons second in the NFL and EPA per play on run defense. So, and the Packers offensive line missing key pieces at right tackle and just hasn't been good running the ball. So I really like this play. Hopefully he doesn't break out an 8-9 yard run. Otherwise we're going to be real sweaty.
1: Ooh, baby. You said, could a big carry could be pretty scary. Did you do that on purpose, Monty? Cause it also could be hairy, Larry.
3: I did not. That's too much credit for me, man.
4: Very.
1: And I'm gonna head out after that one. All right, let's get to our guy Lee DeLapp in our Westwood One studios. Lee, take us home. What are you throwing into the pile?
5: I like me some Kyle Pitts over 3.5 receptions. I know he only has 1 reception for 15 yards this season so far after getting that huge payday, but the OC Tommy Reese has said that he needs to take accountability and getting him the ball more often. Last year, out of 9 games played with Penix, he hit this mark over 3.5. He got double-digit looks in multiple games with Michael Penix Jr. So I like Kyle Pitts to have a bounce back and hopefully make himself relevant for the Falcons and for all the fantasy managers out there.
1: Boom. Love it. Drake London over 5.5 catches. Jordan Love over 232.5 passing yards. Caleb Johnson, 50-plus rushing yards at 2-1. Chris Brooks under 14.5 rushing yards, and Kyle Pitts over 3.5 catches. All 5 of those puppies hit for us, Brad. What are the odds we're looking at with our friends from BetMGM?
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0: Dallas 22-1. As always, fade or follow. That is up to you.
1: All right, very good. Kickoff 40 minutes away. We've got Ross Tucker coming up at the top of the hour to break down the game with us and the game that he's got on the telly on Sunday, Bengals Steelers. So a lot to ask of Ross Tucker coming up at the top of the hour. But when we come back, some of the biggest NFL news of the day, why the Rams might be without their best receiver again this weekend. The latest on Puka Nacua and the latest on Sam Darnold. Will he be back this weekend? We'll talk about it when we come back. He's Fred Evans. I'm Pat Boyle. This is BetMGM Tonight on Westwood One Sports.
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0: the final whistle, BetMGM Tonight is back now.
1: All right. Oh, welcome on back, BetMGM Tonight, Westwood One Sports. He's Brad Evans. I'm Pat Boyle. 310-840-4910 is the phone number to join the show. Taking your last-minute predictions or questions or takes on the Packers and the Falcons kicking off week 3 in the NFL tonight at Lambeau Field. We'll keep you posted on that game with minute-by-minute reactions and analysis as it kicks off. So stick it right here with us all the way through the end of the show. 310-840-4910. We got Ross Tucker coming up and joining us in less than 20 minutes. NFL Odyssey Insider, number 2 color analyst for NFL on CBS with our guy Ian Eagle. This Sunday, they've got Bengals Steelers, so can't wait to talk with Ross at the top of the hour. All right, some of the biggest news from the NFL today. Brad, the LA Rams get their first win of the season. We know they're without Myles Garrett, though, for still a couple of weeks, and it looks like they might be without Puka Nacua yet again when they take on the Broncos on Sunday night. Puka did not practice yesterday, and he did not practice again today. And Ian Rappaport saying that he does not seem to be making much progress in his recovery, leaving his status up in the air, but probably trending towards not playing again. I mentioned if Puka did not play, I love the Broncos on Sunday night because you can just put Pat Surtain on Devontae Adams, and then you're going to force the Rams to either employ that heavy 13 personnel and run, or who else on the Rams receiving room is going to scare you? Jordan Whittington, who didn't play last week and is also questionable to play. Kanata Mumfield. So I think the Broncos will win that game on Sunday if Puka does not play. And this brings up some more concerning questions about when he might be healthy and if he might need an IR stint. This is definitely not good news right now regarding one of the best receivers in the game.
2: Yeah, it's really vague. We haven't really got a whole lot of details or information about exactly what is ailing him with that hip, right? We don't know explicitly what it is, but the fact he's going to miss his second straight game is increasingly alarming, to say the least. And I agree, Surtain's going to be on Devontae Adams like glue throughout the entire game there in the Mile High City. I would say you can't sleep on Terrence Ferguson, man. He was a guy that a lot of people talked up, including the Rams organization this offseason and into training camp and throughout the entire summer, that he was going to be the reliable, essentially WR3, though he is a tight end, plays a lot there in that 13 personnel package group. Him and Colby Parkinson, Davis Allen, as well, little Tyler Higbee. They're really going to have to lean on some of those plus size weapons. But Ferguson last week, remember, had 9 targets, 6 grabs, over 50 yards, and he had a touchdown. So he could really be the X factor of the game. There's going to be a lot of ground and pound as well with that 1-2 punch of Kyron Williams, of Blake Corum, and Kyron Williams, a very adept receiver out of the backfield. So I would immediately dismiss the Rammies in this contest. But, they got a mountain to climb. Really, it could be Pike's Peak right down the road from the Mile High City there in Colorado Springs. I think Denver will ultimately win the game. And I did wager on the under Matthew Stafford, 243.5 passing yards today, because I just don't see him having a ton of success through the air. With Puka Nacua not being in uniform, that's a major drag on the overall portfolio.
1: Oh, yeah, big time, without a doubt. 310-840-4910. Let's go to the Great Northwest, where we got some really great news. If you're a Seahawks fan or a Sam Darnold fan, he was a full participant in practice today, and it's definitely looking like he is on track to play on Sunday. Again, opening night of the season, Brad, you and I were concerned that this could be a significant injury to Sam Darnold. They go on and come back to beat the Patriots with Drew Lock playing. They blow out the Cardinals with Drew Lock playing. They're 2-0, and it's looking like Sam Darnold will be back on Sunday to play Marcus Mariota and the Washington Commanders on the road in Landover. This is incredible news if Darnold is back already in week 3, and it puts the Seahawks as the reigning champions right back on track to not skip a beat and maybe get themselves a nice, comfortable lead in that NFC West. I know the Niners are 2-0, and they're playing the Cardinals this weekend, but, man, a couple of weeks ago, you and I were wondering, man, is it going to be week 5? Is it going to be week 6? Darnold's back? I don't know. Seattle's got a tough schedule. Maybe I picked him to miss the playoffs. I'm looking awfully foolish about that right now. And if Sam Darnold is back already on Sunday, man, that is exceptional news for the Seattle Seahawks.
2: Yeah, there's no question about it. I already ranked him at quarterback 12 for the week in terms of fantasy football rankings. He is going to carpet bomb one of the worst secondaries in the National Football League. You look at the Commanders, they're bottom five in drop back EPA defense already, and they're going to be they're at the bottom of the barrel for much of the season. There's no talent there. Sandra Still is always been a turnstile. Other members in that secondary have major flaws in terms of pass coverage. And now you got JSN, who has been unstoppable. It could be another 3-touchdown game for him. He is going to be a buzzsaw again. I apologize. You're going to face him in fantasy football this week. And Sam Darnold, if you're maybe one of those managers out there, loss of Caleb Williams, loss of one of your, you know, quarterbacks, Jackson Dart, maybe dealing with injuries or even streaming guys based on matchup, pick up Sam Darnold. If he was dropped, plug him in and just watch the numbers come rolling in. It could be 275 plus at least 3 passing touchdowns for Sam I Am in his return, this time coming to the nation's capital.
1: All right, let's get some other injury news. This one not as good for the Carolina Panthers. Their young running back, Jonathan Brooks, second round pick back in 2024, missed all of last season with an injury. He's on injured reserve again, this time with a core injury. He's expected to miss 6 to 8 weeks. Jonathan Brooks, man, I mean, this is just unfortunate. This guy is never healthy. But with Trevor Achane also on injured reserve, the brother of Travis, it's just Chuba Hubbard and A.J. Dillon. And A.J. Dillon has been bouncing around team after team here for the last couple of years. So really, this is Chuba Hubbard's backfield, and I just don't know how many snaps a game he's even going to be off the field because Carolina needs him. And so tough that you don't have a lot of depth right now in the running back room, but if you've got Chuba Hubbard in fantasy or if you're just a Chuba Hubbard fan, you're going to be seeing him on the field almost every single play moving forward for Carolina because they don't have a whole lot of depth at running back right now.
2: Yeah, and it's a glorious matchup, too, for Hubbard in this one. He had a multi-TD contest last week. He could replicate that level of success here in week 3. Look at the Brownies. They are number 26 entering the week in EPA per rush defense. So it's a wonderful and glorious matchup for Chuba Hubbard. Opportunity share is probably going to be at least, what, 80-85%? A guy that also has got sure hands out of the backfield. And Bryce Young has been wide hot. So I'm really going to be curious to see how Cleveland employs their defense because maybe if they start respecting the arm of Bryce Young, you could ultimately see a lot of friendly fronts there for Chuba Hubbard. And, you know, he'll gash them in the end. So for me, Chuba Hubbard, borderline RB1 in 12-team fantasy leagues this week. Start him if you got him.
1: All right, and then finally, Brad, I mean, not injury news, but suspension slash fine news. Is the NFL serious? Kyle Juszczyk, 49ers infamous fullback, nicknamed Juice, Juszczyk Juice, fined $15,000 today for, quote, offensive demonstration and poor taste for a drink-chugging celebration when he scored a touchdown on Sunday against the Miami Dolphins. Now, Kyle Juszczyk, that's been like his celebration since he got into the league. He also texted Adam Schefter. I saw Schefter follow back on this. He said, I don't even drink beer. Is the NFL serious? Like, I thought we were done with the no fun league days. This is just sad. Right. Like, this is so cringe and embarrassing for the NFL. Who watched that? And they fined the Colts lineman too. After Tyler Warren scored on Sunday night, he handed it to the lineman and they did the same thing. Who's to say they're not chugging juice, soda? Anything else? You just assume they're chugging beer? Like, the NFL, why? Why are you pocket watching? And $15,000 to some of these guys is a drop. But still, like, what? Why? What is the need? Because we're worried that kids are going to watch that and say, he's drinking beer. I want to chug beer now because Kyle Juszczyk did it. I mean, Jesus, grow up. We had Mike Pereira on our show 2 weeks ago. He was like the head honcho of the no fun. He admitted it. He was like, I was the guy that was like trying to get guys fined for the excessive celebrations. We can't even pretend to chug. Say you're chugging a green juice smoothie with a bunch of kale and vegetables in it. That's what we're chugging. I mean, Jesus, man. There's some things that just, don't need to happen. This was one of them. I don't get this at all.
2: Yeah, this ranks up there when Zeke Elliott jumped in the Salvation Army jug that you saw there at Dallas during Thanksgiving, and he got fined, I don't know, it was like something similar to $15,000. That was absolutely absurd for a positive cause and organization like the Salvation Army. This is right up there with it. It's not like it was an inappropriate pelvic thrust that we've seen from like Vaughn Miller, Antonio Brown back in the day. I can understand that. Oh, it's grotesque. Oh, it's risque. Oh, it's so salacious. I mean, it doesn't offend me at all. Nothing really offends me. This is blatantly stupid and idiotic. The NFL No Fun League apparently is back, and I hate it.
1: Yeah, I do too. I mean, it just there's nothing else to say about it other than it's so stupid. It is so stupid that the NFL is taking $15,000 away from these guys. Again, they can afford to pay it. Kyle Juszczyk, he can afford to pay it. Who was the Colts?
2: Right.
1: Who was the Colts lineman that got fined? Because actually, I'd like to take a look at his. I'd like to take a look at his salary. Who was it for the Colts? They didn't find. It was Matt Gonsalves. He was fined $9,000. Let's see what Matt Gonsalves, or however you say his last name, is contract here. Okay, 4-year rookie contract worth almost $6 million. So again, an average annual value of about $1.5 million. Again, a drop in the bucket, but still, it just there are certain things the NFL should crack down on more, like domestic violence. But hey, don't you dare pretend to drink something. Don't you dare pretend to chug something. We're gonna assume it's beer. We're gonna fine you for it. Okay, we're gonna fine you.
2: What happens if you were a sipper? If you're a sipper. Are you going to get fined if you just make a little motion, but you're just taking a taste? It could be a cup of tea like Kermit the Frog.
1: Well, we have seen the tea celebration. Why not? You could be sipping an espresso martini. We don't like that.
2: Yeah.
1: Fine.
2: Yeah. $15,000. Sorry.
1: Now, they made receivers stop this celebration and then pointing for the first down because... I can get that one, but that also kind of looks like you could be just wiping snot out of your nose versus.
2: Yeah, look, and I would approve all pelvic thrusting just for the record.
1: Same. Three pumps or more. Can't get enough pumps.
2: Exactly. More the better.
1: All right. We're going to talk. Maybe we'll ask Ross Tucker his thoughts on the fines when we get back. We'll talk with our NFL Odyssey insider, CBS Sports color commentator. For the NFL on CBS, Ross Tucker joins us next, and we'll obviously ask him about this Falcons-Packers game. He's Brad Evans. I'm Pat Boyle. 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